0: I had heard that he had started saying, you know, racist things towards this man.
1: Lundeen was dragged off the plane in Baltimore and charged with assault and disorderly conduct. Larry Kofsky, WOR News.
2: New Jersey is asking the Supreme Court to give its opinion on the nationwide legal battle against online prediction markets.
3: The Garden State made the request just days after a Ninth District Appeals Court in Nevada ruled against platforms like Kalshi, rejecting platforms' requests to stop state-level oversight. The most recent ruling overturns April's Third District Appeals Court decision that sided with Kalshi. Officials in several states have moved to regulate or ban prediction markets in recent months, including New York and New Jersey. But prediction platforms have argued their sports-related contracts are not gambling. Natalie Migliori, WOR News.
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2: It's the Mets lost to the Giants 9-5. Zach Thornton took the loss. A.J. Ewing with the two-run homer for the Mets. And the Yankees have placed Todd Grisham on the 10-day injured list. Jason Dominguez has been called up to cover his roster spot.
6: Here's your WOR Weather Channel forecast. Some surface high pressure slowly building south from Canada, bringing in a drier and cooler air mass. We are mostly clear. Burrows could see some isolated showers late. A few more clouds, lower Hudson Valley. We'll fall back into the upper 50s to mid-60s. For Sunday, mostly sunny, high in the upper 70s, low 70s, lower Hudson Valley. Sunday night, mostly clear, low in the low 60s for the Burrows, upper 50s, northern New Jersey, low 50s, lower Hudson Valley. Sunny on Labor Day, we hit the mid-70s to around 80. I'm meteorologist Jeff Eno.
2: 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I'm Jonathan O'Halloran on 710 WOR.
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10: 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I'm your host, Mark Larson. Thank you for tuning in. A great show ahead for you, so stay tuned. But before we begin, I'd like you to put on your thinking cap, all right? Can you name this nutrient? Now, nutritionists love it, because clinical research shows it fights fatigue while promoting muscle strength and endurance. By one antioxidant measurement, it's 6,000 times more powerful than vitamin C. It's 800 times stronger than CoQ10. It can improve your depth perception. And millions of people in Japan use it every day to fight wrinkles and fine lines from the inside out. So what is it? What nutrient are we talking about? Well, Sherry Torkos is here to reveal the secret. She's a practicing pharmacist and author. She's written more than a dozen books on health, including the Canadian Encyclopedia of Natural Medicine. Welcome to the program, Sherry Torkos. Good to have you here.
11: Hey there, Mark. Thanks so much for having me. This secret nutrient that we're going to be talking about is called astaxanthin. Mm-hmm. And Reader's Digest, they featured it brilliantly in an article called The Latest It Antioxidant. Astaxanthin is a fountain of youth. As you mentioned, very popular in Japan.

0: for that. And I don't want to get too technical here, but just one human study that I'd like to mention to back up these benefits. They used the exact same dose and the type of astaxanthin that's in Purity's product, and they discovered significant benefits for skin hydration, skin texture, smoothness, elasticity, reduction of skin spots. And there was even a reduction of redness and an improvement in the evenness of skin tone. So we're talking about big beauty benefits, and it works from the inside out, which is fabulous. Men love it, women love it, and it's really catching on here in North America.
1: It sure is. It's a really impressive list of clinical benefits for beautifying skin from the inside out. No wonder they love it there in Japan, and now we're learning about it here. But Sherry, I know you like to say the wrinkle-reducing benefits and the skin tone benefits are just part of this. That's just kind of the cherry on the top. What do you mean by this?
0: Well, you know, I talk to a lot of people in the pharmacy every week. So I work as a pharmacist, and I also get a lot of friends and family and colleagues asking me about their health. And many people are, you know, in their 50s, 60s, 70s, and they really like the idea of a supplement that can help to improve the appearance of their skin. I mean, we all want beautiful, youthful skin, but for most people, this really isn't the key benefit. What's at the top of the list when you ask people, like, what do they most want to achieve in their health and their wellness? They want something that will help to promote muscle strength. And they want stamina. They want to be able to do the activities they enjoy, golf, tennis, hiking, playing with their kids and grandkids. And this is actually patented for muscle strength. You know, people want energy to fight fatigue. They want to feel sharp. They're also concerned about their vision. They want to keep their eyes healthy. People are concerned about heart health, circulation, immunity, all of these areas. Really, we're talking about staying healthy from the inside out. So, you know, when you think of it, the skin benefits are compelling, but to me, it's really just the cherry on the top.
1: Yeah, well, Sherry, you were saying that astaxanthin helps with endurance and performance against salmon loaded with astaxanthin. They perform these amazing feats of endurance. Astaxanthin is also found in high levels in the eyes of seagulls. Now, that's interesting. Humans bike faster when they supplement with a specific form of astaxanthin. So is there a common denominator in all of this, these kinds of bits of information?
0: Well, the research here is really clear. Astaxanthin is a molecule that fuels healthy performance, energy, stamina, strength. That's what we see in nature, and that's what we see in humans, too. It's like if you're getting older and you want an edge for strength, for energy, for youthful skin, to fight wrinkles from the inside out, but also to promote endurance and healthy vision, this is what you take. You take this AstaFX formula with a clinical dose of the right type of astaxanthin, and you really feel it. By one measure of antioxidant activity called singlet oxygen quenching activity, astaxanthin is 800 times stronger than CoQ10. And this was published in 2007 in a journal called Carotenoid Science. Another study found that astaxanthin is 6,000 times stronger than vitamin C as an antioxidant, again, in its singlet oxygen scavenging capacity. So it's incredible.
1: Well, I know Purity has a free bottle of AstaFX, just two little liquid capsules a day. That's all you need. And we're going to give out a special 800 number in just a moment for our listeners to take advantage of the free bottle offer. But before we do that, Sherry, Purity uses this natural form of astaxanthin, not that synthetic, cheaper form like you find out there on the market. This is really important as well, correct?
0: Yeah, you definitely need to do your homework when choosing supplements. And that's what I did. AstaFX uses 4 milligrams of the world's most clinically researched natural form of astaxanthin, called Astareal.
1: Sherry Tarkos, pharmacist and author, is with us here on the program. Sherry, we learned today that astaxanthin is 6,000 times more powerful by this one measurement of antioxidant activity when compared to vitamin C. This, AstaFX, has so much power. Purity has something like 100-plus unsolicited testimonials on their website, and I found a couple that I especially enjoy. If I could read a couple of those, I think this is very interesting, if it's okay with you.
0: Sure, I think it's great to share feedback from people that are really taking the product.
1: Yeah, here's one from Ava in Texas. She gives AstaFX 5 stars, and she writes, quote, "After taking AstaFX, my son was visiting us and said, 'Mom, you look youthful. I'm a Purity Products customer for the last 3 years and will never go back.'" That's from Ava. Here's one from Nina in Ottawa, Ontario. She's in the age group 45 to 54, gives it another 5-star review. She says this, quote, "Since taking AstaFX, I've felt so much better. My energy level, I would say, has gone from a 3 to a 10. How about that? She says, "So I feel energized whenever taking. My husband even noticed. I no longer complain about housework. Well, I've talked about this amazing product to all my family and friends. I'm sure they see how well I look because I've

0: feel great from the inside out. I've even noticed my skin appears healthier, too. I feel like a fountain of youth. Now, that's pretty good stuff from actual customers who've been trying AstaFX. And, Sherry, you mentioned before we started the show, you've been taking this product for yourself. And I know, knowing you for some time, it's worked very well for you, hasn't it?
1: It has. You know, I've been taking it for about 2 years now, and people are often surprised to hear that I'm 50. They tell me that I look more like I'm 35, which is nice to hear.
0: Yep.
1: I do eat healthy. I exercise regularly, but I'm also a strong believer in the benefits of taking research-based supplements. And I take AstaFX every day to stay strong, healthy, to keep my energy levels up, and for my skin. I mean, I want to do everything I can to stay youthful and to keep my body sharp and also to prevent some of those issues that can arise as we age.
0: 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We'll get back to her in just a moment. 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We'll give you the number and the special offer again at the end of the show in a few minutes, but lots to cover today. We'll get back to it here with Sherry Torkos. She's an author and pharmacist, and always great to have you on the show. Such great information, Sherry. Can you share with us a quick study or two to sort of back this up, highlight the science behind the elite astaxanthin that's found in AstaFX? Because I know there are, what, dozens and dozens of studies. Maybe you can pull out and highlight a couple of your favorites.
1: Yeah, for sure. So Dr. Mark Miller, he's a PhD, a biomedical researcher, he explains it well, and he's talking here about how free radicals compromise and undermine function and cellular performance in the body. He says astaxanthin is simply superb at negating this, as evidenced by clinical trials showing improved performance and accelerated recovery. In fact, research published in the Journal of Medicine and Science in Sports and Exercise found that those who took 4 milligrams of astaxanthin daily over 28 days scored better cycling times with greater output than those who did not take it. So they biked faster. Mm-hmm. I mean, remember this. Astaxanthin is one of the few fat-soluble antioxidants that can actually neutralize free radicals even at the site of the mitochondrial membrane. It's like cellular body armor protecting your cells, your joints, blood vessels, brain, heart, and organs on many levels. So listen to this, Mark. Mm-hmm. There are 14 clinical studies on astaxanthin for brain health, 7 studies on skin health, 14 studies on eye health, including research for depth perception and focus, 6 studies showing astaxanthin supports cardio function, 42 studies on healthy aging and cellular health. I mean, there's a ton of research on human performance, too, showing benefits for energy, stamina, and endurance. I mean, this AstaFX, it's incredibly powerful and versatile. It helps you stay in the game of life, stay energized, active, alert, healthy, and even stronger.
0: That is impressive on so many levels. So much great information there. And I know this astaxanthin has about a dozen patents, too. I'm looking here. I see there's a patent for promoting eye health and reducing eye fatigue. There's a patent for inhibiting the expression of cytokines in cells, and a patent, get this, on composition for body fat reduction. There's one for improving muscle atrophy in older adults. Sherry, I'd like to be a little bit of a skeptic here. How can this one simple nutrient magically do all of this? How can this Asta FX give us so many benefits? I mean, really?
1: Yeah, I know. It sounds amazing, too good to be true, but it really is true. Many of the studies that I'm referencing here, they're available on PubMed. These are reputable clinical studies conducted by leading researchers around the world that really back the benefits of astaxanthin. By the way, muscle output is better with astaxanthin, too. And this comes from astaxanthin research published in the International Journal of Sports Nutrition, November 2011. This was another study done with cyclists. They took 4 milligrams of astaxanthin. It was a small study, but very positive, showing that cyclists improved their trial time by 2 minutes in a 20-kilometer bike race. I mean, that's a meaningful improvement in a race like this. And the researchers said that they also burned fat more efficiently, which makes sense. Based on this research, Purity can actually make the claim that Asta FX will promote and improve power output in your muscles. I mean, I tell people, Asta FX in, strength and power out. It's transformative if you like energy. And this was found in other studies too, like one that looked at hand grip strength.
0: Oh, so much great information. If you're just tuning in, we're talking with pharmacist and author Sherry Tarkos here. I'm your host, Mark Larson. Now, on this hand grip study that you mentioned, I understand this involved, a 12-milligram dose? And they saw a 93% boost in hand strength in people who struggled with, a tennis elbow. That's a big deal. But our listeners might be saying, maybe I don't play tennis. What about me? What does it mean for me? Right?
1: Right. So think about this. A 93% increase in a person who has some repetitive stress in their elbow, it's an almost doubling in hand strength. So just think about all the things that you do in your daily life, picking up groceries, your kids, your grandkids, gripping the steering wheel of a car, playing golf or tennis, gardening or riding a bike. A doubling of grip strength makes a big difference. I mean, when you take astaxanthin, you get stronger, you feel stronger, you have more energy, endurance. If you play sports, you play stronger. So to me, it's really quite extraordinary.
0: That's great information, too. Now, Sherry, I want to share a couple more testimonials that caught my attention out of so many right there on the Purity website. Again, these are unsolicited. These are from real people. Here's one from Rick. He's a male, age 55 to 64, lives in Naples, Florida. He writes this. What a great product Asta FX has been for me. After starting taking Asta FX, my workout and strength has increased as if I were in my 20s again. And I've only been on Asta FX for 2 months now. Can't wait to see the long-term effect. I look forward to taking Asta FX every morning for my afternoon workouts. I'll be taking this product for a long time. Here's Dee Dee. She's a female, age 45 to 54. She lives in Laurel Park, North Carolina. She writes this, quote, I've been using Asta FX for a month now. I can see the difference in my energy level. I now have more energy, feel better since taking this product. I can actually see a difference in my skin as well. I'm a smoker who has smoking lines around my mouth, but the lines have diminished about 50%. Overall, I am so thrilled with my energy level. I love this product. Just a couple of samples from the real people who have responded on Purity's website. And Sherry, I'm looking at the list of patents again on this astaxanthin compound. This is where the science, the research backs up what we're talking about. This is just flat out amazing. And now, Sherry, a lot of people out there are going to think what I'm going to say here sounds a little bit odd. But you said before the show, this supplement may even help people drive a car better or use the computer more comfortably. I mean, come on, how does this happen?
1: It does sound funny, but Asta FX may actually help in these areas too. And here's why. One of the interesting things about astaxanthin is that it's a relative of vitamin A. And we know that vitamin A is good for our eyes, good for vision. Astaxanthin is too. Astaxanthin has actually been shown to fight oxidation in eye tissue. Scientists did a study where they found a 46% improvement in a measurement called depth perception. Now, depth perception, that's our ability to determine distances between objects, or basically to see in three dimensions. And researchers, they studied a handball team, specifically looking at how quickly they could change focus. And guess what? The handball team that was supplementing with astaxanthin, they were able to improve their accuracy and improve their performance in the depth perception test. Other research has also shown that astaxanthin helps reduce eye fatigue. And, you know, when you're on a computer, that's a big deal. Everyone's on computers these days and for long periods of time, and it's hard on our eyes. And we know that if you're driving a car and it's late at night and your reaction time is slow, that's not good. Astaxanthin actually helps the eyes focus and refocus. Dr. Hecht, PhD, one of the leading researchers at AstaReal, says that the product actually helps your eyes be more resilient. You see better with it. Your eyes are healthier. I mean, who doesn't love those benefits?
0: Again, we're talking with pharmacist and health author Sherry Tarkos about our free bottle offer from Purity Products, talking about AstaFX. So much ground to cover. Sherry, I want to get back to the skin benefits and this issue of wrinkle reduction. Not as a cream or as a lotion, but as a capsule. You take it orally. This patent also covers this. You say this ingredient is proven to reduce wrinkles, and not just by a little. We're talking a dramatic amount. What's going on with this?
1: Yeah, I know. It's fascinating. A huge benefit. People want to look younger. I know I do, and I've noticed significant benefits since I've started taking it. But it's the science here that really shines. The whole concept of taking oral supplements to improve skin health, relatively new concept here in North America, but in Japan, this is mainstream. Astaxanthin is already one of, if not the most successful ingredients in a new class of products called cosmeceuticals, or supplements that you take orally to enhance the cosmetic appearance of your skin. So listen to this. In one study, they gave 4 milligrams of astaxanthin, which, by the way, is the actual amount you get in Purity's AstaFX. And the skin benefits were dramatic. Within 6 weeks, every single person in the treatment group, 100% of participants in the study, reported that their skin had improved significantly. Everybody got results. Fine lines, hydration, elasticity, all improved. Listen to this. The participants experienced about 50% improvement in dryness, moisture, roughness, elasticity, fine lines, wrinkles, even age spots were significantly diminished. And this is literally in line with the best, the highest quality, and the most expensive topical products, the lotions and potions that we put on our skin. And again, AstaFX, it's exclusive to Purity Products.
0: 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By the way, limit one free offer per household, please. Now, Sherry, for people who are just tuning in, one of the many highlights we covered earlier on today's program is just how revolutionary this special Purity Astaxanthin is for redefining aging skin. And astaxanthin works its magic inside the body in areas like endurance, stamina, energy. These are so many of the inside-out benefits that people will feel. And in fact, what will they feel when they start taking AstaFX?
1: So the reason you need to give this a try is because the benefits are real. The science is very compelling. Over 60 clinical studies and patents. I mean, the product is impressive and it really works. This is a product where you will actually see and feel the benefits after taking it a month or so. The cosmetic benefits for your skin, we just mentioned a minute ago, really incredible. I've been taking it myself and I see a huge difference. Others have noticed too. People are always saying to me, you know, what do you use on your skin? What are you taking? And, you know, I tell people what you put into your body is just as important, if not more so, than what you apply to your skin. And think about the vision benefits, really unmatched by any other nutrient or supplement out there. It targets tired eyes, eye strain, and it helps improve eye focus and depth perception. It's great for circulation, energy, muscle strength, and endurance. You can literally boost your strength. As we age, this is crucial. It helps you enjoy life and stay in the game. And it can even help with recovery after exercise. Next, astaxanthin has the ability to fight fatigue and support mitochondrial function. So that means cellular energy and ATP support.
0: Now, Sherry, just a few moments left before we wrap up the program. I want to take a quick step back for a moment. I know we have this great free bottle offer today. We're talking AstaFX from Purity Products, and we'll get to that offer as we wrap up the program. Free bottle of AstaFX for all of our listeners. Again, it promotes healthy vision, skin, muscle, fights wrinkles like no other. And most of us have just never heard about all of this until today. So tell our listeners again how astaxanthin compares to other antioxidants or phytonutrients that are out there on the market right now, because this is truly unique, isn't it?
1: Well, you know, from an antioxidant perspective, the healthy aging perspective, astaxanthin is up to 6,000 times more potent than vitamin C in its singlet oxygen-quenching capacity. That should be enough to get everybody excited. There's really, you know, something in this for everybody. With AstaFX from Purity here, you get to see the amazing power of astaxanthin for yourself. It's the king of the carotenoids, and very few people are aware of its benefits. And I think millions are missing out on it because they just aren't aware of this incredible evidence-based nutraceutical.
0: And I know it may sound too good to be true for some people, Sherry. What do you say to any skeptics saying, come on, does it really do all of this?
1: Well, I'm a pharmacist, and in my training as a pharmacist, I'm trained to look at the science and to see what the science says. And the science on astaxanthin is very clear, backed by over 60 clinical studies, and many of these studies are accessible on PubMed, so you can check them out yourself. But the key takeaway is this: the benefits are real, the cosmetic benefits, the endurance benefits, the strength benefits, the vision benefits, circulation, cardio. The product really works. I mean, the science is so strong. I see the difference in how it makes my skin look and how I feel. I feel stronger, healthier, and I encourage folks to give this a try. With this free bottle offer from Purity, there's nothing to lose and so much to gain.
0: Such great information, wonderful show, and always good to talk with you, Sherry. Thank you so much for joining us today.
1: Thank you.
0: Sherry Torkos, who's an author, she's a practicing pharmacist. 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
4: Hello and welcome to the show. I'm your host, Pat Campbell. We've got a fascinating program for you today. Our guest today says that there is a youth molecule in the human body, and he says this molecule of youth happens to be concentrated in our skin, hair, eyes, and joints. He says this substance not only dramatically influences our appearance, in other words, how young or how healthy we look, but more importantly, our physical strength, our flexibility, and mobility. This is our ability to do things, lift things, get around, be physical. Today, we're going to learn more about this once mysterious substance and how new breakthroughs are allowing us to get it back and keep it as we get older. All right, Bill Sardi is here. Bill is an author. He's traveled around the world in search of information about hyaluronic acid, or HA, as it's sometimes referred to. He's back from his recent trip to a small village in Japan, where people maintain high levels of HA and are famous for their ability to defy the aging process. Bill, welcome to the program.
5: Great to be with you, Pat. And all your statements to introduce the show today are certainly not overstatements. After years of people using oral hyaluronic acid supplements, well, of course, we're going to give your audience a report today, an update, and an improvement, how things are going, as thousands of people have discovered how this supports in particular their joints, but also their skin and their eyes and, of course, their hair and so on. These are the areas where the body actually is highly concentrated in HA. But I want to tell all your listeners to please stay tuned, because there's going to be an offer today from Purity Products, no strings attached. This is an offer from a reputable company that's been in business for years.
6: Just for $5, there's no strings attached. You get to try a bottle of this wonderful new product and make your life simple, make your supplement regimen simple, and save a little money along the way.
4: Now, you say there's a youth molecule in the human body and that it holds the key to the visible signs of aging. Now, you've written about this. You've traveled to Japan to do the research. So tell me about it. What exactly is this molecule you're talking about?
5: Pat, it's amazing that most people don't know this word, hyaluronic acid. And, of course, it's made. It's all over our body. It's in our skin. It's an all-natural molecule. We can get it orally, replace it in our body. But more so, we've learned that the little bit that we can get as a dietary supplement can trigger your body to make more. And, of course, why do we need more? Well, when we're young, we're loaded with this stuff. When we're babies, we have what we call baby fat. It's really baby HA. It makes, as babies fall down and get cuts and scrapes, you notice they never really get any lifelong scars from that because they have lots of HA on board, hyaluronic acid. And to make this easy to understand for the audience, I think we can all appreciate that women have smoother skin and thicker hair and so on. All of that is because estrogen sends a signal to make more HA, and that's why the girls have more limber, flexible joints. They can get in a kind of a lotus posture kind of that men can't get into. They certainly have all of those advantages, and it's because the estrogen sends a signal to make more HA. Now, women have more HA to lose than men do, and you see the skin shriveling up, the joints and so on, as women age. But there's a way to get it back. And, of course, Purity Products for years now has been talking about HA, and they have a new formula just for the joints, HA joint formula. And it's so important today because I think everyone's confused. An article in the New York Times says consumers are confused what to do to support their joints, so people are looking for alternatives. We need cushioning in between the joints, the bones in our joints. When a doctor looks at an x-ray, all he's doing is measuring the space between the two bones there in the knee. So it's about a quarter of an inch space. Without that cushioning, you've got bone rubbing on bone. That's what HA is. It's the jello or the cushioning agent in between our bones. We lose it either due to wear and tear or age, and so we start getting problems. The more that we find pain relief, the more pain relievers we use, the more we're going to use these joints, and then we're going to wear out more bone. And they've noticed this. People who chronically use pain relievers are going to have more bone wear. So what you need is the actual cushioning back there to lubricate the joint, and that's what HA does. That's what HA is. The doctors call it synovial fluid. They actually inject this into joints. Orthopedists do. Dermatologists inject it into the skin. Eye doctors use it as a lubricant during eye surgery. So it's nothing foreign to modern medicine, but it may be new to you as a listener there, and you have never heard about HA before. Well, you need to learn about it. It's a wonderful molecule. It's all natural, and you can get it as a dietary supplement. Purity Products was the first to introduce it. Now, it's a great big long molecule, Pat, that's 6 million Daltons in molecular weight. Think of 6 million paper clips put together. It's big. You can't absorb it, and Purity found a way to knock it down so that it's only about 1,500 to 3,000. That means that you can absorb this orally. We actually proved that in studies conducted at a laboratory right there in Florida, and we're going to tell you more about that, but we proved that it's orally absorbed. Most doctors are told that oral HA cannot be absorbed. That's true if it's the regular HA. It's got to be knocked down in molecular weight. And more important, it needs some other antioxidants to be added with it. We're going to talk about one here in just a moment. But Purity Products is introducing this all-new joint formula for people that are searching for alternatives for their joint health. And, of course, this isn't a drug. It's a dietary supplement meant to, of course, support healthy joint health as we think of it.
4: If you're just tuning in, we're talking with Bill Sardi about hyaluronic acid, or HA. Now, Bill, you said recently that the HA revolution is underway. More and more people are using it. Tell us why HA is such a breakthrough, and what exactly can it do for people?
5: I think the brick and the mortar analogy is probably the best for everybody to understand it. There are bricks in our body, the cells. There's mortar in between, and the mortar is the collagen. Now, within the collagen, not the collagen itself, vitamin C makes collagen, but within that collagen, there's a moisturizing agent that looks like Jell-O. Now, everyone knows you put some Jell-O in the refrigerator and the water separates out after a time. And that's what's happening in our body. We're losing the water-holding molecule, HA. The body is 72% water. And as we lose this, the connective tissue that connects all of our cells, that connects all of everything that we have, begins to lose its water. It separates out. And then we begin to lose the substance, the scaffolding, the support structure that holds our body together. And, of course, we begin to wrinkle. We shrivel up. We lose an inch in our height. We see the brain shrivels up and the eye and so on. All of these things occur with age. And, you know, Ponce de Leon was looking for a youth molecule, and he wanted to find it in, of course, the fountain of youth, the water. He was looking for a water fountain. The body needs water, but it has to hold it. And, of course, I want everyone to think of having something like a Jell-O type of a water balloon filled with Jell-O, or one filled with water. Which one do you want? You want the one filled with Jell-O because it's still firm but soft and cushiony. And that's the way our bodies are when we're young babies. Or even a pregnant woman is loaded with this, which is an example of the how the HA is made more so at certain times of our life. But as age goes on, we're going to lose it. We're going to see the wrinkles, the thinning hair. We're going to see our joints lose their flexibility. We're just telling people that after thousands of people have tried this, if you're taking glucosamine supplements, it took 13 years for doctors to adopt glucosamine sulfate. It's a regular dietary supplement now in drugstores, health food stores. People ask me, well, why hasn't my doctor told me about hyaluronic acid? Well, it took 13 years for glucosamine. It'll be on the front page of Time magazine. It's just going to take time. And it'll get there because patients are going to take this to their doctors and point it out, as they did glucosamine. The revolution starts with patients and people that have issues and want to have healthy joints and skin and hair and eyes and want to see some of these useful levels of HA restored in their body.
4: Now, Bill, you've written a great deal about the role of hyaluronic acid in the body's connective tissues. How does HA work in the joints and the connective tissues?
5: It's a natural cushioning agent. And, Pat, we're talking to you about between the bones. It also surrounds the nerves. There's a sciatic nerve. There's an ulnar nerve. There's a carpal tunnel nerve. All of these are going to need the special cushioning that HA can give them. There are people that tell us this stuff works. Here's Ernie writing to me, who actually teaches and plays golf in Dover, Delaware. He found this purity joint formula, and we're telling you it worked miracles for him. Why? Because purity has not only taken the HA, but they've taken a brand new substance called Hydrox that's taken from olives. Now, Pat, you notice you can put a bowl of olives on your table and a year later come back, and except for a little bit of shrinkage due to just a loss of moisture, they're very stable. They're still there. They didn't shrivel up and waste away due to fungal contamination. So there's something very strong in olives. We've known it for a long time. Dr. Roberto Crea, an Italian researcher who's now here in this country, doing some research on hydroxytyrosol extracted from olives and found out that it does some of the same things that the molecules do that trigger, like estrogen does, the production of HA. So we began to think, why don't we combine this wonderful, strong antioxidant from olives into Purity's new HA joint formula? You know, we're getting results like we've never seen before. This is why Bill writes to us this year saying, I'm taking HA for my knees. It's done wonders for my joints. So we get these letters from people. They're unsolicited. You see, this is the kind of thing we hear. And, of course, they're astounded with this. They just can't believe it. Here's someone writing to me. This is Dr. Cal Lee saying, he looks like a man that's 30 years younger, and he says people can't even believe his level of fitness and youthful appearance. And he says, I tell you to tell him, it's just the HA formula. And, of course, he sent us pictures on the Internet how fit he looks for his age. And you're going to look a little younger because when you were young, you had a lot of this. 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
4: Now, Bill, you visited this village in Japan, Yuzuri-hari, or as they call it, the Village of Long Life. Now, I understand that the people had unusually high HA levels in this village. What did you find when you met the people? Is it genetic? Is it dietary? What did you see?
5: Well, I went there again for the second time with translators, photographers, and it was easy to understand without studies, even though the town doctor there, Dr. Komori, has identified hyaluronic acid as the very reason why these people in Yuzuri-hara exhibit such youthfulness. And by the way, they have a lady there in her 90s without any aging spots in her skin, perfect skin, no wrinkles whatsoever. People living into their 80s and 90s, look a lot younger, and it all became clear when we were there. Now, they grow a lot of their own vegetables and foods right there near their homes, and they have a lot of fresh foods, and sometimes they have a little extra, so they come down to the vegetable market and bring their goods there to be sold. So we were there taking pictures and interviewing people when 83-year-old Mr. Ishii came driving in on his motorcycle to deliver his vegetables to the fruit market. Pat, where do we have in the United States 83-year-olds driving their motorcycle down to the vegetable market? We don't have it. We followed him to his home where he was up on a 30-foot ladder trimming a tree. He works in the fields about 4 to 6 hours a day. And he introduced us to his neighbor who was 90 years old without a wrinkle on his face. Neither of them use reading glasses. And, of course, he works about 6 to 8 hours out in the fields every day. This was remarkable. I almost felt, Pat, I was in some sort of a place where the dinosaurs are still living or something. It was so remarkable. These people just exhibit a youthfulness, a flexibility in their joints, certainly a healthfulness that we just don't see everywhere else. In fact, it was so remarkable that the Emperor of Japan actually has visited this village. Pictures were taken there. You could see them all over the village there as they had posted them. So this had stood out. And, of course, Connie Chung of ABC News 2020 had gone to visit there in the year 2000. This was originally on television. You could see the actual pictures for yourself. But the HA revolution has come here, Pat. And, of course, we've had 3 years of use of HA. But we could lose people in the science. So they want to know, what's real? Is this for real? Well, it's real for Tom, who writes to us, a pharmacist now from Santa Cruz, California, 70 years of age, participating in the Hawaii Ironman contest in Kona, Hawaii, this past year, 70 years old. He said this new HA formula for the joints did a great job. Now, certainly a pharmacist would know. Here's John writing to me and saying, you know, at age 55, boy, when I tried HA, I'm now back to playing full court basketball with the 20-year-olds, and I've even begun to jog again. These are the kinds of reports that we hear.
4: Let me ask you a question here. You mentioned glucosamine, and there's another one out there that's pretty popular, MSM. How does this HA stack up against those other ones? The other ones, you have to take them for a while before you even see any results.
5: You do, and most of these are very positive dietary supplements. They certainly have lots of benefits. Glucosamine takes quite a while to kick in. MSM is a wonderful sulfur compound. And again, it's an anti-inflammatory, as are many things like fish oil. And so these are all wonderful, but they're not dealing with the origin of the problem. The origin of the problem is the loss of cushioning in the joint. And if we can just replace this, if we can find a way to get that cushioning back, that's what we call youthfulness. That's what we had when we were young. Here's David writing to me from New York, 25 years, looking for something that would help support his lower back. And, of course, he said, I can't believe it now. He says, I can't thank you enough for this product. People have tried all the alternatives. They've searched everywhere else, Pat, and they haven't heard of hyaluronic acid.
7: Now, the reorder rates on HA sort of tell me that things are phenomenal. The product works. The study shows how. But what are the customers saying? What are they telling you, candidly? What are they saying to Bill Sardi?
5: If the horses come back to the trough, there must be good water there. It's amazing to me how people say, just keep sending this. It's wonderful. It changed my life. Here's Lorraine saying, I can't believe it, but I'm able to run. I love it. Run 5 miles a day. My skin, nails, they're great. Telling everybody about it. These are online. You can go see some of these comments. 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Here's Brent writing, says, no one at Purity Products made an outlandish claim about HA joint formula, but 3 days after I started taking it, I noticed the difference. 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Like the people who've written in and said all these wonderful things. 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
7: 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Is this a tablet, a capsule? How's it taken? 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
5: Well, certainly when we look in the mirror, when we see, well, let's say we're twin brothers, if we're looking, one of us ages faster than the other. How do we know that? And we're looking at our hair, we're looking at our skin, how smooth it is. You're losing HA. That's what your body's telling you. How do you get it back? Just think there is a way. And Purity Products, taking all the risk out, all of the issues about you coming up with the dollars and everything, they just want you to try it because we're talking about replacing an all-natural molecule in your body. You can take this. Thousands have. And so they've pioneered the way. You need to be added to the list. All you're going to do is help Purity Products with a little bit of the cost, and you are going to get a bottle of this new HA joint formula with this new hydrox molecule as well into it to help trigger your body to make more HA. Losing HA and aging are equivalent to the same thing. How do you get it back? How do you get this wonderful youth molecule? There certainly is one. Ponce de Leon was right. The fountain of youth, the body is 72% water, but it needs to be held into a cushioning gel. No, this isn't going to cause water retention. No, it doesn't increase any kind of problems like that. It's all natural. You had a lot more of it when you were young. You just need to get a little bit of it back. I know the more, Pat, that I say good about this, people find it unbelievable.
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2: 75 degrees at 9 o'clock. Good evening, I'm Jonathan O'Halloran, and here's what's happening. An MTA worker has been killed after being struck by a subway train in the Bronx. 41-year-old Moet McCullum was working near 161st Street Yankee Stadium station Thursday night when she was hit by a southbound D train. McCullum was a construction flagger and was setting up warning lights for a work crew on the tracks. The NTSB is investigating what happened. The MTA and Transit Workers Union also conducting their own investigations. McCullum had been with the MTA for 11 months. The NYPD is looking for a killer who stabbed a man to death in Brooklyn.
3: Police say it happened in East Flatbush on Albany Avenue near Linden Boulevard. 25-year-old Christopher Davey was stabbed twice in the torso in broad daylight down the street from a charter elementary school and just blocks away from where he lived. He was taken to the hospital but didn't make it. Cops are looking for two men who fled the scene in a black sedan. Lisa Salvati, WOR News.
2: CENTCOM says U.S. forces conducted strikes on three Iranian oil tankers, that after Iran launched missiles at an American aircraft carrier and a destroyer.
4: The response from the U.S., firing at three crude oil tankers described as part of a shadow network that funds the Iranian Revolutionary Guard. CENTCOM's commander saying in a statement, quote, "Let the message to the IRGC be clear. If you shoot at two of our ships, we will impose an even higher economic cost, taking out three of yours."
2: An American Airlines flight from Dallas to Newark was diverted to Baltimore on Friday after a passenger became violent.
5: Images from Flight 618 show the passenger, identified as 67-year-old Arthur Lundeen of Arizona, duct-taped to his seat after he allegedly became aggressive toward his seatmate as well as flight attendants.
6: Thrashing around, and I think he hurt himself and was bleeding on the plane and in the seat, and apparently was assaulting the man that was sitting next to him.
5: Michelle Engreyes was on the flight and described the chaos.
6: The man that he was attacking was, like, he looked Middle Eastern, and he was wearing a really nice business suit. I had heard that he had started saying, you know, racist things towards this man.
5: Lundeen was dragged off the plane in Baltimore and charged with assault and disorderly conduct. Larry Kofsky, WOR News.
2: New Jersey is asking the Supreme Court to give its opinion on the nationwide legal battle against online prediction markets.
7: The Garden State made the request just days after a Ninth District Appeals Court in Nevada ruled against platforms like Kalshi, rejecting platforms' requests to stop state-level oversight. The most recent ruling overturns April's Third District Appeals Court decision that sided with Kalshi. Officials in several states have moved to regulate or ban prediction markets in recent months, including New York and New Jersey. But prediction platforms have argued their sports-related contracts are not gambling. Natalie Migliori, WOR News.
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2: In sports, the Mets lost to the Giants 9-5. Zach Thornton took the loss. A.J. Ewing with a two-run homer for the Mets. And the Yankees have placed Todd Grisham on the 10-day injured list. Jason Dominguez has been called up to cover his roster spot.
0: Here's your WOR Weather Channel forecast. Some surface high pressure slowly building south from Canada, bringing in a drier and cooler air mass. We are mostly clear. Burrows could see some isolated showers late. A few more clouds, lower Hudson Valley. We'll fall back into the upper 50s to mid 60s. For Sunday, mostly sunny, high in the upper 70s, low 70s, lower Hudson Valley. Sunday night, mostly clear, low in the low 60s for the boroughs, upper 50s, northern New Jersey, low 50s, lower Hudson Valley. Sunny on Labor Day, we hit the mid 70s to around 80. I'm meteorologist Jeff Eno.
2: 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I'm Jonathan O'Halloran on 710 WOR.
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12: 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I'm your host, Zen Sams. We have a packed show today, starting with hormones, melasma, and motherhood. The skin changes no one warns you about. Joining me is Jessica Clark Higgins, founder of Higgy Skin. She's a licensed esthetician, certified acne specialist, and expecting mom, bringing a uniquely personal perspective to pregnancy, hormones, and changing skin. Then, game, set, wellness. Is tennis becoming America's hottest healthy obsession? DJ Mad Lynx, ESPN tennis host and analyst and USTA ambassador, joins us to talk about his evolution from hip-hop culture to the hard courts and why tennis, fitness, and hydration have become part of his own reinvention. Then we go beyond the signal with the invisible experiment. We're talking EMFs, brain health, children, animals, frequency, medicine, and navigating our increasingly wireless world with Dr. Chris Motley. He's an alternative health practitioner specializing in traditional Chinese medicine, frequency medicine, and kinesiology. And finally, the great wealth transfer. Will your family inherit a legacy or a financial mess? Michael D'Antuono, founder of ProVest, innovative

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1: Welcome back, beautiful New York tri-state area and beyond. You're listening to A Moment of Zen right here on 710 WOR, the voice of New York, iHeartRadio. I'm your host, Zen Sams. Welcome back to the Better, Brighter You series brought to you by Sospera. Today, we're talking about something millions of women experience, but we still don't talk about nearly enough, what hormones can actually do to our skin. We hear so much about the famous pregnancy glow, but pregnancy and motherhood can also bring acne, sensitivity, dark spots, and melasma, otherwise known as the mask of pregnancy. And while some of those changes fade after delivery, for other women, pigmentation becomes a frustrating recurring battle. Joining me is Jessica Clark Higgins. She's founder of Higgy Skin. She's a licensed esthetician and certified acne specialist. Her relationship with skincare started personally after struggling with acne throughout high school and college. A former collegiate track and cross-country athlete at Ole Miss, she eventually traded a career in sales for aesthetics, earned her license in 2020, and opened Higgy Skin, I love that name, in Denver back in 2021. Today, her mission is refreshingly simple. Cut through the overwhelming skincare noise and help people find routines that can actually trust and feel confident in their own skin. She's also a wife, mom to daughter Winona, and currently expecting baby girl number two. Congratulations on that one, making today's conversation about hormones, pregnancy, and changing skin particularly personal. Jessica, welcome to the show, superstar.
2: Thank you. I'm so excited to be here.
1: Oh my goodness. When's your due date? Congratulations.
2: Thank you. I'm actually due Christmas Eve.
1: Wow.
2: Which is crazy. I know.
1: Okay. Now let's talk about the pregnancy glow reality because you're living it. Yeah. So I have to start with this idea of pregnancy glow because culturally we've made pregnancy sound like 9 months of fabulous hair and glowing skin. And that's certainly not every woman's experience, right?
2: No.
1: So you're living this professionally and personally right now. What has your own pregnancy taught you about hormonal skin changes from acne to pigmentation? And what do you wish women were warned about before pregnancy rather than discovering it in the mirror?
2: So I've been dealing with melasma in a non-pregnant situation for almost 10 years now. And then with pregnancy, it got really bad. I started talking about it more to my clients and online. And now I would say 30% of our clients are pregnant women with melasma because it has become my mission to help women with this condition because it is very stubborn. Unfortunately, once you have it, it can go into a remission state, but you're never cured from your melasma. So it's kind of always in the back of your head. And I wish that women just understood more of how it comes about. It tends to be hormonal. It gets worse in heat and sun. Zapping it with a laser makes it worse. You can get bounce back pigment. Waiting until you're not pregnant to treat it can make it really frustrating and can really affect you mentally. It affected me mentally when I was pregnant and breastfeeding because it was all I saw when I looked in the mirror, even though I'd just done this amazing thing. So I really want for women to be a little bit more proactive about it, to understand you can treat it when you are pregnant, when you are breastfeeding, you can get results. And then when you have your baby, when you're finished breastfeeding, you will notice your skin go back to better than it was before because you've been doing all these proactive treatments.
1: I love that because I think we have to normalize the fact that pregnancy glow and pregnancy skin problems can exist in the same woman. Now, let's talk about melasma boot camp. So Marcy told me about your melasma boot camp and I immediately thought, okay, I want to go to the class because melasma seems to be one of those conditions where women say, I got rid of it and then it came back. And what you said at the beginning. And this is where the science has really evolved. Sospera's latest 2026 educational guidance describes melasma not simply as excess pigment, but as a chronic multifactorial condition involving active melanocytes, inflammation, oxidative stress, vascular changes, barrier dysfunction, and environmental triggers. That list right there reframes what we thought melasma was. So put me through melasma boot camp, Jess. Why is this condition so notoriously stubborn? And what's the biggest mistake women make when they're trying to get rid of the brown patches without understanding what's actually driving them?
2: Yeah, so I'll work backwards. So the biggest mistake women make is zapping it or peeling your face off because melasma responds to inflammation. So a laser is heat. It's putting inflammation into the skin. A peel sometimes can go too deep. When we see those like videos of women's skin just flaking off, that can go too deep and it can make inflammation worse. And that's going to get rid of your pigment for maybe a week or two, maybe even a month or two. And then you're going to get something called

0: bounce back pigment. And that's that melanocyte responding to the inflammation or the heat that you've put into the skin. So while you get these incredible before and afters from a laser or a peel, you don't really get the 6-month follow-up with that patient. And usually their melasma comes back, sometimes in a different place, sometimes in the same place. So what melasma responds really well to is very slow, very controlled exfoliation over a period of time. And we have had an acne boot camp for about 6 years at my clinic. And it works because it's slow, it's controlled, and you get long-term results as your skin responds to products and treatments. And no one was doing that with melasma. And melasma is just as stubborn, if not more stubborn than acne. And it needs to be treated even more slowly so that you don't get that inflammation or barrier disruption in the skin. So the melasma boot camp that we've developed is very, very light treatments in office, but really focusing on that home care, where I tell clients 80% of your progress comes from home care. It's the exfoliation you do every single day. Just like going to the gym, you get more results if you work out 5 days a week than if you go to a personal trainer once a month. So we think about our esthetician the same way. You need to do your home care 7 days a week, and then we're just kind of the icing on top.
1: Bam. Now I want to chat about the Sospera conversation. It brings us beautifully to our Better Brighter You partner, Sospera, because we're seeing a much more sophisticated conversation around pigmentation ingredients. So the current Sospera intensive formulation contains 7% cysteamine. Where does cysteamine fit into the modern melasma conversation versus something like hydroquinone? And what makes an ingredient like this interesting when you're building a long-term pigmentation strategy rather than chasing another overnight fix?
0: We've known about it for a long time, but it's just become something that has been able to be packaged and put on the skin in a tolerable way. But the amazing thing about it is, unlike hydroquinone, which you have to cycle on and off, it can also cause that bounce back pigment because of the inflammation it puts into the skin. This is a really healthy ingredient. It's not going to damage the barrier because it's not a leave-on product. You rinse it off. So because the contact time is short, that's what I love about it, is the contact time is short, and so you're not going to disrupt anything else in the routine. It works well with everything. It's not going to damage or thin the skin. You use it every day for 12 to 16 weeks, which is really manageable for people, and then you can use it once or twice a week forever, just depending on how your pigment is and how it's responded. And then they have other, Sospera has created other products that can help manage pigmentation over time, again, without disrupting that barrier, without causing bounce back pigment, and without causing additional inflammation in the skin. So they've really revolutionized this idea of treating pigment with basically a mask, which I think is amazing. And my clients have been loving because it doesn't disrupt their life in any way.
1: Well, we are at the end of our date, my dear. I love your story because you took something that once challenged your own confidence and turned it into an expertise that now helps other women feel better in theirs.
0: Thank you. It's been really a fun journey.
1: 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That's Cyspera. That was the Better Brighter You series brought to you by Sospera right here on A Moment of Zen. Better skin isn't about chasing perfection. It's about understanding the skin you're in. We'll be right back after this. You're listening to A Moment of Zen right here on 710 WOR, the voice of New York. Stay tuned.
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1: 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You're listening to A Moment of Zen right here on 710 WOR, the voice of New York iHeartRadio. I'm your host, Zen Sams. Welcome back to the Hydration with Heart series brought to you by Once Upon a Coconut. Today, we're talking hydration, wellness, and reinvention onto the tennis court, because something extraordinary is happening to tennis in America. A record 27.3 million Americans play tennis in 2025. Now, that's nearly 10 million more players than in 2019, That's a 54% increase in just 6 years. Almost 5 million people tried tennis for the first time last year, and adults over 35 drove nearly 95% of the sport's latest growth. And right here in New York and Northern New Jersey, 2.6 million of us played last year. So today's headliner, game, set, wellness. Is tennis becoming America's hottest healthy obsession? And my guest might be one of the best examples of just how dramatic tennis culture itself has evolved. Now, if you grew up on hip hop and BT, you probably remember DJ Mad Lynx from Rap City and 106 and Park. His career has taken him from radios, clubs, the Grammys and Billboard events to some of the biggest stages in professional tennis. Today, he's an on-air host and analyst for ESPN Tennis, has appeared across Tennis Channel and T2, worked events surrounding the US Open, Miami Open and Taste of Tennis, and shared those environments with everyone from Rafael Nadal and Nick Kyrgios to Venus and Serena Williams. Now, he's also, and this is the best of this conversation, a USTA ambassador, and he's expanding tennis culture through Royalty Racquet Club. But today, I want to know about the man behind all of that, because somewhere between the nightclubs and the tennis courts, Lynx's relationship with his own health, fitness, hydration, and wellness changed too. So we're talking about what happens when your career evolves and your body and priorities start evolving right along with it. DJ Mad Lynx, welcome to the show, superstar.
3: Thank you so much. Glad to be here.
1: Okay, so I want to chat about the pivot. So people can look at your resume now and think this was all some perfectly calculated career trajectory, right? BT, Rap City, 106 and Park, radio, major music events. I mean, then Tennis Channel, ESPN, the US Open, and the USTA. Okay, this is like a perfect little roadmap. But careers and lives rarely work that neatly. So you came from an entertainment culture of late nights, travel, clubs, nonstop schedules, and just constantly being on. And somewhere along that journey, tennis didn't just simply become another gig. It became part of your identity and your lifestyle. So, Lynx, I want the story people don't know. What was happening in your life when tennis went from something you worked around to something you personally fell in love with? And did that transition coincide with a moment when you realized your health, your body, and the way you were living needed to evolve too?
3: Well, the truth actually is I got involved in tennis first. I always say that I'm not sure if I found the sport or the sport found me, but there was something that was very unique about watching these two individuals on a tennis court that spoke to me differently than other sports, team sports to be specific. Watching as a kid, and you're seeing these people who aren't that much older than you, made it feel oddly attainable.
1: Huh.
3: And I really did love the one-on-one aspect of it. There was nobody to blame in case you lost, and there was nobody else to thank except your team. It really was all on you. You had to play offense, defense, problem solving. So all these things really just really appealed to me. So that was something that I found that as a kid. Tennis is a very expensive sport. You mentioned some of the numbers that have come up since the pandemic, which has really been the seminal moment of racket sports, not just tennis, but pickleball, paddle, squash has seen a resurgence, all these different racket sports. And now we're seeing the numbers explode across the board. It was the one thing that you can kind of do almost anywhere that still allowed for where we were at the time.
1: Yeah, that's the part of reinvention I love, you know, I mean, and I love that tennis came first, flipped the script on me there. And you didn't make this pivot in a vacuum of, you know, why tennis is suddenly everywhere. Like you just said, I mean, those statistics are straight from references. America is having a full blown tennis moment without a doubt. Participation is up, like I said, 54% since 2019, right? You got 28 million Americans that played just last year alone. And women, interestingly enough, added another about 1.1 million players in a single year, and almost 5 million people tried tennis for the first time. I mean, these are statistics that, like, to your point, it's having a moment. And I'm watching something beyond participation, Lynx. We're seeing tennis collide with fashion, celebrity, music, luxury, wellness, and social culture, because that's at the base of it all. People don't simply want to watch the match anymore. They want to participate in the actual lifestyle, like tennis apparel is so expensive. I'm like, I wanted to, you know, there was an event happening. I'm like, oh, let me just go get an outfit. Oh yeah, there's no such thing. Like, it's a whole culture. So You've lived in both worlds, music culture and tennis culture. Why is tennis suddenly resonating, I think, culturally in a way we haven't seen in years? And what does the entertainment industry understand about creating moments that you think tennis is finally learning to embrace?
3: Well, I think it's really a renaissance more than anything else. The original leisure wear was tennis wear. Nobody was walking around in the 70s and 80s in football jerseys or basketball shorts, but they were wearing tennis gear. All right. So the collared shirt, the polo was invented by a Frenchman by the name of Henri Lacoste. And he was one of the Four Musketeers, a legendary French player who innovated the fashion style of the day. So in the past, men would be playing in full long button down shirts. Women would be playing in full on dresses.
1: Yeah.
3: And he revolutionized the fashion of the day to make it more accessible for athletic purposes. So you go back into the 70s and 80s, the days of John McEnroe, Bjorn Borg, Jimmy Connors. That was a big time for tennis in America as well. And before that, there was a WNBA. And before that, there were a lot of other women's team sports. Women had been a part of this sport, again, dating all the way back to another beautiful French player, Suzanne Legland. So we can take a look at the moment, and the WNBA is having a moment. It could be debated what's happening with that moment right now, but the women have always been right there. And if you are a young woman who is looking to be a professional athlete, what's great is the fact that that is a sport that is really on par, speaking in regards of the finances, with what the men are able to do. So I think that's always been a very special part of it. And the fashion has been a part. Look, it's been a tennis skirt summer for at least the last 3 years. And once you get the women wearing the apparel, right, now they want to get a racket in their hand. All right. Now they want to be able to go out and be able to experience what that feels like. And the part that the racket sport world needs to really get a lot more comfortable with is the social aspect. So I think pickleball, Padel has done a great job of, hey, look, I don't know how to play this sport, but it seems fun. So I want to come out and hang out. It's done a great job with that. Tennis, we're kind of dragging that part of it to be able to match what the other racket sports have done. But I think we're well on the way.
1: That you're right. That's the viral piece. The sport hasn't changed overnight. The culture surrounding it really has. And suddenly the court is becoming a place for fitness and fashion and music and community and content all at once. And it's really driving the next chapter and the next wave. Look at, I mean, in terms of cultural sports, look at the US Open. It's, you know, one of the biggest things we celebrate here. I mean, everybody and their mother tries to get tickets to the US Open and get a glimpse of the celebrities. And, you know,
3: it is sorry to interrupt, but it is actually the biggest sporting event in the United States. It even supersedes the Super Bowl.
1: Now I want to move on to the body. Your body doesn't care about the scoreboard, right? So now here's where Hydration with Heart enters the court. Tennis has an unusual problem. There's no clock telling you when you're finished. And according to USTA Sports Science Guidance, in warm to hot conditions, an adult singles player can lose approximately 1 to 2.5 liters of fluid every hour through sweat. So under extreme conditions, you know, observed sweat rates have climbed even higher. The USTA also says that dehydration affects performance in less than an hour. So potentially sooner if you arrive at the court already dehydrated, which so many people do. So after spending so much time around elite players' links, what's something the pros understand about hydration and preparation that the weekend player completely gets wrong? And how has being around professional tennis changed the way you hydrate before, during, and even after you play?
3: Well, you mentioned the one key word, preparation. And you cannot, in regards of hydration, catch up once it's gone. So if you think that you can start just hydrating once you get on court, you're fighting a losing battle. Skating uphill is not even a close enough metaphor. So these players, much like most really skilled professional athletes of varying levels, understand that the hydration is something that has to be done well in advance. You have to start that process because the hydration has to get all throughout the body. It has to get into the muscle fibers. It has to be there in order for the body to have access to it. And one of the things I love about Once Upon a Coconut, as a person with Trinidadian roots, and it is one of the greatest natural remedies and tools for hydration. And Once Upon a Coconut has done a great job of really owning into that and giving us something with some great taste to suffice and give us the ability to deliciously hydrate as much as we need to.
1: All right. Now, as we wrap this up, let's chat about from Rhapsody to Racquet Club and what's next. So what's your vision for Royalty Racquet Club? How do you take everything DJ Lynx learned from hip hop and entertainment and use it to make tennis feel younger and more inclusive and more social and cheaper and frankly more fun for the next generation?
3: Well, you know, I know inclusivity can have a little bit of a political connotation and it's a hopping word. So for me, it's about access. Because somebody may not want to be included and that's fine. Maybe they want to play golf instead. And I know somebody who I met recently at a Padel event and had no interest in tennis. And listen, hey, that's fine. As long as you're doing something that's healthy for you and whatever activity you choose, that's great. But the access is what's most important to me. The Royalty Racquet Club is a club without walls. The theory behind it is get better together. So we create a community for people to be able to engage, learn together, be able to set the proper foundations. So the club is wherever the players are. And we can do pop-ups any place across the globe for the Lynx experience, as I call it, where we infuse music, culture, great hydration, like with Once Upon a Coconut, my partnership with them, to be able to create a one-of-a-kind type of experience on a tennis court that hopefully is able to get people interested in the sport in ways like never before.
1: To follow DJ Lynx, you can check him out on the gram at DJ Mad Lynx. And for everything tennis, you could follow him at djmadlynx.tennis and at Royalty Racquet Club. And of course, stay connected with Once Upon a Coconut at Once Upon a Coconut. That was the Hydration with Heart series. We continue to explore the people, the habits, and stories redefining what wellness looks like. So do tune in again. We'll be right back. 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I'm your host, Zen Sams. We'll be right back after this.
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1: 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You're listening to A Moment of Zen right here on 710 WOR, the voice of New York iHeartRadio. I'm your host, Zen Sams. Welcome back to Beyond the Signal, brought to you by Lila Q. Tonight, we're going somewhere that I think every parent and frankly, every person carrying a phone needs to hear. We're going to be chatting about the invisible experiment. Your child, your home. What is 24/7 wireless exposure really doing to the body? Well, tonight we're going to be separating legitimate questions from fear and asking what we can actually do in a world where disconnecting isn't realistic. Joining me is Dr. Chris Motley. He's a globally recognized alternative health practitioner specializing in traditional medicine and traditional Chinese healing, frequency medicine, and kinesiology. He's the host of the Ancient Health podcast and holds a doctorate in chiropractic with certifications in acupuncture, kinesiology, and neuroemotional technique. His philosophy is that physical, neurological, and emotional health aren't separate conversations. They're actually very much interconnected. And an important distinction for tonight's conversation. Dr. Motley has spent significant time studying EMFs and their potential effects on the body. And he's also an avid user of Lila Quantum Tech. Joining me right now is Dr. Chris Motley. Welcome to the show, superstar.
6: Thank you, Zan. I appreciate it so much. I really consider it a privilege and for allowing me to come on here and just have a good conversation. I really appreciate you. And I love this whole conversation. I love what you're doing. And you have a great setup. You have a great radio show. And again, just thank you so much.
1: All right, let's get to it. So before we scare everybody into throwing their electronics out the window, I want to establish what we're actually talking about. So phones and wireless tech uses non-ionizing radio frequency radiation, right? Mm-hmm. That's fundamentally different from ionizing radiation like X-rays, which has enough energy to damage DNA directly. Mm-hmm. And according to the National Cancer Institute, there are currently no clearly established dangerous health effects in humans from RF radiation at typical exposure levels beyond localized heating, right? Mm-hmm. But you look at this through a different lens. When you talk about EMFs affecting the body, what exactly do you believe is happening biologically? And what do you think mainstream medicine is overlooking? Because it's primarily looking for a diagnosed disease rather than subtle biological changes. Talk to me.
6: I think, again, with the subtle changes that an EMF radiation has, not only on the cellular level, but also on what we call like your energetic bio layers, like the membrane around your body. But I'll go into the actual cellular area. If you have a low level EMF, basically wave that's hitting your cells, one of the biggest things that can occur is its impact on the cell membrane itself. And what you're seeing is that people who have a constant impact of that radiation on their cells, it affects the polarization of their membrane, which means it actually can open up calcium channels. One of the biggest things that they're finding is that the calcium channels on your cell walls, they operate by voltage changes. So whenever you have a change in voltage on the cell membrane, the calcium channels either open up or close down. What they're finding is that when you have this type of EMF hitting that gate, it opens up and allows calcium to spill in. And also there's this heavy exchange of calcium, which is very, very injurious to the body, especially if it's in the brain, where people hold their phone up to their head, is because if you have imbalances in calcium within the area of the brain, it can often be associated with certain conditions, even like with MS, because or Alzheimer's, because you'll have high amounts of calcium floating in the blood, but in the brain, and that can actually contribute to amyloid plaquing. So you're starting to see individuals that have imbalances of calcium, which can then lead to brain fog or memory issues or dementia. And when this calcium channels open up, another fact is that when you have too much radiation around you, you can also open up the channels and your cellular levels to different infections as well. So if you've ever had infections that can cross the blood-brain barrier, whether it's Babesia, Lyme infections, even strep or staph, you not only get injury from the EMF, but also can get infection toxicities piling in. So you'll see individuals that could have plaquing or injury to their brain, right? And it could be from infections pouring in and also calcium irregulation. The biggest key is that when calcium gets to an imbalanced level, it will cause you to change your nitric oxide, your oxygen species within your brain. And that causes a heightened amount of inflammation. So you're starting to see where individuals' nerves actually get damaged because you have too much oxygen floating around and nitric oxide. They're normally used to help kill off infections. Like when you pour hydrogen peroxide on a cut, that is used as oxygen killing your infection. But when they flood in and you raise so much inflammation, it's a calling signal. There's something going on here. Let's get some other people in here to help me out.
1: Wow.
6: So you're going to have high amounts of inflammation. Then you'll start having dendritic injury. You'll have nerves that actually get injured, and they'll actually eat away at the fat layer around the nerve. And so people have slower nerve signal. They could have infection toxicities. So you start to see people that have brain issues. What happens when you have high inflammation? And the argument would be, could gliomas be the result of this? Because you're actually asking your astrocytes, your glial cells to come in and fight something off.
1: Okay.
6: Sorry about that. It went too far.
1: No. I love where this is going. I want to streamline it because I want to make sure the audience, we haven't lost them scientifically here. It's an important distinction what you said. You're not saying wireless technology equals disease. We're asking whether or not proven to cause disease and biologically irrelevant are actually the same statement. I think because those are two very different standards. And I think that's where the conversation needs to live. So I love the distinction because you just went down a rabbit hole that actually ties it all together. I mean, forget what the evidence is showing. No one has actually looked at it from this perspective. So I love that studious answer. Now, let's talk the mom question. What about our children? So this is where I stop being just the host and become the mother sitting behind the microphone. Because children born today could potentially experience decades more cumulative wireless exposure than us or even our mothers and fathers. So, you know, their parents or grandparents. This is a very different generation. So I don't want to frighten parents with something science hasn't actually established yet. Uh-huh. But Chris, I mean, you know where this is headed. As a practitioner, does we haven't demonstrated increased cancer risk give you enough reassurance when we're talking about a child potentially beginning exposure in kindergarten and continuing for another 70 or 80 years? I mean, what precautions do you personally think are responsible for families without teaching children to fear technology?
6: I totally want this conversation not to be about fear. I always want it to be about grace and having hope. And when we do talk about a young person who could be exposed to screens and tablets, EMF running through the house, again, don't be afraid. But I would say that when you talked about them developing when they're younger, that is a huge issue because as you develop, remember the brain's still developing, the nervous system's still developing, and their body is busy building fats and myelin sheath, the fats that insulate your brain and your nerves very, very young. And they're still trying to hardwire their nervous system. And so when you have tablets and you have EMF, there's one report that says that the average house at times has 6 to 7 different screens or different types of devices in the room. And whenever you have that EMF or that radiation that's affecting, especially around the neurological areas, around the brain and around even the whole body, you have to make sure that that child's fat levels and their intake of like omegas is at a decent rate. And the reason being, I'm saying this, if they're in bed and they have an outlet right beside their head, that's one precaution I would say. You need to make sure that they don't sleep with that outlet right beside because that EMF could be affecting their brain. Another thing is like the distance between their tablet and their face. Children who sit too close to a tablet, I would say as a precaution, not to fear the tablet, but to actually give it a distance because there is usually the 2 to 3 foot output of EMF from a tablet. And also too, remember the number of screens and even those Apple watches. I'm not putting down Apple. I'm not at all saying that. But when you think about that much impact on the wrist, and in Chinese medicine, they have what we call meridians that are test pulse points. If you put a battery right beside that, you could actually essentially be rerouting the electrical system of the body. And that's what it's about, is how that RF, that EMF field, is actually causing the body to reroute not only in their nervous system, but their electrical system of the body. We're basically electrical in all aspects of our body. So remember, distance between the screens, keeping power outlets away from the head. And also too, diet has a whole lot to do with the child. So if you keep that child strong in their diet, you're going to build better fats around their brain, better fats around their nerves. And one other thing, I know you talked about this on your podcast, and this is a little bit science. I'm sorry, guys. But when we talk about conditions like MTHFR and all of these things with liver toxicity, the more you support the liver, the better your fat composition will be. And so what we're seeing is you have to look at it in a holistic, not just keeping away from the outlets, but also good fats, proteins, even good starches to actually feed and build their body. I hope that was sufficient.
1: Yeah, absolutely. And then again, you know, there are companies out there that are clinically researched and clinically verified. I don't just wear the Lila Q heel capsule because I just needed another piece of jewelry on my neck. I wear it to protect me, to protect my frequency, to protect my energy, to protect my mitochondria and my inflammatory markers. And more importantly, it really does help regulate even with circadian rhythm. And I have a Lila block in my home and in my daughter's room because she's constantly plugged in or on her devices. So, you know, I do go the extra mile, you know, maybe.
6: You do.
1: And Chris, you actually use these products. So forget that they're sponsoring the series for a moment. Practitioner to patient, what convinced you personally about Lila Q? What do you use? What have you observed? And when you look at physiological measurements like EEG, HRV, muscle tension, and respiration, what would convince you that we're seeing a meaningful biological response rather than simply a placebo effect?
6: Whenever you have a device like a Lila Q, the concept and the evidence is showing that if you can have a device like a block, and there is a frequency or a wave pattern, guys, get that. It is like a block that basically has built-in frequencies inside the block. And whenever something tries to pass through that wave block or that wave concentration of wave within the block, it's going to change the EMF radiations that's passing through it. Just like when you, Zen, are wearing like the necklace or whenever you have a small block or a collar around your dog, it's taking that EMF radiation and harmonizing it with your body. That's the attempt. It's taking a big wave like in the ocean. It's passing through the block and it's going to make the wave a little bit more subtle, a little bit more rolling instead of a huge crashing wave. That's what it attempts to do. Now in the office, what I have found is that people's acupuncture systems have changed. Heart rate variability has actually basically gotten so much stronger because this is the key. When they have the Lila Q, remember when we talked about at the beginning, which was so nerdy, we talked about all that calcium channels.
1: Right.
6: Calcium channels, if you have imbalancing calcium channels, what is one of the first things that shows up is muscle tightness. That's why you take calcium or magnesium to get your muscles to relax.
1: Right.
6: When you alter calcium with EMF at a high level, your muscles get tight. What happens to your heart? It contracts and your heart rate variability just changes. So then you start to think, well, you wear the device, put it on the body, or you actually have it in your room, you're harmonizing those frequencies of EMF to the muscle tissue. And you'll start seeing that. You'll see acupuncture systems in the office literally balance out. They'll have a very high inflamed heart meridian and some liver, and they start to balance out. Their muscles turn back on. Literally, like at present time, you'll go and test them and they'll like their deltoids will be turned off. They put a Lila Q on, turn right back on because it's balancing calcium channels. I know that's a lot to say, but I have a block. I have a mini block. I've got the necklace. And so my friend Ben Greenfield is the first person that like actually got me turned on to it. And he gave one to me. And then Philip gave me one. So I was just doing testing on patients and it seems to have a really big effect on the body.
1: That was Beyond the Signal series brought to you by Lila Q. That was the incredible Dr. Chris Motley. You can check him out at drmotley.com. You could follow him on the gram at Dr. Motley and across Facebook, YouTube, and TikTok. And to learn more about the tech and research we've been discussing tonight, you could visit Lila Quantum Technologies. You could go directly to their website at LilaQ.com. 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We'll be right back after this.
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1: 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I'm your host, Zen Sams. 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Michael D'Antuono is the founder of ProVest Innovative Wealth Strategies. He began his financial career on the floor of the New York Stock Exchange, where he worked as a specialist and market maker before taking that financial discipline into entrepreneurship and his family's business and ultimately building ProVest. But Michael is also a father. He's navigating business, parenthood, health, and the same questions so many parents quietly carry around. If something happened to me tomorrow, would my child actually be okay? Not simply financially. Would there be instructions, protection, liquidity, the right people making decisions? Would the structures we've created actually work when our children need them most? Welcome to the show, superstar.
7: Thank you for having me, Zen.
1: So, Michael, let's get into this. Where did the Legacy Blueprint really come from? Was there a moment when being a father changed the way you thought about money, health, protection, and the word legacy, and what the word legacy actually means?
7: Great questions. So, when my son was born, I always thought that there would be a grandiose picture of life in general, right? You have a newborn child, everything couldn't be better, let's say. But with the times and tribulations of way life unfolds, from financial perspective, from a physical perspective, health, etc., you have to plan properly. And I think when my son was born, one of the first and foremost things that was set forth in my mind was, how am I going to structure my life to build that legacy for my son and to pass it on to him? And as much as physical performance is part of life, right, being happily from a physical standpoint, we want to almost manipulate the mental side of our planning stature. And that means that not only are we going to the gym and are we building that healthy lifestyle, we need to do those tasks that are not so exciting, like planning a future financially, right? Something with stability, getting that outlook of, okay, the what ifs in society and what ifs in life and what ifs health diminishes or my finances diminish, right? So I think a lot of people don't really look at that perspective. And the first place to start is not just getting married, but it is when you have a child. That's how we start building our foundation for the proper legacy. Children are our legacy. So we want to do that properly and structure it to the point that somebody knows that everything is going to be safe when they pass on, right. And their children will definitely have that to lean back on when they get that age too.
1: And that makes this conversation completely different, because suddenly legacy isn't an abstract financial concept. It has a name and a face. It's the person you love who has to live with the decisions you made and the ones that you're making today. So this is the conversation I think could scare every parent listening in a productive way. So we get on airplanes, we take vacations, we drive our children around, we live extraordinarily busy lives, assuming tomorrow will look exactly like today. Meanwhile, Caring.com's 2025 survey found just 24% of American adults surveyed said they had a will. And a will is only one component of planning, right? So for parents of minor children, the question can become immediate. Who would you want caring for your child? Who would manage money intended for them? Where are the insurance policies and accounts, right? Who has access to critical information? Where does immediate cash come from while an estate is being administered? I mean, the list goes on, and it's not a list you want to cover without planning in that moment of despair, right? So, Michael, as a father yourself, if a parent listening to us got on an airplane tomorrow and never came home, God forbid, what are the questions they should have answered before they boarded that flight?
7: What are we assuming, right? If they got on that flight and they didn't come home, are they assuming that their children are going to be taken care of? Are they assuming that their finances are going to be looked after? Are they assuming that their homes are going to be sold properly and monies are going to be dispersed, bank accounts? And then what about all the debt that's left behind, right? People don't like to talk about those things because it's reality, right? So when people do actually get on a plane and they don't have these things planned, we have to think about guardianship, right? Or family drama, let's just say, to put on a lack of a better term, who's going to be in charge of the estate? And as much as I could tell people till I'm blue in the face that they need to have this properly structured, wills and estates, there's something that people don't like to talk about. They try to almost circumvent it. But in reality, those are the discussions that need to be had, right? And there's a lot of that going around, and people are not willing to take the time to do it. And it's not a costly process, but it is an intense and very well thought out process that you need to do your due diligence on. And I don't think enough people actually take the time to do it. So that being said, the biggest proponent of this is indeed life insurance. And some people have that phobia that they don't want to talk about death, but death is imminent. We are all going to die. That is guaranteed. So how we die is how we're going to build that legacy. But are we planning it properly, or are we just taking a stab in the dark at our last moment, our last hour, and saying, I hope it all works out for the rest of the family?
1: Yeah, that's the wake-up call. You know, we prepare emergency contacts for school and pack medications for vacation, but some of us haven't created instructions for the biggest emergency our children could ever face. So here's another misconception worth breaking apart. Someone can say, my child gets everything. Okay, but when? How? Who controls it? Who manages it? What happens while everything is being sorted out, right? So, Michael, what mistakes do you see parents make when they assume my child inherits everything means my child is protected, right? What does foundational planning actually need to consider when minor children are involved?
7: Well, leaving money is not the same as creating a plan, right? So that it sounds like it is, but it's really not. So you need to determine who's receiving the money, who's managing it, right? The funds are coming from what sources, in bank accounts or any types of existing trusts or annuities or life insurance or cash value life insurance, right? And it's not just who receives it and who manages it, but when a child gains control, how is that being dispersed? Who's the trustee? Who's the guarantor of the will or the estate, right? We need to have this all in play. And if it's not put in play properly through the proper estate plan, and the responsible management is not put in play, then we're going to have issues. And families, more times than not, do have these issues down the line. And what you try to do is you try to combat this earlier in stages of life, when you're in your 40s and 50s, especially in those critical times where you're getting older, right? Where health might be diminishing at some point. Your children are starting to get in that 10, 12, 15 age range. We want to have this all set in motion, because there's going to be a lot of buildup. And I'm not talking about buildup with just debt, but but we're talking about buildup of finances, buildup of concern, health concerns. Everything starts to surmount as we get older. So when the time we're parents and we're in our 60s and 70s, is everything in play for our children that might be expecting to start their families in their late 20s, early 30s? We need to have that in play. And I think when people think about what's in play, it's not just about a trust, but it's the guidelines of education, right? Of housing, of health. You could say any kind of milestones like having children or another marriage, any future distributions of earnings from an investment, perhaps, or a sale of a property, or even stock distributions that the family has in a fund that they're deciding that they're going to sell. So that all comes into play as well. We have to make sure that that's all covered in a proper and succinct format. And by doing that, we've actually building that legacy that right. people don't want to talk about too often.
1: Exactly. It's such an important distinction. Now, health is part of the balance sheet. So I want to talk about something people might not expect from a financial series, right? You clearly don't treat physical health casually. Look at you.
7: Thank you.
1: We're living through this fascinating moment where people are obsessing over longevity and biomarkers and strength and metabolic health and lifespan and
7: peptides.
1: Yeah, the whole thing. Yet financial planning and longevity planning are often treated like completely separate conversations, but they aren't. If we're successfully extending health span and lifespan, suddenly retirement assets may need to support 30 or potentially 50 years of life after someone's primary working years, right? Think about it. So why is health part of your legacy blueprint? What has your commitment to physical performance taught you about discipline, longevity, and wealth? And do you believe we should start thinking about our health span and our financial lifespan as two sides of the same equation?
7: Right. When you're building wealth, right, you want to build your health. People are getting healthier because of the ability to access better medical attention. There are much more prominent health and health protocols, I should say, that are available. And then the medical research that supports it, plus gut health, mental health, etc. Mental stability builds happiness. People live longer when they are happy. How do you live longer if you're happy? Because you're financially secure. Most people that live longer are actually financially secure. It's a fact. And financial longevity and physical longevity marry each other perfectly. That should be planned together. So when people are in the gym and people are setting a lifestyle for themselves, that translates into their financial ability to plan properly, to plan that estate, right? They come out, they're healthy, they're feeling good. What else is on the horizon for me? Okay, I'm at peak shape. I have a regimen. I run 10 miles a day. I don't. But we are actually thinking that, okay, if we are in a healthy lifestyle, what's next? Okay, I have to be focused on my happiness. And how do I keep that happiness? Through longevity.
1: Right. It's a compound effect. It compounds.
7: Exactly. And through longevity is financial means. What is the biggest risk when we get older? It's longevity risk. It's the risk of living too long and outliving your money. People do not weigh that factor in.
1: All right. To learn more about Michael and Provest, you can head directly to ProvestStrategies.com and you can follow Michael on the gram directly at Provest Strategies. 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We'll be right back after this.
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1: Well, that's a wrap, my dear friends. 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
17: 73 degrees at 10 o'clock. Good evening, I'm Jonathan O'Halloran, and here's what's happening. The NYPD is looking for a killer who stabbed a man to death in Brooklyn.
18: Police say it happened in East Flatbush on Albany Avenue near Linden Boulevard. 25-year-old Christopher Davey was stabbed twice in the torso in broad daylight down the street from a charter elementary school and just blocks away from where he lived. He was taken to the hospital but didn't make it. Cops are looking for two men who fled the scene in a black sedan. Lisa Salvati, WOR News.
17: An MTA worker has been killed after being struck by a subway train in the Bronx. 41-year-old Moet McCullum was working near 161st Street Yankee Stadium station Thursday night when she was hit by a southbound D train. McCullum was a construction flagger and was setting up warning lights for a work crew on the tracks. The NTSB is investigating what happened. The MTA and Transit Workers Union also conducting their own investigations. McCullum had been with the MTA for 11 months. CENTCOM says U.S. forces conducted strikes on three Iranian oil tankers, that after Iran launched missiles at an American aircraft carrier and a destroyer.
19: The response from the U.S., firing at three crude oil tankers described as part of a shadow network that funds the Iranian Revolutionary Guard. CENTCOM's commander saying in a statement, quote, "Let the message to the IRGC be clear. If you shoot at two of our ships, we will impose an even higher economic cost, taking out three of yours."
17: An American Airlines flight from Dallas to Newark was diverted to Baltimore on Friday after a passenger became violent.
20: Images from Flight 618 show the passenger, identified as 67-year-old Arthur Lundeen of Arizona, duct-taped to his seat after he allegedly became aggressive toward his seatmate as well as flight attendants.
21: Thrashing around, and I think he hurt himself and was bleeding on the plane and in the seat, and apparently was assaulting the man that was sitting next to him.
20: Michelle Engreyes was on the flight and described the chaos.
21: The man that he was attacking was like, he looked Middle Eastern and he was wearing a really nice business suit. I had heard that he had started saying, you know, racist things towards this man.
20: Lundeen was dragged off the plane in Baltimore and charged with assault and disorderly conduct. Larry Kofsky, WOR News.
17: New Jersey is asking the Supreme Court to give its opinion on the nationwide legal battle against online prediction markets.
0: The Garden State made the request just days after a Ninth District Appeals Court in Nevada ruled against platforms like CallSheet, rejecting platforms' requests to stop state-level oversight. The most recent ruling overturns April's Third District Appeals Court decision that sided with CallSheet. Officials in several states have moved to regulate or ban prediction markets in recent months, including New York and New Jersey. But prediction platforms have argued their sports-related contracts are not gambling. Natalie Migliori, WOR News.
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17: In sports, the Mets lost to the Giants 9-5. Zach Thornton took the loss. A.J. Ewing with a two-run homer for the Mets. And the Yankees have placed Todd Grisham on the 10-day injured list. Jason Dominguez has been called up to cover his roster spot.
24: Here's your WOR Weather Channel forecast. Some surface high pressure slowly building south from Canada, bringing in a drier and cooler air mass. We are mostly clear. Burrows could see some isolated showers late. A few more clouds lower Hudson Valley. We'll fall back into the upper 50s to mid 60s. For Sunday, mostly sunny, high in the upper 70s, low 70s lower Hudson Valley. Sunday night, mostly clear, low in the low 60s for the boroughs, upper 50s northern New Jersey, low 50s lower Hudson Valley. Sunny on Labor Day, we hit the mid 70s to around 80. I'm meteorologist Jeff Eno.
17: 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I'm Jonathan O'Halloran on 710 WOR.
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0: right, our final moments with Newt Gingrich, who's agreed to be gracious with his time and stay with us. Again, I never thought when I started in radio a long, long time ago. Actually, I did my first radio show in 1987, Mr. Speaker. We have known each other since 1990. We go back a long ways with a lot of elections under our belt. Maybe one of the more exciting ones was when you became Speaker. But more importantly, the fact that something had happened where a Democratic White House and a Republican House, you guys and Senate resulted in, you know, good things for the country. It can happen again. It can't happen with this crowd. This crowd is just filled with radicalism and vitriol and hatred. All progress to this country, I predict, would come to a screeching halt if they get control of the House or the Senate. And that's why I think both races are critically, critically important. Mr. Speaker, it's always a pleasure to talk to you. The historical, you know, context in this is not lost on me. By the way, I don't know if you heard this, unearthed audio shows Abdul El-Sayed praising Canada over the U.S. as being better to achieve the American dream. If you want to achieve the American dream, well, let me play this before I let you go, considering I've already stole most of your time. It's worth playing.
1: Contrary to what we're taught, that we are the land of opportunity where anyone with a dollar and a dream can make it. In fact, too few people have that first dollar. Economic data shows us that if you want to achieve the American dream, well, you should move to Canada, because it's twice as likely there. Here, where you start predicts where you end.
0: Wow. And last week we have him praising and how much he misses his community in his home country of Egypt, and then trashing America on the other end of it. You know, why this guy's even running, it makes one wonder.
2: Well, given that kind of comment, it shouldn't be that expensive for him to get a one-way ticket back to Egypt.
0: I'm willing to pay for it if he promises not to come back.
2: Yeah, I don't want to deprive him of wherever he'll be happy, even if it's not in the United States.
0: If pursuit of happiness is everything for him, I'm okay with that. Because I would never want to deny people the happiness that they think they need to pursue in their life. Mr. Speaker, we appreciate it. By the way, Newt's 5 podcasts that we've been discussing, how Republicans can shock the world come this midterm election in just 63 days. You can listen to all of them, watch them all on Hannity.com. Mr. Speaker, thank you, sir. Appreciate your time. Did not mean to take so much, but I did. All right. When we come back, we're going to have the long-term ramifications, consequences of this Lindsey Clancy defense. And we'll try and get your calls in as well. Nancy Grace will be debating Tiffany Smiley, who takes a very different view, and much more straight ahead. Listen, born on America's darkest day, 9/11/01, the Tunnel to Towers Foundation has been helping American heroes ever since. Heroes like U.S. Army Sergeant Mario Nelson. Now, Mario served in the National Guard, volunteered at Ground Zero after the 9/11 attacks. Later, Mario enlisted full-time in the Army and was deployed to Iraq. And then Mario made the ultimate sacrifice when he was killed by a rocket-propelled grenade. Now, this is the 25th anniversary year of 9/11, and we do continue to honor the cost of service, the enduring legacy of people that gave everything to their country and their communities. And they did it for our freedom. 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
13: 73 degrees at 11 o'clock. Good evening, I'm Jonathan O'Halloran, and here's what's happening. An MTA worker has been killed after being struck by a subway train in the Bronx. 41-year-old Moet McCullum was working near 161st Street Yankee Stadium station Thursday night when she was hit by a southbound D train. McCullum was a construction flagger and was setting up warning lights for a work crew on the tracks. The NTSB is investigating what happened. The MTA and Transit Workers Union also conducting their own investigations. McCullum had been with the MTA for 11 months. The NYPD is looking for a killer who stabbed a man to death in Brooklyn.
14: Police say it happened in East Flatbush on Albany Avenue near Linden Boulevard. 25-year-old Christopher Davey was stabbed twice in the torso in broad daylight down the street from a charter elementary school and just blocks away from where he lived. He was taken to the hospital but didn't make it. Cops are looking for two men who fled the scene in a black sedan. Lisa Salvati, WOR News.
13: CENTCOM says U.S. forces conducted strikes on three Iranian oil tankers, that after Iran launched missiles at an American aircraft carrier and a destroyer.
5: The response from the U.S., firing at three crude oil tankers described as part of a shadow network that funds the Iranian Revolutionary Guard. CENTCOM's commander saying in a statement, quote, "Let the message to the IRGC be clear. If you shoot at two of our ships, we will impose an even higher economic cost, taking out three of yours."
13: An American Airlines flight from Dallas to Newark was diverted to Baltimore on Friday after a passenger became violent.
10: Images from Flight 618 show the passenger, identified as 67-year-old Arthur Lundeen of Arizona, duct-taped to his seat after he allegedly became aggressive toward his seatmate as well as flight attendants.
15: Thrashing around, and I think he hurt himself and was bleeding on the plane and in the seat, and apparently was assaulting the man that was sitting next to him.
10: Michelle Engreyes was on the flight and described the chaos.
15: The man that he was attacking was, like, he looked Middle Eastern, and he was wearing a really nice business suit. I had heard that he had started saying, you know, racist things towards this man.
10: Lundeen was dragged off the plane in Baltimore and charged with assault and disorderly conduct. Larry Kofsky, WOR News.
13: New Jersey is asking the Supreme Court to give its opinion on the nationwide legal battle against online prediction markets.
16: The Garden State made the request just days after a Ninth District Appeals Court in Nevada ruled against platforms like CallSheet, rejecting platforms' requests to stop state-level oversight. The most recent ruling overturns April's Third District Appeals Court decision that sided with CallSheet. Officials in several states have moved to regulate or ban prediction markets in recent months, including New York and New Jersey. But prediction platforms have argued their sports-related contracts are not gambling. Natalie Migliori, WOR News.
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13: In sports, the Mets lost to the Giants 9-5. Zach Thornton took the loss. A.J. Ewing with a two-run homer for the Mets. And the Yankees have placed Todd Grisham on the 10-day injured list. Jason Dominguez has been called up to cover his roster spot.
20: Here's your WOR Weather Channel forecast. Some surface high pressure slowly building south from Canada, bringing in a drier and cooler air mass. We are mostly clear. Burrows could see some isolated showers late. A few more clouds, lower Hudson Valley. We'll fall back into the upper 50s to mid 60s. For Sunday, mostly sunny, high in the upper 70s, low 70s, lower Hudson Valley. Sunday night, mostly clear, low in the low 60s for the boroughs, upper 50s, northern New Jersey, low 50s, lower Hudson Valley. Sunny on Labor Day, we hit the mid 70s to around 80. I'm meteorologist Jeff Eno.
13: 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I'm Jonathan O'Halloran on 710 WOR.
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0: This young lady did nothing wrong in her life. She was a nurse, a daughter, a wife, and a darn good mother.
1: 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She left them discarded on the basement floor like broken toys.
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1: 72 degrees at midnight. Good morning. I'm Jonathan O'Halloran, and here's what's happening. The NYPD is looking for a killer who stabbed a man to death in Brooklyn.
2: Police say it happened in East Flatbush on Albany Avenue near Linden Boulevard. 25-year-old Christopher Davey was stabbed twice in the torso in broad daylight down the street from a charter elementary school and just blocks away from where he lived. He was taken to the hospital but didn't make it. Cops are looking for two men who fled the scene in a black sedan. Lisa Salvati, WOR News.
1: An MTA worker has been killed after being struck by a subway train in the Bronx. 41-year-old Mowat McCullum was working near 161st Street Yankee Stadium station Thursday night when she was hit by a southbound D train. McCullum was a construction flagger and was setting up warning lights for a work crew on the tracks. The NTSB is investigating what happened. The MTA and Transit Workers Union also conducting their own investigations. McCullum had been with the MTA for 11 months. Allegations of dirty politics in the race for governor of New York based on New York City's pending tax on high-end second homes.
3: On Friday, Governor Kathy Hochul's campaign accused Republican challenger Bruce Blakeman's team of sending fake government documents to voters telling them they would be subject to the new tax. Those letters, sent more than 60 days from the election, do say paid for by Bruce Blakeman at the bottom. The Blakeman campaign did not say what info they used as the basis for the letters. WNBC reports of at least one going to a voter who doesn't own a second home. Andrew Whitman, WOR News.
1: 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In sports, the Mets lost to the Giants 9-5 and the Yankees took down the Padres 5-1.
4: Here's a WOR Weather Channel forecast. Now we're looking at maybe a few isolated showers in the boroughs, but beyond that, that's it for the rain all the way through midweek. Mostly clear. A few more clouds, lower Hudson Valley will fall back upper 50s to mid 60s. For Sunday, mostly sunny and upper 70s, low 70s, lower Hudson Valley. Sunday night, mostly clear, low in the low 60s boroughs, upper 50s northern New Jersey, low 50s lower Hudson Valley. Sunny Monday. I'm meteorologist Jeff Eno.
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2: 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I'm Rob Redstone, broadcasting from the WOR studios in the heart of New York City. And now, please welcome Dr. Lederman.
3: Thank you, Rob. Thank you, Noah. And thank you for tuning in today and every day. Every day we learn together. Every day we're hopefully smarter and more aware of our bodies and more aware of medical options that may be hidden from you elsewhere. And I see patients every day, and I know that options are being excluded from patients' understanding in many places. That's why we're on the radio, to educate and to inform and to give you better care and to make you hopefully a radio listener who saves lives. Listeners do save lives because listeners learn so much. My name is Dr. Lederman. I'll introduce myself in a little bit more detail, but I am a board-certified cancer doctor here for you, working in New York for nearly 40 years, so lots of experience being a doctor for almost 50 years. I want to talk about a man who came from St. Petersburg. He came from St. Petersburg, Soviet Union, 40 years ago, when there was a Soviet Union, and he's a productive citizen, a watchmaker, and a jeweler, and now he's about 75 years old, and he had some abdominal pain, went to the doctor, eventually he got a CAT scan, eventually he got a biopsy, was found to have pancreas cancer. So pancreas cancer is one of the more common cancers, it's one of the more common killers of cancers, one of the more common causes of cancer death. And he went elsewhere, and Dr. Wagner, to do surgery, and we know that, number one, this is a tumor wrapped around the vessels and intestine, would make it very, very hard to operate. I think it would be impossible, and they'd be most likely threatening his life just to make it through that surgery. I think there's any way they could cut out the tumor that's wrapped around vessels and around the duodenum, but they offered it. That's what they encouraged, sad to say. They didn't talk to him about anything else. And that's when he came here, and we saw him. We staged him up. There was no PET scan elsewhere. We got cancer markers. His cancer marker, there's blood tests to give you an indication of the activity of the cancer. His CA19-9, which is a cancer marker, commonly, it's not always useful. In medicine, there's nothing always. But his CA19-9 was 1,576. Normal is about 35. So it's a very rapidly growing tumor, very aggressive tumor with a high CA19-9 and a large tumor wrapped around the major structures. So I don't think that he could have had surgery successfully. He could have had surgery. The surgery could have opened up his abdomen and said, in the old days, they called it a peek and shriek. Surgery would peek and then they'd shriek and say, oh, and then close up the patient, and it would be a waste for everybody. Well, not exactly a waste for the surgeon who gets paid as if he's done the surgery, she's also surgeons, or the hospital. It can be thousands, tens of thousands of dollars to do that and to take a man who's a little bit fragile at 75 and put him through an unnecessary, unuseful, unproductive surgery, in my view, is just ridiculous. And so we met and we talked about all the options. And here at Radio Surgery New York at 1384 Broadway, we talk about all the options. We don't talk about one thing. We're not here to sell anything. It seems like the surgeon was hot to sell him on surgery and pushing him for surgery. And we don't do that here. We talk about all the options. In fact, you'll get literature in the mail if you call us at 212 Choices. We'll send you a package, and you'll see all the options over there, whether it's chemo or immunotherapy or surgery or various forms of radiation or multimodality therapy or no therapy. We talk about all the options, even hospice, which is no

by him all the time, which was incredible. It's incredible compared to some people who come with nobody, which is really sad. So here he had a very supportive family. And he finished up the treatment, and we got cancer markers. And already, on the last day of treatment, his CA-19-9 went from 1,500. It's already down by 80%. It's down by 80%. It's down to 300. Not even having finished the last treatment, we did a blood test just to show, because the daughter was so worried about her beloved father. So they wanted a sign that things were working. And we got imaging, of course, during the course of treatment. And imaging also showed the tumor was shrinking. So the tumor was shrinking, and the cancer marker is getting better. Cancer marker is a biologic test. It's a protein in the blood system. It's not anything surgical. We just do a simple blood test and tell you. And I can tell you, so many places do not do cancer markers. And why do you want a cancer marker? Well, it's like looking at a thermometer when you go out of your house. You want to know if it's hot or cold, if it's 20 degrees or 40 degrees or 80 degrees. Well, cancer marker gives you an idea of what's happening to the cancer. So you can say, hey, this family, then the family understood it very well. It was 1,576 when they started, and it's now reduced by 80%. Well, that's great. That's a great sign that the treatment's working, and radiosurgery usually works. In fact, we've treated thousands of pancreas cancers. We've treated 40,000 patients altogether, probably more than any other single doctor. And our success is very high in the pancreas, where we attack the cancer, approximately about 90%. So this man actually gained weight. He had advanced pancreas cancer. He gained weight during treatment. His cancer marker went down. He's doing all the things. He's eating and walking and carrying on and doing all the things he wants to do. And totally unencumbered by the treatment, and totally, in my view, benefited by the treatment, because he had no side effects. And his cancer has already shrunk by 80% by cancer markers. And, of course, we'll get imaging and physical exams on a regular basis to be able to tell him for the rest of his life, hopefully for next 20, 50 years, whatever. And this is the work we do every day at Radiosurgery New York. When the surgeon at Elsewhere General didn't tell him about any options, and I often tell people, hey, you often will learn things here that you were never told about or were hidden from you elsewhere. And maybe someone believes me, maybe they don't, but this man learned things that he was never told about elsewhere. He liked the idea of our treatment. He liked our experience. He liked our examples. He liked our literature. He liked our DVD. And this is the work we do. And by the way, we have that for you also. You can call us even now or tonight or whenever you want or not want at 212-CHOICES, 212-CHOICES. You can call us and get that booklet and DVD. We have different booklets about skin cancers and breast cancers and lung cancers and prostate cancer. So tell us what you want information about. And also there's different DVDs. And if you don't want to call, if you're bashful to call, you can also come in. Many people come into our office. We're in the heart of New York City, so it's easy to get to us. All the subways and buses and trains come right to our neighborhood. 500,000 people are in our neighborhood every day. So you can walk in our door and get a package of information for yourself and maybe for the loved one who really needs it. If it's not you or your neighbor or your friend or the person down the street who you know is suffering and they don't know where to turn or they're going elsewhere and just not doing well, you might be able to give them a helping hand and tell them what you've learned here on the radio every day here with Dr. Lederman. Well, look at a man I treated 10 years ago, a 62-year-old man from Jamaica, and we know that who's got the highest risk rates of prostate cancer? Well, black men. Family history, if your dad or brother had prostate cancer, that increases rates tremendously. And also Caribbean black men. So there's lots of groups that have, but any man can develop prostate cancer. In fact, the youngest person ever to die of prostate cancer was only 13 years old. So any male can have prostate cancer. And so many men think it can't happen to them. It can't happen to me. I'm so invincible. I'm invincible. God will never take me off this earth. Well, I can tell you, those men really suffer a lot, because when they get a cancer, God forbid, they get a cancer, and it's hard for them to accept it. They just think they're so invincible. And prostate cancers, you don't have to feel something. So many people think you have to feel something. You have to have bleeding. You have to lose 50 pounds. Or you have to have a lump somewhere or pain somewhere. Well, it's not like that at all. You can have a cancer. Imagine you have a cancer the size of a pea inside your lung or your breast or your prostate or your pancreas or your liver. You cannot feel it.
You cannot feel it. You cannot know it. And that's what's so insane.

0: City was about diagnosis of cancer, early cancer. And we know death rates are decreasing in people who get screening. So screening is so important. So this man came to me, he was Jamaican born, 62 years old. He's married with two kids. He came with his wife, has a loving family, and he was found to have a prostate cancer, Gleason 7. Gleason is how the cancer looks under the microscope. His PSA was 5.1. On physical exam, he had a large prostate. He had a CAT scan, bone scan. He didn't get other tests that we prefer, such as MRI and PET scan. His weight was 168. 2 years before, it was 178. He's 6'2". He was on no medications. He had no allergies. He had only surgery for a hernia in the past. And, well, he came to me, and 10 years ago, he heard what he heard, and he heard that our success rate for Gleason 7 cancer is 90%. With robotic or open surgery, it's 60%. With standard radiation, it's 60%. So our results are 50% better than with radiation elsewhere or surgery, radical surgery, or robotic surgery. And you like the idea of avoiding the hospitals and avoiding big surgeries, and you like the idea of a place that provides data and comparison information. Most places do not show you their data. In fact, they have no data. And in my knowledge, having treated 9,000 men with prostate cancer, probably one of the largest experienced by a single doctor, I've never seen a patient get information, printed information elsewhere about their success or comparison data except here. And I think it's very reassuring for a man to see what our results are. It's a lot of work, of course, and we provide that to the patient because we think the patient deserves that. So 10 years ago, this man came to me with a Gleason 7 cancer, PSA 5.1. He didn't want to be impotent from radical surgery, which happens about 97% of the time. He didn't want to be leaking urine, which happens up to 80% of the time. He didn't want to have his vital organs shortened, which happens commonly with surgery, because like when a plumber cuts out a segment of a pipe, they have to bring the ends of the pipe together to make that pipe work. Well, with surgery on the prostate, the surgery removes the prostate and the urethra. The urethra is a tube that goes through the prostate that carries urine. So when the surgeon cuts on the prostate and removes the prostate, he shortens the penis and damages those little nerves that cause sexual impotence and leakage of the urine. And not everyone survives radical surgery. So this man 10 years ago at age 62 came to us, trusted us, and had treatment. And now 10 years later, his PSA is zero. And I can tell you that he's very happy and ambulatory and doing all the things, and he's sexually active and his urine is completely controlled. And this is how our patients want to be who have treatment. In fact, I think everyone wants to be this way. It's just that with us, most of our patients are this way. So it's high success and lots of experience. We have lots of data to show you. We have booklets and DVDs to send you if you want. You can call us even now at 212-CHOICES. 212-CHOICES. 212 means New York City, and CHOICES means that you do have choices. 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They want to do surgery elsewhere, which we know would have been a disaster. This man elsewhere, they want to do surgery also, and would have most likely harmed his sexual life and urinary life and his vital organ, and not been as successful as our treatment. That's why so many people with cancer or the possibility of cancer or who come and get checked out come here to see Dr. Lederman, 1384 Broadway, Broadway and 38th Street in the heart of New York City, where we accept most insurances, Medicare, Medicaid. 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We'll be right back.
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2: You treated me. I had basal cell on in my cheek. A buddy of mine went through the same thing. It looked like they went at him with a melon baller. This was on my face. I didn't want any scarring. I think I'm kind of handsome. I wanted to keep it that way.
0: So you are handsome. You're going to the Olympics. Usually in America, there's 3 million skin cancers a year. 99% of people are led down the primrose path to have radical Mohs surgery for their skin cancer. Why are you different?
2: From hearing what you report, you know, hey, you don't need to get radical deforming, come and see what we could do. I have a lot of trust in what I've seen and what I heard, and the treatments were very simple.
0: If Miss America comes up to you right now, what would she think about the results of your skin?
2: She wouldn't be able to keep her hands off. There is zero indication it was ever there. You know, I don't know that I got the chance to say, hey, thanks, Dr. Lederman. I tell anybody who's going down the same path, Dr. Lederman did the absolute perfect thing. That's where you should go.
0: Any regrets?
2: Not at all.
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3: 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He was the first in New York with fractionated brain radiosurgery, and he's the first in America and in the Western Hemisphere with body radiosurgery. 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Hey, Dr. Lederman, we're back.
0: Hey, we're back. I want to talk about this beautiful, wonderful woman. Came to me first 10 years ago. She had abdominal pain. She was 76 years old. She had abdominal pain. She went to one of the big hospitals in New York City. She had CAT scan, and they found a mass in the liver. The surgeons wanted to cut on her. Sounds like a recurring nightmare theme. The surgeons want to cut. Well, yeah. And this was one of the big hospitals. She had pain. She weighed 110 pounds. She was 5'1", for a small woman. She served in the military for 30 years. And her biopsy showed an hepatocellular cancer. So she had a primary cancer of the liver. There's basically two kinds of cancers that you find in the liver. Those that start in the liver, which are rarer, and those that spread to the liver, like breast cancer and lung cancer and pancreas cancer and colon cancer, that spread to the liver because the liver gets lots of blood supply and the cancer cells are floating around in the blood supply. So she had a primary cancer of the liver, hepatocellular cancer. The surgeons were hot to give her surgery. They were giving it to her. They were, I guess, selling it to her, or someone was paying for it. And she just didn't want the idea at age 76 to have surgery to remove part of her liver. And she had been told about the different things, but the surgeon never told her about the options. Again, we talk about all the options here. We're not afraid to talk about options. I think when we talk about options, people understand we're trying to educate them and not sell them something. We're not trying to sell anything to anybody. You can come in, you can learn, you can walk out, no problem. It's your business. We believe you are the president of the United States of your body. So she came 10 years ago with this mass in the liver. It was biopsy proven, hepatocellular cancer. She had high cancer markers, which are in the hundreds. Again, cancer markers give you an idea of how active the cancer is. And we treated her just with a few treatments of radiosurgery. Radiosurgery is not surgery. It's a misnomer. It was named by a surgeon in Sweden who wanted to say the radiation beam would be like surgery to cut, but there's no cutting, there's no bleeding, there's no anesthesia. It's sending invisible beams to attack the cancer anywhere in the body, whether it's in the brain or the skin or the liver or the lung or the esophagus or the gynecologic sites or ovary or prostate or pancreas or bladder or bone or lymph nodes. There's a whole list. If you get our booklet, you'll see a list of, I don't know, more than 100 kinds of cancers that we commonly treat. So we treated her 10 years ago. 10 years ago. And she's been cancer-free ever since. So it tells you about the durability. Some people think, oh, radiation just is a temporary measure. No. For most people, where we aim the beam, it's a permanent treatment for that cancer. So this woman 10 years ago was treated with stereotactic body radiosurgery, and the body radiosurgery frame from the doctor first performed and has done the most body radiosurgery in America for the longest period of time here in New York, and she remains cancer-free, and she's happy and grateful, and I'm grateful for her. I'm grateful for her trust. She came with her daughter. She has a loving daughter who usually doesn't come with her. So the daughter came, the mother came, and went over the data, and this is what we do, and we, of course, get new imaging and new blood tests to make sure everything is A-okay on a regular basis. And most people come and ask me things like that. Dr. Lederman, okay, you treat me, but then what happens? What happens? As if I'm running away. I'm running out of town. Well, I've been in town for 40 years. I've been a doctor for 50 years. I'm not planning to run away anywhere. I'm here at 1384 Broadway, where we accept most insurances, Medicare, Medicaid. This program is broadcast worldwide. You can get it on your phone or your computer. I have people. I had one man who came from Shanghai, China. He told me he'd be under the stairwell at work listening to his smartphone, and he had esophageal cancer, and they were giving him water, saline water for his esophageal cancer. He came like the end of December one year, and he had this esophageal cancer. He couldn't swallow, and in China they were giving him only salt water. And he couldn't take it. He couldn't eat. His esophagus was totally blocked up. And he said, Dr. Lederman, I have to get out of here for my visa by December 31st that year, whatever year that was. And he learned about me on the phone. He listened to this program on the phone, came here, and just in a few days, were able to treat his esophagus. And before he left, a few days later, he was able to eat, which is incredible because he had gone months and months with his esophageal cancer, unable to swallow, until he came to Radio Surgery New York, and he learned about it by listening to this program on his smartphone in a stairwell in Shanghai, China. So yeah, it is possible to hear this program anywhere in the world if you want and if you wish and if you want to learn. That's why we're here today. And many people ask, when are we on the radio? So to hear Dr. Lederman on WOR, well, on weekends, on Saturdays, we're here from 11 a.m. till noon every Saturday. 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Many people wake up to listen. Many people work through the show. Many reasons to find WOR with Dr. Lederman every day of the week. And I want to introduce myself. My name is Dr. Gil Lederman. I was born and raised in Waterloo, Iowa. I said earlier I'd introduce myself so you know who you're talking with here on the radio, because so many people give advice and they don't really tell you what their background is. Even people that go to the doctor's office, they think they're seeing the doctor. They say, oh, I saw Dr. X. And they say, oh, and I go check out, and the person they saw wasn't even a doctor, wasn't even, I don't know what, wasn't even a resident. And so I want to tell you who I am so you at least know who's on the other side of this radio. I was born and raised in Waterloo, Iowa, went to public school, university, medical school, MD at 25, just like my illustrious brother, Dr. Ted Lederman, MD at 25, and like Dr. Ariel Lederman, MD at 25, three Dr. Ledermans, all real medical doctors, MD, trained in this beautiful country at great medical schools, MDs at 25. Ariel Lederman trained, went to one of the most prestigious schools, trained at big hospitals, famous hospitals across the nation from the Atlantic to the Pacific, trained, educated, board certified, and is here treating cancer patients and seeing cancer patients and seeing people suspicious of having cancer and seeing people who have had treatment that doesn't work and wanting a fresh second opinion. So if you're really lucky, you get Dr. Ariel Lederman. He was thoughtful, meticulous, caring, compassionate, loved by his patients, loved by their families, loved by the staff. This is Dr. Ariel Lederman. If you're lucky, you get to see Dr. Ariel Lederman, board certified MD, real doctor here at Radio Surgery New York, accepting most insurances, Medicare, Medicaid. Just called 212 Choices to see him. Me, Dr. Gil Lederman, After MD at 25, went to the University of Chicago. Michael Reese trained internal medicine for 3 years, took care of diseases of the body, thousands of patients in Chicago, and then went on to Harvard Medical School, trained at the prestigious Dana-Farber Cancer Institute in medical oncology for years, treated thousands of patients, was on the staff at the Harvard Medical School, joined Dana-Farber for years, and then also at Harvard Medical School, trained at the Joint Center for Radiation Therapy for years, board certified, the only Harvard-trained, triple board-certified radiation doctor in New York, one of the few in the world, here for you. And you get all the benefits of training and education and experience and the experience of the doctor who first performed brain radio surgery in New York, first performed fractionated brain radio surgery in New York, first performed radio surgery of the body in New York, in America, United States, Western Hemisphere, with 40,000 patients treated. So this is the work that we do every day at 1384 Broadway. Broadway and 38th Street in the heart of New York City. It's easy to get to us. All the subways go to us, 1, 2, 3, 4, 5, 6, ACE, NQR, BD, FM, 7, S, and Q. All the city buses, all the interstate buses go to Port Authority. There's more than 1,000. It's the busiest bus station in America, Port Authority. And then the two biggest train stations in America. One's got the most trains, one's got the most passengers. Penn Station and Grand Central are close walking distance to us. So we made our office in the heart of New York City to be close to transportation, to be close to you, to be convenient. We accept most insurances, to be accessible. And we're here on the radio every day so you can understand our philosophy and what we do and what we have done and what we will hopefully do in the future for you or your loved ones. So give us a call if you want. My name is Dr. Lederman. We'll be right back.
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1: 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We're just a few steps from the Radio Surgery New York Cancer Treatment Center on Broadway and 38th Street. Dr. Lederman, the leading cancer expert, treats prostate cancer non-invasively. He was the first in New York with fractionated brain radiosurgery, and he's the first in America and in the Western Hemisphere with body radiosurgery. You can also call Dr. Lederman at 212-CHOICES for a free informative booklet and DVD. Hey, Dr. Lederman, we're back.
2: We're back. I want to talk about a 59-year-old man. He's referred by a urologist. There's some urologists, a few, that hate to do surgery on the prostate, and they hate to do it because it's expensive and it's toxic, and it destroys, in general, the man's quality of life, takes away erections and control of urine and shortens the vital organ, and the results are inferior to our results. So this is a urologist who knows our data and just hates to do radical surgery on prostate cancer because he just doesn't want to harm the man. He doesn't want to destroy the man's quality of life. He's sympathetic to the patient. And this patient came with a more aggressive cancer, Gleason 7, PSA 5.3. He had a PI-RADS 4. PI-RADS 4 is how the prostate looks under the MRI magnet imaging, which every man should get with prostate cancer if I had my way. So he had a Gleason 7 cancer. He had had other diseases also. He had thyroid disease and high blood pressure. And, well, we talked about the data, and he knew that there's a 90% success rate here versus 60% elsewhere, and he chose our treatment years ago. And now his PSA is zero, and he's happy, and he's functional, and he's doing everything he wants to do. And that's how we like our patients to be. And we're talking about another man. This is a man that just came in recently. He is 60 years old. He had high blood pressure and diabetes, and he had a biopsy of the prostate before. He was working construction, and he had actually seen me about 6 years ago. He saw me 6 years ago. His PSA was 8.23, and I talked about these men who think they're invincible. So 6 years ago, his PSA was 8.23, and 10 years ago, it was 9.1, and he had a biopsy as urination twice a night, and I saw him. He had a marked enlarged prostate at that time, and he didn't show up for 6 years. He thought he was invincible. He thought he could beat it. It's like one of my famous professors at Harvard, C.C. Wong, would say, if you've never seen a tiger, you don't know what to be afraid of, meaning a tiger can destroy you in a second, and cancer can destroy you in a second, too. So this is a man who had never seen a tiger before, even though he was warned. He was here 6 years ago, and now he comes back. Remember, his PSA before, 6 years ago, was 8.23. Now it's 167. 167. Now he has a Gleason 9 cancer, one of the most aggressive cancers. He was unable to urinate. The prostate was blocking off his urine. He was in pain. He was suffering. The prostate was blocking off the urine, blocked off the kidneys. He was in kidney failure. His creatinine, which is a measure of kidney function, was off the wall, terrible. His electrolytes were terrible. He also has a high A1C, which means a high sugar and diabetes. He had lost weight. And so many people with advanced cancer lose weight. Why? Because the cancer is just eating at the body. He lost 20 pounds. He went from 212 to 192. And he came to me, and I examined him again. He had a huge sulcus-to-sulcus prostate, massive cancer, Gleason 9, PSA 167, no treatment. And this is what we do. So we told him 6 years ago, hey, it's always better to be treated early. Early means you have a better chance to be successfully treated early. That's true for most every cancer, to be treated early before the cancer has a chance to travel, when you have the best chance to be cured. He didn't listen, sad to say, really sad. And we're sad about it, he's sad about it, everyone's sad about it, but we're treating him nevertheless, and we're going to try to help him with his prostate and the cancer and get him into remission. And this is the work we do. Even when your PSA is 167 with a Gleason 9 in kidney failure, this is the work that we do every day at 1384 Broadway. So you have questions, come in. There's three groups of people that we see. People who are suspicious or just want to know. They know that you can't feel an early cancer, so they want to get mammograms and scans of the chest and pancreas and prostate and blood test and physical exam. They want to know. And the second group are people recently diagnosed, like he came 6 years ago, but he walked away. And then people who are treated elsewhere, and the treatment elsewhere doesn't work, and they want a fresh second chance. And that's what we give people, is a fresh second chance here at Radio Surgery New York. 212 Choices, phone number, address 1384 Broadway. There's an article in the Wall Street Journal this week by Brianna Abbott about cancer rates for younger women rising, and it's pretty dramatic. So she writes that the face of cancer in the United States is getting younger and more feminine. And we talked about this previously. We talked about how there's more colon cancer in young people now than ever before. We're seeing colon cancer in 20 and 30-year-olds. And she writes that cancer rates for women in the United States have risen during the past half century, particularly women under 65, and particularly with breast cancer. Men have had a decrease in cancer. So it used to be men had 50% more cancer than women. Now it's equal. So women have gained on men by doing bad things like smoking. So women have been smoking and not giving up smoking. More men have given up smoking on a percentage basis. So women started smoking later and yet to give up smoking. And lung cancer is the number one cancer killer for many United States. The cases and death rates have dropped after smoking rates have dropped. But women started smoking heavily after men have been slower to quit. And their lung cancer decline has not really taken place in the same way. Lung cancer among women under 65 was greater than men for the first time in 2021. So the data is just coming out now, years later. But women are having a high rate of lung cancer, and they're more likely to get diagnosed with lung cancer, not being a smoker. So just because you're not a smoker, that doesn't protect you from getting lung cancer. So often I see patients say, oh, Uncle Harry died of lung cancer, but he was a smoker, like he caused it, and maybe in a way he did. But nowadays there's more and more people getting lung cancer who are not smokers. So it's another reason to get checked out. And overall, the death rate in the United States since 1991 has dropped by 34%. So there's 34% fewer cancer deaths now than there were when most of us were younger people. And that translates to 4.5 million fewer cancer deaths. So 4.5 million people are walking around today that would have most likely been dead had they been born earlier in American history. And a lot of the decline is from decrease in smoking less and better cancer screenings and better treatments. And the number of averted deaths, people who would have otherwise died, is twice as much for men than women. So it's a dramatic change. In the past, it was 1.6 men diagnosed for each woman. Now it's almost equal. So you can see that, sad to say, women are catching up with men, or men are catching up with women. And prostate cancer rates had increased dramatically in the 90s when PSA screening came about, and now that's now dropped. So we're detecting cancers earlier, which is great. Breast cancers have increased by 1% each year in the last decade, and there's more breast cancer in younger women. So 2007, cancer rates for women between 50 and 64 were lower than men, and now there's more cancer in women than men in that same group, 50 to 64. In young adults under 50, women also had a higher cancer rate. The cancer rate for women under 50 is 82% higher than men. So you're talking about tremendous increases in cancer in women. There's more breast cancer and thyroid cancer. Also, I talked about before how testicular cancer and colorectal cancer affects men in the younger categories. Why is this? Well, some speculate that women not having children until later in life contribute to the trend, either not having children or later in life, and no breastfeeding or later breastfeeding, which were all protective. There's other reasons to get cancer: physical inactivity, alcohol, obesity. These are all reasons that are of concern. Breast cancer rate has dropped by deaths. The deaths in breast cancer since 1989 has dropped by 44% by better treatment and better screening, but it's the leading cause of death in women under 50. So what's the bottom line here? Well, get in shape, lose weight if you are overweight, stop smoking or never smoke. Encourage the people around you not to smoke. Get screened. Get colonoscopy. Get mammograms. Get ultrasounds of the breast. See your doctor. Get blood tests. There's so many things. Skin cancer is the number one cancer in America. 3 million people a year get skin cancer. And sad to say, so many have radical deforming Mohs surgery so often, whereas there's other non-invasive treatment for skin cancer, like here with Radio Surgery New York, where we treat so many people with skin cancers, with basal cell and squamous cell and other skin cancers non-invasively. And so many skin cancers are of the face and head and neck area around the ears, eyes, nose, and mouth. And so that surgery is often very deforming, also on the hands and feet and trunk. You don't have to have surgery to be treated for skin cancer. So we have information to send you about skin cancers and breast cancers and lung cancers. Just give us a call now or later or when you want at 212 Choices, if you want. 212-246-4237. 212-246-4237. 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
1: 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He was the first in New York with fractionated brain radiosurgery, and he's the first in America and in the Western Hemisphere with body radiosurgery. 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
2: We're back. I want to talk about a 62-year-old man. He's got six children, worked in construction industry, came with his daughter. His PSA was 9.9, so getting up there. Normal PSA is considered 4 or less, and you can have prostate cancer when your PSA is 1 or 2 or 3, so don't think you're protected by having a PSA less than 4. That's an arbitrary number. He had a Gleason 6 PSA 9.9. I examined him. He had an enlarged prostate. He came to me 9 years ago. 9 years ago. He came. He was an ex-smoker. He had no cough or shortness of breath. His bowels were fine. His arms and legs are fine. He had some hip pain and shoulder pain, but it was not cancerous. His bone scan was negative. And 9 years ago, we treated him for his Gleason 6 PSA 9.9 cancer, and he's now cancer-free. His PSA is zero. He's doing great. And this is the work that we do every day at 1384 Broadway, Broadway and 38th Street in the heart of New York City. I'm talking about a man, very distinguished man. He's 69 years old. He has his own church. He started his own church in New York City 40 years ago. He came with his wife and daughter. He has diabetes, cholesterol, high blood pressure. And, well, he had a lump on his neck, about a collarbone. It's called a supraclavicular node. This was about 9 months ago. He had a biopsy. Said it was a poorly differentiated cancer. His doctors thought it was a neuroendocrine cancer. And they treated him for a neuroendocrine cancer for 8 months. While he was getting weaker and weaker, and the mass was growing, and he was losing weight, and he was in more pain, and he was suffering. And you wouldn't think, wow, after 2 months he's worse, and 3 months he's worse, and 4 months he's worse. But they keep on giving the same treatment for 8 months. And then finally someone checks his PSA and finds it to be 132. And finally someone does a recto exam. And so many men think a recto exam is so terrible, but I can tell you in my experience here at Radio Free New York, it's an easy test. It gives you an idea what's going along with the blood test. That's why I believe every man should know what his PSA is, know what his recto exam is. It's not a big deal. And so finally, after 8 months of the wrong chemo, they gave him the wrong chemo for the wrong reason. Someone got a PSA and saw his recto mass was a huge, actually, prostate cancer. He got a biopsy showing a very aggressive cancer, Gleason 10, which is the most aggressive cancer there is. Gleason score goes from 2, which is the best, 10 the worst. He had 10, and his PSA was going up and up and up, even though they kept on giving him the chemo for the wrong type of cancer. And he came here in terrible pain. And his PSA elsewhere was going up from 132, 140, 140, and then 253. And he had cancer in the prostate, seminal vesicle, in the neck, the thorax, abdominal nodes, all markedly increased. Everything was worse. And they never thought about saying, hey, if he's worse, maybe we should reevaluate. Why is he worse? Why is this man worse? Why is he worse? And you'd think that would be common. You'd think it would be the first thing that came to someone's mind, especially a doctor who's taking care of a patient with cancer. But no, everything got worse. His pain got worse. His mass got worse. His cancer marker got worse. Everything got worse, and he kept on the same treatment. And he came to me just a few days ago with intractable pain, eating through his bones. He could barely sit up or move or sit down or lay back. Just incredible. And so he put together a program. We called his insurance company emergently to get approval and got his treatment already approved within short period of time, and he's already under treatment within a short period of time. And so many places, I know these big places, oh, come back in 4 weeks or 6 weeks or 8 weeks or whenever. No, we don't do it that way here. It's so different. We're so eager, if you want. We don't push anybody, but this man was desperate. He was in terrible pain. He could barely sit or stand or lay down. In terrible pain. He was a stoic man. And just grinning and bearing it. He was there with his family, had a loving wife and loving daughter, and they both actually knew all the details of the case. It was just so dramatic. And so we got put together a program for him. We're starting the treatment immediately to try to get the pain and suffering under control and get the cancer in remission. When for 8 months he had got the wrong treatment for the wrong disease. So that's another reason why we say if you're not getting better, you might want to give us a call, 212-CHOICES. I talk about all the time, the three reasons to come, to get checked out, or you're newly diagnosed, or number three, you're getting treatment, it's just not getting better. Give us a call. Maybe you're on the wrong track, like this man's doctors were on the wrong track, giving the wrong treatment. It was expensive treatment, costly treatment. The average chemo is $100,000 to $200,000 a year. So yeah, there's a big motivation to keep on giving treatment. But this treatment was no good. He was getting worse and worse and worse. The mass was bigger. The pain was worse. Everything was worse. And yet they kept on giving him the same treatment. Outrageous, really. Incredible. This is the work we do every day at 1384 Broadway. You're welcome to come in. We accept most insurances, Medicare, Medicaid. 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Again, Gail, G-I-L, at rsny.org if you want. And you'll probably get an answer pretty quick, probably quicker than your own doctors. I'm talking about a 44-year-old man. So I just recently, a couple of minutes ago, talked about how cancer is occurring in younger and younger and younger people. So this is a 44-year-old man, referred by a prominent doctor. He's married. He has two children. He came with his sister. 2 years ago, had an anemia. He had colonoscopy. He was found to have a colon cancer. He was sent for surgery at one of the big hospitals. He had chemotherapy, so he had surgery and chemo. And the chemo was stopped because his liver tests were getting worse and worse and worse and worse. And finally, then he went to alternative medicine doctor. He got vitamins, and everything got worse and worse and worse and worse. Then he went to a super pooper, pooper, pooper place. They did a CAT scan of his abdomen, found a mass in the liver. And he was just fed up with the chemo. He had had chemo. The idea of the chemo was to stop cancer from spreading in the body. And, the vitamins didn't help either. And he had a big mass in the liver, and he had scans. The scans before did not show that. He had pain in the right flank. His weight, again, it's another case of losing weight with stage 4 cancer. Colon cancer travels to the liver as stage 4. His weight went from 205 to 183. Some people naively think when they lose weight, when they have stage 4 cancer, it's the diet. I don't believe it's a diet. I believe it's a cancer eating away at the body. Just like when you plant a tree, you put fertilizer in the ground, it gives it extra nutrition. Well, the cancer goes out and finds it by eating your fat and your muscle and your bone and everything else. So the cancer, I believe, ate 20 pounds of his body. And he came to me with terrible pain in the flank, and he just did not want more chemo. He had surgery elsewhere. Super duper places. He had chemo elsewhere. It didn't work. He wanted a treatment that could most likely stop the cancer and take care of the pain. And he just finished the treatment a couple of days ago. I met with him again. And the pain is gone. And he's going in remission. And this is what we want. This is what we need for every patient. So he'd been at Super Duper General. He had surgery, didn't work. He had chemo, didn't work. Came to us with stage 4 cancer, losing weight and pain. And now his weight is stabilized and his pain is gone and he's happy. And of course, we're going to get follow-up testing on him, imaging, physical exam, blood tests, cancer markers. This is the work that we do every day at 1384 Broadway, Broadway and 38th Street in the heart of New York City. Just one more patient I want to talk about, 79-year-old man who came with a mass in the kidney. He was seen elsewhere. The urologist is a doctor who cuts on kidneys. The urologist wanted to cut out his kidney. He had a mass. We biopsied it, showed a tumor, and he wanted non-invasive treatment. He wanted to keep his kidney, did not want to lose his kidney. So many people who lose their kidney are so angry about losing their kidney when they know they could come here and have non-invasive treatment, no cutting, no bleeding, no hospitals, no anesthesia, invisible beams to attack the kidney cancer with high success. We've treated thousands. I've treated 40,000 patients with radiosurgery, probably the most in the world by a single doctor. This is the work we do every day. Dr. Lederman, God bless you and thank you and see you soon.
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5: 71 degrees at 1 o'clock. Good morning, I'm Jonathan O'Halloran, and here's what's happening. The NYPD is looking for a killer who stabbed a man to death in Brooklyn.
6: Police say it happened in East Flatbush on Albany Avenue near Linden Boulevard. 25-year-old Christopher Davey was stabbed twice in the torso in broad daylight down the street from a charter elementary school and just blocks away from where he lived. He was taken to the hospital but didn't make it. Cops are looking for two men who fled the scene in a black sedan. Lisa Salvati, WOR News.
5: An MTA worker has been killed after being struck by a subway train in the Bronx. 41-year-old Mowat McCullum was working near 161st Street Yankee Stadium station Thursday night when she was hit by a southbound D train. McCullum was a construction flagger and was setting up warning lights for a work crew on the tracks. The NTSB is investigating what happened. The MTA and Transit Workers Union also conducting their own investigations. McCullum had been with the MTA for 11 months. Allegations of dirty politics in the race for governor of New York based on New York City's pending tax on high-end second homes.
7: On Friday, Governor Kathy Hochul's campaign accused Republican challenger Bruce Blakeman's team of sending fake government documents to voters telling them they would be subject to the new tax. Those letters, sent more than 60 days from the election, do say paid for by Bruce Blakeman at the bottom. The Blakeman campaign did not say what info they used as the basis for the letters. WNBC reports of at least one going to a voter who doesn't own a second home. Andrew Whitman, WOR News.
5: 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In sports, the Mets lost to the Giants 9-5 and the Yankees took down the Padres 5-1.
8: Here's a WOR Weather Channel forecast. Now we're looking at maybe a few isolated showers in the boroughs, but beyond that, that's it for the rain all the way through midweek. Mostly clear. A few more clouds, lower Hudson Valley will fall back upper 50s to mid 60s. For Sunday, mostly sunny and upper 70s, low 70s, lower Hudson Valley. Sunday night, mostly clear, low in the low 60s boroughs, upper 50s northern New Jersey, low 50s lower Hudson Valley. Sunny Monday. I'm meteorologist Jeff Eno.
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11: Thank you, Rob, and thank you, Noah, and thank you for tuning in today and every day on the radio. Every day we're here, and every day we offer what we think is a help or education to those who wish. Why listen? Well, you may say, I don't want to listen about cancer. It's too boring. It's too sad. Or you might say, hey, maybe one day I'll need help, and I want to learn about the options in advance. Or maybe you're going through an issue right now. And I can tell you every day I see patients who come in who want to know if they have cancer. So that's one group. Another group have just been diagnosed with cancer. Another group have had cancer diagnosed and they don't like what's going on and they want a fresh second opinion to learn about options that they may have never heard about before. And I'm going to jump right in and talk about this beautiful woman, a beautiful woman who, sad to say, I think took the wrong avenue and maybe was given the wrong avenue or wrong directions in life. She's 65-year-old woman. She's beautiful. She's very elegant. She takes care of herself and her clothes and her everything about her. Yet about 2 years ago, she was diagnosed with a cancer of the parotid. Parotid gland is a gland in the face, in the cheek area. It's a gland that's responsible for producing saliva. So when we eat, we need saliva to mix with the food. It starts the digestion. So there's a digestive process, of course. We have teeth to bite the food off, and we have teeth to chew into little pieces. And then we have all these juices in the mouth to start digestion. And so we need that juice. We need the saliva to digest. And without saliva, we would be a cooked goose because we just would have so much trouble eating and maintaining our nutrition. So that's what the parotid glands do. The parotid glands, for some reason, God had to put all these organs and tissues and functions in our own beautiful body. And what we have discovered, of course, is that the facial nerve, the nerve that's responsible for moving the face and the eyebrows and the mouth and to smile and to eat and to close your mouth, that facial nerve goes right through the parotid gland. And so the big dilemma, of course, for people who have a tumor or cancer of the parotid gland is that cutting the parotid gland may well damage the facial nerve. If the facial nerve is damaged, and you may have seen people that half of their face is totally normal, and half of the face, the whole face is collapsed. The eyes don't close, they can't smile, they can't have facial expression on one side, and yet the other side is totally normal. And that's, there's several reasons for that. Of course, some people have what's called Bell's palsy, which is a benign condition, but some people have cancer, or they've had treatment, like this woman, sad to say, had treatment. So what was her treatment and what was her story? So this beautiful woman, 2 years ago, had a parotid cancer. And she thought she was really smart and went to a super duper pooper place. And I know people think, oh, I know who you're talking about. Well, actually, you don't, because there's so many places that think they're super duper pooper places. And if you meet the president of these places like I have, everyone will tell you how their place is so super pooper duper scooper. So she went to a super duper pooper scooper place, and they did surgery on her. The first time they did surgery, and, well, there wasn't exactly complete surgery, and so they gave her a course of standard radiation. And, well, within a short period of time, the cancer came rip-roaring back. Why? Well, it came rip-roaring back because the surgery was not adequate, number one. And number two, their treatment wasn't adequate. The way they gave the radiation, the dose and so on, was not adequate to stop the cancer. So then the cancer, within about a year and a half, comes right back in the same spot. So obviously, the surgery failed, the radiation failed, standard radiation failed. And what does this place do, this super-duper pooper place where surgery already failed and radiation already failed? They go in and do the same thing again. And this time they even cut out the whole facial nerve, while they're trying to get to the cancer. And then they give her a whole course of radiation again, which is really super toxic because they gave doses that were relatively high the first time and relatively high the second time. And so they kind of double down on all these very toxic treatments, which have now destroyed her face. This beautiful, elegant woman, this

o'clock, you go to an independent, freestanding radiology or radiation center. Well, that's not what this lady did. She thought she was going to a super-duper general, super-duper place, and had super-duper surgery. And wait till you hear this. So they cut out her full facial nerve. Remember, the surgery failed the first time. The radiation failed the first time. Then they did the same thing again. And meanwhile, while they were doing that, the cancer had already traveled. So she has metastasis or cancer. It's already traveled to multiple spots in her body, and they knew that. They knew that when they cut her facial nerve. So they've, in my view, destroyed her quality of life, destroyed it, because she can't smile. She can't, she has a cup of coffee or a sip of soup. The soup or coffee come right out of her mouth because she can't close her mouth. She can't close her eye. And we know if you can't close your eyelid, then you lose your eye. You go blind in that eye because you need the lubrication of the eyelids to keep your function of your eye. So they tried to put a gold weight in her eyelid to try to keep her eyelid moving down, trying to close her eye. That hasn't worked well. Her face has not functioned. And then why does she come to me? Why does she come to Dr. Lederman after she's been at Super Duper General? She had two surgeries, both failed. She had standard radiation twice. I mean, you're talking about treatment that probably was probably $200,000, and it all failed. And meanwhile, they did the surgery on her parotid gland while they knew the cancer had already traveled. Wow. Wow. So in my view, they destroyed her quality of life, her life, not to mention all the treatment that they gave. All the treatment failed. And why does she come to me? Well, she comes to me because the cancer has already traveled to various parts of her body. And interestingly enough, parotid cancers can travel almost anywhere, like any cancer. And she came to me with pain in the buttock area. And we scanned her, and we found huge masses, actually two large, huge masses in her right buttock, where she was having terrible pain. She couldn't even sit down. She was having so much pain. So now on top, her face doesn't work. On bottom, she has cancer in her bottom, causing her terrible pain and suffering, unable even to sit down. So from top and bottom, she's really suffering. We staged her up. They actually knew the cancer had already traveled when they did that surgery that caused the calamity in her face. So we staged her up. We talked about all the options. She does not want any chemotherapy. In fact, chemotherapy does not work very well for this cancer. Chemotherapy, in fact, always fails. And you say, well, why were they proposing chemotherapy that's $100,000 or $200,000 a year? And that's the usual price of chemotherapy in America, $100,000 to $200,000 a year, if they knew it's always going to fail. And what did we do in exchange? Well, we staged her up. We offered a biopsy to prove this is the cancer of the parotid, which was easy to do with a tiny little needle. And then we've offered her treatment to this big mass, actually a double mass. It's almost like a barbell double mass in her right buttock where she's having terrible pain. She has a huge mass. She can feel the mass. We can see the mass. It's biopsy positive, and we're treating her now in just a short course of treatment, unlike over there at Super Duper General, where they gave her 7 weeks of radiation after surgery the first time. They gave her 7 weeks, even special treatment called proton beam, which didn't work either. Didn't work either and costs and is much more elaborate and expensive than the usual treatment. None of that worked. She's here receiving radio surgery to this mass in the buttock, the double mass in the buttock. And now, finally, for the first time, she's having a treatment that's working, that's relieving her pain and suffering. She can finally sit down. She can finally feel the cancer going away. And she can feel it herself. And we, of course, prove it. One of the things people ask me every day is, how do you know the cancer's gone away? And it's question everyone asks. In fact, one of our booklets even is devoted to that. How do I know my cancer is going away? And there's different ways. Some cancers, let's say for prostate cancer, there's markers like PSA, and other cancers have blood tests, which are most consistent, not always, but most consistent with the cancer returning or going away. So in some patients, we can do that. Some patients, like skin cancers, we can see. We can see with our eye. We can usually see them going away, and we treat thousands of skin cancers. There's 3 million skin cancers, new skin cancers a year in America, and we can see them. For patients that don't want radical surgery,
don't want Mohs surgery, don't want deformity for their squamous carcinoma or basal cell carcinoma of the skin, come here for non-invasive treatment. And we see patients every day with skin cancers, probably more than anyone else. And then, of course, there's cancers deep in the body, like, let's say, pancreas cancer, which we can get scans on, or lung cancer.

0: cancers or kidney cancers or liver cancers. These are cancers that are best, for example, evaluated not only, but for example, by imaging. And some of those cancers, kidney cancers don't have a blood test for it, but lung cancers often do, like CEA, and breast cancers often do, like CEA and 15-3 and 27-29. So there's different ways, and of course the physical exam and talking to the patient. All these things are so important. So for this woman that went to Super Duper General, she had double surgery, which left her face paralyzed forever for the rest of her life. It will not be repaired and cannot be repaired, really. She had double dose radiation, which did not work, while she had stage 4 cancer, which was totally ignored by her doctors over there at Super Duper General. So this is the work we do. It's why so many people come here for a fresh second opinion, and so many people are happy they've come, and so many people learn about options. We're not afraid about talking of options. It seems like so often doctors, instead of talking about all the options and informing a patient, which I believe we're morally obliged to talk about all the options, whether it's our option or someone else's option, we're morally obliged. It seems like so often, so many surgeons just talk about surgery, so many chemo doctors talk about chemo, not talking about all the options. When you come to Radio Surgery New York at 1384 Broadway, Dr. Lederman, where we accept most insurances, Medicare, Medicaid, you'll learn about all the options. In fact, you'll get a package of information in the literature. In fact, you can even call now and call 212-CHOICES now, and you'll get a package of information in the literature, and you'll see, which will mail to you at no cost and no obligation, by the way. You'll see options. We talk about options. We like to talk about options. We like to inform. And in fact, that's why we're on the radio today and every day, multiple times every day, to talk about all the options so you can learn. You can learn from this woman how you can think you're going to Super Duper General and you're thinking you're getting the best care when in fact it turned into calamity. It was calamity for multiple reasons. Number one, the initial treatment didn't work. They often talk about where you go first matters. Yeah, that's right. And sad to say, she went to some place where their treatment didn't work the first time, or the second time, or the third time, or the fourth time. And then finally she came to Radio Surgery New York, where finally she's having treatment to shrink the cancer. And 90% chance that cancer, where we attack it, will never come back, which is so different than chemotherapy, in an instance, where the cancer always comes back. This is the work that we do every day at 1384 Broadway. My name is Dr. Lederman, board certified, triple board certified, Harvard trained, the only Harvard trained, triple board certified radiation doctor in New York, one of the few in the world, where we accept most insurances, Medicare, Medicaid. We're located at 1384 Broadway, Broadway and 38th Street in the heart of New York City. 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We'll be right back.
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2: You treated me. I had basal cell on in my cheek. A buddy of mine went through the same thing. It looked like they went at him with a melon baller. This was on my face. I didn't want any scarring. I think I'm kind of handsome. I wanted to keep it that way. So
0: you are handsome. You're going to the Olympics. Usually in America, there's 3 million skin cancers a year, and 99% of people are led down the primrose path to have radical Mohs surgery for their skin cancer. Why are you different?
2: From hearing what you report, you know, hey, you don't need to get radical deforming. Come and see what we could do. I have a lot of trust in what I've seen and what I heard, and the treatments were very simple.
1: If Miss America comes up to you right now, what would she think about the results of your skin?
2: She wouldn't be able to keep her hands off. There is zero indication it was ever there. You know, I don't know that I got the chance to say, hey, thanks, Dr. Liedman. I tell anybody who's going down the same path, Dr. Liedman did the absolute perfect thing. That's where you should go.
1: Any regrets?
2: Not at all.
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3: 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We're just a few steps from the Radio Surgery New York Cancer Treatment Center on Broadway and 38th Street. Dr. Liederman, the leading cancer expert, treats prostate cancer non-invasively. He was the first in New York with fractionated brain radiosurgery, and he's the first in America and in the Western Hemisphere with body radiosurgery. You can also call Dr. Liederman at 212-CHOICES for a free informative booklet and DVD. Hey, Dr. Liederman, we're back.
1: We are back. I want to talk about a 67-year-old man. He's a black man, and I say that because in the black community, one in six black men get prostate cancer, one in 23 die of prostate cancer. We treat men and women and children of every race and religion and creed and color. You can imagine why we talk about the black community, because there's a very high risk. In fact, every man is susceptible, and I've seen men of every origin having prostate cancer. So if you're a man, can you have a risk of cancer? Yes. And one of the things people talk about all the time is, how do I have cancer? No one in my family has cancer. Well, the fact is about 90% of cancers occur in people who have no family history. Just this week, I spoke to a family, and he said, how can I have cancer? I don't have any symptoms. And I explained to them, it was about a prostate cancer, how you can have a nodule of cancer in your prostate, and you don't feel anything. You don't urinate different than before. You don't have blood in the urine. You don't have pain. You don't have suffering, but you have a nodule. In fact, you can have a nodule anywhere, in your breast or your lung or your pancreas or your liver or your colon, and have cancer, not feel anything. In fact, when you feel something, it's often too late. It often means you have stage 4 cancer. So don't wait to feel something. If you want to come in and get checked out, that's a big group. About a third of our patients come in because they want to know, hey, am I okay? Are my breasts okay? Is my lung okay? Do I have pancreas cancer? Do I have liver cancer? Do I have prostate cancer? Many people come and they want to get checked out. And you'd be surprised how many people we find having one cancer, and sometimes even two cancer, which I'll talk about in a few minutes. So this is a man, 67 years old. He's married. He has two kids. He came with his wife. He has a history of eye disease and high blood pressure. He had a high PSA. His PSA was 5.4, 5.6, and 6.3, and he never had a biopsy. Even though he's a black man, he never had a biopsy. What's the usual recommendations for every man? The recommendations for every man is to be considered for a biopsy when your PSA is 4 or higher. PSA is prostatic specific antigen. If you watch our DVD about our men, and there's a group of about a dozen of fantastic men, you'll hear about a man whose PSA was 3 and he had prostate cancer. And it's an amazing story. He was following his PSA with his doctor, and his doctor told him, oh, your PSA is only 3. Don't worry. Everything's okay. And this man is very methodical. And he said, doctor, my PSA was 0.8 and 1.5 and 2 and 2.5, and now it's 3. It's quadrupled. My PSA is quadrupled. How can you say it's okay? And in fact, he insisted on getting a biopsy. He insisted. This is 007, who you'll hear about all the time on the radio. We talk about him a lot because he's so vocal and he's not ashamed. In fact, he's happy to help other people. And in fact, he had cancer. So just because your PSA is less than 4 doesn't guarantee you have no cancer. And about 20% of men with PSA of 3 have cancer, about 15% with PSA 2 have cancer. So you can have cancer even at a lower point. But this man had high PSAs, 5.4, 5.6, 6.3. No biopsy was ever recommended. And then the next PSA was 13. So it doubled, went from 6.3 to 13. It doubled. And only at that point, when it went so high, did he get from his doctor, not by me, from his doctor, an MRI and a bone scan and a biopsy. And the cancer biopsy showed Gleason 8. So Gleason is how the cancer looks under the microscope. When people ask me so often, what's my Gleason score? Well, you only get a Gleason score when cancer is found on the biopsy. So he had a very high Gleason score, Gleason
0: 8 is one of the highest ones. And in fact, he had 12 cores or 12 needles put in his prostate, which is pretty typical. 10 of the 12 showed cancer. So he had a lot of cancer in the prostate. 10 of 12 cores were positive. He had a Gleason 8 and he had a PSA of 13. So he had very high risk cancer. He had been followed for all these years, and he had nocturia. He was waking up at night once a night. He had different urinary symptoms in the daytime. He had no bleeding and no pain. He didn't ask me, how could it be? No, he knew he had cancer, but he had no bleeding and no pain. So here's someone with a very, very aggressive cancer with no bleeding and no pain whatsoever. He was waking up only once a night to urinate, which is pretty typical for a 70-year-old man. His weight was 172, same as it was 2 years before. His height is 5'11". His bowels were okay. He had colonoscopy before. He had no fevers or chills. He had no treatment for his cancer. He had MRI done. An MRI showed the cancer had grown through the capsule of the prostate. His lymph nodes were negative. He had what's called a PI-RAD-5. So when there's an MRI done, an MRI is the best way to look at the prostate. With imaging, he had a PI-RAD-5. The scale goes from 1, which means most likely benign, to 5, most likely cancer. And he had a PI-RAD-5, 1.5 centimeter lesion in the prostate. And he was seen by his doctor. His doctor wanted to do surgery. And he was at one of the most famous hospitals in Connecticut. And in Connecticut, they wanted to do surgery on him with a very high-risk cancer. The chance of successful surgery was very, very low. Probably 20% or less, meaning 80% chances cancer would come back. If he had surgery, open or robotic surgery, 97% chance he'd lose his erections, 80% chance he'd be peeing in his pants. Surgery also because it cuts out the prostate and the urethra, the urinary tube that goes through it, just like when a plumber cuts part of a pipe, they have to bring the ends together, which shortens the pipe. When the urologist cuts out the prostate, it shortens the penis. So surgery, open surgery, robotic surgery, does all these things that most men don't like. Poor success rate, high failure rate, high chance of damaging his quality of life. Most likely he'd lose erections, most likely he'd leak urine, and most likely have a shorter penis. And he had heard about radiosurgery in New York from a friend of his who was treated here successfully years ago. And one more thing I should tell you about this man. He came to me 7 years ago. 7 years ago, he came to me with a Gleason 8 cancer, 10 cores positive, a PSA that had more than doubled. It's 13.6. It was triple the normal. So normal's 4, let's say. His was 13.6. And so many years ago, 7 years ago, he came to me. And he came just this week. Every patient I'm talking about, I've just seen in the last few days. He came just a couple days ago. I took notes, I examined him, and I brought notes here. His PSA is now 0. And I can tell you, he's so happy. His sex life works, his urinary life works, his body has not been deformed by radical surgery. His PSA is 0. How do you know you're successfully treated with prostate cancer? That the PSA goes down to 0 and stays at 0 for the rest of your life. And that's not with deforming or altering hormones. Hormones, some places give hormones to everyone with prostate cancer. Seems like most everyone with prostate cancer. Hormones artificially make the PSA goes down, so you can't really see if the treatment's really working. So when you're taking Lupron or other hormones, they artificially make the PSA go down, which obscures the success of the real treatment. So we, unless a person insists on it, we talk about hormones, we talk about the pluses and minuses, but when we talk about our data is all based on hormone-free, no hormone treatment. And he had a high-risk cancer with a high PSA and a high Gleason score with cancer growing through the capsule. And now, 7 years later, his PSA is still 0 with no hormones, no further treatment, just a short course of outpatient therapy for his prostate cancer here. We've treated 9,000 men over decades with high success. And that's why so many men with prostate cancer come to us. It's why so many men with prostate issues, whether it's a high PSA or frequent urination or some men come even with poor erections and other issues, come here for evaluation. You're always welcome. This is Dr. Lederman, 1384 Broadway, Broadway and 38th Street, in the heart of New York City. where we see men and women and children of every race and religion and creed and color. When it concerns new symptoms like high PSA or lump in the breast, or you just want to get checked out, or you've had treatment elsewhere and you just don't like the treatment elsewhere, this is the work that we do every day. So this man with a very high-risk cancer, Gleason 8, PSA 13, cancer through the capsule, 7 years later, cancer-free, happy, healthy, doing great. This is the work that we do every day at 1384 Broadway. And many people ask, when are we on the radio? So to hear Dr. Lederman on WOR, well, on weekends, on Saturdays. 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
1: 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This is Rob Redstone here with Dr. Gil Lederman in the heart of New York City. We're just a few steps from the Radio Surgery New York Cancer Treatment Center on Broadway and 38th Street. 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
2: We are back. I want to take just a minute to introduce myself because I like to do that. I'd like to know, for you to know who you're listening to, because so many people talk on the radio, you have no idea if they're a doctor or a salesman or what the heck. So I'll introduce myself. My name is Dr. Gil Lederman. I was born and raised in Waterloo, Iowa. Went to public school, university, MD, medical school, real medical doctor, MD at 25. Like my brother Ted, Dr. Ted Lederman, also MD at 25, and like my illustrious, wonderful son, Dr. Ariel Lederman, who's loved by his patients and families and staff and everyone who interacts with him. Ariel Lederman also, Dr. Ariel Lederman, MD, MD at 25, three Dr. Ledermans, all MDs at 25. I went on to... I should say one more thing. Ariel Lederman works here at 1384 Broadway. He sees patients, and patients are lucky to see him. They're lucky with his meticulous nature and his caring nature and his thoughtful, unending diligence nature. He sees patients. He's trained at the biggest universities in America. He's board certified here for you, and you can make an appointment and see Dr. Ariel Lederman at 1384 Broadway. Accepts most insurances, Medicare, Medicaid. 1384 Broadway. You can call him or call and make an appointment to see him at 212-246-4237. In name, that phone number is 212-CHOICES, because we truly believe you have choices like you've heard today and you'll hear just over the next few minutes. 212-CHOICES. I went on after MD to University of Chicago. Michael Reese, trained in internal medicine 3 years, board certified, then went into Harvard Medical School, went to Dana-Farber Cancer Institute, years there, trained there, on the staff there, board certified in medical oncology, having treated thousands of patients in Boston, and then went on to the famous Harvard Medical School Joint Center for Radiation Therapy, which is a conglomerate of about five Harvard hospitals, where I trained, board certified, the only Harvard-trained, triple board-certified radiation doctor in New York, one of the few in the world, here for you. So that's who we are, and if you want to introduce yourself, make an appointment, and we can meet in person and talk about your medical cancer issues. I'm talking about a woman who came from Ecuador. She's 62 years old, lovely woman, widowed with two children. She came with a skin cancer on her nose. She had a terrible skin cancer on her nose. It was very big, and she was seen by a dermatologist. Dermatologist, derm is a Latin word for skin. Ologist means one who studies, but actually a dermatologist is a surgeon. So she was seen for this lump, a big lump on her nose, on the right side of her nose, and they wanted to cut out the right side of her nose. And it was a basal cell cancer. She had a biopsy, and she just did not want to have the right side of her nose cut off. And so many people come with skin cancers of wherever, the eyelid, the nose, the ears, the mouth, hands, feet, body, and who just do not want to have radical and deforming surgery. And she did not want that. She's been seeing me over the last 5 years, and we treated that skin cancer all non-invasively with no cutting, no bleeding, no deformity. And she didn't have much of a hard choice to choose us over deforming surgery. Her dermatologist sent her to Mohs. In fact, I believe the dermatologist sends almost every patient to Mohs surgery, which is an expensive radical. It's like an excavation of the area. Her nose would have been excavated, and she just did not want that. She came here, and she's now cancer-free, and she's very happy, doing great, and this is the work we do every day at 1384 Broadway. We have special information if you're interested in skin cancers, what they look like, or what our work looks like. You can call our office. You can go online also. Our website is rsny.org, rsny.org. You'll see lots of information. Or you can call our office now or whenever you want. and let us know what kind of information you want. If you want about skin cancer, we'll send a booklet about skin cancer and DVD. Just call us at 212-CHOICES. There's no charge for that. We'll put a package in the mail. Or many, many people come to our office at 1384 Broadway just to pick up information, and for a loved one who they want to have some information about other options. There's many listeners who really get upset when their friends or neighbors have treatment that they don't agree with, the treatment of chemo or surgery or standard radiation. And lots of our listeners are pretty strong believers. A lot of listeners have heard me over decades. I've been on the radio for about 35 years, so a long time, and a lot of people have learned a lot. Just like when you go to medical school and you take a normal person, at the end of 4 years, you turn him or her into a doctor. Well, many of our listeners have learned a lot over years of listening. So you can call for information or come in. If you have a medical problem, it's always best to come in person with your medical records. You can make an appointment. We accept most insurances, Medicare, Medicaid, at 1384 Broadway. I'm like a man I've seen for almost 25 years now. He's about 75 years old. I saw him 25 years ago, actually, with an acoustic neuroma. An acoustic neuroma is a tumor on the hearing nerve. It's a tumor that usually surgeons like to cut out. The problem is when the surgeons cut it out, it's a tumor on the hearing nerve. You can imagine when they cut it out, often the hearing has destroyed. And because the seventh cranial nerve, there's 12 nerves coming off the brain, and the seventh nerve controls the face. We talked about the face earlier when the woman had her facial nerve cut. Well, the facial nerve starts deep in the brain, right by the hearing nerve, the eighth nerve. And so often when the surgeons cut on the hearing nerve, they destroy the facial nerve. So losing the face is also very common with acoustic neuroma. Losing hearing is very common. Some people don't even make it through the surgery. We've started a program dating back 35 years, first in America with the lowest dose treatment, pinpoint treatment for treatment of acoustic neuromas with high success. Our success rate is 97%. So this man came to me 25 years ago with an acoustic neuroma. What's a sign of acoustic neuroma? Well, you might have unilateral hearing loss. Maybe you can't use the phone on one side, or maybe tinnitus, or maybe that's ringing in the ears, or maybe some numbness in the face, or funny sensations in the face. Then we get a scan and find a mass on the acoustic nerve, which is the eighth cranial nerve, and it might be small. We've seen tumors that are a millimeter, 2 millimeters, super tiny, and we see tumors that are huge. And we have a highly successful program. And he came to me 25 years ago because he did not want to have radical surgery in his head. He just did not want to have his eighth nerve cut. He didn't want to lose hearing or face. He didn't want that. He didn't want the risk of surgery. And his hearing doctor, his ear doctor, did not tell him about any other option than surgery. So he was very happy when he came and he learned from us all the options. And then he came back 20 years later. So he came back about 5 years ago, and I saw him. We checked out his acoustic nerve and the tumor, and everything is A-OK. And I said, did you get a PSA lately? And his PSA was high. It was going up, and he was on finasteride. Finasteride is a medicine that shrinks the prostate, but also artificially lowers the PSA. So his PSA had gone up to 5, but in fact, finasteride artificially lowers the PSA. So his real PSA was like 10. And I said, well, did your doctor tell you when they gave you a finasteride that it artificially lowers the PSA? And he said, no. So we got a PSA. He's on finasteride. His PSA is 5, which means it's equal to about 10. We got a biopsy, and he had a high-risk cancer. So here's a man who came from a tumor in his head 25 years ago, and then about 5 years ago comes with a checkup. We check his prostate, and we find he has prostate cancer. And he trusted us because we treated his acoustic neuroma so well, with no side effects, no cutting, no bleeding, no hearing loss, no facial loss, that he wanted us to treat his prostate cancer. And he was treated for prostate cancer with no radical surgery, no robotic surgery, no hormones, only outpatient pinpoint treatment here. And now his PSA is also 0. So his acoustic nerve tumor is successfully treated now almost 25 years ago. His prostate cancer is successfully treated now 5 years ago. And I can tell you, he's a very, very happy patient, having gone through two tumors. One, a benign tumor of the head or the brain that can cause terrible consequences. And benign and malignant mean something different in the head, because benign tumors in the body can usually just be cut out without consequences. Not always, but usually. In the brain, when they start cutting on the benign tumor, it often causes terrible consequences. Terrible lifelong consequences. And he didn't want that either. So he came to the doctor, first performed radio surgery in New York. We have decades of experience with thousands of people treated with high success, where we attack cancers of the brain like a metastasis, which are cancers that travel to the brain, or glioblastomas or astrocytomas. We also treat benign tumors like meningiomas and acoustic neuromas and pituitary tumors and other tumors. This is the work that we do every day at 1384 Broadway, with the longest experience of radio surgery in New York, one of the longest experiences in the world. First in New York with brain radio surgery, first in New York with fractionated brain radio surgery, first in America, first in the Western Hemisphere, and of course, first in New York with body radio surgery. This is the work that we do every day at 1384 Broadway, Broadway and 38th Street, in the heart of New York City. My name is Dr. Lederman. We'll be right back.
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1: 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This is Rob Redstone here with Dr. Gil Lederman in the heart of New York City. We're just a few steps from the Radio Surgery New York Cancer Treatment Center on Broadway and 38th Street. 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He was the first in New York with fractionated brain radiosurgery, and he's the first in America and in the Western Hemisphere with body radiosurgery. 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
2: We're back, and we have Joseph on the line. So how are you, Joseph?
3: Okay, doctor. I'm hanging in there.
2: What's your question?
3: I just went to my urologist. I've been going to him now for the past 6 months because my PSA score was up to 6, and also my Gleason score is at 6. And so I just had the biopsy, and it is coming up that I do have cancer on one of the spots that they did to the biopsy on. I think, like you're talking about, they do the 12 different grafts.
2: Okay. So what's your question today?
3: Yeah, I'm looking to see exactly the procedure that you're speaking about.
2: Well, the best thing to do, it's not a one-minute answer. So usually when a person asks that, it's about a one-hour answer, and you should come in, and we should talk about all the options. Some people choose no treatment. Some people choose surgery. There's various forms of treatment. Not all treatment is the same. Not all surgery is the same. Not all radiation is the same. Not all consultations are the same. So there's lots of options. If you have a PSA 6, Gleason 6, if you came here and you had treatment with us, you'd have about a 95% chance of being cancer-free. So it's a very successful group, so I wouldn't lose too much sleep over it. Most likely you'll live a long time. And if you came here, you'd probably have a high quality of life. You'd most likely keep your sexual life and urinary life and keep your body intact. And most likely the cancer would go away and stay away.
3: Okay. All right.
2: If you want, we can. If you call us, call our office at 212 Choices, we'll send you a package. But it's always worthwhile to sit down and talk. We'll talk for about an hour or so and answer all your questions and examine you. And that's really the best way. So I'd encourage you, if you wish, to make a date. And if you wish, you can call our office. We'll send you a package. And if you wish, you can also check our website. We have videos to send you, booklets to send you, lots of information available for you.
3: Okay. That sounds
2: Thank
3: great.
2: You. God bless you. Don't lose sleep. You'll probably be A-OK. And we look forward to meeting with you if you wish.
3: Thank you, doctor. And, oh, just one other quick question. I have Aetna insurance. You take
2: We take Aetna. We take most insurances, Medicare, Medicaid. So worry about yourself, and we'll worry about the insurance, okay?
3: Okay. That sounds great. Okay, doctor. Thank you so much for your time.
2: Thank you, and God bless you. Call anytime.
3: Thank you, and God bless you, too. Thank you so much.
2: Thank Bye-bye. You. I want to talk about a woman really young, 32 years old, with breast cancer. So this is a black woman, and there is more breast cancer in the black community also. She came with her mother and her fiancé. She came from Georgia. She's getting all her care in Georgia. She was found to have a grade 3 cancer in the breast and axilla. She had scans which showed cancer in her spine. She had a PET scan. She has cancer not only in the spine, but in the sternum. She came here with severe pain in the sternum. She went to the emergency room in Dunwoody, Georgia, if you know where that is. She was found to have cancer in the sternum and the liver. Biopsy showed grade 3 cancer. It was sensitive to estrogen and progesterone, period. She has stage 4 cancer. She was diagnosed almost a year ago with cancer, 5 by 5 centimeter mass in the right breast. There was a mass that was 1.5 centimeter in the armpit. She had a PET scan recently, and everything's growing. She started, and here's a key point. Number one, the key point is you can have cancer at any age. So if you think you're 32 and you're immune, well, you're wrong. We've seen breast cancer in women as young as 18. So just because your age is young or old or medium, you can have cancer. This is another case, no family history. She had zero family history. She's young, and yet she has stage 4 cancer. Another point, she started on herbs and vitamins and supplements and enemas and ozone and vitamin C, and none of it worked. In fact, the cancer even doubled and tripled. Those things don't work. If someone's trying to sell you vitamin C and herbs and so on, I would suggest you're up the wrong alley. So she tried that. She had a year. The cancer was getting worse. The pain was getting worse. She came to me from Georgia wanting treatment to get rid of the pain and to try to get her situation under control. And this is the work we do. Patients come from around the world. She didn't have any insurance. We also helped her financially. So we did so much. We got her scanned up and staged up. We got approvals for her, even though she had no insurance and no coverage. So when I examined her, she had a huge swollen right breast. It looked like inflammatory breast cancer, which is one of the most severe, when the whole breast looked inflamed. The breast measured about 16 centimeters. So a huge mass, and there are multiple nodules under the skin, huge mass in the breast, and multiple nodules. Everything was growing. She was taking her herbs and vitamins, and all that stuff was useless, and it always is useless. So please, don't waste your time. Of course, wish that she'd come a year ago when it was first diagnosed, but we're doing the best we can here. So she has stage 4 cancer, with cancer growing from the breast into the sternum and elsewhere, causing terrible pain and suffering. We got her coverage. We're treating her. We're already, within a few days, she's already better with less pain and less suffering. And this is the work we do. So lots of things to learn from this case, that you're never too young or too old to have cancer, that taking concoctions and vitamins and herbs just don't help anybody except the person who's selling you that stuff, and that's sad. That's another whole story, sad. And she's here with her mother and her fiance from Georgia. She goes to university in Georgia, and she's here to get better. And she's already better with the cancer receding and the pain going away. And this is the work that we do, and we see patients from around the world. People come here from around the world because they want a chance to get better and learn all the options and want to be treated in a different way. And she heard from other patients treated here, and that's why she's here. This is the work that we do every day at 1384 Broadway and 38th Street in the heart of New York City. And we just had a caller, Joseph, called about his PSA 6, Gleason 6. And here we have another man. We have a man who's from Haiti. He came in married with 4 children with the same numbers, Gleason 6, PSA 6. He had a biopsy performed elsewhere. He had colonoscopy, showed a polyp. He has glaucoma. He had a high PSA. He was on no medications, had no allergies, had no operations, no family history. He's married. He has 4 children. And an exam, he has a prostate that's enlarged. He has stage T1C prostate cancer, Gleason 6, PSA 6. And he was treated here. And his PSA is now in remission too. He's doing well. He has no aches, pains, fevers, chills. This is the work that we do every day at 1384 Broadway. And we'll talk about a 15-year-old young woman with metastatic neuroblastoma. She and her family were just upset about being treated at a super-duper place where they seemingly wanted to do the most radical surgeries and chemos and treatment, and it wasn't working. And for a couple of years, the family just gave up on everything. And then finally, with a growing mass in the chest, she came here and chose to be treated to those masses of neuroblastoma in the chest. And we treated her, and now she's come for follow-up, which shows those masses have receded. She's in remission with no side effects. She's doing great. She's a cheerleader. This is the work that we do every day at 1384 Broadway and 38th Street in the heart of New York City. And we're talking about a man who's 66 years old. He's a man, he's widowed. He came with his family member. He had a prostate cancer. He was diagnosed with a PSA of 21. He had surgery scheduled. He had an MRI planned. And he has urgency when he urinates. He has no leakage, but he has urgency. And he wanted to be treated. He's had a Gleason 8 cancer. And his surgeon put him on the line for radical surgery with Gleason 8, PSA 21. And, well, he was scheduled for surgery the next day. I just saw him a few days ago. He was scheduled for surgery the next day. And lucky for him, he canceled the surgery. Surgery for him would have been devastating. He has a Gleason 8 cancer, PSA 21. Most likely, I would say 90% chance the tumor would have come back or would have been inoperable. He probably would have left inoperable. He would have left inoperable, unsuccessfully operated on with poor sexual and urinary control. Luckily, he canceled his surgery. People can cancel their surgery up to the minute the knife is in your body. So this man was lucky. He came to me. We talked about other options, better options, to try to get him in remission without radical surgery and all the complications of surgery. For prostate cancer or others, give us a call at 212-CHOICES, 212-246-4237. This is Dr. Lederman. God bless you, and see you soon. 212-CHOICES.
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6: 70 degrees at 2 o'clock. Good morning, I'm Jonathan O'Halloran, and here's what's happening. The NYPD is looking for a killer who stabbed a man to death in Brooklyn.
7: Police say it happened in East Flatbush on Albany Avenue near Linden Boulevard. 25-year-old Christopher Davey was stabbed twice in the torso in broad daylight down the street from a charter elementary school and just blocks away from where he lived. He was taken to the hospital but didn't make it. Cops are looking for two men who fled the scene in a black sedan. Lisa Salvati, WOR News.
6: Allegations of dirty politics in the race for governor of New York based on New York City's pending tax on high-end second homes.
8: On Friday, Governor Kathy Hochul's campaign accused Republican challenger Bruce Blakeman's team of sending fake government documents to voters telling them they would be subject to the new tax. Those letters, sent more than 60 days from the election, do say paid for by Bruce Blakeman at the bottom. The Blakeman campaign did not say what info they used as the basis for the letters. WNBC reports of at least one going to a voter who doesn't own a second home. Andrew Whitman, WOR News.
6: In sports, the Mets lost to the Giants 9-5, and the Yankees took down the Padres 5-1.
9: Here's a WOR Weather Channel forecast. Now we're looking at maybe a few isolated showers in the boroughs, but beyond that, that's it for the rain all the way through midweek. Mostly clear. A few more clouds, lower Hudson Valley will fall back upper 50s to mid-60s. For Sunday, mostly sunny in upper 70s, low 70s, lower Hudson Valley. Sunday night, mostly clear, low in the low 60s boroughs, upper 50s northern New Jersey, low 50s lower Hudson Valley. Sunny Monday. I'm meteorologist Jeff Eno.
6: 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I'm Jonathan O'Halloran on 710 WOR.
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10: 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This is DJ Pro Style.
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11: 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And we're so excited because we are in season four, ladies and gentlemen.
10: Season four, wow.
11: I know, it's been a minute.
10: Time is actually flying.
11: I know, it really is.
12: I don't know how I've put up with you for four seasons now.
11: You know, it's just because you love me so much.
10: It's because of moments like this that keep it going. And this moment's about to be crazy because it's so legendary and iconic.
11: I'm just really excited because we met this individual mm-hmm. at Berklee College. Shout out to the team over there. We had a book signing there. Our students had an amazing time. But, bro, tell us who's with us
12: today. I mean, this individual is part of an iconic group, yes. right, that helped build hip-hop in general.
11: Yeah.
12: Like my career and everybody else. Behind, everybody. Yeah. Listen.
11: This is beyond legendary. It's iconic.
12: DMC is here, ladies and gentlemen. DMC
11: is here. Let's give it. Gosh.
13: Hello.
11: Yes.
13: DMC is in a place to be for real.
12: Yes. For yes, real. Yes, man. Welcome. Welcome, man.
13: Thank you for
12: having me. It is an honor. I'm sure I can speak for me and Penny to sit across from, yes. from an icon and a legend like yourself, man.
13: Well, we're legends and icons collectively.
12: Yeah.
13: I like to look at it that way.
12: Yeah. But no, we're really looking at you as the legend.
11: We really
12: yeah,
11: are.
12: But I know how you know. So how you feeling, man? How you doing? I'm doing good. Traffic was like coming in?
13: Very easy yes. for some reason. Because they knew I was coming in.
12: They knew. They were, yeah, we called in advance. We're like, listen, he's coming
11: Open
12: in.
11: Open everything up.
13: It could take 2 hours to get from Jersey to the city.
12: Yeah. And I'm not sure when this airs, right? But of course, we still got all the World Cup madness going on. Even on my way
13: in. Oh, I did some cool with the World Cup last week in Atlanta. I got to walk the ball out.
11: That's
13: was huge.
12: That's huge.
13: Yeah, it was huge.
12: This is my first year actually into it, like into the game.
11: Well, you were part of it, bro.
12: Yeah. Well, like, I mean, a part of what, like doing the watch parties at the Dream Mall. Yeah, yeah. Those really watch parties and shots at American Dream Mall and everybody over there were incredible. What they did over there. But it's my first time actually. Like we all know that we call it soccer, right? We know it's called football, right?
13: It's football,
12: but it's such a global. No, I've always known. Yeah. So it's so awesome to see. And I got really into it. And when obviously the U.S. kind of made it, you know, I was
13: getting
12: so heartbroken.
13: Bigger and bigger.
11: I know. Shout out to the New York City FC that had Matt Freeze on the USA team. Mm-hmm. So, you know, we did a partnership with Berklee with FIFA this year, too. And it was just different because it came to our hometown and everyone got so invigorated in it.
13: But I was nervous because it was like, just take the ball out. And place it on the stand there.
11: Oh my gosh.
13: And I was like, what if I drop it?
12: Yeah.
13: Like, it was shooting.
12: We went out there and just kicked it.
11: Oh my gosh.
13: Yeah, prior the day before when I got in town, everybody that I told I was there to do that would yell and do this thing, it made me more nervous.
12: Yeah,
13: like, so I was like, I don't want to do it.
12: It's so big, like, because it's such a big stage. I mean, it's a global stage.
11: Yeah,
13: right.
11: 100%.
12: You know, you have all these countries. It's not like I was going
13: to. My son said the World Cup should be every day.
12: Yeah.
13: Because then there would be no wars. Everybody was so nice to everybody.
11: It's community.
13: It's crazy. Yeah.
12: The fact that it's about to end, or maybe it's over by the time this airs.
11: It'll be over, but
12: and
11: maybe,
12: we're talking 4 years. We have to wait for another one.
13: They got to fix that. We need it every year.
12: Well,
11: we have the Women's Cup. Yeah.
12: Do you see the viewership? I saw a post the other day, and this is obviously with still more matches to go. They surpassed over 20 billion views.
13: Yeah, it's ridiculous. I mean,
12: you talk about like,
13: It's not even global. That's universal.
12: Yeah.
13: Like, it's crazy.
12: Yeah.
11: It's insane. Yeah,
13: it's a beautiful
12: 20
13: thing.
12: 20 billion. That's crazy.
11: I'm going to submit my commercial for an Emmy.
12: It's like 20 Super Bowls.
11: A lot of syndication.
13: Right. Yeah.
12: Yeah, in one, right?
13: Yeah, for sure.
12: Yeah. You're going to do what?
11: Yeah, we have a commercial playing in Berklee College during FIFA. So I'm going to submit that. Nice. Views.
12: Incredible.
11: More awards, pro.
12: All right. So when you're not, you know, walking the ball out at an international global event, you know, where do we begin, man? Do we begin with how it all started? And
11: we're taking
12: it to Hollis, Queens? Is that what we're doing? We're starting
11: in
12: Hollis?
11: We can, but I was going to ask, like, what's on your playlist right now? What are your top two tracks on your playlist?
13: Top two tracks on my playlist
11: right now? Yeah, you've been traveling all over, so, like, what's your go-to?
13: Hold On by Alabama Shakes.
11: Okay.
13: And Give Me Shelter by the Stones. And I don't know why. I guess it's there's a lot going on in the world today.
11: Yeah.
12: Yeah.
13: So that song, I remembered it, and you know, when I was at the gym, I put it on, and it's like, Britney says, "Hold on, did some tell you to hide?" I'm telling the universe, I'm holding on.
11: I'm holding on.
13: And then you know, with the Stones, would Give Me Shelter, all the division and the wars and stuff like that, and. So I guess I'm at that pivotal time again.
12: That's awesome.
13: Yeah.
11: That's beautiful. I mean, you know, music is transcending.
13: Exactly.
11: And we can all have our own soundtrack.
13: Music succeeds where politics and religion fails.
12: Mm-hmm.
11: Yes.
13: and politics and religion has failed us since the dawn of this universe, yeah. But it's the music that brings us together to where, you know, music literally does what Steven Tyler did in the Walk This Way video.
12: Mm-hmm.
13: Like, I've been to, not every country, since 86, I've been to South Sudan, but they love Metallica and Tupac there too.
12: Yeah.
13: I've been to Russia and Ukraine, two countries that were, we played Red Square. I played in Kiev, and the prime minister of Kiev came with his family to see Rundy. This is when Down With The King came out.
12: Yeah, yeah, yeah.
13: So beautiful people there. Since 86, every country I go to, they do this. DMC, don't you know when Steven Tyler took that mic stand and knocked down the wall that was separating you in the video? It didn't happen in the video. It really happened in the world. The arts succeed where politics and religion fails. We were just talking about the World Cup.
12: Yeah.
13: Go to the museum. Go to a concert. I do cookies now, so I go to all these food festivals. It's Asian and Muslim and Afro all together.
12: Yeah.
13: No beefs.
12: No beefs.
13: But when you start saying, I'm this and I'm that, or you're this and I'm that, look, it's all the same stuff in the first place. The war is because somebody wants to be righter than the other person.
12: Yeah, yeah.
13: But I discovered it's all the same stuff.
12: Mm-hmm.
13: The God you talking about is the same God that we talking about, but we describe it in a different way. And when you look at music, like, I use this example. You know, it was like, hip-hop's a fad. Hip-hop's not going to last. You know, even when we had Walk This Way in the My Adidas with the Raising Hell going on, there was still always the journalists like, DMC, where are you going to be in 5 years? And I would take that personal. But it works because, for instance, my AC/DC shirt got to be brand new out the plastic. Ad-Rock from the Beastie Boys, he wants Brian Johnson's AC/DC shirt from the 1970 concert that still smells like the liquor they were drinking.
12: Yeah, yeah, yeah.
13: But it's the same thing.
12: It's the same thing.
13: You know what I'm saying? My jeans got to be new out the box. Ad-Rock, he wants his grandfather's jeans that his grandfather wore to see Jim Morrison when the Doors played. But it's the same thing. So it's the arts, journalism, conversation, because you got to understand something. There's no such thing as a generation gap. Remember you're saying I've heard it since I was little, but now that I've grown, that was something created by the powers that be to keep us from growing together. It's a conversation and an information.

0: cooperation. Cooperation leads to collaboration. Collaboration leads to transformation. So it's all right in front of us, but we so busy saying this text is right and that text is right and this. No, the only thing that's going to be right if we all work together no matter who we are. And that's how hip hop started. I'm fighting you. I'm from the west side. I'm from the east side. And we fighting and killing. And we notice something. Awareness goes, yo, your grandfather and your uncle and your brother's dead and in jail just like mine. What are we going to do? How are we going to figure this out? We had to conversate. What do you like to do? You thought I was against you because I'm from the west and you from the east. But then when we sat down and started having conversation, we discovered we liked the same thing. Mm-hmm. I like the same music. I like the same TV shows. I like the same food. And even if we didn't like the same music, TV shows, and the same food, at the end of the day, you like Jamaican, I like Asian, but it's still food.
1: Yeah.
0: Your hair is long and stringy. Mine's is dreadlock and braided, but it's still hair.
1: Yeah, yeah.
0: So I've discovered over my life journey of what really makes sense. And it starts with conversation. Who are you?
2: Leading with intention, right? Conversation to commonality to community and how we grow together. And that's what this podcast is about. Yes. It's about bringing individuals here, speaking about life stories and leaving it all in the classroom, right?
0: Right.
2: The pod is the classroom. And speaking of nostalgia, because that's what you were speaking toward, right? The t-shirts and feeling that warmth and feeling that energy.
0: Yep.
2: You know, when I look at, you know, I'm younger than Pro. But when I look, you know, you had a track that was a global monumental product. You know, when you have Walk This Way and it transcends and it was huge. 2001, that Super Bowl with Britney Spears and NSYNC and Mary J. Blige. And when you look at your repertoire, did you think at that time, were you aware of the legacy it would build?
0: No. Not at all.
2: That was such a strong no.
0: No, yeah. Oh, no. It's now, first of all, with Walk This Way, it wasn't even about the song. It was about just the first 30 seconds of the way that record starts.
1: Yeah.
0: So we could, it was that beat and that riff. And before the singing coming, go back to the beginning of the beat. And it's funny, at first, most of the MCs, because we were MCs who had raps. So most of the people rapping over the record didn't even hear the full song. Like me and Run, it wasn't Get the Walk This Way record by Aerosmith. It was Get the album with the toys on the cover that the DJs always play and play number 4. Because we knew the Toys in the Attic album cover, but the DJs used to scratch the labels off the face of the record, so the rival DJs couldn't send spies to see what you were spinning.
2: Mm.
0: So Walk This Way originally, we had no idea what we was doing. We was basically in a limited but beautiful universe of, we gonna steal that beat. I mean, we gonna sample that beat. We're gonna steal that beat. I mean, sample that beat, and we're gonna rhyme over it. We's gonna rhyme about us. Now, Walk This Way, this is historic. Walk, and it's a tongue twister. Walk This Way isn't the first rock rap record. The first rock rap record was Rock Box, which was the first hip hop record on MTV. But the reason why Run DMC did Rock Box was before Rappers Delight, before recorded hip hop, the DJs had crates of records. And in those crates was, of course, James Brown breakbeats.
1: Mm-hmm.
0: For the B-Boys, James Brown always had a funky drummer break. For the MC to run his mouth and say his rap. It was also funk in there. It was also jazz. It was also R&B. When disco died, remember disco was huge. When disco died and the world threw it away, hip hop was like, y'all don't want that? We'll take it.
1: Yeah,
0: so we took those disco records, that bass line right there, that drum beat, and we would rap over it. But people don't know, Run DMC didn't invent rock rap. The true pioneers of the hip hop culture is all those boys and girls before recorded hip hop, before Rappers Delight. So Kool Moe Dee was in the Treacherous Three before he went solo and had a recording career. Before that, in those crates of records was a lot of rock records. Aerosmith was in there. Rush was in there. Sharon was in there. Crosby, Stills, Young and Nash. So he's rapping over everything.
2: Yeah.
0: So when we did Rock Box in 1984, when I,

0: I never wanted to be in show business or entertainment. I'm just really good at talking now because I had 43 years in front of people. But I was a shy little kid. All I cared about was comic books. We'll get to that. But when hip-hop came along, prior to hip-hop, it was 70s rock radio here in New York City. So you had the black station, you had the white station. Saturday was monumental for young people growing up in New York City at this time and other places too. But Saturday morning, it was two things. 12 noon, it was the black guy, Don Cornelius, with Soul Train. So you stay there, you see Stevie Wonder, you see Aretha Franklin, see Marvin Gaye and all of that. All the stuff that you hear in your mother and father's and aunts and uncles and cousins play. Well, when 1 o'clock, 12 o'clock, you still wouldn't go outside till 2. Because at 1 o'clock was the white guy, Dick Clark, with American Bandstand. But Dick Clark was phenomenal because he would also have black and white on his show. But when we was growing up, it was the white station and the black station. So you go back and forth. There was a station here in New York City. They did something phenomenal. They just played the white and the blacks together. So you would hear the Jackson 5 and Sly and Family Stone, but you would also hear the Stones and the Beatles and Crosby, Stills, Young and Nash. Mm-hmm. So for us growing up, this is all this music going on. So this thing called disco comes along and they start playing, you know, Donna Summer and the Bee Gees and Saturday Night Fever and all of that stuff. Yeah. So we young kids in New York just coming up, you know, trying to figure life out. And we talked about this earlier when we was talking about the DJ thing. The young people don't know the only thing that changes generation to generation is technology. So the kids will look at older people and think they're old. No, they are walking, living, breathing experience. You should see the kids when I'm talking at an elementary school and I say, look at your teacher. Look at your principal. You see him every day and they look, why are you telling me? They know everything that you're doing as a young person because they were young too. So bullying and walls and peer pressure, and all, it exists in there. The only thing that changes is the technology. So we're looking, we're growing up, coming out the civil rights movement, and the same pandemonium that existed in 1930 existed now, but it's on steroids now because of
1: social media.
0: Access, media.
1: The media, yeah.
0: So we're growing up, and then we're seeing this thing called Studio 54 where we notice, whoa, Hollywood is coming to New York City to go in these disco places. What for? And we're noticing on the outside, people always ask me, what do you think about hip hop? What do you think about hip hop right now, DMC? And I go, hip hop is disco because everybody's so focused on the fur coats and the money and the play and the champagne and the sex and the drink. And rightfully so. But something was different for us as young people. When we watched Studio 54, we was like, yo, Hollywood, all the movie stars, all the CEOs, all the wealthy people, you know, all the Bill Gates and everybody was coming to New York, and they're going in there, and the DJ is playing music, and for 5 or 6 hours, it's heaven on earth. And we was like, we want that too. Because we're on the outside of Studio 54. Mm-hmm. Nobody's talking about what's going on in the streets, the heroin and the crime. And he was like, we want that. They go in there, and for 5 to 6 hours, and maybe 10 hours, there's heaven on earth. So we said, we're going to figure that out, too. So all we did was take disco to the streets in New York, but because we ain't had no resources. So while we was doing that, we needed the music to play. We're going to play all the records that we saw on Soul Train. We're going to play all the records that we saw on American Bandstand. We're going to play all those rock records, this and that. So that was the blueprint given to us. It was to play music, to get away from the gangbanging, the killing, the murder. And what people tend to understand is it wasn't us just writing about what we were going through. Remember, we were young. When we was coming up, the typical rapper was 9 to 25 years old. We were young. But we were writing about what we saw our aunts, uncles, mothers, and fathers go through. That's why we wrote the message. You know, we kids, we DJing, our mothers and fathers is mad because we're taking their records out the house and their turntables to the park to play this hibbity-hibbity-hop stuff that's not going to get you nowhere. But they didn't understand that desire was from Stevie Wonder was a huge celebrity. You know, Hollywood, but he made records about society and his community. Marvin Gaye was known for sex and love. He was the sexy soul singer. But he had to make a record called What's Going On. Same thing with James Brown. John Lennon, and his wife slept naked in a bed to protest the war. Rappers Alike came out to message Planet Rock, all these records. When Run DMC's coming in, Run DMC's responsibility was not to let the culture get away from us because we are commercialized now. Anything that is sacred, holy to a nation, people, or place will get diluted, polluted, and destroyed once it's commercialized. That's what's happening. And they will throw it away, just like they did with disco. Remember, disco was cool at first. Donna Summer, two of the biggest rock groups on the face of, this is documented, two of the biggest rock groups in the world wanted to get in Studio 54 too, but they couldn't. So what did they do? Queen made a record called Another One Bites the Dust. Mm-hmm. Freddie Mercury, don't, if we make that record, they're going to let us in. They kept it rock, but come on in. The Rolling Stones made Woo, Woo, Woo, Woo, My Girl, I Miss You, and they got in. So we was like, oh, that's how you make leeway.
2: That's the end.
0: That's the end. So long story short, when we got into the music business, I never wanted to be Stevie Wonder or Marvin Gaye and stuff because that's that. But when I started hearing, I wanted to be Freddie Mercury when I was a little kid. It was just something about that. He can do opera. He can do disco. Yeah. He can do funk. He does like just phenomenal. Michael Jackson was cool, but just to me, this guy Freddie was amazing.
1: Yeah, yeah, yeah.
0: But also the singer, the singer folk writing, the folk rock singers like Bob Dylan, Harry Chapin, Jim Croce, Joni Mitchell's. They told stories.
1: Yeah.
0: You know what I'm saying? So I said, if I get in the music business, I'm gonna do that. So now, this thing called hip-hop comes over the bridge from the Bronx, teaches us how to do our own disco. So I go, if I ever did do this, I would do it this way. So long story short, Run, he was already a professional rapper at 15 years old. Nobody knows this.
1: Yeah.
0: He was the son or the protege of Curtis Blow. Now, all these rappers are cool. Kurt was hip-hop's first big star.
1: Yeah.
0: Because everybody else was on Enjoy, Sugar Hill Records. Everybody was independent. Curtis Blow got signed to Mercury Records.
1: Yeah.
0: And had a record called These Are the Breaks. Yeah. Break it up, break it up. Yeah. And people don't know this. Curtis Blow had the first Christmas song called Christmas Rapping. Don't you give me all that jive about things you wrote before I was alive, because this ain't 1823, ain't even 1970. Now, I'm the guy named Curtis Blow, when Christmas is one thing I know, so every year just about this time, I celebrate it with a rhyme. Do your homework. Curtis Blow had the Christmas song, and he had the breaks and this and that. Run was Curtis Blow's protege.
1: Yeah.
0: So what Kurt would do is, only during the summertime, because Run was in school, he would tour the world. Now, the funny joke is the world was Connecticut, New Jersey, and New York. But that was the hip-hop world to us. Mm-hmm. So every summer, Joe would go on the road with Kurt, and Kurt, in the middle of a show, would, ladies and gentlemen, I'm going to bring my disco son, because it's the DJ. If you see somebody saying they doing hip-hop and they ain't no DJ, it's not hip-hop.
1: Yeah.
0: It's somebody performing rap for the sake of success in the music business. It's different. Hip-hop, you're hip-hop in the music business if you got a DJ there.
1: Yeah, yeah.
0: And you can ask Questlove. You can ask Ali Shaheed. You can ask KG. You can ask all the DJs from everybody. Yeah. So Kurt would say, I'm going to bring my disco son DJ Run out and perform. And Joe, 15 years old, cute little kid, go out there and bust around. So when the records are being made, Joe's 15 years old. Russell Simmons, Joe's brother, was Kurt's manager. Russell was managing Kurt, Jimmy Spicer, Super Rhymes, Houdini.
1: Yeah, yeah.
0: Run at 15 years old. Russell, let me make a record. Let me make a record. Let me make a record. Let me make a record. No, Joey. No, Joey. No, Joey. No. Why not? Because you need something to fall back on. Here's the deal. Show me a high school diploma, and I'll let you go in the studio and make a record. And Joe's like, okay, I don't remember that.
1: Yeah. So, got that diploma.
0: So he got that diploma. DMC, Daryl McDaniels, who's in the other class, Joe didn't notice it. He's writing all these rhymes, pretending he's Freddie Mercury on the microphone. So when me and Joe, we didn't meet till eighth grade. Joe comes over to my house to play basketball, discovers my brother's the DJ and I'm writing these rhymes, and he just looks at me. And this is a message to everybody out there. Whatever it is that you do, don't be ashamed of it, because somebody is looking for you. Mm-hmm. If you're a dude and you the ballet dancer, you should be a proud gangster ballet dancer, because one day you can hold Missy up, Misty Copeland, what's her name? The ballet girl?
1: Missy,
0: and you can tour the world with her. So I'm writing all this rhyme. Rum comes to my house and sees my rhyme book. So he's already on his journey. He looks and said, D, you wrote this? I was like, yeah. And he looks at me and says, when my brother lets me make a record, I'm putting you in my group. So this is eighth grade.
1: Yeah, yeah.
0: I look at him like, I don't do this for, no, this is like, you know how you play, girls would play with the Barbie doll, and we would play with G.I. Joe. And
1: yeah.
0: This is me pretending to be the Curtis Blow Flash thing. And Joe was like, okay, I remember that.
2: I'm coming back when I graduate, we're going to pretend together.
0: So, ninth grade, 10th grade, 11th grade, 12th grade, we went to different high schools, completely different high schools. But he was a man of his word. 12th grade, I graduated from Rice High School in Harlem, class of 82. Come home, June 82, I graduate. It was like probably July, like early August, I get a letter in the mail because you send your resume out to colleges. Mm-hmm. Mr. McDaniels, we're proud to inform you you've been accepted to St. John's University. Oh my God, this is crazy. So I run downstairs past my mother and father. I run downstairs to the basement. I write a rhyme about it. I'm DMC in the place to be. I'm going to St. John's University. Since kindergarten, I acquired the knowledge. After 12th grade, I'm going straight to college. It was just for me. This is August.
1: That became so legendary.
0: Couple of weeks later, the phone rings. It's Joe. Yo, D, what's up? What you doing? Man, just sitting there writing rhymes. Remember 4 years ago, I told you if I make a record, I'm putting you in my group. Yeah, grab your rhyme book. We're going to the studio. So in 83, we went and we made It's Like That, and that's the way it is, circumcised with that rhyme. So now we start to make the albums. I remember what they were saying about hip-hop. So I'm saying, you know what? Let's make a rock song. Let's rhyme over a rock beat because these people are treating us like we ain't got enough. We ain't qualified. No, we ain't worthy enough to be doing this rock and roll thing that, you know, James Brown and the Beatles are doing. So we made Rockbox. We did Rockbox on a hip hop album. Everything was singles prior to this. And the world says this. All right, we'll give you those singles because everything was a single. The message. Mm-hmm. There's no way in the world anybody wants to hear a whole album full of hip hop. We put out the self-titled Run DMC album with Rockbox as a single. 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
8: Welcome to Aftermath, 9/11 stories of hope and resilience. For so many, September 11th did not end on that day. We're here to tell stories about caregivers, cancer patients, families who continue to live in the aftermath. I am honored today to welcome Frank Siller, the chairman and CEO of the Tunnel to Towers Foundation. He is the brother of FDNY firefighter Stephen Siller. Frank, thanks so much for joining us.
9: Oh, thank you so much for having me on.
8: So, Frank, when we hear about Tunnel to Towers, you're doing so much. We'll get into that in a minute. But let's talk about who was Stephen. I mean, you do all this in his honor. And I can't believe it's been 25 years, but let's just talk about who he is and how this helps you remember him really on a day-to-day basis.
9: Well, you know, I'm so glad you asked that question, because to know Stephen and what he did on 9/11, you should know what he was like beforehand, you know, so and what his life was like, you know. So when my brother was born, he was the youngest of seven of us, you know, so he was quite a little miracle. My father was 49, my mother was 44. So, and I was born 14 years before him, and I was the youngest in age, you know, closest in age with him. So he truly was our little miracle. Matter of fact, my oldest brother Russ was 24 years old when Stephen was born, and you know, he became the very core of our family. Really, he was such a gift. He was such a gift. And when Stephen was 8.5 years old, my father passed away. He went into the hospital for an operation, and he had an embolism, and it was, you know, unexpected, and he died. And Stephen, of course, being at, you know, not even nine, that you lose your dad, you know, that's horrific, you know, at such a young age. It's horrific at any age, but most certainly at 9 years, not even 9 years old. And I remember how upset he was, and I remember him crying to my mother and saying, "You're gonna be here, right? You're always gonna be here." You know, he's so afraid. And of course, she reassured him, "Oh, Stephen, I'll be here. Don't worry. You have your siblings, you know, blah blah blah." And little did we know that my mother had cancer, and she died, not even a year and a half later. And so he was orphaned at 10 years old. And why I tell this is because it is that. What happened to him at such a young age that created this human being that understood that tomorrow is not a promise. You never promise tomorrow. And he understood that more than anybody, because, once again, if you lose one parent at a young age, it's a horrific loss. But you lose both, you have a different perspective about life. And he went through his adolescence crazy. I mean, most Sillas were crazy anyway, but he did that in spades, and he landed on his feet at an early age. And he was a type of kid and type of young man that was always there for everybody. Always there for everybody. Everyone felt like he was the best friend. Everyone felt like we were the closest to him, and he was always giving. And he was that type of person. And it was that makeup that created a firefighter, because these firefighters, and Beth, you well know this, that these guys are fearless, and their service to others is incredible. You know, they're selfless to a point where they put their lives in risk every single day. And all too often, something bad happens and we lose one. But now 9/11 was a whole different story. So, you know, that's Stephen as a child. But here's the thing. After we lost Stephen, lost my parents, Stephen went to live with my brother Russ out in Rockville Center. And he, you know, went to St. Agnes out there, moved back to Staten Island when he was 18 years old, lived with me on Staten Island. That's where all the Sillas were born, on Staten Island. And he got reintroduced with the girl that was literally around the corner when he used to walk to grammar school when he was a little boy before my parents died. They fall in love. They get married. They have five kids. They becomes a firefighter. They buy a house. They're living. They have the house with the white picket fence. Everything he ever wanted. Everything he ever wanted. He had his own family. He had the firefighter brotherhood family, which is second to none. And, you know, he had the love of his siblings. And then he makes this choice on 9/11 that so many firefighters made that day, and made this courageous run through the tunnel. And, you know, he got there by having his fire gear on his back, and, you know, while saving others, gave up his life. And it didn't surprise us.
8: Frank, didn't surprise us. You telling us about him brings it all back. And you mentioned Beth is my co-host today, Beth Feehan, who's the daughter-in-law of Chief Bill Feehan. Both of you have experienced that family loss, but it's also led you both to do such beautiful things in your life. Beth, I'm going to toss the next question to you, because you've been through this, and that was a beautiful story about
10: Stephen and Beth, what's that like? I mean, I'm going to let you two talk about this.
11: Well, he sounds like he was just an absolutely amazing human being. And we also interviewed your sister-in-law, Laura Wilson, and she spoke about him in the same vein. You know, your family could have allowed September 11th to end Stephen's story, but instead you've built a powerful message for those who are suffering loss to keep going and to do for others, which was the lesson that I felt I learned from my father-in-law, is like a life of service is a life worth living. So, you know, your Tunnel to Towers work and how long you've been doing it and Steel Across America are emblematic of that service. So tell us that journey for you.
9: Well, sorry about your loss. And, you know, your father-in-law was a legend. I don't have to tell you that. You know that better than I do, by far and away. And I was talking to former Commissioner Sal Cassano. He remembers when he was just a firefighter, that was your father-in-law that went up to him and said, "Hey, Sal, you got to, you know, start taking these tests, you know." And, you know, and Sal loved your father-in-law, so you should know that.
11: Thank you.
9: Cassano. So, you know, our journey, once I found out what Stephen did, and I talked to his wife, Sally, and I said to him, so right after 9/11, like a couple of weeks, I said, can we start a foundation to recognize, you know, his courage? And we didn't know what we were going to do. And she said yes. And I told her that, you know, five kids, you know, we'll take care of it. We're older siblings. I was almost 50 at the time when Stephen died. He was 34. I was 48 and a half, whatever. And I reassured her that, you know, that his young older siblings would run this foundation. And we didn't have any big goals. We really didn't. We just wanted to honor not just Stephen. And I think one of the beautiful things about Tunnel to Towers Foundation is that we hold the banners of everybody, all these first responders who perished on that day, because every family has the same Stephen story. Could be different in some ways, but they have this story of courage and heroism and selflessness and sacrifice. But for us, it was very personal. So we started this foundation. We did small scholarships, $1,000 a year for 4 years, kids going into from the eighth grade into high school. And then when the first quadruple amputee ever survived any war was from Staten Island, I went down to visit him in Walter Reed Army Medical Center, Sergeant Brenda Morocco. And while I was talking to him, out of nowhere, I said, "Brendan, can we build you a house?" And he accepted, and we built him a house on Staten Island. And while we're building it, put all these smart home technology in it. And I was going down to Walter Reed, and I met there was five quadruple amputees in less than a year. And I said, "Well, we got to build for them." And I met 38 triple amputees. And I said, "Well, we better build for them." And it was on the 10th anniversary with Commissioner Cassano at St. George Theater on Staten Island. We were having a memorial of remembrance for these great heroes. And I said, we're going to build 38 more homes for these triple amputees. So now we had to start raising money.
10: Amazing.
9: And we became, yeah. And because of it, we had so many people that joined us because they see where their money goes.
10: Yeah.
9: You know, when you're paying off a mortgage or building a house for these great heroes, people understand the importance of giving that kind of relief to a family that paid the ultimate sacrifice.
10: Yeah, it's tangible. And you did. You expanded beyond. They're all related to the 9/11 family, but you expanded to Gold Star families, fallen first responders. What do you think your baby brother would think of this? Like, how amazing. It's such an incredible journey. But what do you think he thinks looking down?
9: Well, I think he's, I guarantee you they have cigars up in heaven. He loves cigars. So he's sitting in some kind of a chair, you know, maybe played golf for the third time in the day. And he's sitting in a chair and he's watching his siblings run around like crazy men and women. And all these tens of thousands of volunteers. And he's saying, "Oh my God, I guess this sacrifice was worth it." And for one man's sacrifice, for this to happen, you know, for me, I'd rather him be around. I'll be honest with you. I'm being completely honest with you. I wish we were helping out another foundation, but that's not what happened. But he's proud of us on what we're doing, and we're proud of him. And he set the bar for his older siblings. He set some bar for us to follow, you know, the standards in life to follow, and we are. And you're right. We take care of every first responder in America who dies for us, that leaves a young family behind. We're paying off those mortgages. 343 homes this year. Could you imagine? And you know what that represents, the amount of firefighters who perished on 9/11.
10: I was just thinking about that number. Yeah, unbelievable.
9: Almost one a day. We're delivering a mortgage-free home, almost one a day for the 25th anniversary. We would never thought we were going to do that, you know, 25 years ago. But God put us on a path, period, end of conversation. We just shut up and do as we're told to do, and when we plow along. But it's without the volunteers and the kindness and generosity of Americans, you know, we couldn't keep all these commitments. But I keep on making the commitments because I know we're going to, it's going to happen, that we're going to be able to do it, and we do.
11: It's incredible what you've created and the momentum you've built and the name recognition. Go back to the idea for Tunnels to Towers, the race. Tell us a little bit for those who don't know what that is.
9: Well, it's a race that goes, we retraced my brother's final heroic footsteps. And how it became is we were figuring what we're going to do, an event to really early on to honor Stephen. And we thought maybe a run through Clove Lakes Park, which is local, a golf outing. He loved golf. He was on his way home to play golf with me and my other brothers on 9/11. He turned around after his night shift and went back and got his gear. We thought maybe golf or maybe a gala, whatever. And one day his friend called, Billy Codd, and he called me up and he said, Frank, I got an idea. How about if we do a run? And I said, Billy, we think of a run, but, you know, I want to do something unique. Unique, because what Stephen did was so unique. And he said, you know, he goes, not just any run. How about if we run through the tunnel like Stephen did? And I couldn't even talk. Mm. I couldn't even talk, because when you're sent a message and you know the right thing, you have no choice but to do it. You have no choice but to do it. And we decided we're going to do it. And how it came to be, I can't, there's not enough time for me to tell you all the stories, but it was miraculous. All I could say, you know, I just September 1st, I released a book called Let Us Do Good. That's how we live. You know, St. Francis of Assisi said, let us do good. And in that chapter, one of my chapters is God sends me people all the time. Mm. And he sent me this guy, Bob Adamacco, who was the commissioner of DOT at the time. And he just, after I told him Stephen's story, he hugged me. He was crying. He says, we're going to get this. He closed the streets for me. He called somebody up for the bridge and tunnel, a guy named Gideon Davis. And he said, can we close the tunnel late in September or early in October? You know, this family wants to run through. Their brother ran through. Yes, we got it. Call somebody else and give me a race director. And it ends up being the guy I went to high school with. My brother taught, my brother, oldest brother, Russ, taught him. So tell me that, you know, all I have to do is say we're going to do this. And then God sends me these people that make it happen. And it happens all over the United States. So all I can tell you is that we have so many beautiful things that happen. And I just want to mention something, that we now have the May and George Siller, named after my mom and dad, a scholarship program. Now we pay all these kids that are in our program their college tuition. All
10: amazing.
9: None of them going to have any debt. Imagine that. You paid a big enough price, right? So we make sure you have a home to live in, and now we're going to make sure that your kids have education. They're not going to have a penny debt when you get out of school. You paid a big enough price, and once again, all because of one man's act of heroism and courage,
10: and all the work of your family too, which has been amazing. We are going to take this note to take a quick break. We are so thankful to our sponsors. We've just been partnering with the 9/11 Memorial and Museum. They are our exclusive community partner, which is amazing. We'll talk about that after the break. And Aftermath, we'll be right back.
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13: I wasn't there.
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15: 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But I'll never forget.
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11: All right. Welcome back, everybody. Welcome to Aftermath. We're so honored to have Frank Siller here from Tunnel to Towers. One of the things I've been dying to ask Frank is, please tell us about the Steel Across America and the effort you have going on right now. What are you doing for the 25th anniversary with that?
9: So, you know, for the 20th anniversary, I personally wanted to do something very physical to honor my brother. And I ended up walking from the Pentagon to Shanksville, Pennsylvania, to Ground Zero. It was 552 miles, about 15 miles a day for 6 weeks. And it was so spiritual, I can't even explain it. And then about a year and a half ago, people started saying, Frank, you're going to do that walk again? You're going to go walk? I said, no, I'm never going to do that again. And not because it was difficult. I'll be quite frank with you, it was beautiful. It wasn't difficult. Did I physically hurt sometimes? Yeah, but so what? Nothing compared to what these guys had to do, right? So I was thinking, what can I do? What can we do as a foundation? It's got to be meaningful. Everything we do has to have real meaning to it, and has to be meaningful. And Port Authority trusted Tunnel to Towers with some steel from Ground Zero. And I said, you know what? We're going to take one of these beams and we're going to build this beautiful vehicle to bring it all around the United States. And this vehicle that we have built, the sides go up and have lights on it. So when it's on at nighttime, so people could see this beam that's over 20 feet long, almost 17,000 pounds. It has concrete in it. It has dents in it. You could see that it was down at Ground Zero. We believe it was from the South Tower. And which is where we believe that Stephen was and was working with his other Squad One brothers when he died, even though we never recovered him. And we started to plan out where we're going to bring this all over the United States. It was quite a planning to do, and all these meaningful places. And one of the, of course, we started at Ground Zero on May 2nd, and it's, and it's going to, on September 11th, it's culmination. It'll end there as my family and I walk through the tunnel with that steel towards Ground Zero to remember what happened 25 years ago. But one of the stops that we made early on this was Shanksville, Pennsylvania, and we had some other 9/11 family members there from Shanksville, from Flight 93. We all know the story of the great heroes in Flight 93, where the 40 heroes took back the plane. And,
2: yes, mm-hmm.
9: And
2: incredible.
9: Brought down to Earth. And it was the first real battle against the war on terrorism, and we won it, even though we lost 40 heroes, but they didn't get to fly that into wherever they're going to fly it into, the Capitol, White House, who knows what they were going to do, and killed more people. So it's such a beautiful story. But when I was there, I was talking, and I said, you know, most people don't know that plane, while it was being fighting the cockpit to take it back, was flipped over upside down. And when it flew into the impact zone, it was upside down. And that these people are fighting on the plane, Todd Beamer saying, let's roll, yeah. And all these people clawing, saying goodbye. And you ever listen to the stories, as you well know, they have at the memorial there, the 9/11 memorial. They're beautiful, what they did with that whole museum, and everything is beautiful down there. And to just envision that. And then the impact zone where, I got to walk when I was for the 20th anniversary, and I was with New York City firefighters. I was with other firefighters. I was with the chief from Shanksville that was there on 9/11. And we all just fell to our knees, and we put our hand on the boulder. That's the impact zone, is right there at Shanksville. And we all just said the Lord's Prayer, and we were praying. And, and you could feel it. I mean, it was – I can't explain the feeling to you. If you were there, you'd understand that it was just overcome with emotion. And I wanted that same feeling with this steel.
2: Yeah.
9: And I said, if we put this steel – on this truck and bring it around, and people mm-hmm. put their hand on the steel, they'll feel that, what I felt that day. And that's what this steel has been doing all across America.
10: That's what I was just thinking, is that you're able to bring that moment to so many cities who they grieved along with us. I mean, everyone has a story of where they were on 9/11. Just a quick side note, I gave two friends of mine in the U.S. Navy a piece of steel, and they fly with it everywhere they go. I don't think I'm allowed to say where they go, but that steel, touching that steel is so important. When you and your nephew work together, your family's a part of this charity. How does that, getting the whole family together to honor him, how does that help your grief? Because I feel like everyone I've talked to on this podcast, something beautiful and good comes out of sacrifice. And what does that mean to your family?
9: Everything. Absolutely everything. We're blessed. We have a very good relationship with my sister-in-law and my brother and her five children, right? My nephews and nieces. And to have Stephen Jr., the youngest, he was 9 months on 9/11. He was 9 months old. He had to have a couple of open-heart surgeries after 9/11 because he had a heart problem. He's fine now. You know, he probably doesn't even want me to mention that. He's all good. But, you know, just think of that time. And Sally had to go through that with at the same time and go to Columbia and down to Children's Hospital down in Philly. It was a very difficult time. But to come out and now see her and their five children, it's miraculous. The oldest that was, you know, not even 10 is a veterinarian. The next is a nurse practitioner. The next works in law enforcement. When I can't, and you talk about you can't tell where they're flying. I can't tell what she does. And then the next just graduated law school. And then Stephen Jr. is with us at the foundation. And he's traveling with this steel. And he's talking about not just his dad. Because I was saying before, one of the beautiful things about the Tunnel to Towers Foundation is we honor everyone who perished that day. First responders, most certainly. But we also remember the 7,000 men and women have died in the global war on terror. When you come through the tunnel, which is always the last Sunday in September, you come out. We have the banners of all those who perished, I said, on 9/11. But we also, the 7,000 names are being held by ROTC cadets who've died on the global war on terror. It's almost a mile long, the sacrifice that was made. We honor all these people. So when people come and run the Tunnel to Towers run, it's mostly because they lost the loved one, and that's what this steel does, and that's what Stephen's doing. He's talking, Stephen Jr., he's talking, of course, about his dad, but he's talking about these other great heroes and some stories of these other great heroes and what they did. So to just that alone, just to see them honor their dad or to remember other people who, because that's what the father would want. You know, mostly talk about other people, not about him, although he was a bit of a ham, I would say. But this is what he would want us to do with our lives. We're doing just, I'm sure we are doing, we're following his lead, we're following his footsteps of making sure that we don't forget Muyana and Muyana the sacrifice. We're going to be at West Point on September 1st, September 3rd, we're going to be Fallen Heroes Memorial in Massachusetts. On 9/9, we're going to be at the White House. President will be joining us for, you know, to commemorate, you know, what happened down at in Washington, you know, most certainly at the Pentagon. And then we come back up here with the steel, and Stephen will be leading the way when we walk through that tunnel on 9/11 on the 25th anniversary to 10 House. We walk to 10 House, and we lay a wreath and flowers at the names of the 343 firefighters who are etched in bronze forever, for eternity, right on the wall there at 10 House, right by Ground Zero. So
11: that
9: we're
11: is
9: proud of it.
11: A lot and absolutely profoundly amazing. You couldn't have expected this ripple effect when you started doing this work. Like, it's just a testament to being with people and being part of something helps us with grief. And you are doing a phenomenal job of teaching us how to do that. You know, 25 years later, you don't sound like you're anywhere close to stopping. What's next?
9: Well, to make sure that we continue what we're doing right now. You know, we also do with the homeless veterans. I mean, think about that. We have 27,500 homeless veterans off the street in the last 3 years. 27,500 homeless vets. I just bought 25 hotels. We're remodeling them all across America. They're permanent housing. They're apartments for these great heroes. But here's a stat. Here's the 27,500. Do you know how many kids were on the street at the same time with them? It was the parents that were on the street with their kids. 15,000 children. 15,000 children. So it's not just the 27,500. It's the kids as well that we took off the street, which is, to me, it's miraculous. So that will never end. So the foundation can never end. We're always going to have homeless veterans. We got to make sure we take care of them. We're always going to have great heroes that die, first responders and Gold Star families who die protecting our country or our community, and we have to be there for their families. We're always going to make sure that they have mortgage paid off their homes and their education. And we built smart homes for catastrophically injured service members and first responders, and we're always going to have them.
10: Frank, I'm going to give you this chance. We're coming, which I can't believe, to the end of our podcast. We could talk for hours about these families, but where can people go to help you? Because a lot of people will listen to this also on YouTube and across the country. I'm going to give you a shot to shout out your website. 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We have about 30 seconds.
9: $11 a month. That's what we ask for. Most people could do $11 a month. You know, fire department says many hands makes light work. T, the number two, T.org stands for Tunnel to Towers. T, the number two, T.org. $11 a month. You can help us help all these families that pay the ultimate sacrifice for our freedom.
10: Frank, thank you so much for joining us. This was incredible, and I wish you all the luck with your future endeavors and raising money. We just want to spend a moment to put a shout out to Stephen and to Bill Feehan, who inspires us every day on this podcast and throughout our lives. This is Aftermath.
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2: 70 degrees at 3 o'clock. Good morning, I'm Jonathan O'Halloran, and here's what's happening. The NYPD is looking for a killer who stabbed a man to death in Brooklyn.
3: Police say it happened in East Flatbush on Albany Avenue near Linden Boulevard. 25-year-old Christopher Davey was stabbed twice in the torso in broad daylight down the street from a charter elementary school and just blocks away from where he lived. He was taken to the hospital but didn't make it. Cops are looking for two men who fled the scene in a black sedan. Lisa Salvati, WOR News.
2: An MTA worker has been killed after being struck by a subway train in the Bronx. 41-year-old Mowat McCullum was working near 161st Street Yankee Stadium station Thursday night when she was hit by a southbound D train. McCullum was a construction flagger and was setting up warning lights for a work crew on the tracks. The NTSB is investigating what happened. The MTA and Transit Workers Union also conducting their own investigations. McCullum had been with the MTA for 11 months. Allegations of dirty politics in the race for governor of New York based on New York City's pending tax on high-end second homes.
4: On Friday, Governor Kathy Hochul's campaign accused Republican challenger Bruce Blakeman's team of sending fake government documents to voters telling them they would be subject to the new tax. Those letters, sent more than 60 days from the election, do say paid for by Bruce Blakeman at the bottom. The Blakeman campaign did not say what info they used as the basis for the letters. WNBC reports of at least one going to a voter who doesn't own a second home. Andrew Whitman, WOR News.
2: 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In sports, the Mets lost to the Giants 9-5 and the Yankees took down the Padres 5-1.
5: Here's a WOR Weather Channel forecast. Now we're looking at maybe a few isolated showers in the boroughs, but beyond that, that's it for the rain all the way through midweek. Mostly clear. A few more clouds, lower Hudson Valley will fall back upper 50s to mid-60s. For Sunday, mostly sunny and upper 70s, low 70s, lower Hudson Valley. Sunday night, mostly clear, low in the low 60s boroughs, upper 50s northern New Jersey, low 50s lower Hudson Valley. Sunny Monday. I'm meteorologist Jeff Eno.
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9: Hi, it is Dr. Lederman, and thank you, Rob, and thank you, Noah, and thank you for tuning in today and every day. We're on the radio every day, sometimes several times we're on the radio. Why? To educate. We're not selling anything. We're educating so that you, God forbid, if you need care or loved one or neighbor or friend or the person down the street who you hear about and doesn't know where to turn, considers calling us, 212-CHOICES, and come and get a second opinion about what's going on. And I want to start out with a perfect example. This is a man who is 75 years old. He's born in New York City. He's a widower. He has no children. He has diabetes. He had a history of fractured leg. He's been on medicine for his diabetes. He went to one of the super pooper biggest hospitals in New York, and they checked him out, and they found his PSA. PSA is a blood test, prostatic-specific antigen. They did a PSA on him, so they did it, looking for trouble, and then it was elevated, and then he said a young doctor, whatever that means, a young doctor told him, oh, don't worry, we didn't really need to do that test. And the man said, well, why would you do a PSA on me? He said, well, normally we would look for cancer. And the patient said, well, if I have cancer, I want to know about it. And the young doctor, he said the young, this is the patient's words, told him, quote, don't worry, don't worry. And that made the patient even worry more and more and more and more. And eventually he came here. We came here actually a couple days ago with his information. He had a PSA that was 8. And he'd gone elsewhere to get a biopsy when this young doctor at a super pooper place told him not to worry. That was the words that made him worry. And he had a higher Gleason score. Gleason is how the cancer looks under the microscope. He had a MRI, and he had a CAT scan. And, well, there was a word that the cancer had already gone into the seminal vesicles. And he had this high PSA. And, well, he was having lunch, interestingly enough, and it's a curious story. I should tell you one more thing about him, and that is his symptoms. He has urgency of urination. He wakes up at night to urinate. He's up at night 2 or 3 times. He has urgency, which means he has to rush to the bathroom. He has some pain. His weight is now 163. He's 5'11". He has no lumps or bumps. He has no night sweats. He never smoked. He had done his colonoscopy. So he's a man who takes care of himself. And yet he got alarmed when his so-called young doctor at a super-duper place told him, oh, don't worry, you've lived enough already. That was a kiss of death to send him here to Radio Surgery New York. And in fact, he had a higher Gleason score cancer, had a high PSA, and he had an MRI showing possible involvement of the seminal vesicles. What are the seminal vesicles? Well, the seminal vesicles are attached to the prostate, and that's often one of the first places prostate cancer travels. When it starts leaving the prostate, going to seminal vesicles or the nodes, and then often later on, or sometimes only to the bones. So these are the places that need to be investigated for a man who has prostate cancer. And, well, his other doctors, he went to finally see some other doctors who did the biopsy and who did an MRI. They didn't do the best possible test. The best possible test is called a PSMA test, a prostate PET scan, specific for prostate cancer. It's an expensive test. It's about $7,000. And most insurance companies, not every insurance company, will cover it. We often ask them to cover it. We routinely do. Some men don't want that test. Other men want to know everything possible. And he came to me. Why did he come to me? Well, that's a good point. If you've ever seen this movie, there's a movie with Billy Crystal and Meg Ryan, and it's filmed in Katz Deli, which is a very famous deli in Manhattan. And then in the scene, they're talking about their love life, and Meg Ryan is explaining how sometimes women aren't honest with the men, and Billy Crystal doesn't believe that women can not be honest with him, and then she goes on in the middle of this restaurant and shows how she can even deceive him, plus all the other patrons at Cat's Deli. Well, why am I talking about Cat's Deli and this patient? Well, this patient was having a pastrami sandwich at Cat's Deli by himself, and there next to him were two men. And two men, each of them had prostate cancer. Now, one of these men was treated at one of the super-duper pooper hospitals, and he was left impotent. He was left leaking urine. His penis was shortened, and his cancer came back. So it was everything that could go bad went bad at this super-duper hospital. And the other man had been treated by, guess who? Dr. Lederman. I know it's incredible to tell the story. I was amazed when I heard the patient telling me the story just this week. And the other man said, well, I was treated with Dr. Lederman, and I had non-invasive treatment, outpatient treatment with Dr. Lederman, and now my PSA is zero. My sex life works. My urine is in complete control. I had no shortening of my vital organ. My PSA is zero, and everything's perfect. And here was diametric opposites. One man went to super-duper general, and everything went wrong. He was left impotent. He was left leaking urine. His vital organ was shortened, and his cancer came back. How does he know it? Well, the PSA went up, and the cancer started spreading, whereas the patient I treated was perfect. PSA was zero.

Here we respect patience, whether they're 7 or 17 or 27 or 57 or 77 or 107, whatever. We believe the patient has a right to get proper medical care. We don't discriminate against anybody for any reason, including age. And so here we are getting that PSMA test. We just want to make sure there's cancer in the seminal vesicle or not. And one reason our results are superior is that we most commonly treat the seminal vesicle along with the prostate. Why? Well, to make sure that the patient has the best chance to be cancer-free. In our work, unlike radical surgery, where most men end up, 97% have damaged their sex life, you know what that means, 80% are leaking urine, shortening of the penis is common, because just like when a plumber cuts out a segment of a pipe to make that pipe work again, the ends of the pipe would have to be reconnected. Well, when the prostate's removed with radical robotic surgery, the prostate and the urethra is the tube that carries the urine from the bladder, where it's stored, out to the world. Well, when the prostate's removed, that part of the urethra is also removed, which then shortens the penis. So that's a big boo-boo, as far as I'm concerned, with radical surgery, along with less good results. We know with radical surgery for Gleason 7 cancer, in the best hands in America, success is about 46%, with us 90%. Another reason to come here. Another reason is we have probably one of the largest experienced, having treated 9,000 men with prostate cancer over years, with high success and high quality of life and lots of experience. And most people who come, men and women and children, don't want to be biased. They don't want to be prejudiced. Oh, you're too this or you're too that. No, you should tell the patient, and I tell the patient all the facts as best as I can do. I don't try to sell them anything, because I'm not saying, oh, you have to do this or have to do that. But often patients say, well, what do you recommend? I said, well, let's look over the facts. And you're a smart person, and we educate. People can be smart and not educated about cancer. That's pretty typical. But we like to educate the patient so the patient can learn about all the options. We're not pushing surgery or pushing radiation or pushing chemo. We talk about all the facts so that patients can feel comfortable choosing what they feel is best for them for many reasons. Many people want surgery for whatever reason. It doesn't make sense really about prostate cancer, but you can want that or not want that, or want the best treatment, or want to try to keep your quality of life, or want to go to a doctor who has experience of 9,000 prostate cancers treated over decades with high success. So there's lots of reasons people come here. Also, we have information and literature to send you. So a lot of people like to call us, 212-CHOICES, and get a package of information, DVD, about our special work. And of course, it's always best to meet in person. Why? Well, that way we can talk it together. I can see the patient can see me, the patient can bring their loved ones, the patient can be examined, the patient can think of questions while I'm asking them questions. That often is the case. I can tell you that about 90% of the time, when I talk to a patient, they actually don't know all the facts of their own case. So we are often able to educate patients about themselves, as well as about the work we do and others. And we show you information, whether it's about proton beam or radical surgery or robotic surgery or no treatment or whatever, and major centers across America. And this is the work that we do every day. And I can tell you, for this man who was told, oh, he's too old for treatment, age 70, well, he's treated a lot differently here. And luckily or not, he went to Katz's Deli and had a pastrami sandwich, and he sat next to two men, each of whom had prostate cancer, one treated at Super Duper General and one treated by me. And that was so convincing for him that he made a pell-mell visit to us. We went over all his documents. I examined him. We're getting complete imaging, repeating the blood tests to get a current PSA. And this is the work that we do every day. And you're welcome to come here, whether you like pastrami or not, whether you go to Katz's or not, whatever. Even if you're a vegan or a vegetarian, you're welcome to come to Radio Surgery New York at 1384 Broadway. By the way, we accept most insurances, Medicare, Medicaid. It's easy to get to us. We're accessible. There's 16 subway lines coming close to us, 1, 2, 3, 4, 5, 6, ACE, NQRBD, 7Fs, and Q. All within steps of our way. Also, all the
transportation, whether it's Penn Station or Grand Central, all the trains that come to New York.

0: City are steps away. Port Authority is actually only about a 5-minute with about more than 1,000 buses. 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
3: You treated me. I had basal cell on in my cheek. A buddy of mine went through the same thing. It looked like they went at him with a melon baller. This was on my face. I didn't want any scarring. I think I'm kind of handsome. I wanted to keep it that way.
0: So you are handsome. You're going to the Olympics. Usually in America, there's 3 million skin cancers a year, and 99% of people are led down the primrose path to have radical Mohs surgery for their skin cancer. Why are you different?
3: From hearing what you report, you know, hey, you don't need to get radical deforming. Come and see what we could do. I have a lot of trust in what I've seen and what I heard, and the treatments were very simple.
0: If Miss America comes up to you right now, what would she think about the results of your skin?
3: She wouldn't be able to keep her hands off. There is zero indication it was ever there. You know, I don't know that I got the chance to say, hey, thanks, Dr. Lederman. I tell anybody who's going down the same path, Dr. Lederman did the absolute perfect thing. That's where you should go.
0: Any regrets?
3: Not at all.
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0: We're back. I want to talk about a 61-year-old woman. She's from Africa. She's from Nigeria. She came to me with breast cancer. She had two lesions. She was divorced. She has four children. And she came. She had missed her mammograms the previous year. She had some abdominal pain. She had some breast lesions. She had a mammogram which showed a mass in the right breast, and she was scheduled for surgery. And, well, she saw surgeons after a biopsy. So she did a biopsy which showed ductal carcinoma in situ. She missed the surgery. She was scheduled for surgery to remove part of her breast. She missed that. She had an MRI done, and then the MRI was done and showed a second tumor in the breast. And then the surgeon wanted to remove her whole breast. And she went to one of the super pooper pooperist hospitals about cancer treatment for her multifocals. She had two masses in the breast. She refused surgery. She was told, oh, your cancer is spreading. There was one tumor, now there's two tumors. When you have two tumors, you have to remove the breast. She was told that. And then she saw another surgeon who told her, oh, you have to have mastectomy and then reconstruction to remove the breast and then to reconstruct the breast. And that's what she was told. Her father had prostate cancer. She's a teacher. She has four children. She was born in Africa. She had a palpable mass in her armpit, and the right lesion was above the nipple. There was another lesion on the lateral side of the breast. The left breast was A-OK, so she had two nodules of cancer in her breast. And one more thing that I didn't tell you, and that is that she came to us 7.5 years ago. So she was treated 7.5 years ago with no cutting. She refused lumpectomy. She refused the mastectomy. She didn't want reconstruction. She didn't want someone cutting off her breast, removing the breast, and then trying. Reconstruction is a misleading word, because so many women who think that, oh, I'm going to have reconstruction. Reconstruction is like when a building falls down and you reconstruct it. You have the same building. But when you have a breast, what God gave you, reconstruction, the surgeon is not reconstructing what God gave you. And a lot of women are upset because they lose a nipple, areolar complex, often, most commonly. And so there's loss of sensation, there's loss of appearance, there's loss of texture, there's loss of symmetry. And then some surgeons say, oh, let's remove both breasts and reconstruct both breasts. Well, that's even doubly bad. And there's really, in my view, no reason to remove the second breast. It's healthy and normal. But surgeons have their own agenda, which you probably know about. And so she came to me 7.5 years ago, and we treated her only with radiation radiosurgery, only with radiation radiosurgery, no cutting, no bleeding, only with our treatment. And, well, why are we talking about her 7.5 years later? Well, she came in to get checked up, and we checked her up. And she was concerned about a pain in the shoulder. And, of course, I'm too concerned when a cancer patient has pain. It's new or different. And so we staged her up. We got new scans of her body, new scans of her breast, new scans of her bones. Everything's normal. She's in complete remission. The scans showed some arthritis in the shoulder. That was it. No cancer in the shoulder, no cancer in the breast, only with our treatment, no mastectomy, no lumpectomy, no double lumpectomy, no chemotherapy, no reconstruction, no single reconstruction, no double reconstruction. And she is so happy that she came here rather than going to super duper general. I can tell you there's every hospital in New York thinks they're super duper general. So if you think I'm talking about one particular place, I can tell you, having known the presidents of multiple hospitals, all of them think they're super duper general. So she went to super duper, more than one actually. They all wanted to do mastectomy, reconstruction, double reconstruction, and she just was adamant. She was just adamant and refused and was strong, came here. We showed her our work. We showed her examples of our work, and she saw our work and talked to her patients. And this is the work that we do every day. And if you're interested about breast cancer, we have literature for you. We have a booklet just about breast cancer. We have a DVD just about breast cancer. And, of course, it's always best to meet in person. And of course, for every woman should be examining her breasts on a regular basis, let's say every month, and getting mammograms and ultrasounds and imaging and physician exams. And there's also blood testing that is useful for breast cancer. So there's lots of reasons, with more than 200,000 women a year with breast cancer, there's lots of reasons to check the breasts and find, if God forbid you're going to have cancer, to find it early. Early is always best. This woman had multiple cancers in her breast, the same breast, was treated with us, no surgery, no lumpectomy, no mastectomy, no chemotherapy, and now 7.5 years later, cancer-free, no evidence of disease. And this is the work that we do every day at 1384 Broadway and 38th Street in the heart of New York City. I'll talk about a gentleman who was seen, 62 years old, from Guyana. He's a black man. I said it because in the black community, 1 in 6 black men will get prostate cancer. 1 in 23 will die of prostate cancer. So you think about it, it's an epidemic in the black community. Every man is at risk for prostate cancer, white, green, purple, whatever, of any religion, of any persuasion. I've seen it all. This man came, 62 years old, from Guyana. He's married. He had 7 children. He had a high PSA, and he was in Guyana. And years before he came to me, he had a biopsy, and it showed cancer. And he came to me. He never had treatment. He was urinating throughout the night, 3-4 times a night. He had slow urination. He had no bleeding. I should tell you one more thing. You don't have to have symptoms to have cancer. So you can have a nodule cancer in your breast or your lung or your pancreas or your liver and not feel it. So don't think, oh, just because you feel great doesn't mean you are great. And that's why we get colonoscopy, we get testing and blood testing and physical exams. And actually, a third of the patients that come to us come to get checked out, to check out whether they have prostate cancer or breast cancer or lung, people come to get checked out. And there's three main reasons to come to Radio Surgery New York, Dr. Lederman. One is to get checked out. You don't have cancer you know about, to get checked out. Second one is you were just diagnosed with cancer and you want to get the best possible treatment, like this woman I just told you about who had breast cancer and multiple surgeons wanted to remove her breast and she just didn't want to do it. And now 7.5 years later, cancer-free, doing great. Perfect breast, beautiful woman, beautiful life, doing great. And then the third category, so first is getting checked out. Second is newly diagnosed and wanting to learn about all the options first, which is really smart. And then the third category, equally smart, is that you had cancer and you're getting treatment, whether it's chemo, surgery, or radiation, and it's not working. It's not tolerated. You just can't take it, whether you have pain and numbness in the hands or low blood count or the cancer nodules are growing. It's not working. It's not wanted. It's not tolerated. And many people come to us wanting a fresh second opinion in any of these instances to get checked out, newly diagnosed cancer, or you're having cancer treatment that's just not working in your favor. So this man, he came to us, and I should tell you that he came years ago with a Gleason 7 cancer. He had high-grade cancer. He weighed 155 pounds. His height was 5'4". He was waking up at night to urinate. He had some pain, and we wanted to check on that. He works as a mason. He's married. He has 7 children. He was born in Guyana on exam. He had an enlarged, huge prostate, sulcus to sulcus, huge cancer. And so we got the biopsy, approved cancer, Gleason 7, and he was treated. And this man was treated 9 years ago, actually. He came 9 years ago. Why are we talking about him today? Well, we're talking because he came in today for, came in not today, he came in yesterday for treatment, and his PSA was zero. And this is the work that we do every day at 1384 Broadway. So this is a man who was seen in Guyana. He was known to have cancer. He just walked away, just did not want to be treated, wasn't convinced. Came here. We showed him all the data from major centers across the country. We showed him our work. We've treated 9,000 men with prostate cancer, a huge number, probably more than anywhere else. And so he now has a PSA of zero. His sex life works, his urinary life works. He continues to carry on all his normal activities, his family life, his working life. He's a mason, and he's really grateful and happy and doing great. And this is the work that we do every day at 1384 Broadway, Broadway and 38th Street in the heart of New York City. We're on every midnight, from midnight to 1 a.m., and lots of people like to go to sleep with Dr. Lederman and wake up with Dr. Lederman, and this is the work that we do every day at 1384 Broadway to educate so that you can learn. And I can tell you, so many listeners save lives. So many patients have come to me because a radio listener like you passes the information on. Just like a medical student learns case by case, you too learn case by case. Like today, for example, you learned about a woman who was told she had to have mastectomy. She had to have reconstruction. They were going to do double reconstruction. And now, 7.5 years later, she's cancer-free with both breasts intact, no evidence of disease. Or this man who had prostate cancer, who was told he's too old, went to Cancer's Deli. So many stories. This is the work that we do every day at 1384 Broadway, Broadway and 38th Street in the heart of New York City. My name is Dr. Lederman. If you have questions, call us at 212-CHOICES, 212-246-4237, 212-CHOICES. 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We accept most insurances, Medicare, Medicaid. 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
3: We are back. I want to talk about an 84-year-old man. He's a consultant. He's married. He has four children. He came with his wife. He has a history of skin cancers, cholesterol, high blood pressure, cardiac valve replacement, and he has an erosive lesion on his nose. And he tells me he had surgery on his nose in, 2 years earlier. He had had freezing, he had Mohs, he had a biopsy. They cut off part of his nose, and it never healed, and now the lump is growing back. It's raised, it's red, it's ulcerative. It looks 99.9% like the Mohs surgery. Mohs is a surgical method. It's a radical surgery method for treatment of skin cancers that Mohs did not work. And I know that they tell people, oh, Mohs gets the last cancer cell. They see the last cancer cell. Well, that's not really true. Doctors cannot see the last cancer cell. And if you ask your surgeon, if you've had Mohs, for a pathology report, in my view, you'll never get the path report from that Mohs where they see the last cancer cell. I've never seen a path report, even though I've treated thousands of skin cancers. So this man had had Mohs surgery. The wound never healed after Mohs. It's been there for several years, and now the big lump is growing back, and it's getting worse and worse and worse. He also had a PSA that's been going up from 4 to 6. He never had an MRI, never had a biopsy. He was seen at some of the biggest, most super-duper hospitals in Connecticut. He comes from Connecticut, and lots of people come from all over the country to get innovative answers and innovative treatment options, which were not given to him elsewhere. And I examined him. He had an ulcerative, lumpy mass on the right side of the nose. It was raised and red and looked, as I say, most probably like the cancer came back after Mohs surgery. He also had a lesion on the left neck, which is ulcerative, and should get a biopsy of both of those. Biopsies should be easy. Biopsies should not be painful. Biopsies should be easy. You can put a tiny little needle into the tumor and get an answer. So it doesn't have to be deforming or terrible. It can be a tiny little needle into the mass, pain-free, and a couple days later she have an answer. And I encouraged him to get a biopsy of his nose and of the lesion on the left neck. When Mohs surgery obviously did not work, there wouldn't be a mass growing back, the wound should have healed. With us, there is no wound. With us, there's no cutting and bleeding. And why do people with skin cancers come here? Well, the number one reason is they had Mohs before, and they don't want Mohs again, number one. And for people who never had Mohs, they don't ever want to have Mohs. So there's lots of reasons people come here. With us, the success rate's very high. It's 95%. There's no cutting, no bleeding. It's outpatient. You walk in, get a treatment, and live your life. You skedaddle and have lunch and work and carry on without deforming surgery, without cutting off the end of the nose, without taking a patch from wherever your buttocks and patch it on your face. I think most everyone doesn't want to do that. Most people, if they can avoid radical surgery, want to avoid it. Sad to say, dermatologists are surgeons, and they almost always refer the patient for surgery, which is really sad. I think as a physician should inform the patient about all the options. And that's what we do here. We inform all the options. We show you examples. You know what to expect. This is what we do every day. If you have skin cancers or are curious about skin cancers, you can call us 212 Choices and get a package, including a skin cancer package sent to you at no charge. Lots of people. There's 500,000 people that walk through our neighborhood every day, through Times Square and Macy's and Grand Central, Penn Station, Port Authority, Bryant Park. There's actually more than 500,000 people walking through our neighborhood. And if you do so, come in. Just pick up a package of information or two. Most people pick up two packages. They pick up one for themselves and one for their loved ones. There's no charge. Just come in, tell them, hey, I want a package about this, and you'll get a package. Some people get more information. Some want information about breast cancer or prostate cancer or brain cancers or skin cancers. Whatever you want is available here at no charge. And you can learn a lot with the packages. You can learn a lot by listening to the radio. You can learn a lot. The most is by coming in to be seen in consultation. And we do accept most insurances, Medicare, Medicaid. So this big mass and this man on his nose, he had Mohs, which was deforming. It was unsuccessful. It never healed. And now the mass is growing back. And he told me if it's cancer, he never wants to have Mohs surgery ever again. And this is the work that we do every day at 1384 Broadway, Broadway and 38th Street, in the heart of New York City. I want to talk about another patient. This is a man who came to me, 62 years old, from Atlanta. He's a black man, and we talked about earlier, blacks have a higher rate of prostate cancer. One in six black men get prostate cancer. One in 23 die of prostate cancer. He had been seen there. He was told he had a high PSA. It never had treatment. He came here. He came here 10 years ago with a Gleason 7 cancer. Plus, he had high-grade PIN, which is prostatic intraepithelial neoplasm. It's like a precancer. So he had a biopsy-proven cancer. He had a huge prostate. He had urination four times a night. He had slow urination. He never had treatment. And he came here from, I don't know, 500 miles away. Why? To get better care. He, on exam, he had a huge prostate. It was huge, T3 prostate, Gleason 7, and he was treated here 10 years ago. And now his PSA is zero, even though he came to us with a Gleason 7, PSA 13, huge cancer. He's cancer-free with a good quality of life. And this is the work that we do every day at 1384 Broadway. And we'll talk about a similar case. Just talked about a man who came 10 years ago. Here's a man who came 7 years ago. He was 70 years old, a construction worker. He's widowed, four children, came with his friend. He had diabetes, high blood pressure, prostate symptoms. He said when I saw him that he had a biopsy in the past. His PSA was going up, up, up. It was 7 years ago, it was 8.23. In 10 years ago, it was 9.1. He said he had biopsies done. He was urinating twice a night. He was on medicine for the urine. He was 212 pounds. He was 6'1". And I examined him. On exam, he had a markedly enlarged, firm, hard prostate. This was 6 years ago. And what do you think he did? Well, he didn't do anything. For 6 years, he didn't do anything. And he walked in the door this week with a PSA. Remember I told you it was his PSA was 8.23 and 9.1 when I saw him. And I told him he has a high chance. PSA 9, he has about a 35% chance of having prostate cancer. He just walked away. He's a black man. We know that one in six black men get prostate cancer. He walked away. He walked away until now. This week he walked in the door. His PSA is 167. He has a Gleason 9 cancer. It's one of the most aggressive cancers. Gleason tried to tell us how aggressive cancers would be. He knew that all prostate cancers weren't the same. He made a scale from 2 to 10. How do you get 2 to 10? Well, it's two separate areas. So 1 plus 1 equals 2 is the best. 4 plus 5 or 5 plus 4 equals 9 is one of the worst. He had Gleason 9 cancer. He had no bone scan, no CAT scan, no MRI. He's in urinary retention. His prostate's so big, it's blocking the bladder. It's blocking the kidneys. He came in kidney failure. His kidneys were not working. He couldn't urinate. He had a tube in place. He lost weight. He went from 212 down to 192. He lost 20 pounds in kidney failure with advanced prostate cancer. Here's a story of a man who had knowledge of it. He knew about it. He was told. And I guess he just didn't believe. And I have so many men who say, oh, I feel great. I don't feel like I have cancer. You can't feel you have cancer. You cannot feel you have cancer. If you're waiting to feel you have cancer like this man, now he's kidney failure, lost 20 pounds, has a catheter, can't urinate. Well, now he feels like he has cancer. But the success rate is so much higher if you come in early. That's why we stress coming in, getting checked out, knowing what your PSA is, and not walking away. He walked away when his PSA was 9. He walked away with no diagnosis and no treatment for 6 years, and now he has an advanced cancer. It's blocking his bladder, putting him in kidney failure. And we, of course, are getting staging now. I hope he shows up and comes back. We're getting scans of his entire body. Prostate cancer loves to go to the bones. It loves to go to the lymph nodes. It can go elsewhere. We're recently treating a man with cancer in the brain even, and the liver, which are unusual sites, but we see that. We have such a huge experience. We see that. So for this man, I hope he comes back. I hope he understands that he can die from prostate cancer. And 40,000 men a year die from prostate cancer. And most of them are people who ignore the symptoms, ignore the signs, ignore the need for care. And the main need for care is get a physical exam, get a PSA, get an MRI. These are tests to help tell you if you have prostate cancer. Don't rely on your own feelings. Your own feelings are not enough. You need to have your symptoms, plus just to know, just like colonoscopy. Colonoscopy can save many lives, even though you don't have any symptoms, you don't have any bleeding. So many people I see with colon cancer come to me, they've never had a colonoscopy ever. So if you've never had these things, or not recently, make a call, 2 and 2 Choices. Come in, get checked up. It's so important. This is the work we do. My name is Dr. Lederman. We'll be right back.
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1: 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This is Rob Redstone here with Dr. Gil Lederman in the heart of New York City. We're just a few steps from the Radio Surgery New York Cancer Treatment Center on Broadway and 38th Street. 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
2: We are back. My name's Dr. Lederman. I want to introduce myself because so often people talk on the radio or live or television. I don't really tell you who they are or what their training is. Some people say, oh, you got to do this, you got to do that. And like the guys at the Cats Deli, well, those are two men who had treatment, so they had their own experiences. So I want to talk about what my experience is. So I was born and raised in Waterloo, Iowa, went to public school, university, medical school, MD, real doctor, MD, at age 25, like my illustrious brother, Dr. Ted Lederman, who's also MD at 25, and my wonderful son, Dr. Ariel Lederman, MD at 25, who's also cancer doctor, also radiation doctor, working here at 1384 Broadway. Dr. Ariel Lederman went to illustrious schools and education and hospitals around the country, and now is board certified, MD at 25, three Dr. Ledermans, MD at 25. Ariel Lederman is compulsive and thoughtful and caring and hardworking and is loved by his patients and loved by their families and loved by staff. And he's here for you, and you're lucky to have Dr. Ariel Lederman care for you if you wish. He's here every day, board certified, seeing patients with new or recurrent cancers, so give him a call if you want. My name's Dr. Gil Lederman, MD at 25, went on to the University of Chicago, trained in internal medicine for 3 years, board certified in internal medicine, took care of thousands of people with medical issues, then went to Harvard Medical School, trained at the prestigious Dana-Farber Cancer Institute, 3 years of training on the staff, board certified in medical oncology, treated thousands of patients, and then onward at Harvard Medical School, the Joint Center for Radiation Therapy, also illustrious, 3 more years, board certified, treated thousands of patients with cancer, years of training, years of board certification, the only Harvard-trained triple board certified radiation doctor in New York, one of the few in the world, offering lots of experience, having treated 40,000 patients over decades. So this is the work that we do every day at 1384 Broadway. That's why people come here to get checked out, even if you don't have cancer, to get checked out, or if you have a newly diagnosed cancer, to see if you're on the correct track. And for people, number three, who have had cancer, they've had treatment, and the treatment's just not working. So three great reasons to call us at 212 Choices, 212-246-4237. We accept most insurances, Medicare, Medicaid, centrally located, easy to get to. You can call for information. You can walk in and get packages of information. It's always best to meet in person. This is the work that we do every day. I want to talk about another man from Connecticut. He was getting care in Connecticut. He's 77 years old. He's married with 3 children. Came with his wife and oldest daughter. He has a history of heart disease, heart failure, cardiac stents, high blood pressure, COPD, and history of prostate cancer. And, well, he came to us with this history of prostate cancer. And, well, now he has a bladder cancer. So he came to us about what to do about his bladder cancer. He came with no records, but we've got all his records. And he had no recent scans. And so I examined him. He's an ex-smoker. Well, smoking is one reason people get cancers. And one of the reasons they have heart disease. He had heart disease and he had bladder cancer. He had colonoscopy done. He had carcinoma in situ in the urethra. He had prostate cancer treated elsewhere, and now he's got all these medical problems, but they had never been staged up, and so we staged him up. I asked to get a scan of his body, and guess what we found? Kidney cancer. Okay, this is a man who had an invasive kidney cancer. He had a large mass of cancer in his kidney. He was seen at one of the most prestigious super pooper places in Connecticut. Never checked him for kidney cancer, even though he had worrisome signs. We checked him out. He came here. We got him staged up, found kidney cancer, and he chose to be treated here with non-invasive treatment. And of course, sad to say, most patients are diagnosed by their urology or a surgeon. A urologist is a surgeon, and most urologists recommend some form of radical surgery. This man did not want to have radical surgery, and quite frankly, with his heart disease and cardiac stents and heart attack, he wasn't in great shape for radical surgery, but he's in great shape for radial surgery. Radial surgery is non-invasive treatment. We just lay, we make a stereotactic frame of the body, we computerize the body, we computerize the cancer, we computerize the frame from the home of radial surgery, from the doctor who first brought body radial surgery to the Western Hemisphere and first brought body radial surgery to America, and from the doctor who first brought radial surgery to New York, and the doctor who first brought radial surgery to you, if you want. And he chose to have radial surgery with high success, over 90% for kidney cancers. I can tell you so many people I see have had their kidney removed because their surgeon told them, oh, you have to have your kidney removed for kidney cancer. Well, you can have it removed, but you don't have to. And most people who come here choose not to have it removed, and our success rate is very high for kidney cancers. Kidney cancers are very sensitive to our radial surgery with special doses and techniques that we've pioneered longer than anyone else. First in America, first in New York, this is the work that we do. So many people have saved their life and saved their kidney and avoided radical surgery by coming here. And he not only did that all, but he was diagnosed because he came here, even though he was going to a super-duper place. They never checked his body, even though he had several cancers in the past. They never thought to check his body. And this is the work that we do every day at 1384 Broadway. He was seen by super-duper cancer specialists and urology specialists, but they never checked his body. They never checked his kidney. It was never done until he came here. What a difference it's made for this man and his life and his wife and his daughter. This is the work we do. He had his treatment here. He had no symptoms, no side effect. He's doing great. He's ambulatory, walked in, walked out, and this is the work that we do every day at 1384 Broadway, Broadway and 38th Street in the heart of New York City. So many people come here. This is what we do every day. Every day we're here for you. It's always best to meet in person. I want to talk about another person who had skin cancer. This is an 85-year-old man. He's ambulatory, functional. He looks like he's 65. He had been treated by Mohs elsewhere in a neighboring state. He had a basal cell cancer on his ear. He lost part of his ear. And then he had a scalp lesion and had surgery. And now he has a basal cell cancer under his left nose. And he had the basal cell cancer on his right ear and left ear, right where they did Mohs. So one of his skin cancers was right where they did Mohs surgery on his ear. He lost part of his ear. And then on the other here, he had a skin cancer which was never operated on. So he comes to us with two new skin cancers. One right where they did Mohs, it came right back. And on the other ear, too. And he was treated here for two skin cancers, right ear and left ear. And he comes here now for follow-up. And both cancers are gone. This is the work we do with no cutting, no bleeding. He was really so upset that they removed part of his ear. No one wants to go around and meet your friends and neighbors and go to church and loved ones and parties and Thanksgiving and New Year's and 4th of July with part of your ear missing, whereas you could have non-invasive treatment with us, leave the body intact. With us for skin cancers, there's no surgery. 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We're not taking a piece of your skin from your bottom and patching it on your face. With us, there's no removal, no surgery. 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We have booklets to send you. 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My name is Dr. Lederman. Thank you for listening. 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
7: 9 degrees at 4 o'clock. Good morning, I'm Jonathan O'Halloran, and here's what's happening. The NYPD is looking for a killer who stabbed a man to death in Brooklyn.
8: Police say it happened in East Flatbush on Albany Avenue near Linden Boulevard. 25-year-old Christopher Davey was stabbed twice in the torso in broad daylight down the street from a charter elementary school and just blocks away from where he lived. He was taken to the hospital but didn't make it. Cops are looking for two men who fled the scene in a black sedan. Lisa Salvati, WOR News.
7: An MTA worker has been killed after being struck by a subway train in the Bronx. 41-year-old Mowat McCullum was working near 161st Street Yankee Stadium station Thursday night when she was hit by a southbound D train. McCullum was a construction flagger and was setting up warning lights for a work crew on the tracks. The NTSB is investigating what happened. The MTA and Transit Workers Union also conducting their own investigations. McCullum had been with the MTA for 11 months. Allegations of dirty politics in the race for governor of New York based on New York City's pending tax on high-end second homes.
9: On Friday, Governor Kathy Hochul's campaign accused Republican challenger Bruce Blakeman's team of sending fake government documents to voters telling them they would be subject to the new tax. Those letters, sent more than 60 days from the election, do say paid for by Bruce Blakeman at the bottom. The Blakeman campaign did not say what info they used as the basis for the letters. WNBC reports of at least one going to a voter who doesn't own a second home. Andrew Whitman, WOR News.
7: 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In sports, the Mets lost to the Giants 9-5 and the Yankees took down the Padres 5-1.
10: Here's the WOR Weather Channel forecast. Now we're looking at maybe a few isolated showers in the boroughs, but beyond that, that's it for the rain all the way through midweek. Mostly clear. A few more clouds, lower Hudson Valley will fall back upper 50s to mid-60s. For Sunday, mostly sunny and upper 70s, low 70s, lower Hudson Valley. Sunday night, mostly clear, low in the low 60s boroughs, upper 50s northern New Jersey, low 50s lower Hudson Valley. Sunny Monday. I'm meteorologist Jeff Eno.
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6: 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You learn by experience. And how do you get experience? Well, you see one patient, another patient, another patient, and after 10 or 20 or 30 or 40 or 50 years, you have a lot of experience. And that's why most people like an experienced doctor, and that's what we are here at Radio Surgery New York, the home of radio surgery. When all the other facilities and doctors and hospitals, everyone you can think of, all the super duper and elsewhere places were doing standard treatment, one doctor stood up and said, there's a better way. And what is the better way? Well, the better way is to use radio surgery, which is non-invasive, no cutting, no bleeding, no anesthesia, no hospitals, treatment to send pinpoint treatment to the cancer area to try to attack the cancer with higher success. Why higher? Because we're more precise. That means you can increase the dose. And everyone should know or learn here that when you increase the dose in fewer treatments, the treatment is more successful. And that's the whole basis of radiosurgery, which makes it so appealing for so many people. And that's why so many people come here. Also experience, also the doctor, the only Harvard-trained, triple-board-certified radiation doctor in New York, one of the few in the world, here at Radio Surgery New York. Also, we're centrally located. Also, it's easy to get to us. Also, there's most insurances, Medicare, Medicaid accepted. So there's lots of reasons people come here. But let's just jump in. I'll tell you about a person that has maybe for you an unusual tumor, but for us, this is someone we see, an incredible man with incredible cancer, an incredible story. So he's 86 years old. He's a banker. He's one of the hotshot bankers in New York City. He's widowed. His wife had died within the last month of seeing me, and he has two children. He's an investment banker. and he had presented with blood in the urine. So it's a very important learning experience. If you have blood somewhere, it means usually something is wrong. And so he had blood in the urine, and he was going to a super pooper, pooper, pooper place. And I can tell you again, all the hospitals around, whether it's in New York or Connecticut or California or wherever, they all think they're a super pooper. And if you have any doubt, just check it out. Anyway, he had severe bleeding. He had blood in the urine. He went to the emergency room. But he saw this super pooper doctor at a super duper place, and he just did not want to go back. The doctor wanted to do surgery on the bladder, and he just did not want to do surgery. And furthermore, he had an ultrasound of the kidneys. When there's a cancer in the bladder, sometimes the bladder mass blocks the kidneys. It's called hydronephrosis. Hydro is another word for like water, nephrosis of the kidney. So it's like a backup of the urine. If you have a backup of the urine, it's very destructive for the kidney. So he had multiple problems. He had blood in the urine. He had a kidney mass. He had a bladder mass. He had a blockage of the ureters, which was blocking his kidneys. And he was seen by the super duper biggest places around town. He had a 3.5 centimeter mass in the bladder with severe hydronephrosis, and his kidneys were being affected. He had some pain. He had pain in the penis. He had pain in the pelvis. And his weight was 150, same as 2 years earlier. He's 5'7". He's an ex-smoker, and I can tell you that for a couple of reasons. Number one, as we always ask, and number two, smoking has an important relationship to bladder cancers. Now, not everyone with bladder cancer is a smoker, but there's an increased risk, like with many, so many cancers and other diseases, whether it's heart disease or lung cancer, esophageal cancer, kidney cancer. Smoking is a big no-no in our books. Anyway, he had smoked. He had stopped. And, well, he was a security investment person. He came with his daughter. His wife died just a few days before he saw me. He was married for 50 years. He was very distraught about that. I examined him. His lungs were clear. His abdomen was soft. But there seemed to be a mass in the penis. And so I was very concerned that he had a bladder cancer, possibly with cancer that traveled to, or a secondary cancer, or something else in the penis. So we arranged for someone to look in the bladder and to do scans and to open up his passageway of his kidneys. It's so important. He'd been at the super duper place and no one ever told him about options. Here we talk about all the options. And even if we send you literature, you'll see options. Or you come into our office, you'll see the Art of Radio Surgery options. And so he also has a history of atrial fibrillation, which is a danger zone. His atrial fibrillation is mitral valve disease. And, well, his daughter was very reluctant. His daughter liked super duper general, and he just hated his experience. We took his blood pressure. His blood pressure was also high. So he had lots of issues going on with him. The main issue, of course, is the mass in the bladder and blood in the urine and this possible mass in the penis. And, well, he came here and he checked out the biggest places in town. And, well, he liked the care. He liked the personal care. He liked the fact that he wasn't being cared for by a subordinate of the doctor, but he actually saw the real doctor. And that's another thing that's so different here. You see the real doctor, not a resident or a student or assistant. No, we believe if you want to go see the doctor, you should see the doctor. I can tell you, so many people come here. I say, well, who saw you before? I said, well, this doctor. And then I go check it out. It wasn't a doctor at all. And so often, at so many of the big places and even other places, the person you see may not be an MD at all, may not be a doctor at all. And often they don't even say, hey, I'm not the doctor. They don't usually say that. They don't

0: cancer had traveled to another organ. His cancer had traveled. The usual treatment, well, he had been told elsewhere at Super Duper General that he should have radical surgery on his bladder. He's 86, he has atrial fibrillation. And now, thanks to coming here, we diagnosed that his cancer had already traveled. So removing that bladder would not have helped him one iota. They never told him that. They never checked the penis. They never did a scan of the penis. They never did a biopsy of the penis, even though he had been going there for years. And no one talked to him about protecting the kidneys. Here, the care is so different. So we staged him up. We found that he had cancer, cancer of the bladder that traveled to the penis. It did not go anywhere else. And he wanted only our treatment. I sent him to see chemo doctors. He did not want chemo. He did not want surgery. He only wanted radiosurgery. And we're able to treat him with radiosurgery here at 1384 Broadway to the bladder with great success and to the penis with great success. And now he's been restaged. And we've looked inside the bladder. A urologist, board-certified urologist, looked inside the bladder. The mass is gone. We looked at the penis. We got MRIs of the penis. We got MRIs of the bladder and pelvis and the rest of his body, in fact, and he's in remission from his stage 4 bladder cancer with no surgery, no cutting, no bleeding, no chemo, only our treatment for a cancer that started in the bladder, probably related to the smoking years ago, although again, you can have a bladder cancer without being a smoker. Some people have it as secondhand smoke, and some people have never had exposure to smoke and still can have a bladder cancer. So how would you possibly know if you have a bladder cancer? Well, blood in the urine is a warning sign. Pelvic pain is a warning sign. New urinary symptoms are warning signs. So there's lots of warning signs. If you think you have those warning signs, you should go get checked out. If you wish to come here, that's great. You can call us at 212-CHOICES, 1384 Broadway in the heart of New York City, where we accept most insurances, Medicare, Medicaid. My name is Dr. Lederman. I can tell you this man is very grateful and very happy, as is his daughter, that he's in remission. He has proof of that. He has scans in his hands. We've looked inside the bladder. We've checked his kidney. And this is the work we do every day. Some people say, hey, Dr. Lederman, okay, so you treat the patient, then what? Well, then what? Then you get followed for the rest of your life. That's what should happen, because everyone wants to be checked out. Everyone has questions. Everyone wants to make sure the cancer hasn't come back, doesn't come back, won't come back. And this is the work that we do every day at 1384 Broadway, Broadway and 38th Street in the heart of New York City. My name is Dr. Lederman. We'll be right back.
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2: You treated me. I had basal cell on in my cheek. A buddy of mine went through the same thing. It looked like they went at him with a melon baller. This was on my face. I didn't want any scarring. I think I'm kind of handsome. I wanted to keep it that way.
0: So you are handsome. You're going to the Olympics. Usually in America, there's 3 million skin cancers a year. 99% of people are led down the primrose path to have radical Mohs surgery for their skin cancer. Why are you different?
2: From hearing what you report, you know, hey, you don't need to get radical deforming, come and see what we could do. I have a lot of trust in what I've seen and what I heard, and the treatments were very simple.
0: If Miss America comes up to you right now, what would she think about the results of your skin?
2: She wouldn't be able to keep her hands off. There is zero indication it was ever there. You know, I don't know that I got the chance to say, hey, thanks, Dr. Lederman. I tell anybody who's going down the same path, Dr. Lederman did the absolute perfect thing. That's where you should go.
0: Any regrets?
2: Not at all.
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3: 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This is Rob Redstone here with Dr. Gil Lederman in the heart of New York City. We're just a few steps.

0: next from the Radiosurgery New York Cancer Treatment Center on Broadway and 38th Street. Dr. Lederman, the leading cancer expert, treats prostate cancer non-invasively. He was the first in New York with fractionated brain radiosurgery, and he's the first in America and in the Western Hemisphere with body radiosurgery. 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
1: We are back. And we'll talk about a man who's 54 years old, born in Ecuador. He's married. He has two boys. He came with his son and his grandchild. He was referred by one of the biggest urologists in New York. I mean, biggest, famous, with a huge practice. This urologist diagnosed his prostate cancer. The man had a prostate cancer Gleason 6. 2 of 12 cores were positive. PSA was 5.4. He had a stage T1C. He had an elevated PSA. The biopsy was positive for cancer. He had a questionable lesion in duodenum by CAT scan. He got an MRI, which was negative. He saw a gastroenterologist. He thought it had a benign lesion in the pancreas, which is all unrelated to the prostate. His weight was 185. 2 years ago, it was about the same, 5'8". He had no pain, but he was urinating twice a night. We offered him medicine to help with the urine. He had no bleeding, no cough, no shortness of breath. He's a smoker. And we advised him to stop smoking. Why? Because smoking can harm the body, and there's other things you can do. He had no prior radiation. His mother had breast cancer. His sister had gastric cancer. And both family members had died of their cancer. So he was very concerned about having cancer. I examined him. He had an enlarged prostate, Gleason 6, PSA 5.4. And I should tell you that he came to me 8 years ago. He was sent here by a surgeon who hates to cut on prostate cancer patients. Why? Because he knows when he cuts on prostate cancer patients, most men end impotent. About 97% are losing their erections. About 80% are peeing in their pants one time or another. And that's often lifelong. I can tell you it's often lifelong. I can tell you I see thousands of men. I've seen about 20,000 men with prostate cancer. And it's so often after surgery, lifelong. Also shortening of the penis. So there's lots of reasons why men don't want surgery, radical or robotic prostatectomy, if they know better. The problem is that most men are never told the option. Sad to say, it seems like the urologist who does the biopsy often leads the patient to radical surgery. Radical surgery is more common, and I think it's because of a conflict of interest that the surgeon who does the biopsy is the surgeon who removes the prostate. I think it's better for men and their loved ones to come and get a second opinion before any operation or before any decision. And also I'll show you why our results are superior. We have a 95% success rate in men like him in his category is very high. So it's very high success rate. Avoiding radical surgery. Most men keep their sex life. Most men keep urinary life. 99% keep urinary life. And of course, there's no shortening of the penis because with us, there's no cutting or bleeding or removal of the prostate. So this man was treated by us 8 years ago. I didn't tell you that part. He's 54 years old when he came to us, 8 years, so he's now 62, and he's in remission. His PSA is zero. And why am I talking about him today? Well, because he came for follow-up. And as I said, we see patients routinely on follow-up to make sure they're fine. This man comes a couple times a year. We check him out, examine him, get tests, and talk about any other issues that may be pertinent, whether it's getting a colonoscopy or checking his lungs or checking his weight or checking about bleeding. This is the work we do every day at 1384 Broadway, Radiosurgery New York, the home of radiosurgery, when all the other places were doing standard treatment. One doctor stood up and said, there's a better way. And the doctor is still saying, there's a better way. And you're welcome to find your way here if you wish at 1384 Broadway, where we accept most insurances, Medicare, Medicaid. I'm talking about an 80-year-old woman, so a bit older than the last man. She's married. She has three children. She came with her husband and two sons. She had a uterus cancer, stage 4. She was diagnosed 10 years ago. She had her uterus removed. She had lymph nodes removed. She had pelvic radiation and chemo elsewhere. And like I just talked about, standard radiation does not work very well for uterine cancers. Sad to say, chemo doesn't work. So you can say, why is it given? Why is chemo and radiation, standard radiation and chemo given, if it doesn't work well? Well, I'll let you answer that question. You can figure it out yourself, I believe. We can talk about when you came in, when you come in, if you want to talk about it. Anyway, this woman now has shortness of breath. She has a mass on her airway. It's blocking her airway. She has trouble breathing and coughing. There's a mass there. And we talked about all the options, surgery, which would be nearly impossible in this woman. There's a mass in the mediastinum growing into the airway, blocking the airway. Chemo really doesn't work for endometrial cancer very well. It may work for a few weeks or months, but then the cancer always grows back. With radiosurgery, most likely 90% chance we can open the airway, we can shrink the cancer, and it's durable. Radiosurgery is durable. So when we talk about treatment, when we treat a cancer, whether it's a primary or a metastatic cancer, 90% of the time the cancer will stop or shrink or go away where we treat it, which is so different than most diseases, not every disease, but most diseases, where chemo only works temporarily or not at all. So it's a big difference. She came here with her sons and loving family, and we're treating her right now to open up the airway and improve her breathing, when all the other treatments, standard radiation, surgery, removing the uterus, chemotherapy, didn't work. And why did she come here? She was at the biggest hospitals in New York. She came here because she wanted a new, fresh, second opinion. And it's so useful for most people with cancer to get a new, fresh, second opinion here with a doctor who's probably got more training and more experience than most doctors that you'll see. I want to talk about a person who came to us. Well, he came a little bit too late. He's a 57-year-old black man, and I say that because in the black community, one in six black men get prostate cancer, one in 23 will die of prostate cancer. So it's a very vicious disease. Prostate cancer is the number two killer in men, cancer killer. Lung is cancer is number one, prostate is number two. There's nearly 300,000 men a year with prostate cancer diagnosed, and about 40,000 die. And they're men like him. Sad to say, at 57, he went and he had radical surgery, went to one of the biggest super pooper hospitals, and well, he was left with radical surgery. He was left with loss of urinary control. He was told the cancer was in the seminal vesicles. He was told to have standard radiation. He went to one of the super pooper biggest hospitals for standard radiation, which radiated a lot of his bladder and pelvic area. And he lost erections. He lost urinary control. Had shortening of the penis. And the cancer came back, even with radical surgery, even with standard radiation. The cancer came back, and his PSA is rising. And he's being seen by doctors at this super-duper place. All they were doing was giving him hormone treatments. And now he's bleeding in the bladder. Well, he's probably bleeding either from cancer that came back after radical prostatectomy or standard radiation, or he's bleeding from the radiation itself. And we checked him out. His bladder is tiny. So most likely he had radiation to the whole bladder area rather than our treatment, which would be more precise. We like to treat just the cancer area, which is more precise and easier and more successful. And sad to say, he didn't know all these differences. He didn't know all the facts before he got his radical surgery. And he also didn't know that our treatment is markedly more successful than radical surgery. So not only can you avoid the loss of erections for most men, not every man, but for most men, loss of urinary control, most commonly after surgery, almost never happens with radiation, about 1% in our data, and also there's no shortening of the penis. No one told him that. The surgeon did not tell him that. Just like I talked about a few minutes ago, it seems like the surgeon who does the biopsy likes to do the surgery. That's what happened at one of the biggest hospitals. He had surgery. They didn't do an MRI beforehand to see if the cancer was in the seminal vesicle. They didn't do a PET scan to see if the cancer had traveled before the surgery, just did the surgery. Sad to say. So he had the surgery, didn't work. He had the standard radiation elsewhere, didn't work. Now he's bleeding, and he's got all the symptoms of men who have had radical surgery. And he just came here for a fresh second opinion. He's tired of going to super-duper general and getting bad news, getting treatment that's not working, that's harming him, and that didn't work. His PSA after radical surgery should be zero. So the surgeon left cancer behind. They did not detect the cancer in the seminal vesicle, which is so important. Then they gave him standard radiation, which did not succeed. And now he's back with a PSA that's rising, so we know the cancer's in his body and he's bleeding. And so what are we doing? Well, we're checking out. We're checking out to look inside the bladder to see why he's bleeding. At Super Duper General, I spoke to the doctor who supposedly looked in the bladder. Well, the patient said the doctor looked in the bladder. I called the doctor and said she was not able to look. She was not able to see, but there was a resident there, and the resident wasn't able to see either. So there are two doctors. Neither one could see. Probably got a super-duper bill at a super-duper place by a super-duper doctor, but no one has a diagnosis. And so, sad to say, so important if you have a prostate or other cancer, it's so important to go to a place where they show you the data first. They talk about all the options. We try to give the best treatment first. This is what we do, and we have data proving, showing better results than... I'll show you proton beam data and radical prostatectomy and other methods of radiation data here, comparison data, which, to the best of my knowledge, you'll never see somewhere else. So this man's in trouble. His cancer's come back after radiation, after surgery. Now he's bleeding. He has most likely a complication from more cancer or from the standard type radiation. So this is the work we do, and we'll be talking about him again in future as we get tests on him. This is what we do. And I want to talk about another man who also has a small bladder. This is a man who had prostate cancer. He had standard radiation weeks and weeks in another facility in New York City. He now presents with frequent urination. He's urinating five times a night, multiple times in the daytime. He's on no medications. He had standard radiation 2 years ago. They also gave him Lupron. I can tell you that most men that come here do not want to be on hormones. They know that hormones damages the sexual life, damages urinary control. Often men have weakness of the bones, thinning of the bones, also can grow breasts, also can have hot flashes. Well, he had all the treatments elsewhere, standard radiation and hormones, and now he has a small bladder. Normal bladder holds about 200 or 300 cc's. His bladder holds only 68 cc's. Wow, oh wow, oh wow. So we're here to try to help them, and this is the work we do. We do see men and women and children with cancer, whether it's prostate, breast, lung, pancreas, liver, you name it. We have probably the largest experience with doctors performing innovative, non-invasive treatment. 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A huge experience, 40,000 patients treated over decades. 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We'll be right back.
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2: We are back. I want to talk about a 54-year-old woman. She's widowed. She has three children. She has a sarcoma of her thigh. So what is a sarcoma? Sarcomas are cancers of the connective tissue, like of the muscles, the bones, the fat, the ligaments, the tendons. And she has a sarcoma of her thigh. And she went to one of the biggest hospitals in the five boroughs. She had surgery. They cut on her thigh. Removed much of her thigh, believe it or not. Then she had standard radiation, and she came to me. She had a sarcoma of the left thigh. She had an incision and radical surgery, and then she had radiation to that area. She had recurrent cancer in the lung and in the kidney and in the leg. She was sent for chemo, but she just did not want to have chemo. She has pain in the leg. She has a huge mass there. She came with pain for 6 months, and she was seen by doctors who wanted to give her chemo. That's all they had to do. There was also cancer in the lungs, so it was stage four. Her weight is 100 pounds, same as a couple years ago. She's 4'8". She's a smoker, and you know what I told her. You don't have to guess about that. And, well, I saw her and examined her. She had a 10-centimeter mass in the left lateral thigh. There was an incision site, and the cancer just came back to that same area. So we asked to stage her up. We got scans of her thigh, scans of her body, and she just was totally adamant against chemotherapy. It's just as well, because chemo for this disease, in fact for many diseases, just does not work very well. And so she came to me with cancer in the thigh. We staged her up. We found cancer in the lung, cancer in the kidney, and this is the work we do. She was treated here several years ago, and amazingly, actually for us it's pretty normal, the mass in the kidney and the lung and the thigh went away. In fact, for the last year, she had no cancer. Now she's back again to get checked up. And this is the work we do. We staged her up and found that the cancer we treated in the lung and the kidney and the leg are gone. And she is happy about her work. This is what we do every day. She had stage 4 cancer. With chemo, she most likely would have had chemo every week or every 2 weeks for the years since I treated her. And with us, we're able to treat with high success, and that's why so many people like radiosurgery. It's another reason. You can live your life, you can have a few treatments, and do what you want, whether you want to go to Timbuktu or China or go on vacation or be with your family or work. This is what she wants to do, is to have quality time, not getting chemo every week or every 2 weeks and convalescing from the chemo and a chemo again and again and again. She's just so upset about the idea of chemo and so happy about radiosurgery. She tolerated radiosurgery to the leg and the lung and the kidney with no side effects. She's ambulatory. She's functional with stage 4 cancer. And years later, she's back here with good results from the sites we treated. And this is the work we do every day at 1384 Broadway. I just want to take a minute to introduce myself. My name is Dr. Gil Lederman. And I like to do that because so many people are giving advice, even in hospitals and offices. It's often not a doctor or who you think it is. Sometimes you don't even know who it is. So I just want to introduce myself so you can at least know who's on the other side of this radio or computer or phone or however you're listening. My name is Dr. Gil Lederman. I was born and raised in Waterloo, Iowa. I went to public school, university, MD at 25. This is my brother Ted, MD at 25, Dr. Ted Lederman, illustrious doctor. And also like Ariel Lederman, Dr. Ariel Lederman, MD at 25. There's three Ledermans, MDs, all at 25. 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These are things that should be done routinely. So maybe you're in Category 1, you want to get checked out. Category 2, people with newly diagnosed cancers, they want to get the right thing. They don't want to lose their kidney or their breast or their lung or their prostate unnecessarily. Don't want to have radical surgery or chemo if it's not going to help. And they want to get a fresh second opinion. They want to get an opinion from a doctor with a huge experience of 40,000 patients treated over decades. And this is the work we do. And the third category, so first category is you're suspicious about having cancer. Second is you're newly diagnosed with cancer. And third is you have cancer, you're getting treatment, and it's just not going your way. You're not getting stronger. You're not getting better. The cancer's not going away. Doctor wants to give you a different surgery, a different chemo again and again and again. Well, when they're starting to give you a different chemo again and again and again, that means the last chemo's didn't work. And they say, oh, we have a new one that's so fantastic. Well, if the new one's so fantastic, why didn't they give it to you before? And often when you get another chemo or different chemo, often the first chemo makes the cancer understand and become more resistant. And there's something called cross resistance, where if you're resistant, if your cancer is resistant to one chemo, it's often resistant to another and another and another chemo. That's another reason why people come here, to get the straight information. The straight information about cancer options. And we can send you a booklet and DVD about our work if you want. 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Call us if you want a booklet. We're right in the heart of New York City, close to Penn Station and Grand Central and Port Authority and Macy's and Times Square and Bryant Park. There's more than 500,000 people every day in our neighborhood, so it's easy to be here. And if you're not here, probably you have a friend or neighbor or family member who can pick up a package of information and DVD. Lots of radio listeners come and get 2 packages, one for themselves and one for their friend or family who needs it even more. And we appreciate radio listeners because radio listeners help save lives. And I know that because I speak to every patient I have. And I talk to the person, how did you get here? What kind of work you do? What are you doing? What's happened to you up to now? I talk and learn. Some patients are so surprised. It's Dr. Lederman who's seeing him. But that's what we do. We're so different than most places where you may not even see a doctor. If you do, it might be for 2 minutes to shake hands and get a bill. Here you see the real doctor. This is what we do every day at 1384 Broadway. And I want to talk about an incredible case. It's a 77-year-old man. He's from Nigeria, Africa. He's a black man. He has prostate cancer. He came with stage 4 cancer. He was diagnosed with a PSA of 1,000. Remember, a PSA should be 4 or less. His PSA was 1,000. He had a super scan, bone scan, super scan, which showed cancer in so many bones. He did a biopsy showing a Gleason 9 cancer. He was elsewhere at Super Duper General. They gave him Lupron and Casodex, and it just was not working. He had nodules in the lung. His biopsy showed Gleason 9. Gleason is how the cancer looks under the microscope. People ask, how do you get a Gleason? Well, you have to get a biopsy to get a Gleason. So Gleason's not a blood test. Gleason is the original biopsy of the prostate cancer. So his original biopsy was Gleason 9. He had stage 4 cancer. He had always... blood counts were low, probably because the cancer was eating through the bone marrow. His biopsy showed cancer around the nerves, lung mets, had a nodule in the lung. And he was very anemic. His hemoglobin, his hematocrit was H26. So he was in bad shape with diffuse pain. He even went to a hospital. They put him in the hospital. They didn't do anything, but they put him in the hospital. You'd say, why did they do that? Well, usually the answer is all coming out, well, they made a lot of money, but they didn't help him. He was still in pain when I saw him, and his PSA was still equally high. So the stay in the hospital did not help. He worked in industry, in real estate. He was married. He has three children. He was born in Nigeria. His prostate was huge, and he had pain in the spine, especially in the lumbar spine, the right hip and left humerus. And he had stage 4 cancer. He was urinating every night. So what do we do? Well, we're helping with his urine, number one. We're helping with his pain. And then we treated him. We treated him to the painful areas, made the pain go away. And his pain is now gone away. When he came to me, it was an intractable, excruciating pain, and it went away. And that's what happens to most people who come here with cancer pain. They're able to help, which is so different than chemo, which only works temporarily for most diseases. And then the cancer comes right back and the pain comes right back. Or medicines, pain medicines. Pain medicines don't treat the cancer. Radiosurgery allows us to treat the cancer, which relieves the pain at the same time. And doesn't that make sense? That you're treating the cancer that's causing the pain. You make the cancer go away, which makes the pain go away usually. So you're doing two good things at the same time with radiosurgery. Treating the cancer with a high success rate and making the pain go away when the cancer goes away. And this is what we do every day. And one of the most dramatic things about this person, while I was treating him, he lost his hearing. I used to say, hi, how are you? And he would walk down the hall and he wouldn't speak to me. At first I thought he was ignoring me, but then it became clear he lost all his hearing and he didn't know what to do. He was really upset. And so we staged him up and found, in fact, that the cancer of the prostate had eaten through the bones of his skull, destroying his hearing. And luckily, he was here with us, and luckily we investigated it, and luckily we were able to treat his ears simultaneously and restore his hearing. And his hearing is now normal. He even went to hearing doctors. No one knew what was the cause of his hearing loss until he came here. And we found that the cancer had eaten through the temporal bones in the skull. We treated those bones, relieved the cancer, relieved the pain, relieved the hearing loss. And so now the pain is gone. The hearing has been totally restored. I can talk to him just like I'm talking to you, and he hears perfectly. And this is the work that we do every day at 1384 Broadway. And remember, we're every night on WOR from midnight to 1, and so many people like to go to sleep with Dr. Lederman and wake up with Dr. Lederman and go to work with Dr. Lederman around the world. We have patients in India and China and Bangladesh and England who tune us in on the computer, tune us in on their smartphone, and you can too. So every night we're on WOR at midnight in New York time. My name is Dr. Lederman. We'll be right back.
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1: Welcome back to the Radio Surgery Hour. 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
2: We are back. I want to talk about a woman that came to me 5 years ago, 69-year-old woman, born in Bari, Italy. Italy's peninsula. Bari's on the east coast, on the Adriatic Sea. She was 69 years old. She had two children. She came with her sister. She had a motor vehicle accident. She had a lung nodule. She had a CAT scan and a PET scan. I called the radiologist, and the doctor felt it was most likely a cancer. When the CAT scan looks at pictures, so it's a series of pictures through an area of the body. A PET scan does that, plus it injects a radioactive sugar, so cancer usually likes to eat, and it will eat anything. It will eat a steak or an ice cream cone or anything. Sugar is easily to inject, but there's an old tale that, oh, cancer likes sugar and you shouldn't eat sugar. Not true. It is not true. But anyway, the PET scan was positive. The CAT scan was positive. And I spoke to her. She was never a smoker, and she was never around smoking. And there's more and more lung cancers occurring in non-smokers with no exposure. She weighed 147 pounds. She's 4'11". Everything was fine. She was seen by her lung doctor, wanted to cut out her lung in that area. She'd never had colonoscopies. I've advised her to do that. She'd had pap smears and mammograms. And, well, this PET scan showed a 2.6 centimeter lesion. And this is what she has. And she was aware of that. I met with her. We spoke about all the options. She'd seen surgeons. She declined surgery. And guess what? She walked away from me. Walked away from me 5 years ago. She walked away, did not want to be treated. And then guess who walked in this week? And guess what happened? The cancer is growing. We got a new scan of her. Luckily, the cancer had not traveled. It's still treatable with radiosurgery. She's adamant against surgery. She's adamant against chemotherapy. We see so many people with lung cancer who do not want to have part of their lung removed. If you remove part of your lung, in general, the patients I've seen have less good exercise capacity. I know patients who used to walk upstairs, couldn't walk upstairs after their lung was removed or part of their lung was removed. She was just adamant against surgery, adamant against chemo, which usually is not used this instant, and wanted radiosurgery. She remembered me for 5 years. I did not see her again. She never called. She never came in. 5 years later, she walked in with her son, wanting to have radiosurgery as soon as possible. So she waited 5 years. She wanted to be treated. We staged her up. We did cancer markers. We did blood tests, examined her, and this is the work that we do every day. First in New York, first in America, first in the Western Hemisphere, with 40,000 patients treated more than anywhere else. It's easy to see why people come here, and many people come back. Sometimes they don't decide immediately. This woman, it took 5 years to decide, and lucky for her, the cancer was growing, but it didn't travel to other organs, lucky for her. And that's what we're treating right now. We're treating her. We expect a 90% success rate. We expect the tumor to go away, and of course we'll be doing imaging, scans, physical exams, blood tests to make sure it goes away. We've treated so many people with radiosurgery like her. Most people want to be treated immediately. She just wanted to wait. I guess she maybe didn't trust me or whatever. And it took her 5 years to develop a trust. And she came back and is having treatment now. This is the work that we do every day at 1384 Broadway, Broadway and 38th Street in the heart of New York City. And we're talking about a 72-year-old woman. She looks like a 52. She's widowed. She has two children. She has a son and daughter. She lives in Maryland, and her son is in Pennsylvania. She had a basal cell cancer on the face. She had Mohs surgery. And Mohs is a kind of radical surgery where they remove the skin cancer and all the tissues around it. Often is very deforming. And now she has a cancer on the scalp, a squamous carcinoma, down in North Carolina. That's where she lives. North Carolina. In North Carolina, they did a biopsy. North Carolina, they want to do Mohs surgery on her scalp. She didn't like it on her face, and she just did not want any more Mohs surgery. She wanted no cutting and no bleeding. And she learned about us. Her son lives in Pennsylvania and works in New York and heard about us through listeners like you. And she came to us last year, and we treated her. And, well, now the cancer is gone. I examined her, and there's no evidence of cancer. It was a mass on the scalp. It was irregular. It was infiltrative. And now that area is all clean as a whistle. And we treat so many skin cancers. You heard in the show a few minutes ago a guy who had a skin cancer on his face, and he just didn't want to be deformed like his friend, he said, had a melon baller. Looked like a melon baller went after his skin. And so many people who know better check us out for skin cancer. Sad to say, most skin cancers are diagnosed by dermatologists. Almost all of them are. And dermatologists are surgeons. And it seems like most dermatologists send the patient for Mohs surgery, which is deforming often. And this patient had it once on her face. It's like President Bush said, fool me once, fool me twice. This patient did not want to be fooled twice. So if you have a skin cancer, a suspicious lesion, you're welcome to come in. If you have a biopsy-proven cancer, come in. Even if it's not biopsy-proven, you want to get checked out, give us a chance, call us up. Or we can send you a package of information. We accept most insurances, Medicare, Medicaid, for the package and DVD. There is no charge. So give us a call at 212-CHOICES. We accept most insurances, Medicare, Medicaid. We've treated thousands of skin cancers non-invasively with no cutting and no bleeding. And I want a man who's now, let me see how old he is. He's 96, born in 1929, 96 years old. And I've been seeing him for more than a decade. He had three skin cancers on his face, one on his forehead, one on his nose, one on his cheek, all treated with big success. We treated a skin cancer on his nose recently, and in between he had a prostate cancer. So he's had at least five skin cancers and a prostate cancer. All are in remission. He's doing well. And he lives in the south end of New Jersey, so it's a big commute for a 96-year-old. Why does he come? Why does he make a trip from Toms River at age 96? Because he trusts. He trusts. He knows me. He comes in. He even doesn't make an announcement. He just comes in. He's well known to me and the staff. He loves it here. He usually takes a stack of business cards and he gives it to other people who are suffering. He's like a radio listener, but even more so. He's had our treatment on the face, the ear, the nose, the cheek, the forehead. He had prostate cancer. He has a huge experience with us. He's now in remission, doing great. And this is the work that we do every day at 1384 Broadway. My name's Dr. Lederman. If you want more information, you can check our website, which is rsny.org, rsny.org. 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My email is gil@rsny.org. 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
10: It's 65 degrees, raining in Midtown at 5 o'clock. Good morning. I'm Sarah Lee Kessler. Iran says it's attacked three oil tankers affiliated with the U.S. In a statement yesterday, it said the tankers were sailing through an unauthorized route in the Strait of Hormuz. The U.S. hasn't commented. Those attacks appear to be in retaliation for a U.S. strike on three Iranian oil tankers earlier in the day. An MTA worker has been killed after being struck by a subway train in the Bronx.
11: 41-year-old Mohit McCollum was working near the 161st Street Yankee Stadium station Thursday night when she was hit by a southbound D train. McCollum was a construction flagger and was setting up warning lights for a work crew on the tracks. The NTSB is investigating what happened. McCollum had been with the MTA for 11 months. Jonathan O'Halloran, WOR News.
10: A 17-year-old boy who tried to bring a gun into a Brooklyn high school Friday is on the run.
12: Police say it happened at the Frank J. Macchiarola Educational Complex in Sheepshead Bay just before 3 p.m. The New York Daily News reports the teen was entering the school on Avenue X for sports practice and set off the metal detector. He ran off when school security personnel found the firearm in his book bag. NYPD officers recovered a loaded .45 caliber automatic handgun. Lisa Salvati, WOR News.
10: New York City is getting ready for its yearly Caribbean party with Juve activities starting late tonight and the West Indian Day parade early tomorrow.
13: The annual celebration gets going Sunday night in Brooklyn until the Juve Street Festival starts at 6 a.m. in Crown Heights.
14: We'll take to the streets even before the sun has risen.
13: Mayor Zoran Mamdani marched in the parade last year.
14: And I'm proud to march again this year.
15: Street closures will begin the night before at 11:30 p.m. on Sunday.
13: And NYPD Commissioner Jessica Tisch says the parade will go from 11 to 5:30 p.m. sharp on Monday.
15: That end time is deliberate.
13: Given the three shootings after 5:30 last year, they want to avoid this year. Levon Putney, WOR News.
10: From crowded airports to heavy traffic, it's shaping up to be one of the busiest Labor Day weekends on record. The TSA expecting to screen over 17 million passengers by Wednesday. An American Airlines flight from Dallas to Newark was diverted to Baltimore Friday night after a passenger became violent.
16: Images from Flight 618 show the passenger, identified as 67-year-old Arthur Lundeen of Arizona, duct-taped to his seat after he allegedly became aggressive toward his seatmate as well as flight attendants.
17: Thrashing around, and I think he hurt himself and was bleeding on the plane and in the seat, assaulting the man that was sitting next to him.
16: Michelle Ang-Reyes was on the flight and described the chaos.
17: The man that he was attacking was, he looked Middle Eastern and he was wearing a really nice business suit. I had heard that he had started saying racist things towards this man.
16: Lundeen was dragged off the plane in Baltimore and charged with assault and disorderly conduct. Larry Kofsky, WOR News.
10: Hurricane Lowell, south of Hawaii, is expected to turn north today, creating storm conditions on the island with sustained winds of 130 miles per hour. Sports and your Weather Channel forecast next. 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
13: Here's your WOR Weather Channel forecast. Temperatures will run below average on this Sunday. We may have a shower or two to dodge early. Then some afternoon sun with a high of 74 as a light breeze continues out of the northeast. Tonight, clear of the low, falling to 61. A beautiful Labor Day tomorrow with sunshine and a high of 79. Then sunny and warmer on Tuesday as the high climbs into the low 80s. I'm meteorologist Jeff Marr.
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26: As usual, there was no shortage of fascinating topics to take on. The troubling Lindsey Clancy trial. The question of flock cameras. What about the balance between safety and privacy?
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27: You need to explain to us about how golf's hottest company is kind of getting pushed out of the golf business now because they got on the wrong side of a media firestorm.
28: Yeah, yeah, yeah.
27: I thought it was an interesting story, so maybe later.
28: Yeah, I do too. It's just, it's the modern world, which yes. tires my ass
27: yes,
28: out in brief.
27: It is the modern world.
28: Welcome to a brand new feature, Stupidity Coast to Coast. Actually, it leans a tad heavily on the left coast today.
27: That's shocking.
28: Well, I feel bad giving short shrift to the East Coast, which has plenty of stupidity.
27: Yeah, nothing like your California towns and Portland and Seattle. I mean, come on.
28: Yeah, you know, stupidity is a lot like wine when you look at the two coasts. The East Coast produces some pretty solid stupidity. It's enjoyable, but it's not quite as exquisite. It's not the highest grade of stupidity like you get on the West Coast. Anyway.
27: Too many tannins.
28: So I have what I believe to be the quintessential L.A. story, New York story, Portland and Seattle in that order. First of all, briefly, in L.A., I know it could be a thousand different things. We're just going to pick on this one. As the fabulous Nellie Bowles pointed out, Karen Bass, the leftist union hack, career politician who's ruined L.A., is running for re-election against a communist, Nithya Raman. But anyway, as a campaign, this is so L.A., as a campaign video, Karen Bass posted this video about how she was going to fix a pothole. except she got there and there was a car parked on it. So she said, I'll be back later and try again. And that was the campaign video. Nothing happened. She just talked about fixing it. Well, Ms. Rum.
27: Dumbass? Basshole?
28: What a dumbass. Wow. Wait, what? I think maybe dumbass would be a better one.
27: Okay.
28: Just, well, certainly more arable. Anyway, so her communist opponent, City Council member Nithya Raman, released her own video as a display of strength. The Los Feliz Neighborhood Council alerted our office in 2025 to the need for a crosswalk at Sunset Drive and Bates Street, which has just been completed. Thanks to our incredible CD4 field team for continuing to problem solve, push for solutions, and make our streets safer. And then there are images side by side, and the one is this cracked, decaying, pitted pavement without a crosswalk painted on it. And then the after picture is the cracked, decaying, pitted pavement painted over with yellow stripes. It's like, wow, wow, that is running a city beautifully. Holy cow, how can you not look at that and laugh?
27: That's such a dumb stunt anyway, even if it wasn't what it is.
28: Oh, yeah.
27: Okay, you paint, you have one crosswalk. Whoop de doo.
28: Now I'm going to quote the fabulous Nelly. One year later, they painted yellow stripes over the cracked asphalt. This is what the politicians in California are celebrating. No wonder our great progressive leadership from L.A. to New York City universally hate business leaders. The efficiency of private industry must seem like dark magic to them. You mean to tell me that in a single year, entire movie sets are built and the movies are shot and edited? That whole companies are founded and sold? It's a lie. He's a witch! Right, right. But keep expanding the government, everybody. That'll work out great. Let's move all the way across the country to New York City. Jack, this is the perfect New York story. So right at the base of the Queensboro Bridge is this beautiful plaza with benches and plants and views of the river and stuff like that. It's quite pleasant. Well, there's a restaurant that does events that's like right there, and they have taken over the plaza and closed it over and over again for private events, up to $300,000 a pop. Woo. To rent the space. But it's public space. And they just block it off and put guards up and tell people in the neighborhood, you can't go there and sit there or look at the river or read a book or enjoy the flowers or anything. It's a private event, private event. But they've never had any authorization, but the local cops are on the take. So if anybody tries to disrupt the public event or the private event, say, hey, this is a public garden, the cops arrest them. And finally, this activist went at it so many times and recruited more people to do it. Finally, the authorities had to admit, yeah, they have no authorization to clear this out. And the cops are just taking bribes, apparently.
27: Wow. In modern America, I wouldn't think that could happen.
28: Yes. No kidding. No kidding. I mean, 1960s New York, completely. But, yeah, surprising. The restaurant in question, Gustavino's, in court said, we acknowledge this is a public plaza and, we're working with the city to come up with a path forward. Okay. New York, forget about it. I didn't see nothing. All right. Let's move across the country back to the West Coast in beautiful Portland, where Clip 94 is the official welcome back to school message from the Portland, Unified School District.
0: I'm here to wish you all a successful 2026-2027 school year and to thank all the amazing principals, teachers, and staff for your dedication to your students and their learning. While we can often get caught up in the hustle and bustle, it's so important to remember that

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1: So you and Katie both gym rats, so I need your advice. I haven't mentioned this because
2: term? Somebody said it to me the other day. Say I used to be a gym rat. And how did that get started?
1: Rat. I don't know. I confess to, for most of my golfing life, to being a range rat, as they call us, guys who just really like to hit balls.
2: Rat's a negative connotation. How did it become a positive connotation?
1: You may recall my daughter had a pair of fancy rats as pets there for a while. So rats, much more neutral in my world. That's right, Katie. They were absolutely lovely. There are a number of different varieties of fancy rats. And
2: hardly ever gave you Hanta or the plague.
1: They're very intelligent and...
3: I house sat for rats, so I get it.
1: Have you? Mm-hmm. Excellent. So, rats, not just for the plague anymore. I haven't mentioned this since Thursday. Thursday and Friday, I could barely do the show. I was in so much pain, and I can still now barely walk as I was working out with my trainer fellow, who I've been with quite a while, and I like him very much, but... And we're doing kettlebell swings.
3: I won't do those, by the way. But
2: what is it?
1: It's you take the, and it's very important you do this
2: right.
1: I'm
2: more familiar with the dinner bell. Dinner bell's my thing.
1: Man, that's a ha-ha. You may be a redneck or something. Anyway, so before I get into that, I had some horrifying back problems and fixed them. This will not work for everybody with fitness, strengthening the core and stretching, because it was putting pressure on my pelvis and bent my spine, blah, blah, blah. And then I kept going because, you know, for my two joint replacements and everything, my legs got really weak. So because I love to play golf and it's important to me, which is stupid. I've been working with a trainer who's a part of the Titleist Performance Institute, working on golfy stuff to make my legs stronger and generate more speed and blah, blah, blah, even at my advanced age. But anyway, so I'm doing these workouts primarily, not just for golf, but quality of life as well and growing old well. But golf is a big priority, right? I've missed cumulatively probably now 7 weeks of golf this year from getting hurt.
2: Oh,
1: working out. And I'm like, what am I doing?
2: At some
1: I can't
2: point,
1: play
2: yeah.
1: at all.
2: At some point,
1: well,
2: you got to take a look at the advantages or disadvantages, the debt versus liability or whatever.
1: Yeah, my balance sheet is not good. Yeah. Yes, Katie.
3: Regularly in my gym classes, they want us to do kettlebell swings. I won't do them. It's too much of an out of control motion that I don't trust myself to not tweak something.
1: Right.
3: There's other ways to get those muscle groups worked rather than swinging a kettlebell out of control.
1: Right. Well, it's semi in control, but the way it stretches you and then you apply power and everything, it's just too not good. Interestingly, I played golf over the weekend when I could. Well, I didn't play, actually. I just rode along with my buddies because I couldn't play.
3: That's a bummer.
1: But one of my good friends is a doctor, and a good friend of his is an orthopedic doctor, and he was the he was the head doctor for both the Cincinnati Reds and the Bengals. And he says guys who tended to have tendon problems and muscle pulls, I'm speaking in his voice, I would beg them, stop working out. If you want to do light workouts, fine, light workouts. Do your baseball skills stuff. Keep it very, very limited because you have the tendency, genetic or otherwise, that your tendons can't take it.
2: Interesting.
1: So he said, go really easy.
3: I'm not getting paid.
1: Because he said, those guys, I'm sorry, he said it's like 3/4 of guys I see in the training room, they got hurt working out, not playing baseball.
3: Which, again, so I'm not getting paid for this, but have you ever used a TRX?
1: Yeah, I'm familiar.
3: Do you know what that is?
2: I don't know what it is.
3: A TRX, it's actually developed by Navy SEALs, and it's a, like a hanging structure that you can put over your door.
1: And who do you hang? The Taliban or what?
3: No, it's
1: non-believers. What?
3: Right, exactly. but it's just two handles, and it relies completely on your judgment and your body weight.
1: Oh, there's plenty of that.
3: And, yeah. But
2: what if my judgment's not very good, as has been proven over the years?
1: I got bad judgment and lots of body weight.
3: Yeah. All right, you guys just shut it.
1: You know, actually, that was speaking of the Cincinnati Reds guy. He was like, yeah, use your body weight and traditional exercise and stuff like that. You'll still be a great baseball player.
2: I am so glad this conversation came up. So my doctor has been telling me for a while, I go to the gym every single day, and I got no pains, thank God, and I have never gotten hurt really doing anything. But my doctor said, he said, just do high reps, low weight. Don't get sucked into wanting to lift more weight once you're past like 40 or whatever.
1: Yes.
2: And I've done that pretty good. But it's an ego hit. It's definitely an ego hit to lift, you know, this minor amount of weight and just to make sure I don't get hurt. But I've known I've had tons of friends who got hurt working out, you know, lifting the heavy weight, and you pull this, and then you're out for like 6 months before you can get back in. And that amount of time, you get so much weak, and then you're more likely to blah, blah, blah. You can get into a cycle where you never really work out again.
1: Checking my notes here. Times injured, sitting on couch, zero. In gym, several.
2: Mm. At bar on stool, zero.
0: Armstrong and Getty.
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11: It's 64 degrees, mostly cloudy at 6 o'clock. Good morning. I'm Sarah Lee Kessler. Two U.S. envoys are on their way to Ukraine to discuss ending the war with Russia. Steve Witkoff and Jared Kushner met with Russian President Vladimir Putin at the Kremlin yesterday. Today, they're on their way to Ukraine. The NYPD is looking for a killer who stabbed a man to death in Brooklyn.
12: Police say it happened in East Flatbush on Albany Avenue near Linden Boulevard. 25-year-old Christopher Davey was stabbed twice in the torso in broad daylight down the street from a charter elementary school and just blocks away from where he lived. He was taken to the hospital but didn't make it. Cops are looking for two men who fled the scene in a black sedan. Lisa Salvati, WOR News.
11: Tens of thousands of people are expected to fill Brooklyn for the Juve Festival, which starts at 11:30 tonight, followed by the annual West Indian Day Parade at 6 a.m. tomorrow.
13: Mayor Mamdani and NYPD Commissioner Jessica Tisch held a briefing Friday to outline security.
14: Like at last year's Juve Festival, there will be 13 entry points along the parade route. All spectators will be screened by NYPD personnel using magnetometers before entering the viewing areas.
13: Mayor Mamdani says he will march for the second year in a row in what's dubbed the largest Caribbean parade in North America. The celebration has, however, been marred in recent years by shootings and stabbings. Tisch says thousands of officers will also use drones to help keep the crowd safe. Liz Warner, WOR News.
11: A Long Island woman is recovering from injuries after she was struck by her own car.
9: Suffolk County police say it happened at around 9:15 Friday night as Suman Pasricha was getting out of her 2025 Honda CRV in the driveway of her home on Town Home Way in Huntington Station. The car began rolling backwards and struck the 67-year-old. She was taken to Huntington Hospital suffering from serious injuries. Her car has been impounded for a safety check as the investigation into the incident continues. Larry Kofsky, WOR News.
11: Millions of people are squeezing one last summer getaway over this Labor Day weekend. The skies and the roads, well, they're going to be very busy. So when's the best time to head back home? Here's travel expert Gabe Segley.
15: Things are going to start to compound as we head toward Monday afternoon and evening. If you've got to get out the door, I think Monday is your next sort of sweet spot. And if you're going to do a sort of a regional day trip, I think road conditions will be at their best on Sunday before things begin to load back up by Monday afternoon.
11: And if you do find yourself on that long trek home tomorrow, Gagley says the best time to drive is before noon, the worst between 2 and 5 p.m. Snoop Dogg is hiring an ice cream taster. The gig is just for 3 months, but it pays one lucky applicant $30,000 to travel the world tasting ice cream for Snoop's Dr. Bombay ice cream brand. That job is listed on LinkedIn if you want to apply. 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
11: 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The Mets lost to the Giants 9-5. Same matchups this afternoon.
18: Here's your WOR Weather Channel forecast. A cooling trend will continue on this Sunday. There also may be a few isolated showers initially, then some afternoon sun with a high reaching 74. Tonight, clear, the low falling to 61. For Labor Day, tomorrow, sunny and a little bit warmer as the high hits 79 degrees. And that warming trend extends into Tuesday with plenty of sun and a high in the low 80s. I'm meteorologist Jeff Marr.
11: Next news at 7, bulletins at once. Wake up with Curtis Sliwa and Larry Menti in the morning, 6 till 9, tomorrow morning. I'm Sarah Lee Kessler on 710 WOR.
19: The following is a paid program. 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
20: 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This product is not intended to diagnose, treat, cure, or prevent any disease.
21: Hello and welcome to the show. I'm your host, Pat Campbell. We've got a fascinating program for you today. Our guest today says that there is a youth molecule in the human body, and he says this molecule of youth happens to be concentrated in our skin, hair, eyes, and joints. He says this substance not only dramatically influences our appearance, in other words, how young or how healthy we look, but more importantly, our physical strength, our flexibility, and mobility. This is our ability to do things, lift things, get around, be physical. Today, we're going to learn more about this once mysterious substance and how new breakthroughs are allowing us to get it back and keep it as we get older. All right, Bill Sardi is here. Bill is an author. He's traveled around the world in search of information about hyaluronic acid, or HA as it's sometimes referred to. He's back from his recent trip to a small village in Japan where people maintain high levels of HA and are famous for their ability to defy the aging process. Bill, welcome to the program.
1: Great to be with you, Pat, and all your statements to introduce the show today are certainly not overstatements. After years of people using oral hyaluronic acid supplements, well, of course, we're going to give your audience a report today, an update, and an improvement, how things are going, as thousands of people have discovered how this supports, in particular, their joints, but also their skin and their eyes and, of course, their hair and so on. These are the areas where the body actually is highly concentrated in HA. But I want to tell all your listeners to please stay tuned because there's going to be an offer today from Purity Products, no strings attached. This is an offer from a reputable company that's been in business for years. Just for $5, there's no strings attached. You get to try a bottle of this wonderful new product and make your life simple, make your supplement regimen simple, and save a little money along the way.
21: Now, you say there's a youth molecule in the human body and that it holds the key to the visible signs of aging. Now, you've written about this. You've traveled to Japan to do the research. So tell me about it. What exactly is this molecule you're talking about?
1: Pat, it's amazing that most people don't know this word, hyaluronic acid. And, of course, it's made. It's all over our body. It's in our skin. It's an all-natural molecule. We can get it orally, replace it in our body. But more so, we've learned that the little bit that we can get as a dietary supplement can trigger your body to make more. And, of course, why do we need more? Well, when we're young, we're loaded with this stuff. When we're babies, we have what we call baby fat. It's really baby HA. It makes, as babies fall down and get cuts and scrapes, you notice they never really get any lifelong scars from that because they have lots of HA on board, hyaluronic acid. And to make this easy to understand for the audience, I think we can all appreciate that women have smoother skin and thicker hair and so on. All of that is because estrogen sends a signal to make more HA, and that's why the girls have more limber, flexible joints. They can get in a kind of a lotus posture kind of that men can't get into. They certainly have all of those advantages, and it's because the estrogen sends a signal to make more HA. Now, women have more HA to lose than men do, and you see the skin shriveling up, the joints and so on, as women age. But there's a way to get it back. And, of course, Purity Products for years now has been talking about HA, and they have a new formula just for the joints, HA joint formula. And it's so important today because I think everyone's confused. An article in the New York Times says consumers are confused what to do to support their joints, so people are looking for alternatives. We need cushioning in between the joints, the bones in our joints. When a doctor looks at an x-ray, all he's doing is measuring the space between the two bones there in the knee. So it's about a quarter of an inch space. Without that cushioning, you've got bone rubbing on bone. That's what HA is. It's the jello or the cushioning agent in between our bones. We lose it either due to wear and tear or age, and so we start getting problems. The more that we find pain relief, the more pain relievers we use, the more we're going to use these joints, and then we're going to wear out more bone. And they've noticed this. People who chronically use pain relievers are going to have more bone wear. So what you need is the actual cushioning back there to lubricate the joint, and that's what HA does. That's what HA is. The doctors call it synovial fluid. They actually inject this into joints. Orthopedists do. Dermatologists inject it into the skin. Eye doctors use it as a lubricant during eye surgery. So it's nothing foreign to modern medicine, but it may be new to you as a listener there, and you have never heard about HA before. Well, you need to learn about it. It's a wonderful molecule. It's all natural, and you can get it as a dietary supplement. Purity Products was the first to introduce it. Now, it's a great big long molecule, Pat, that's 6 million Daltons in molecular weight. Think of 6 million paper clips put together. It's big. You can't absorb it, and Purity found a way to knock it down so that it's only about 1,500 to 3,000. That means that you can absorb this orally. We actually prove that in studies conducted at a laboratory right there in Florida, and we're going to tell you more about that, but we proved that it's orally absorbed. Most doctors are told that oral HA cannot be absorbed. That's true if it's the regular HA. It's got to be knocked down in molecular weight. And more important, it needs some other antioxidants to be added with it. We're going to talk about one here in just a moment. But Purity Products is introducing this all-new joint formula for people that are searching for alternatives for their joint health. And, of course, this isn't a drug. It's a dietary supplement meant to, of course, support healthy joint

0: of the how the HA is made more so at certain times of our life. But as age goes on, we're going to lose it. We're going to see the wrinkles, the thinning hair. We're going to see our joints lose their flexibility. We're just telling people that after thousands of people have tried this, if you're taking glucosamine supplements, it took 13 years for doctors to adopt glucosamine sulfate. It's a regular dietary supplement now in drugstores, health food stores. People ask me, well, why hasn't my doctor told me about hyaluronic acid? Well, it took 13 years for glucosamine. It'll be on the front page of Time magazine. It's just going to take time. And it'll get there because patients are going to take this to their doctors and point it out as they did glucosamine. The revolution starts with patients and people that have issues and want to have healthy joints and skin and hair and eyes and want to see some of these useful levels of HA restored in their body.
1: Now, Bill, you've written a great deal about the role of hyaluronic acid in the body's connective tissues. How does HA work in the joints and the connective tissues?
0: It's a natural cushioning agent. And, Pat, we're talking to you about between the bones. It also surrounds the nerves. There's a sciatic nerve. There's an ulnar nerve. There's a carpal tunnel nerve. All of these are going to need the special cushioning that HA can give them. There are people that tell us this stuff works. Here's Ernie writing to me, who actually teaches and plays golf in Dover, Delaware. He found this Purity joint formula, and we're telling you it worked miracles for him. Why? Because Purity has not only taken the HA, but they've taken a brand new substance called Hydrox that's taken from olives. Now, Pat, you notice you can put a bowl of olives on your table and a year later come back, and except for a little bit of shrinkage due to just a loss of moisture, they're very stable. They're still there. They didn't shrivel up and waste away due to fungal contamination. So there's something very strong in olives. We've known it for a long time. Dr. Roberto Crea, an Italian researcher who's now here in this country, doing some research on hydroxytyrosol extracted from olives and found out that it does some of the same things that the molecules do that trigger, like estrogen does, the production of HA. So we began to think, why don't we combine this wonderful, strong antioxidant from olives into Purity's new HA joint formula? You know, we're getting results like we've never seen before. This is why Bill writes to us this year saying, I'm taking HA for my knees. It's done wonders for my joints. So we get these letters from people. They're unsolicited. You see, this is the kind of thing we hear. And, of course, they're astounded with this. They just can't believe it. Here's someone writing to me. This is Dr. Cal Lee saying, he looks like a man that's 30 years younger, and he says people can't even believe his level of fitness and youthful appearance. And he says, I tell you to tell him, it's just the HA formula. And, of course, he sent us pictures on the Internet how fit he looks for his age. And you're going to look a little younger because when you were young, you had a lot of this. Now, this stuff works fairly quick, much faster than glucosamine, and it's all safe, all natural. It's Purity's HA joint formula. And, Pat, most of the people who write to me or call me are not people who regularly fall for, you might say, radio commercials. 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Well, there is no risk today. 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Why would somebody do that? Because they know people who try this say, hey, it really worked for me. 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
1: Now, Bill, you visited this village in Japan, Yuzuri Hari, or as they call it, the Village of Long Life. Now, I understand that the people had unusually high HA levels in this village. What did you find when you met the people? Is it genetic? Is it dietary? What did you see?
2: Well, I went there again for the second time with translators, photographers, and it was easy to understand without studies, even though the town doctor there, Dr. Komori, has identified hyaluronic acid as the very reason why these people in Yuzuri Hara exhibit such youthfulness. And by the way, they have a lady there in her 90s without any aging spots in her skin, perfect skin, no wrinkles whatsoever. People living into their 80s and 90s look a lot younger, and it all became clear when we were there. Now, they grow a lot of their own vegetables and foods right there near their homes, and they have a lot of fresh foods, and sometimes they have a little extra, so they come down to the vegetable market and bring their goods there to be sold. So we were there taking pictures and interviewing people when 83-year-old Mr. Ishii came driving in on his motorcycle to deliver his vegetables to the fruit market. Pat, where do we have in the United States 83-year-olds driving their motorcycle down to the vegetable market? We don't have it. We followed him to his home where he was up on a 30-foot ladder trimming a tree. He works in the fields about 4 to 6 hours a day. And he introduced us to his neighbor who was 90 years old without a wrinkle on his face. Neither of them use reading glasses. And, of course, he works about 6 to 8 hours out in the fields every day. This was remarkable. I almost felt, Pat, I was in some sort of a place where the dinosaurs are still living or something. It was so remarkable. These people just exhibit a youthfulness, a flexibility in their joints, certainly a healthfulness that we just don't see everywhere else. In fact, it was so remarkable that the Emperor of Japan actually has visited this village. Pictures were taken there. You could see them all over the village there as they had posted them. So this had stood out. And, of course, Connie Chung, ABC News 2020, had gone to visit there in the year 2000. This was originally on television. You could see the actual pictures for yourself. But the HA revolution has come here, Pat. And, of course, we've had 3 years of use of HA. But we could lose people in the science. So they want to know, what's real? Is this for real? Well, it's real for Tom, who writes to us, a pharmacist now from Santa Cruz, California, 70 years of age, participating in the Hawaii Ironman contest in Kona, Hawaii, this past year, 70 years old. He said this new HA formula for the joints did a great job. Now, certainly a pharmacist would know. Here's John writing to me and saying, you know, at age 55, boy, when I tried HA, I'm now back to playing full court basketball with the 20-year-olds, and I've even begun to jog again. These are the kinds of reports that we hear.
1: Let me ask you a question here. You mentioned glucosamine, and there's another one out there that's pretty popular, MSM. How does this HA stack up against those other ones? The other ones, you have to take them for a while before you even see any results.
2: You do, and most of these are very positive dietary supplements. They certainly have lots of benefits. Glucosamine takes quite a while to kick in. MSM is a wonderful sulfur compound, and again, it's an anti-inflammatory, as are many things like fish oil. So these are all wonderful, but they're not dealing with the origin of the problem. The origin of the problem is the loss of cushioning in the joint. And if we can just replace this, if we can find a way to get that cushioning back, that's what we call youthfulness. That's what we had when we were young. Here's David writing to me from New York, 25 years, looking for something that would help support his lower back. And, of course, he said, I can't believe it now. He says, I can't thank you enough for this product. People have tried all the alternatives. They've searched everywhere else, Pat, and they haven't heard of hyaluronic acid.
1: Now, the reorder rates on HA sort of tell me that things are phenomenal. The product works. The study shows how. But what are the customers saying? What are they telling you candidly? What are they saying to Bill Sardi?
2: If the horses come back to the trough, there must be good water there. It's amazing to me how people say, just keep sending this. It's wonderful. It changed my life. Here's Lorraine saying, I can't believe it, but I'm able to run. I love it. Run 5 miles a day. My skin, nails are great. Telling everybody about it. These are online. You can go see some of these comments. Purity Products has it online, where people just log in and tell you. These aren't edited in any way. Here's Brent writing, says, no one at Purity Products made an outlandish claim about HA joint formula, but 3 days after I started taking it, I noticed the difference. This stuff really works. It's your own personal discovery. That's why Purity Products wants you to have this bottle. You call. Nobody's going to hound you. You call that number. They're going to send you a bottle, a full month supply, and you can do it without any risk. You just kick in a few bucks, and you're going to experience this for yourself. Like the people who've written in and said all these wonderful things. Here's Harold, 85th year, he says, I'm in. He says, I'm doing very well on HA. Thank you very much. Here's Jasmine saying, my face looks moist and youthful, and I'm getting people asking me about it. What am I taking? Of course you will.
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2: It's a capsule. 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
1: Bill, let's talk about some of the visible signs of aging and how this HA formula from Purity Products addresses these signs.
2: Well, certainly when we look in the mirror, when we see, well, let's say we're twin brothers, if we're looking, one of us ages faster than the other. How do we know that? And we're looking at our hair, we're looking at our skin, how smooth it is. You're losing HA. That's what your body's telling you. How do you get it back? Just think there is a way. And Purity Products, taking all the risk out, all of the issues about you coming up with the dollars and everything, they just want you to try it because We're talking about replacing an all-natural molecule in your body. You can take this. Thousands have. And so they've pioneered the way. You need to be added to the list. All you're going to do is help Purity Products with a little bit of the cost, and you are going to get a bottle of this new HA joint formula with this new hydrox molecule as well into it to help trigger your body to make more HA. Losing HA and aging are equivalent to the same thing. How do you get it back? How do you get this wonderful youth molecule? There certainly is one. Ponce de Leon was right. The fountain of youth, the body is 72% water, but it needs to be held into a cushioning gel. No, this isn't going to cause water retention. No, it doesn't increase any kind of problems like that. It's all natural. You had a lot more of it when you were young. You just need to get a little bit of it back. I know the more, Pat, that I say good about this, people find it unbelievable.
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0: 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One of my favorite guests is on the line. We've got Chris Killam, also known as the Medicine Hunter, standing by now. CNN calls Chris the Indiana Jones of natural medicine because he's constantly scouring the globe searching for natural remedies. You may have seen Chris on the Dr. Oz show or maybe on PBS or CBS and also on Fox News where he does a health segment. He's been featured in the New York Times and also on ABC's 2020. Anyway, Chris is joining us today to discuss not one, but three of the hottest nutritional ingredients out there on the market today. Even better, he's teamed up with Purity today to give away a complimentary bottle to everyone out there in the listening audience. So do not, I repeat, do not change that dial. But first, a quick introduction. Chris Killam is an author and an educator. He's written 14 books. He's conducted research in over 30 countries. Again, he's been on with Oprah and Friends and Dr. Oz. Chris, welcome back to the show.
5: Thank you so much. It's always a pleasure to have a great conversation with you.
0: Now, most of us are super busy these days. We want to stay healthy, but quite frankly, it can be daunting, you know, with all the different supplements out there. Now, Chris, you've traveled all over the world learning about different natural remedies. So you really know which ingredients to look for. So tell me this, besides a good multivitamin and some fish oil, maybe a few other things, go into the three super hot nutrients you've been so jazzed about lately.
5: Well, I'm happy to do that. The three super nutrients, as we like to say, are a green tea extract, a turmeric extract called curcumin, and an extract from red wine called resveratrol. And apropos of what you said about my traveling around the world, I've extensively investigated these in their host countries. So I've been in the green tea plantations of China and India and worked with top researchers of this ingredient in those countries. With turmeric, I've been deeply involved with turmeric researchers in India and seen all of that. And with resveratrol, I've worked with scientists in Europe and also in California and Chile and South Africa, all of which are major red wine producing areas. So I've had the opportunity to investigate these things in the field, meet with the top scientists, and my conclusion is that green tea, curcumin from turmeric root, and resveratrol from red wine are remarkable health-enhancing agents that everybody can benefit from in a very, very substantial way.
0: Now, Chris, let's talk about these big three. And it's interesting that they're all found in our diet and all are considered superfoods. The green tea, the curcumin, the resveratrol. Why did you want to combine the three? There's always a method to your madness, if I can say it that way, because you combine these things together. You call it a real game changer.
5: Well, you know, when I look at these, there actually isn't a reason to put them all in separate products. They do go very well together. As you said, they're all food derived. So it's kind of like you can make a salad if you choose out of many vegetables. You don't just have to have a bowl of lettuce or a bowl of cucumbers. And while that's a little bit simplistic, the fact is that all of these are very, very rich in groups of protective compounds that are both antioxidant, so they actually protect our organ systems, so they maintain a healthy inflammatory status in the body. And this is really a big breakthrough. I also like the idea that people can get a concentrated supplement of green tea extract, curcumin extract, and resveratrol in one product with truly meaningful amounts of each one, and not have to go out and basically buy a shopping cart full of stuff.
0: Now, let's dive into the headlines and the research, especially on this green tea, because it's absolutely amazing. I know in Asia they've been using it for thousands of years for healthy aging, but what are you seeing recently in the press? I know you told me the Nutrition Research Journal in its July 2012 issue revealed that green tea significantly increased plasma antioxidant activity and whole blood glutathione. Can you recap some of these headlines and tell me why you're such a green tea advocate?
5: Okay. What you just said about increasing plasma antioxidant activity is really critical. There are many antioxidants that people consume that don't actually wind up in the body, or they don't wind up in the body in any significant amounts. The green tea antioxidants, which we know are among the most highly beneficial antioxidants in the entire world, are very well absorbed. They improve plasma antioxidant activity. That is the blood concentration of antioxidants. So what happens is you get this great concentration of antioxidant substances, which are protective compounds floating around in the body and protecting the cells of your body, your organs, every part of your body from premature destruction due to exposure to environmental pollutants and things in the diet. With regard to the whole blood glutathione, when we take in the right antioxidants, and not all antioxidant compounds are the right antioxidants, our bodies produce more of its own super protective compound called glutathione. So you take in the green tea extract, you build the antioxidant activity in your blood, and you also cause your body to produce this enormously beneficial, very well-studied, very powerful protective substance called glutathione. So it is remarkable. This isn't something that most high antioxidant foods or supplement ingredients do, but it does happen with a concentrated, properly made green tea extract.
0: All right, let's switch gears and talk about this curcumin, which is number two on your list. And by the way, these three ingredients are all found in the new green tea combo formula. We're going to be offering a free bottle in a few minutes, but talk to me about the curcumin, which is spelled C-U-R-C-U-M-I-N. Now, most people haven't heard of it, but scientists and researchers know it's one of the most powerful superfoods on the planet. It can positively influence our DNA, maintain joint comfort, healthy inflammation, and more. Can you share some of the incredible headlines on curcumin and tell us why you use this? And we talked about this off air a few minutes ago, this patented curcumin with greater absorption.
5: Okay. Well, first of all, I think while people might not know the term curcumin, they may well know turmeric root, which is a yellow spice, and it shows up in curries, and it's part of the 5,000-year-old Indian Ayurvedic system of medicine. I've been studying turmeric and its derivative curcumin since the 1970s, and I'll say this right off the bat, that there are almost no plant materials in the world as extensively studied as this. A couple of thousand studies can be found in the scientific and medical literature. We know that curcumin is powerfully antioxidant. We know that it has a remarkable capacity to protect the liver, and the liver is our primary detoxifying organ. It greatly enhances joint health. So if people are experiencing joint discomfort due to overuse, this really helps to relieve that. And it's also what we call cardioprotective. It helps to protect the heart. It helps to maintain normal, healthy cholesterol. And one last thing that is really kind of astounding is that curcumin actually causes your body to produce what are called neuroprotective factors in the brain. So it causes your body to produce these agents in the brain that protect the actual tissue of the nerves and the brain itself. There's almost nothing else that we know of that does this. Specifically, the curcumin that you mentioned offers about 7 times the absorption of other curcumin. So when you take 250 milligrams of this stuff, you get about 7 times the activity that you would if you took, say, a comparable amount of another curcumin extract. So this, in my opinion, is one of the most life-enhancing, protective, totally beneficial substances on earth. And it has just decades of scientific and medical studies to back it up.
0: Now, Chris, I know that we talked already about the green tea in the curcumin in your new green tea formula, which Purity is giving away for free today. But first, tell me about the third nutrient on the list, the resveratrol, which is super hot right now. Share with us some of the headlines and the science behind resveratrol. I know the French love it, but why is it on your short list?
5: Well, resveratrol is one of those remarkable compounds that I just sort of shake my head at how many different things it does. It is found in grapes, in wine grapes. It also shows up in cranberries. What we know about resveratrol is that, like green tea and also like curcumin extract, it's profoundly antioxidant. But more than that, it shows significant properties. When you look at some of the things in the body that happen during aging as a result of fat accumulation in tissue and insulin sensitivity, resveratrol helps to protect against those things. It's a powerful immune regulator. And you know, our immune system is responsible for keeping us healthy. It is remarkably beneficial for the heart. And this is why it's considered one of the keys to the so-called French paradox. You know, the French drink a lot of red wine, they eat a lot of cheese, they smoke cigarettes, and they stay slim and they have good cardiovascular health, which just seems completely unfair. But resveratrol appears to be key in that. And additionally, there is a brain benefit like there is with the curcumin with blood flow to the brain. So when you take resveratrol, you get brain blood flow. This means you get more oxygen to the tissues of the brain. So this is on my short list for all those reasons and for about a dozen more that would just plain take too long to explain.
0: All right, again, we're talking with Chris Killam, also known as the Indiana Jones of natural medicine, sometimes called the medicine hunter as well. Chris, let's laser in on how this wonderful formula that you created in conjunction with Purity Products. I know that Purity's been in business now for, what is it, over 20 years. They've got a top rating from the Better Business Bureau, and people can get a complimentary bottle of this green tea CR today. We'll give that number out in a few minutes. But first, Chris, before we tell our listeners how they can get their very own complimentary bottle of green tea CR, tell me this. If you wanted to buy this green tea plus the patented curcumin plus the resveratrol, I mean, you'd spend close to probably at least $75 for all three bottles in the store. And yet today, Purity Products is giving away a free bottle. How are they able to do this?
5: Well, you can consider it kind of a smart bet. And what I mean by that, first of all, Purity's big, but they're also very strategic. They know that if a person who's listening will pick up the phone, call in and get their free bottle, and it really is free, as in free, as yep. in it doesn't cost you money, if that person will try the product, take it as recommended, they're going to feel it. And when they feel it, they're going to say, gee, I want this as part of my regular daily regimen. So Purity is really betting beyond the free bottle. They're betting that people will have a positive experience, that they'll say, gosh, I like this. 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
0: Chris, hold that thought. 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Okay, Chris, talk about some of the headlines just on the green tea that we didn't get to yet. I understand that dieters just love green tea because it supports healthy fat metabolism. Is that right? And what does the research say about green tea when it comes to weight management?
5: Well, this is one of the especially wonderful things about green tea. We know that green tea has thermogenic properties. That is, it has heat-generating properties in the body, so it actually causes your body to burn more calories. So when you eat a meal, you're going to burn more calories from that meal as a result of taking a good, well-made, concentrated green tea extract. In addition, it has specific fat oxidation properties. It actually burns fat. I'm not suggesting that you're going to lose 20 pounds in a week, but I am saying that this is going to help your body to metabolize fat more efficiently. Over time, taking a green tea extract can help you to have a better fat to lean muscle ratio. So from a weight control standpoint, this is very good news. Additionally, green tea helps to stabilize blood glucose or blood sugar. And unstable blood sugar is one of the contributing factors to increased weight. So by stabilizing blood sugar, you have an effect on weight control and weight management. So it's really quite remarkable stuff. You need enough of it. We've got enough of it in Green Tea CR. It has to be the right extract. We've got the right extract. But the science is there for healthy weight management.
0: All right. Now, Chris, you say that with Purity's formula, it provides you with about 3 cups worth of green tea in each 2-capsule serving. So you get all of the green tea's concentrated benefits for energy, for heart health, for alertness in just 2 caps. Plus, you get the curcumin and the resveratrol, too. So it's easy. You call it your daily shortcut to better health. Explain this idea of a healthy shortcut and explain some of the top benefits as well.
5: Well, I mean, you could, for example, drink 3 cups of good concentrated green tea each day, eat at least 1 really rich curry made with a lot of turmeric root, and drink a couple of glasses of red wine. You could do that every day. Most people will not do that every day, but they still might want the benefits of three of the biggest superstar protective health-enhancing nutrients on the entire planet.
0: Again, we're talking with Chris Killam, the medicine hunter. Now, in this new green tea CR formula from Purity, it's really about the research. Share with us some of your favorite studies and the headlines on the curcumin that we didn't get to yet. I know this is one of your favorite ingredients for joint comfort and even for brain health.
5: Well, I especially like the liver protective, heart protective, and joint modifying properties of this stuff. The liver is our greatest detoxifying organ, and we know that we're constantly bombarded by toxins in the environment. In fact, blood studies show that newborn babies contain 200 industrial pollutants in their blood at the time of birth. So we need a functioning, super healthy, very strong liver. We might not think about our livers that much, but we need that. Mm-hmm. And we know that curcumin protects the liver. It keeps it strong. From a cardiac standpoint, it's highly beneficial for the heart. It's very good for maintaining healthy cholesterol and healthy platelet levels. And from a joint standpoint, we have innumerable studies showing overall improvement in joint health and relief and stable inflammatory activity, better joint mobility as a result of taking curcumin. I like the brain protective studies as well. You know, curcumin delivers all this. So I regard it as one of the single most important things that you can put in your body. And I'm very well aware that most people are not going to eat enough raw turmeric root to get the benefits that they should and that they can get from a concentrated curcumin extract.
0: All right. I want to remind people that they can call now to get started with a free bottle of Green Tea CR from Purity Products. 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Call now. All right, back to the show. Chris, I don't want to get too technical here, but these antioxidants in green tea are classified as polyphenols. And they really are super powerful and well-respected by scientists. But in this green tea CR formula, there's more. It's got the green tea, it's got the curcumin, the resveratrol that we talked about, plus grape seed extract, bioflavonoids, vitamin C. Can you talk to me about this array of really super antioxidants and polyphenols that you've put in the formula?
5: Well, yeah, I won't say that we kind of went overkill, but I will say that we really, really developed an efficient, comprehensive program here. Grape seed extract contain a group of highly specialized antioxidant compounds that not only do much of what I've already described, but also enhance the physical integrity of tissue in the blood vessels and the skin. So we put those in there for extra boost in antioxidant activity, but also for a specific type of activity that isn't as much addressed by the green tea, the curcumin, and the resveratrol. The bioflavonoids enhance the overall activity of vitamin C, and vitamin C itself is one of the most important nutrients that we can possibly take in. So I would say that we were very, very thorough. You know, when we went through what could be in this product, we said, you know, what would happen if we put in grape seed extract, bioflavonoids, and vitamin C? We realized that we would have an utterly superior formula. And just to reiterate, I want people to experience dynamic health. I want people to feel great. This formula, the Green Tea CR, will make you feel great. And that's the purpose of it.
0: All right, Chris, I love this green tea CR combination formula. And remember, the CR stands for curcumin and resveratrol. I love that with this complimentary bottle today, our listeners can get started for free. That's great value. What would people expect to pay if they bought all of these separately in the store?
5: Well, I think if they bought high-quality products that contain these ingredients, they'd be into it for about $75 or so, possibly even $80.
0: Yeah.
5: So they'd wind up spending appreciably more than they're going to spend on the green TCR formula. And they still wouldn't get the grapeseed extract. They still wouldn't get the pine bark extract, the bioflavonoids, or the vitamin C.
0: Chris, what kind of results can people expect to see? What can they expect to feel once they start taking this formula?
5: I think that people will feel greater joint mobility and comfort. I think they'll feel more energy. Because these ingredients also help to stabilize and maintain natural healthy blood sugar control, I think they'll have more sustained energy throughout the day. And I would just suspect that people will have an experience of greater vitality. When you have a more highly functional immune system, you just feel more energy and better overall. It's kind of, you know, like those days when you get up and go, wow, I feel great. This is a wow, I feel great formula.
0: Now, Chris, the green tea CR, let me get this straight. It provides about 3 cups worth of green tea in each 2-capsule serving. Plus, you get the antioxidant equivalent of several servings of fruits and vegetables. Plus, you get the resveratrol and the joint comfort and brain function benefits of the curcumin. I mean, wow, all in one formula. In the last 2 minutes, talk to me about this shortcut to better health and why you want everyone listening to this program to call now for that complimentary bottle of green tea CR.
5: Okay. Fortunately, there's an immense body of science that has been growing steadily for the past 20 years, and it's really rich science now. We know that of the various plant-derived substances that exist, green tea extract, curcumin extract, and resveratrol extract are at the absolute top of the list of protective, vitality-enhancing, overall health-promoting compounds. There just isn't anything like these. They're in the green tea CR standing for curcumin and resveratrol, product in meaningful amounts. People will take this product. They're going to feel the difference. You're going to feel energy. You're going to feel more vitality. You're just plain going to feel better, kind of more fluid and in that flow of good health.
0: Sure.
5: 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And given that they can get a free bottle, I'm also not saying, now put yourself at great risk and spend a lot of money. I'd say, no, try it free. Let the product speak for itself.
0: Chris Killam, as always, fascinating information. We appreciate your insight. Thanks so much.
5: Thank you. It's always a pleasure to speak with you.
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17: It's 63 degrees, mostly cloudy at 7 o'clock. Good morning. I'm Sarah Lee Kessler. The annual celebration of Caribbean Pride starts at 11:30 tonight in Brooklyn. It begins with a Juve festival, and at 6 a.m., the West Indian Day Parade starts. We're learning more about the Brooklyn car crash and brawl Thursday that ended with a man gouging out the eye of the person who'd stabbed him. Apparently, it's the latest incident in a long-running feud.
18: The two combatants have been identified as Juwan Latham and Eric Payne. Police say the 38-year-old Payne stabbed Latham Thursday morning in East New York. Latham, 46, then chased Payne for three blocks in their cars before another fight. That's when police say Latham gouged Payne's eye out before collapsing. Latham was arrested August 16th for totaling Payne's motorcycle. Andrew Whitman, WOR News.
17: New Jersey state and local workers are expected to shell out a lot more in health care premiums next year.
19: State workers will pay just over 13% more in health insurance premiums for coverage next year, while local public workers will fork over an average of 22% more. This will be the fourth straight year in New Jersey that state and local workers' health premiums will rise by double digits. Liz Warner, WOR News.
17: The TSA expecting to screen over 17 million passengers by Wednesday. In sports, the Yankees took down the Padres 5-1. The Mets lost to the Giants 9-5.
20: Here's your WOR Weather Channel forecast. Temperatures will run below average on this Sunday. We may have a shower or two to dodge early. Then some afternoon sun with a high of 74 as a light breeze continues out of the northeast. Tonight, clear of the low, falling to 61. A beautiful Labor Day tomorrow with sunshine and a high of 79. Then sunny and warmer on Tuesday as the high climbs into the low 80s. I'm meteorologist Jeff Maher.
17: Next news at 8, bulletins at once. Wake up with Curtis Sliwa and Larry Menti in the morning, 6 till 9. I'm Sarah Lee Kessler on 710 WOR.
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21: 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I am your host, Steve Summers, and I've got to tell you, we have got a fascinating show for you today. Now, if you're like most people, you may have noticed that when you hit 50, you kind of hit the wall. You know, between your joints, the heart, the brain, your eyes, your energy, you name it. Now, when you hit 50, you have to pay attention to your health. We all know that. So whether you're 40 or 50 or say in your 60s or 70s or even older for that matter, our guest today says he's discovered something that you can unlock the key to feeling better at any age. This is exciting. What is it? What are we talking about? Why do you need to know about this? Well, stay tuned. Dr. Neil Levin is on the line here. Dr. Neil Levin is a chiropractor. He's a nutritionist. He's a longtime advisor for Purity Products. Welcome, Dr. Levin. So great to have you back on the show today. This is a big story, isn't it?
22: Oh, absolutely, Steve. And let's cut right to the chase here. That discovery you talked about at the top there, it's krill oil, because krill oil is simply simply amazing for us. It's great for the heart, great for the joints, fantastic for the brain, for the eyes. I mean, I have people coming into my clinic every single day, and they want to feel better. I mean, they want to feel physically better, stronger. They want their joints to feel comfortable, but they want to stay mentally sharp. They want to keep that brain thinking like it did when they were younger. They want to protect themselves from coronary heart disease and maintain those flexible, healthy, youthful arteries for wonderful circulation. Hey, Steve, they want to boost their energy. And you know, why not? I mean, we deserve it. And that's what we're going to be talking about here today with this Krill Omega 50 Plus, which is the cutting edge combination, Steve, of krill oil, which is so fabulous for us. But we've infused the krill oil. Now, this is so important. We've infused the krill oil with the high omega-3 concentrated fish oil. You need to do that when you're dealing with krill, because krill just isn't high enough in omega-3. So many other important parameters and virtues, but you got to get that high omega-3 fish oil in there, and we've done that. So this is now the best of both worlds. But we didn't stop there. For the 50-plussers, we've added some vitamin D. We doubled the antioxidant power, and Steve, we actually increased the amount of krill by 67%. So this now becomes the finest omega-3 nutrient in the world, as far as I'm concerned.
1: This is very, very exciting. This krill oil sensation, I mean, it is all over the news, Dr. Neil Levin. Great studies are out there. Many experts are declaring that krill oil is better than fish oil. So give us this lowdown on this krill omega 50 plus formula.
22: Right, Steve. You know, if I told you that there's this one tiny pill that benefits the joints and the brain and memory, mood, coronary heart disease, wonderful for the arteries, makes your hair shine, great for the skin. I mean, what would you say to that?
1: Hey, where is it? Where can I get this stuff?
22: Right, and we have it. It's Krill Omega 50 Plus, and we're going to give it to everybody for free today. And that's really cool, because Purity wants everybody to try this, because they know they're going to see a huge difference. But get this, on top of that, for the first 1,000 people that call today, we're giving away a second gift, because I just demanded this. You know, when we're dealing with the 50-plussers, and hey, you know, if you're 40 and you feel like your energy is low, this is for you also. But for people 50 and over, we're also giving away free B12 energy melts. I demanded this because, hey, as we're getting a little older, we don't absorb that B12 as well, and I want you to feel the benefits from this Krill Omega 50 Plus. So I'm going to jack up those B12 levels for you today as well. You know, what a value proposition.
1: You know, when it comes to your health, it really is a win-win. This is amazing. I heard you say that this can actually reduce the risk of coronary heart disease. When you hear that, whose ears don't perk up after that? How exactly does that work anyway?
22: Right. Well, Krill Omega 50 Plus, remember, this is the combination of krill oil with the high omega-3, highly concentrated fish oil. So it's much higher in omega-3s than most krill oil formulas would be. So when we're dealing with the high omega-3 fish oil, we're talking about support for the HDL cholesterol, healthy, youthful, flexible arteries. That's so great for the circulation, heart muscle strength, platelet activity, red blood cells that stay nice and soft and flexible so they can work their way through those little capillaries. Oh, what about triglycerides? That becomes so important. So this Krill Omega 50 Plus supports the heart in so many ways. And you know, the bottom line is we need to think about this, because as we're getting a little older, 50 plus, maybe mid 40s, certainly 60s and 70s, it's decision time. I mean, you know your body's not working the way it did when you were in your 30s.
1: Exactly.
22: The energy might not be there. You need to make a decision. Are you going to take it laying down and just let yourself get old, or are you going to do something about it? Are you going to stay physically active? Are you going to do the things you need to stay healthy? And getting these omega-3s, the krill oil, the vitamin D, the antioxidants make such a difference. This is a game changer for anybody in that 50-plus age group.
1: Doc, this is absolutely great information. I know that omega-3s are best known for their cardiovascular benefits, and they're certainly also known as brain food. Now, we've discussed this in some of the past shows. If you would, touch on the brain benefits for our listeners listening out there today, and tell us why you say that supplementing with omega-3s isn't just a good idea for the brain, but an absolute necessity.
22: Oh, this is such an important point that you're bringing up. Absolutely. For brain health, we must get these omega-3s back in there. You know, when you think about omega-3s, and you think about brain health and memory and mood and feeling sharp, you really want to single out the DHA component. That's the docosahexaenoic acid. You know what, Steve? Your brain is 60% fat by weight, and of that, 25% needs to be DHA. You know what I use an analogy in my practice? People understand calcium and bone health, right? If you don't have calcium in your diet and you don't supplement with calcium, your bones are going to get brittle and weak. You understand that, right?
1: Right, exactly.
22: That's what happens to bones. Bones need calcium for their normal strength and structure. Now, with the brain, it's the same. DHA for normal structure. We use this for one brain neuron to communicate with another, to build out the brain. The serotonin, the dopamine, all the feel-good neurotransmitters. So must have it, must get it back in there. So important. And with this Krill Omega 50+, we've increased the level of DHA because we put the concentrated omega-3s in there. Now, with Krill Omega 50+, you're going to get 130 milligrams of DHA per serving, Steve.
1: Wow.
22: The leading brand of krill oil, you're going to get 24.
1: Excellent.
22: 24 in the leading brand, you're going to get 130 with Krill Omega 50+. That's why this is so incredible for the brain.
1: This is absolutely exciting. I got to tell you, though, during the last Krill show that we did together, you totally shocked me, Doc. I remember this specifically. You said that...
22: Tell me, I'm on the edge of my seat. What did I say?
1: You said, and I remember, that the study showed that krill oil improves joint comfort in just 7 days. Now, if the benefits for the brain and the heart didn't perk my ears up, that certainly would. If you would touch on the study and tell us how this works.
22: Right. That was a great study. In fact, that's the reason I started taking krill oil about 5-6 years ago. Mm-hmm. A pilot study, double blind, placebo controlled, exactly what you want to see out of the Journal of the American College of Nutrition. Now, participants got 300 milligrams of krill oil or placebo. Now, remember, in Krill Omega 50 Plus, we're giving you even more. We're giving you 500 milligrams of krill oil, so even more potent. But the participants in the study that got the krill oil got some amazing joint benefits, Steve. Get this. In just 7 days, and you remember this from the last show, but yeah, in just 7 days, they were 28% more comfortable. That's a jaw dropper. When I read that, I immediately went out and bought my first bottle of krill oil. But after 30 days, they were 38% more comfortable. The researchers didn't stop there. They looked at flexibility of the joints. They looked at function of the joints. All improved. And I call this the krill oil advantage. So if you're out there and you're taking fish oil, well, fish oil is great. I mean, fish oil is in here. It's so important, but you're not going to get the same joint advantages just on krill. You're not going to experience this joint comfort benefit that we get specifically from the krill. And remember, in Krill Omega 50 Plus, we've jacked up the levels of the krill 67% more. So in terms of dosage, fantastic.
1: That's big. That is absolutely big. Hey, I was on the website, and the testimonials on the Krill Omega 50 Plus, they're incredible. I mean, people obviously love this product. I'd like to share a couple of my favorites here.
22: Sure.
1: Believer writes in, she's a female age 45 to 54 from Georgia. She rates it 5 out of 5 stars. She writes, "This has helped. Less grind on my knees when climbing up the steps. Beneficial to my overall health, both physically and mentally. I just feel better," is what she said. Also, Safety Susan, age 55 to 64 from Sacramento, California. She writes to 5 out of 5 stars. "I was a little worried about fishy aftertaste. However, I have not burped it even once." She goes, "I like it better than regular fish oil. The capsule size is smaller and it's easy to swallow." This is big. The capsule size being smaller.
22: You know, and I'm really glad you picked that one out, because Safety Suzanne picks out a very important point there. I don't think we've really harped on this enough, because people have trouble swallowing those huge horse pills, you know, those huge omega-3 pills. These are tiny. So this is why this is such a breakthrough. These capsules are so small and easy to swallow. Anybody can easily swallow them. But at the same time, we've increased the dosage of krill by 67%. We've boosted the antioxidant power. The vitamin D is in there. We supercharged the whole thing with the high omega-3, highly concentrated fish oil. So important for the heart. So yeah, Safety Suzanne, she really nailed it there. I want to read one more. This one in front of me, Blessed. She's in the 55 to 64 age bracket, Fort Worth, Texas, 5 out of 5 stars. She writes, "I was experiencing brain fog. I couldn't remember things at work. Felt I was slowing down mentally. Purity was offering a free bottle. I've been taking it for a year, and I swear by it. I have experienced a difference in my brain and body." Good for you, Blessed. You know
1: what?
22: I'm not surprised at these testimonials at all, because, again, I take this product myself. Mm-hmm. It's fabulous. My patients love the Krill Omega 50 Plus. They feel it in their joints. They feel it in their brain. They feel it in their energy, their circulation. They just feel better. That's what everybody tells me when they get in this Krill Omega 50 Plus.
1: Now, Dr. Neil Levin, talk for a minute, if you would, about the B12 energy melts too. This is really
22: right.
1: An exciting addition.
22: So important.
1: You gave these away in our last Krill show as well. And the feedback has been absolutely overwhelming. People simply love the energy, the pep, the vigor they feel when they have their B12 levels restored with these. And now Purity's going to do it again. So two free bottles here today for the listeners. Tell us about this.
22: Yeah, remember, first of all the listeners today that pick up the phone and call are going to get a free bottle of this Krill Omega 50 Plus. Amazing with the krill oil, 67% more krill oil, the high omega-3 fish oil, boosting those omega-3 levels, so critical for the heart, for the skin, for the hair, for the eyes. On top of that, we added the vitamin D, so important, so pure, so pristine. But now, the B12 energy melts, why are they here? I said to Purity, I said, guys, we're dealing with the 50-plussers here. Even people of 45, 50, 60, 70, they're having more trouble absorbing the B12. And B12 is critical. You think B12, think energy. If your energy is low and you're in your 50s or 60s, I mean, it may be a B12 issue. B12 helps the body to make red blood cells. We need that to carry oxygen to the tissue.

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1: 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Now, Doc, I've seen these ads where they say that krill oil is 48 times stronger than fish oil. Is that true? Does that make any sense?
0: Well, you know, obviously these are the krill guys talking, right?
1: Right.
0: But you could look at it both ways. Let's get into krill in just a moment. But first, let's pat the fish oil guys on the shoulder, because, you know, you could say that the fish oil is better and stronger, but we're talking about the concentrated high omega-3 fish oil here, because it's higher in the omega-3s, the EPA and DHA that are so important for the heart, the brain, the memory, mood, your eyes, your skin, your hair, your nails. So in one sense, you could say, well, the fish oil is better. But in another sense, I have to hand it to the krill guys, because in terms of antioxidant power, krill oil is extraordinary. And it's because there's a molecule in krill oil that's naturally occurring called astaxanthin. And this astaxanthin, Steve, this is one of the most powerful antioxidants we've ever discovered. Steve, by one measure of antioxidant activity, it's 6,000 times stronger than vitamin C.
1: Wow.
0: So amazing antioxidant power in the krill. And now, as we're getting older, 50-plus, like myself, I'm 52, and we don't make as many antioxidants naturally. Our antioxidant systems are kind of slowing down, and at the same time, we're producing more free radicals naturally. This is why we call it Krill Omega 50 Plus, extra antioxidant power and extra krill. Remember, 500 milligrams of krill instead of 300, that's 67% more, plus the vitamin D, so important for us, and this is just incredible value. I have folks, they were going out and they were getting the krill separately and the fish oil separately, the antioxidant. You could spend $75 doing that.
1: No kidding.
0: You're getting it all for free today. This is the best of both worlds, this combination product with the krill and the fish oil. It's not one being better than the other. They're both great, and this is the best of both worlds.
1: You know, thank God for Purity products. I'm serious. Seriously, because when you think about where our food supply has gone and where we are today, we have to have something that allows us to feel better as we age, to age gracefully. It's amazing to me as we talk
0: about
1: this.
0: And that's why I love the way that Purity gives away the free bottles. Because, you know, people can be skeptical.
1: Sure.
0: They should be skeptical. But now they can be skeptical and they say, okay, you know what? This sounds pretty important. I'm going to give this a go. It's only going to cost me $6.95. And they get it and they try it out. And what they start to see, because it doesn't take long. Remember that joint study, 7 days, 28% more comfortable. What they start to see is, hey, I'm more comfortable. I feel better. They notice their energy is better. And they realize, hey, you know what? This is important. And they tell their friends and they tell their relatives and they tell their loved ones. And Purity's been doing business this way for, I don't know, 20 years now. And, you know, this is a great testimonial by Gracie. 5 out of 5 stars, she writes. It works. I feel a difference in my joints after only 1 week. All

0: So you have the nicest staff. That's great. You have the nicest staff. People are going to appreciate working with Purity. They're a fantastic company. They put their money where their mouth is. They give out free bottles, and you try it, and you're like, wow, this is great stuff. Thank God for Purity.
1: Let's talk about the heart health for a moment. It's probably the single greatest concern that people face as they age. So anything that we can do to boost heart health becomes really a top priority. You know this, I know this, and those folks out there know this as well. And I know you mentioned earlier that omega-3s literally lower our risk of coronary heart disease. Do I have that correct? Because that's a big statement.
0: You know, absolutely. I mean, protecting the heart, this is what put omega-3s on the map back in the 70s. Dr. Dierberg discovered, you know, how protective they were for the Eskimos.
1: Right.
0: But bottom line is, omega-3s protect our heart in so many ways. They promote a smooth, rhythmical heartbeat, important for the body's normal inflammatory response in the heart muscle, inside the arteries and veins. They promote those youthful, flexible arteries, so important for circulation. They promote healthy blood platelet activity, healthy red blood cell activity. They support a healthy blood pressure. That's very important. Triglycerides. So they do so much for the heart. So simply amazing cardiovascular protection with these omega-3s.
1: It just keeps getting better, doesn't it? Hey, you know, I got to remind our listeners.
0: I have patients come in here all the time, and I'm like, are you taking your omega-3s? I hope you're still taking your omega-3s. You know, they're afraid to say no. You know, I'm like the omega-3 doctor. Take your omega-3s. In fact, if there was only one nutrient that I could take, Steve, honest to God, if there was only one nutrient that I could take, hands down, it's omega-3s. That's the first most important nutrient you could take. And this krill omega 50 plus, I love the way they combine the krill oil with the fish oil, so you're getting the best of both worlds. Can't beat it.
1: 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Doc, this study you sent me on this omega-3s and the memory is amazing. It seems that the participants taking omega-3s had some pretty incredible benefits here. When you talk about memory, that is something that kind of slips as we get older. Tell us more about this, would you?
0: Right. This was a great study because what they did here was very interesting. This out of the journal Neurology, and what they did is they checked the omega-3 level in the red blood cells of women, 1,000 women, older women. So this is a big study, 1,000 women. Mm-hmm. But then again, 8 years later, and the women were on average 78 years old at this point, they did MRI scans of the women's brains. And what they found, Steve, this is so amazing, they found that the brain volume for the women that had more omega-3s in their red blood cells, mm-hmm. the women that had more omega-3s in their red blood cells, they had higher brain volume. They were actually maintaining more of the youthful size of the brain. Their brains were bigger. You could see it plainly in the MRI measurements. That's really
1: great.
0: Cool. But not only that, there's a very important part of the brain known as the hippocampus, a very important part of the brain that facilitates learning, facilitates memory. And there was greater brain volume in the hippocampus for people that had more omega-3s in their red blood cells. That's how you can really measure how much omega-3 someone's taking in. So if you take omega-3s, you will raise your omega-3 index. We know this. It's a fact. You take omega-3s, you raise that. So you want to have more omega-3s in your bloodstream. Very important. That's how it infuses into all the cell membranes, into the joints, into the brain, etc. So take the Krill Omega 50 Plus. You get the krill oil, 67% more krill oil, so fantastic for the joints. You get the high omega-3 fish oil, vitamin D in there as well, astaxanthin for extra antioxidant power, and protect that brain, protect your memory, facilitate that quick, that youthful thinking that's so fun to have. When you feel sharp, when you feel like your brain is working great, you have that brain energy, it's more fun. It's more fun to be in a conversation. You feel better. You wake out of bed. You have that energy. You feel mentally alert. You feel alive. That's the way I want to feel. That's the way young people feel. That's why we put this in this Krill Omega 50 Plus. We want people to feel younger. We want people to maintain their youthful vigor and attitude. And that's what this Krill Omega 50 Plus is all about.
1: All right, I got to tell you, Dr. Levin, I take the Krill Omega 50 Plus, and one of the things that I absolutely love about the pill is that it's so small. I mean, it's so easy to take, and so much better than trying to swallow one of those omega-3 horse pills, you know, the bigger ones. Anyone can take these with ease, and that's what's great about it. Tell us, how did you supercharge this formula while at the same time shrinking the capsule size? How do you do that?
0: It's so amazing. This is really a breakthrough, Stephen. I mean, for those of you that are picturing this huge omega-3 pill, it's not like that. These are tiny. They're so small, anybody can swallow these. My son, Corey, has trouble swallowing pills. He gets these down like they're nothing. They're much smaller. They're easy to swallow. And now with our Lemon Lock flavor system, which I didn't even talk about before, you open the bottle up, Steve, it smells like lemon. 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So an incredible value. And here's what I want you to do. Pick up the phone pretty quick, because believe it or not, 1,000 sounds like a lot, but it's not, Steve. On bigger radio stations, they move fast.
1: Right.
0: Call soon. 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Everybody's getting that. Don't worry. You're definitely going to get that. But if you're one of the first 1,000 callers, then you get the free B12 Energy Melts. You know, we need to talk about that one more time, but I want you to get that too, and I demand this, because this is Krill Omega 50 Plus. We want this for the folks. Hey, if you're in your 40s and you feel run down, it's great for you too, but 50s, 60s, 70s, folks in that age bracket, they're not absorbing the B12 as well because they're losing some of the intrinsic factors in the GI tract that are responsible for absorbing the B12. So now you put the B12 Energy Melt on your tongue, tastes delicious, and it just gets in there and boosts up those levels of B12. What do you feel? 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
2: The preceding was a paid advertisement for Purity Products. 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This product is not intended to diagnose, treat, cure, or prevent any disease. Supportive but not conclusive research shows that consumption of EPA and DHA omega-3 fatty acids may reduce the risk of coronary heart disease.
3: The preceding was a paid program. WOR's airing of this program constitutes neither an endorsement of the products offered or the ideas expressed.
4: 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And you'll hear them on Our American Stories. 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
3: The following is a paid program. WOR's airing of this program constitutes neither an endorsement of the products offered or the ideas expressed.
5: Hello there, and thanks for tuning into this week's show. 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We appreciate it. And if you're just joining us for the first time, nice to have you along today. I want to start by sending a big thank you out to our sponsor, Dr. Newton's Naturals. 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And I want you to check them out when you have a chance because they really have some great products to improve your health and the health of your family. Okay, on today's show, we're talking about vitamin D, sometimes referred to as the sunshine vitamin, but folks, here's the problem. Many of us aren't getting enough sunshine lately between slathering on those powerful sunscreens and spending more time indoors, and what it really comes down to is this vitamin D deficiency that's out there is causing an avalanche of health problems for 70% of our population, ranging from pain, loss of balance, muscle weakness, depression, increased blood pressure, arthritis, memory loss, and even a compromised immune system. And I have Dr. Michael Pincus with me today to talk about the most effective way to get vitamin D. Dr. Pincus, it's good to talk to you again.
6: Chris, it's great to be back. Thank you.
5: You know, many of you know that Dr. Pincus is a nationally recognized authority on natural and alternative health. He's a successful chiropractor. He's worked with top Hollywood celebrities, professional and Olympic athletes, and he continues to be very involved in some of today's top health concerns. And let's kind of start at the top, Dr. Pincus, and talk a little bit about what are some of the warning signs that you may be deficient in vitamin D?
6: Okay, well, part of it is how you feel. And one of the things, Chris, is being tired for no apparent reason.
5: Okay.
6: But on the reverse side of that, I've seen that a lack of vitamin D affects your sleep. Okay, another big sign is that your bones ache. Now, there's a lot of people listening who've been diagnosed with osteoporosis, which is a thinning of the bone.
5: Mm-hmm.
6: But again, a vitamin D deficiency. A big one is muscle weakness. So you try to get up from a couch, you get in and out of a car, and you're finding it more and more difficult. And that's leading to the high, high prevalence of people falling and injuring themselves.
5: Ah, okay. All right.
6: Which is a huge problem.
5: Right, exactly.
6: Another one is you tend to get more colds, especially upper respiratory problems.
5: Okay.
6: Problems with blood pressure, cardiovascular problems, digestive problems, constipation, bloating, gas.
5: Mm-hmm.
6: It's very, very common. And if you're a diabetic, there's all kinds of data about being deficient in vitamin D, and the list goes on and on. It's a huge problem.
5: What does vitamin D actually do in the body? What is it used for?
6: Well, when we use the word vitamin, it's actually kind of a misnomer because vitamin D is actually a hormone.
5: Okay.
6: And this regulates thousands of genes in the body. Everything from pain, blood sugar, immune system, blood pressure, bone strength. Plus, vitamin D has been linked to maintaining colon health, breast, prostate, and ovarian health. But I'll tell you what, the way we're taking vitamin D is all wrong. It's all messed up.
5: Well, why do you say that? Why is it messed up?
6: Well, first of all, you go to your doctor and they say, yeah, I'm going to put you on a vitamin D supplement, and it's like 400 international units, which is totally worthless. Or God forbid, if you're listening right now and you're taking a multivitamin and you think you're covered, that's why you're on 6 or 8 or 10 different prescription drugs. I'll tell you that right now. Because your body is not getting enough D. The other thing is that vitamin D is an oil. You don't absorb oils in your body. They're very difficult to digest.
5: Okay.
6: So I've come up with my own vitamin D, which I call Dr. Pincus's vitamin D3 formula.
5: So, Dr. Pincus, what makes your fast melt vitamin D formula so unique?
6: Well, Chris, first of all, I put 5,000 units of vitamin D3 per serving in each tablet so you can actually feel the difference. I wanted to give you enough dosage so it really goes to work. Second, I use the right type of vitamin D in my formula, which is superior and readily available so your body can digest it, and this is known as vitamin D3. And third, my formula is a fast melt tablet that's available for immediate absorption.
5: You know, you mentioned that vitamin D is an oil. So how were you able to make your formula into a fast melt?
6: Well, good question, Chris. Here's what I've done. I've worked with an advanced team of scientists, and these guys, they know their stuff, and they're using this technology to convert vitamin D, which is an oil, into a dry powder. And once they do that, they put it in this fast dissolving melt for immediate absorption and quick results that you can feel.
5: What's some of the feedback that you're getting, Dr. Pincus, from people that are taking your fast melt D3?
6: Well, I'm getting tons of feedback. You know, I've got people that email me. Here's an email from Betty, and she writes, I was diagnosed with a severe vitamin D deficiency, and she said she tried many other vitamin supplements.
5: Okay.
6: And then she discovered my D3, and she said she went back to her doctor, had her blood test, and her blood test went back into a normal range just within weeks.
5: Wow. All right, folks, I want to take a moment here to let you listeners know that if you want to try Dr. Pincus' vitamin D3 formula, there's a special toll-free number for you to call. 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And when you do call and order, you will not be automatically enrolled in one of those monthly subscription programs. This is a one-time order. So the number to call is 1-800-476-5409. I'll give it to you again. It's 1-800-476-5409. All right, for those of you just joining us, I have Dr. Michael Pincus on the line with us today. We've been talking about Dr. Pincus' fast melt vitamin D3 formula, and this vitamin D deficiency is really an epidemic now, causing all kinds of health concerns. But the issue is, even if you're trying to get vitamin D back in your body, you're most likely taking the wrong type or the wrong form of vitamin D the wrong way, maybe not even getting enough of it. And Dr. Pincus, why don't we start here by talking about, you know, why is this deficiency such an epidemic, despite all of the awareness and the products that you see on the store shelves containing vitamin D?
6: Well, yeah, that's a good point. 70% of us in this country are deficient in vitamin D. The fact is that your body needs vitamin D. This is a hormone that should be there, and it's not there. And the statistics show that back in the 70s when we started getting cable networks and, of course, with the internet, we're not going outside, and most of us get no vitamin D from the sun.
5: What makes your Fast Melt D3 formula a much better choice?
6: Well, Chris, first of all, I put 5,000 units of vitamin D3 per serving in each tablet so you can actually feel the difference. Second, I use the right type of vitamin D in my formula. And third, I've worked with an advanced team of scientists, and they're using this technology to put it in this fast dissolving melt for immediate absorption and quick results that you can feel.
5: Now, is your Fast Melt vitamin D3 formula manufactured here in the U.S., Dr. Pincus?
6: Yeah, absolutely. My formula is manufactured right here in the USA, Chris. In fact, we have a facility that is a CGMP certified lab, which means current good manufacturing practices. And this is an FDA mandated set of rules that we follow. As a matter of fact, just recently the FDA came in and did an inspection, and they said, hey, guys, keep up the good work.
5: Now, you mentioned earlier that there's a strong connection between vitamin D and diabetes. Talk a little bit about how your FastMelt D3 formula could help folks that are dealing with diabetes or even at risk of getting diabetes.
6: Well, yeah, diabetes is a huge problem. And in type 2 diabetics, what we find is that there's plenty of insulin in the body, but the insulin is not recognized by the cells. And so what vitamin D3 does is it takes that problem and it seems to fix it. Now, they've studied vitamin D3 and it's improved this insulin signature by 60%. And just to give you a comparison, the most popular diabetic drug improves at 13%.
5: Wow. Now, let me ask you this, Dr. Pincus. How can your FastMelt D3 formula help boost your immune system?
6: Vitamin D is responsible for 200 different chemicals that your immune cells produce to fight off bacteria and viruses. Listen, if you're someone that's susceptible to having any type of cold, flu, I would start right now taking one of my vitamin D3 melts every day. And one of the nice things about this is that besides your immune system being better, you'll find your energy better, you'll find less pain, less arthritic type pain, more mobility, flexibility, better muscle strength. And if you're someone who's concerned about falling, you'll have better balance and a better sense of walking, which is so important these days.
5: So, and how do you take it, Dr. Pincus?
6: You can take it in the morning. You can take it at night. You don't need water, and you put it in your mouth, and, you know, maybe count to 30, it's gone.
5: Wow. And maybe you can share again for those that may have just joined us some of the responses that you get from people that have been taking your formula and what kind of results have they seen?
6: Let me tell you my own story. So over the summer, I didn't take as much of my D3. I was actually traveling, and I ran out of it. So what happened to me is, you know, I'm basically pain-free, but all of a sudden I started having pain in my hand. I go, what is this? This is weird. But then I realized that I had run out of my D3 formula, and I went off of it for several weeks. And the minute I started going on it, it took about 7, maybe 8 days, the pain went away.
5: Wow.
6: Crazy, isn't it?
5: That's how you know something's working, right? If you stop and the health issues come back, well, there's your answer.
6: That's the best test that anyone can listen to, especially if you're on the fence. You're going, well, I wonder if this is really for me. And what I would do, Chris, is next time you give out the number to have people order, is go ahead and order it. I know you mentioned it's a risk-free offer, and go ahead and try it yourself and stay on it for 5-6 weeks. And then if you still doubt it, then go off of it and see if anything gets worse.
5: And again, folks, I want to take a moment here to let you listeners know that if you want to try Dr. Pincus's vitamin D3 formula, there's a special toll-free number for you to call. 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This is a one-time order, folks. 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I'll give it to you again. 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So what do you think, folks? Are you one of the 70% of people listening most likely taking the wrong type of vitamin D supplement? Joining us today is our good friend Dr. Michael Pincus, and we've been talking about his Fast Melt Vitamin D3 formula. And Dr. Pincus, what you're saying is that most of us are deficient in vitamin D. And because of that deficiency, it's causing health issues like pain, muscle weakness, immune problems, and that most vitamin D supplements are not the best form. And more importantly, it's not the right amount of vitamin D to really make an impact. Is that what you're saying?
6: Yes, it's exactly what I'm saying, Chris. It's a multifaceted problem where, one, we're not getting enough vitamin D3 in our system.
5: Mm-hmm.
6: Vitamin D3 is responsible for activating 2,000 different genes in the body, controlling everything from diabetes to hormone production to muscle strength, heart beating correctly, digestion, immune system. It's a really long list, and honestly, it surprised me because in medical school, we learned that vitamin D was necessary for the bones. We get enough being outside and in our milk, and end of story.
5: Right.
6: And for the first 20-some years of my practice, I never prescribed vitamin D. I just didn't think it was necessary. And then in the early 2000s, the studies started coming out, and now there's over 2,300 studies that just show that vitamin D is absolutely necessary. It's not just a good idea. It's absolutely necessary. It's a hormone that should be in the body, and it's not there.
5: Can you share some of that research, Dr. Pincus? And more importantly, what's the conclusion of the research related to vitamin D?
6: Well, one of the biggest studies ever on vitamin D were from the U.S. Navy.
5: Okay.
6: So I think it was like 145,000 men and women were studied, and they found that the number one non-combat reason that people died in the Navy was due to melanoma.
5: So skin cancer.
6: So I'm reading this study, you know, I kind of paused right there, and I went, yeah, it makes sense. You know, people are out on the decks of ships in the equator and all over the world, and they're getting the harmful
5: UV
6: sun rays, and they're developing skin cancer. But then I read on, and it said most of the victims were office workers, like clerks and people in hangars and inside. And I went, oh, my God.
5: Hmm.
6: So it was a link going back to vitamin D deficiency in the body.
5: What about muscle and bone strength? Can your D3 formula help with that?
6: Yeah, it's critical. Like if you're someone that's over 50, especially, you're seeing a progression of the core muscles in your body starting to slow down. First, it's kind of a clumsiness that people kind of feel like they're getting clumsy physically. And then it's a lack of flexibility that you start to stiffen up, and you feel it at night, especially if you're in bed, rolling from side to side. You wake up with your knees hurting, your legs are restless, your shoulders hurt. That's that stiffness setting in that's associated with the lack of this vitamin D3 in my formula. So if you're someone listening right now and you're having a lot of joint pain, bone pain, muscle pain, fibromyalgia, I would say start on my formula like immediately and start taking one or two of my vitamin D3s a day for the first week or two to get your doses up quickly.
5: So let me ask you about these gummy vitamins. Does that work? Can you put enough vitamin D into a little gummy bear, and is that the best way to get it in your body?
6: No, of course not, Chris. You know, they'll go to any types of lengths to try to market things that seem good, but you're taking a lot of sugar and gelatin and wax. My thing is, it's not what you take, it's what your body absorbs.
5: Well, I want to talk more about what happens when people start taking your Fast Melt D3 formula.
6: Boy, that's a really good question, because the first area that vitamin D seems to affect is your energy, your sleep, your outlook, your moods, and then after being on it for a while, your core strength will come back. So for those of you who have slowed down, you're going to feel more energy, like physically. So it's kind of like feeling a little bit younger, Chris.
5: And who wouldn't want that?
6: Right.
5: And maybe you can share again, for those that may have just joined us, some of the responses that you get from people that have been taking your formula, and what kind of results have they seen?
6: Well, one of the surprising ones was I gave it to my brother-in-law, who had gone to his doctor and was very concerned about his cholesterol, his blood fat, and his weight. And I put him on my vitamin D3, And he went back in 3 months later, and his blood profile was perfect.
5: All right, I want to take a moment here to let you listeners know that, again, if you want to try Dr. Pincus's vitamin D3 formula, there is a special toll-free number for you to call right now. It's 1-800-476-5409. 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So that number to call is 1-800-476-5409. And keep in mind, folks, you have absolutely nothing to lose here because Dr. Pincus's vitamin D3 formula is guaranteed to be safe and effective or your money back. And when you do call an order, you're not going to be enrolled in one of those automatic monthly subscription programs. This is a one-time order. So I encourage you, the number to call is 1-800-476-5409. I'll give it to you again. It's 1-800-476-5409. So how about it, folks? I mean, what it really comes down to here is we're not getting the right form or enough vitamin D delivered the right way, which is why we have so many of these health concerns that you probably can't put your finger on. And Dr. Pincus, I want to start just recapping here that there are a couple different forms of vitamin D, and maybe explain why the typical form that you would find in most off-the-shelf D formulas is different from what you've put together here.
6: Well, there's vitamin D2 and there's vitamin D3. And D2 is the type of vitamin D that has to be activated by your body, so it has to be converted into vitamin D3. Vitamin D3 is the activated form, so it's ready to go to work. Now, the vitamin D3 that I use in my formula, I think it's the best because I've seen the best results with myself, my family, with my patients. Plus, I've worked with the lab where the people in the lab have taken this, and they test their blood every day to see how the D is going, and it's going up and out through the roof where it should be.
5: Wow. So, Dr. Pincus, I mean, who should consider taking your fast melt vitamin D formula?
6: Well, I would definitely start with kids for development and immunity. Obviously, young adults in their 20s need vitamin D to keep their immune system strong.
5: Mm-hmm.
6: Then men and women in their 30s, you're talking about heart health, immunity, cardiovascular problems start to turn on. But it's also the child-rearing years, and vitamin D for pregnant women is very, very important.
5: Mm-hmm.
6: People in their 40s, that's when, you know, you start feeling more of those aches and pains like you've never felt before. You think you're getting older. And again, it's important for your hormones and to keep yourself physically active. And of course, when you're in your 50s, you start feeling stiffer. You can't golf. You can't play tennis. You know, you start becoming aware of your body not functioning.
5: Mm-hmm.
6: And then people over 60, I just wish that every senior citizen would go on this formula. Imagine living in your senior years where you have confidence in your balance and you're able to have the energy to get things done and mental clarity. You know, this is more and more important as we go along because people are living longer, but the quality of life is not great.
5: You know, is it ever too late, Dr. Pincus, such that your Fast Melt D3 formula wouldn't be a worthwhile investment?
6: If you can see the breath on the mirror in the morning, then you know that you're a candidate for this. Because a lot of the things that people suffer from, they're suffering from a lack of this vitamin in their body. So it's never too late to try something like this. And the sooner you can get on my formula, the better odds you're going to have of having a really healthy, high energy, high mobility life from here on out.
5: Yeah, well, it makes a lot of sense. And Dr. Pincus, what can someone expect when they start taking your Fast Melt D3 formula?
6: Well, you're going to notice within the first several days that something's changing in your body, because this kickstarts so many different cycles in your body that you'll start having less pain, having more energy, and having better mental clarity, better sleep. Your moods can be affected by this. Vitamin D3 is necessary to get these things running.
5: Well, Dr. Pincus, unfortunately, we only have a few minutes left. Anything else you want to share with our audience here in our final minutes?
6: For those of you listening, we've covered a lot of ground. Working with the body is tricky, as you know. And we're talking to your listeners of your show. You know, they're of all walks of life with all various conditions. And so I'm trying to give some good health advice here, Chris. The point is get yourself out of it. Get yourself on this formula and see for yourself. It's not against the law for you to try something to see if it works.
5: That's okay? That's an interesting way to put it.
6: We're doing, we're talking about nutrition. We're not talking about rocket science here.
5: Right.
6: There's a lot of science behind what I'm talking about. The key is to get on this formula and give it a month or two. Every day, take one of these things. And start to see improvements in your pain, your blood pressure, your blood sugar, your energy, your sleep habits. This is my appeal to your listeners to get on this formula and try it for themselves.
5: Well, Dr. Pincus, again, thank you for taking time to be with us today.
6: Thank you, Chris.
5: All right, folks. 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I'm Chris McKay. 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
8: Childhood should be the happiest time of life. But for many children living in poverty with blindness, facial deformities, and other crippling conditions, it's riddled with pain, rejection, shame, and isolation. At Mercy Ships, we're answering the cries of some of the world's most forgotten children and adults through free, life-changing surgeries, surgeries that turn despair into hope. These once heartbroken boys and girls, and many men and women too, are now restored, accepted, and on their way to a life of opportunity and joy. No one can change the world on their own, but together we can transform it by restoring hope to one person, one child at a time. 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
13: It's 66 degrees, intermittent clouds in Midtown at 8 o'clock. Good morning. I'm Sarah Lee Kessler. Police are investigating a multi-car crash in Queens last night. It happened shortly after 9 p.m. on the Cross Island Parkway between exits 34 and 35. Six people were hurt, two said to be in critical condition. Allegations of dirty politics in the race for New York governor based on New York City's pending tax on high-end second homes.
14: On Friday, Governor Kathy Hochul's campaign accused Republican challenger Bruce Blakeman's team of sending fake government documents to voters telling them they would be subject to the new tax. Those letters, sent more than 60 days from the election, do say paid for by Bruce Blakeman at the bottom. The Blakeman campaign did not say what info they used as the basis for the letters. Andrew Whitman, WOR News.
13: This weekend is reportedly shaping up to be one of the busiest Labor Day weekends on record. The TSA says it expects to screen over 17 million passengers by Wednesday. So, when's the best time to head back home? Here's travel expert Gabe Segley.
15: If you've got to get out the door, I think Monday is your next sort of sweet spot. And if you're going to do a sort of a regional day trip, I think road conditions will be at their best on Sunday before things begin to load back up by Monday afternoon.
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16: Here's your WOR Weather Channel forecast. A cooling trend will continue on this Sunday. There also may be a few isolated showers initially, then some afternoon sun with a high reaching 74. Tonight, clear, the low falling to 61. For Labor Day tomorrow, sunny and a little bit warmer as the high hits 79 degrees. And that warming trend extends into Tuesday with plenty of sun and a high in the low 80s. I'm meteorologist Jeff Marr.
13: Next news at 9, bulletins at once. Wake up with Curtis Sliwa and Larry Menti in the morning. I'm Sarah Lee Kessler on 710 WOR.
3: The following is a paid program. WOR's airing of this program constitutes neither an endorsement of the products offered or the ideas expressed.

Welcome, everyone. Welcome to Set the Pace, presented by Peloton. I'm Gordon Bakulis with New York Roadrunners. I'm Coach Gordon to many of you. Our usual Set the Pace hosts are not here today. They are not even in the country. Peloton's Bex Gentry is in Europe, where she's celebrating her spectacular finish of the CCC, an amazing ultra event where she was running on trails up and down mountains for many, many, many miles. And congratulations to her. Can't wait to hear more about her experience over there. And then Rob is on his way back from the Sydney Marathon, which was this past weekend. About 37,000 people finished Sydney. It is an Abbott World Marathon Majors race for the second year. And it sounds like Rob had a great experience there. He did not run. He was there representing New York Roadrunners, and I'm sure we'll have a lot to tell us next week. Our guest today is Heidi Skolnick, author of the upcoming book, Your GLP-1 Game Plan. So before we bring on Heidi, though, I wanted to talk about why this topic is so important to discuss and to discuss openly. And that's because nationally, about 1 in 9 American adults is taking a GLP-1 right now. You've probably heard of these drugs. They have names like Wegovy, Ozempic, and they've been around for a few years, but they're really a big part of the national conversation. No one's ever surveyed runners that we're aware of specifically, but you figure New York Roadrunners has nearly 100,000 members. So if you take that national data, 1 in 9, and weight it for the ages and gender mix of our New York Roadrunners population, you land at several thousand people. That's not a hypothetical. You know, it's not a survey. We haven't surveyed our members, but it's thousands of people standing right next to you on a start line, or maybe in your group training group, or one of our Striders programs, or run for the future, or Open Run. Lots of people around you may be taking these drugs at any given time. So we really wanted to talk about them. The advice for runners specifically on these weight loss medications is it has to be specific, and it's hard to find. There's not a lot of how-to. There's not a game plan for runners. So that's why we're really excited to talk to Heidi about her book. It's going to be a fascinating conversation, and it's for all of you.

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2: Heidi Skolnick has spent more than 30 years as a sports nutritionist and exercise physiologist with 2 master's degrees, 18 years feeding the New York Giants, 15 with the Mets and 7 with the Knicks, and 30 years at the Women's Sports Medicine Center at Hospital for Special Surgery. She also oversees the performance nutrition program at Juilliard and was with the School of American Ballet for 30 years. And she sits on our medical advisory council here at New York Roadrunners. Heidi has written 5 books, including a New York Times bestseller, as well as an ebook focused on the female athlete triad and REDS, which is a big part of why she's exactly the right person for this conversation. Her newest book is titled Your GLP-1 Game Plan, What Your Doctor Didn't Tell You About How to Eat, Move, and Thrive on Weight Loss Medication. And it comes out on September 22nd. Heidi, welcome to Set the Pace.
3: Thank you for having me. I'm excited to be here.
2: All right, let's just dive right in. Heidi, you've spent more than 30 years as a nutritionist, as an exercise physiologist, telling people how to eat and move. And then a class of drugs arrive that does something that eating and moving can't do. So just take us back to the moment where you knew that you had to write this book.
3: Well, there were actually 2 pivotal moments. One was when I went to an American College of Sports Medicine regional meeting in New York City, and there was an expert there talking about this new class of medications. This was years ago. And he was talking to a group of exercise and nutrition professionals. And, you know, it was a show of hands, who thinks, like, who works with clients to help them lose weight and manage their weight. Actually, and I'm a non-diet approach nutritionist, so that's sort of interesting. But anyway, what ends up happening is he really shows how the belief in that room was that it should be through this, you know, disciplined approach, when we know that that actually can only go so far if it is even effective for weight loss. And that these medications can help solve obesity, or not solve, but treat for people living with obesity in a way that just exercise and nutrition, which I think is important for any coaches who are listening to this podcast now, that they're needed even more so, right? Because now you are going to have people who really need exercise. And we'll talk about the difference between cardio, why it's so important, and strength training and all movement, mobility, you know, in a way that many of them may not have accessed before, and they'll need the guidance. And so it's so helpful to be a coach who can recognize and embrace this whole new population that may be entering into the running world. And then the second motivation, really the inspiration for the book, was my husband. And he was somebody who had his blood sugar had been creeping up. And he also, despite my not being, you know, having any emphasis on that, he was very self-conscious of his weight, and he had gained weight over the years. He had a few orthopedic issues, and he was not as active, and he had put on weight. And he was very self-conscious about that. So I cared about his blood sugar. He cared about his weight. But he went ahead and did this on his own, and he came back and he was almost afraid to tell me. And I'm like, good. You go for it. But what I saw was that the doctor gave no information. And I watched as he actually became malnourished, you know, because I'm not the food police, and I'm certainly not the food police in my own home. And so it wasn't until he said, like, I said, like, honey, I'm just watching. And I think, you know, you're getting sunken eyes, your clavicles, like, I think,
4: his energy levels were really low. So what was he not being told?
3: Aside from insurance issues, most people stop taking the medication because of side effects, which can be managed if you have the right dietary strategies. And also, weight loss is not a race, right? So it's slowing down. And there are very specific nutritional strategies, and then exercise, movement, that can really help to manage side effects that come from the medication and just come from the rapid weight loss. And then even some, you know, mental things that go on, you know, are sort of biopsychosocial interactions and all of that, all of which, you know, I cover in the book. And so, and then things like deficiency, like he was becoming iron deficient, you know, there's certain nutrients to be more cautious of and pay attention to. And so it was interesting to watch as he made then those changes that he was now ready to hear and try on, and watch him become, you know, back to a more energetic guy that he is.
4: I want to just pull back a little bit and talk about, let's get science-y. Let's talk about, what are GLP-1s? What does the GLP even stand for? Because people may not know that. And how do they work? What do they do in the body?
3: Okay. So I'm going to go into this, but I don't want to go into in depth because I am not the doctor, right? I don't prescribe them or who goes on them. They're GLP-1s is, when we talk about GLP-1s, we're really going to talk about sort of this class of medications, as opposed to there are GLP-1s, there's single agonist, dual agonist, now there's a triple agonist out there. So the short answer is that they are helping to slow gastric emptying, which helps you to feel full. And they also hit some receptors in the brain, which helps you to stop seeking food,
4: right?
3: You know, there's that always sort of wanting food. And if
4: the
3: you're
4: food
3: not somebody,
4: noise you talk about in the book.
3: Exactly.
4: Yeah. Yeah.
3: And if you're not someone who has food noise, you're like, what? But it's very real, which is different than hunger. We all experience some levels. There's different types of food noise, actually. But the one that we're really talking about here is that intrusive thoughts about food. And always, like, you're eating breakfast, but you're still thinking about what's for lunch, what's for dinner, when can I eat again, or the cookies that you know are in the cabinet, or the ice cream, but it's calling your name. That's there regardless of how well you're fueled or nourished, you know, which is different than somebody who's hungry or chronically under eating and always thinking about food. And so it's a real relief for people who experience this food noise, and now it's quieted.
4: Right.
3: And it just opens up, like, all of this brain space that they've been struggling with for so long. It's such a gift.
4: Yeah, I think I'd heard about this. You know, I've obviously heard of this new class of weight loss drugs before you and I had started this conversation, and that's what I'd heard, that these drugs are effective in quieting this food noise. And it made me think about obesity differently from how I'd thought about it before. You know, I've understood for years that obesity is not a matter of, you know, lack of willpower. You know, that's a myth that was discredited a long time ago. But I think the understanding of these new drugs goes a long way toward furthering that understanding, that people who have the disease of obesity, and you talk about this in the book, you know, they exercise and diet can only take them so far. So talk about that a little bit, about obesity, and how these drugs can help counter obesity

0: contribute to it. You know, so this idea of projecting that somebody is lazy or lacks discipline, and they hold a job and they have families, and there's lots of evidence to the opposite. But because they live in a larger body, there are projected characteristics onto them. And this is everywhere, right? In our society, this can be at the workplace. This can be in social circles. This can be in medical community and in health and fitness. There's plenty of it in my field, right? And assumptions that can affect then they're getting the same access to care. And in fact, they stop wanting to go. Like, who would want to go to a gym where everybody stares at you, or you can't fit in the equipment, or, you know, you go into a doctor's office and they tell you you'll lose weight and you're like, but I'm here because, you know, I have a pulled muscle, you know, or because my ear hurts. So obesity is not about the size of your body, right? That does not make you obese. Obesity has to do mostly with your metabolic health and all of these other parameters. So, you know, if you do exercise and have a certain level of fitness and you live in a larger body, you may have much better outcomes than a smaller person who is unfit. Right. And so it's not about, and you can have what's called normal weight obesity, where you're living in a smaller body, but you do not have adequate muscle mass and have metabolic dysfunction. So it has more to do with metabolic health and less to do with your size.
1: And I think you talk in the book, after years of maybe chronic dieting, or, you know, just not being in touch with the food signals, you know, experiencing so much food noise that you don't know the difference between food noise and hunger, the issues can be worsened over time. And, you know, even if you're not gaining weight, even if you're not, you know, your body isn't becoming larger, you're having more challenges relating your hunger to what you're putting in your body, and you may be undernourished and underfueled even more.
0: Yes. I mean, very few people, certainly there are certain cultures who value a larger body, actually, and that's celebrated. So it's not everyone, as we think through, I think, the lens often of this diet culture that we live in. But there are very few people who have lived in a larger body who have not tried to diet and exercise their way, or certainly diet their way to a thinner body. And it doesn't work, because once you reach a certain threshold, your body works to maintain that, and your signaling gets dysregulated, right? And so, right, your hunger cues, it may work for a week, but then your body realizes, wait, what's going on here? Is this starvation mode? I'm going to, like, signal you go seek food. And your hunger hormones increase and you become hungrier. So you really are hungrier than the person next to you. And you might be thinking, if you're a person in a dysregulated body, like, why are they so hungry all the time? But their signaling is different than yours. You know, it's easy to have discipline around something that isn't signaling you to do anything, right? These medications are not just for weight loss. And in fact, they started with, right, for people with diabetes to help lower their blood sugar and hopefully even reverse type 2 diabetes, but certainly to bring it back down. And so we now know that these medications go beyond weight loss. They improve decrease your risk for coronary heart disease, stroke, sleep apnea, kidney disease, fatty liver disease, PMOS, which used to be called PCOS, maybe alcohol dependency. They're looking at that relates to reducing some addictive behaviors, because again, that signaling in the brain for seeking and pleasure. So maybe better surgical outcomes. So there's a lot that these medications do. The conversation is often around weight loss, but it's not just about weight loss. Is actually, it was an, like, when they were looking at it for diabetes, weight loss was just a side effect, right? That wasn't the goal. The goal was blood sugar control. The side effect was weight loss.
1: Yeah. You write in the book that when you were writing the book, every time it seemed like every time you sat down to write more of the book, there would be another, benefit or another health effect that these drugs seem to be having. I think it's even Alzheimer's is being looked into right now, osteoarthritis. So the number of people taking them will probably just continue to increase, which is fascinating.
0: And we'll learn better about what is the dosing appropriate for which

0: condition or disease state, right? So I don't think we know for all of them that, and again, I'm not the one that prescribes it or would determine that,
1: right?
0: But I think, you know, to be determined what based on what you may be treated for, what's the appropriate therapeutic dose.
1: That relates to talking about runners and running and people that in the running community who may be taking these weight loss medications. We started out by saying 1 in 8 or 1 in 9 Americans is taking one of these medications at any given time. And I understand that there, correct me if I'm wrong, that there hasn't been any surveys specifically of runners. So we don't know, you know, the percentage of these people who are runners. We don't know in any given running population, you know, who's taking these drugs and who isn't. We think that, you know, if it's 1 in 8 or 1 in 9 in the overall American population, that chances are, as, you know, we line up on a start line or take a Striders class or go to an open run, you know, anywhere where runners are gathered, there's probably, you know, a significant portion of them that may be taking these drugs. So I did want to talk specifically about quieting the food noise and how does that affect people's nutritional intake. You talked about that a little bit with your husband, or about in reference to your husband, but you know, what sure. Is this a risk for runners that their appetite might be suppressed to the point where they're under fueling, for example?
0: Yeah. There's actually two big things to pay attention to. So one is that there is a your hunger is less, right? You eat less, your appetite is less, and you eat less. That's how people lose weight. That's why they're losing weight, because prior you couldn't eat less. Your biological system is driving you to eat more, and now it's overriding that, tempering that. So you eat less. So let me just go back and say these medications do not affect your muscle, right? Your muscle responds as anybody's muscle would respond. It's not, the medication doesn't cause the weight loss. It's the reduction of calories that causes the weight loss.
1: Yeah.
0: And then the speed at which you lose weight mm-hmm. is based on how low you go. And so if you are either running, you're burning more calories, you know, greater output. If you're lifting weights, you will be able to put on muscle. Your muscles will respond. Like, in other words, the medication is not changing that, right? Your VO2 max, you know, all of it's not going to change. You get to see the responses to your training. But because many people have never been able to eat so little, they almost lean into that, and it becomes like badge of honor. Look, I ate so little, or I'm not thinking about food, so I can go to work and I could go, you know, do whatever my errands are, and I don't even miss not eating. I don't have to stop to eat. And now they're really leaning into that. They're losing weight rapidly. And the number one thing that when I interviewed trainers, personal trainers, they said the biggest issue is that clients come in and they are not fueled and they can't do their workout because they're so fatigued. So it doesn't have to be that way, right? Like, well, you are going to eat less, but you can, you know, make sure you eat every meal. Divide your meals over the day. Eat lunch 1, lunch 2, breakfast 1, breakfast 2, because you can't eat as much at once. Volume is tough because your gastric emptying is slowed. High fat is tough because your gastric emptying is slowed. You know, so having enough at one meal might be a challenge, but you could divide it up and just be very intentional. I mean, you talked about reds, and yes, that's a concern that inadvertently many people are going to end up being in this red state. So just like when I work with an athlete who has reds, where I say, okay, you got to really get intentional here about your schedule and when you're going to eat, nutrient timing, making sure you're taking in carbs before you go to your workout session, right? Make sure you have something even with you. Have that recovery after, and then eat an hour and a half or 2 hours later. So you're getting in, so you can try to get in what you need. And I think those strategies are really important.
1: Right. And that's the book is so, so helpful in that way. I mean, the game plan part of the book, you know, just telling people exactly how to do that, how to have, you know, breakfast 1, breakfast 2, snack, you know, don't do a workout if you haven't eaten in 12 hours, 8 hours, you know, even 4 hours. As a coach, of course, you know, we stress that all the time.
0: There was just a study on athletes and looking at movement. And, you know, there is an appetite. There can be an appetite suppression effect of exercise for some people, depending on the intensity who you are. And so it is tricky for anybody or anyone who's had a history of restrictive eating. These medications would be contraindicated, right? That wouldn't be a good idea. And that's also part of a runner community where they might, this might seem attractive to them. So we have to be careful about that. The other thing is it also tempers your thirst mechanism, your thirst sensation, which, by the way, as you get older, is also tempered a bit. So that hydration is also a big issue that we don't really talk about a lot and would become more so if you're running, right, than it is for even the general population who's taking it. So that's another area of concern that has to, you know, and again, a good combination might be having more of a carbohydrate beverage. So you're getting in both fuel and fluid, because fluid can make you also feel full, which is tough to do. So I give strategies about that in the book too, of how to try to stay hydrated.
1: So like a sports drink or just really anything that's high carbohydrate that you drink. Yeah, we've, you know, as you know, we've just come through a really hot summer and it's still very hot and humid. So yeah, we've been telling people, especially this time of year, you know, hydrate. And if you're on a medication that might be suppressing your thirst mechanism, it's all the more important to just, you know, set a timer, whatever you need to do to make sure that you're staying hydrated. Talk to the person who is maybe going to run the marathon this year, maybe not, maybe is going to, you know, next year, 2027 is going to be their year to get active. And they're also either on GLP-1s or thinking about being on GLP-1s. What do you have to say to that person or those people?
0: Well, I think there's a big difference over time. Like when you're starting it and you're still titrating up to find your dose and haven't yet reached a goal weight range that's appropriate for you. Mm-hmm. I think that you're still figuring out your energy, your food intake, what you can tolerate. And that's very different than when you've already been on it for a year. You know, your appetite actually does come back to a degree. You can eat more, you can fuel more. And so I don't have a full answer for that because it's not like there's science on that, right? But the issue is, again, can you train and put in the miles you need to put in to run a marathon and stay fueled? And if you can, excellent, right? If you can't, then you're not quite there yet, right? And do less miles, participate, run for health, run for all the reasons we've talked about. Because I don't want you to sabotage yourself and be in a breakdown mode because you can't fuel. But if you can use the strategies that we've sort of discussed where you're really able to use nutrient timing, eating before, during, and after to bring up your carbs, maybe a little less protein on your longer run days or the days around it, be very strategic with your training. So it's not the most miles that you can put in, right? Which we say for everyone, hard, easy days. And, you know, and if you can stay hydrated, you know, if you can do those things, go for it. But I don't know the answer. You have to be, it's not about just pushing through. It's about making sure you're fueled. We want you to keep, you know, your energy up, your no breakdown injuries, you know, all of the things that can come when you're under fueled and
1: training. Hydrated as well.
0: Right. Yeah. And under, yeah. Right. Right. Yeah. So,
1: advice.
0: So it's just pay attention. You know, be intentional. I have a question for you though. Do coaches do like an intake form? Do they ask questions? Cause it's always like a boundary thing. Like I would ask on my intake form, are you taking any medications? Which would include a GLP-1.
1: No, we do not have that.
0: Yeah. Because it's also interesting. And like, it's hard to ask a question if you don't know what to do with the answer. Like, is it a coach's, like, is the coach, what is the coach going to know what to do based on medications? The clearance comes from the doctor that they can run. And then the coach says, okay, I'm assuming you can do this work. And they might assess their physical capacity and build, right? But they're not assessing their health readiness, but they might say, is there anything I need to know that would impact your training? But what I would say to coaches is like, yeah, you might not tell them exactly what to eat, but you can say, did you eat in the last few hours? You know, are you hydrated? you know, planning hydration breaks, are you carrying fuel with you? Are you carrying hydration with you? Depending, you know, you can ask those questions without being prescriptive and then have your list of who you want to refer to in your community that might be a sports dietitian, right? Or an exercise physiologist. If you think they need greater assessment, like if you see that they're limping, right? Or their hip, you know, if you, you can't fix, right? Or you think their running gait is really wrong to the point where you can't fix it and they need some PT or something, you might refer them. Right. So what's within your scope?
1: We definitely do that. But the coaching that I do with New York Roadrunners is not one-on-one, you know, so it's more just at the end, you know, at the beginning of the workout, you know, make sure everyone's hydrated, allow time for a hydration before the workout, hydration breaks during the workout. And then at the end, you know, make sure that people are hydrating and fueling. But it's not, you know, following individuals around and saying, you know, exactly, you know, take your gel now, you know, take your water now. It's, and they understand that it's group rather than individual.
0: Yeah. But. So I guess the answer to that would be, you could say is a blanket, you know, if you're on any medications, GLP-1s have come up. I just participated in this. I don't have the answers for you, just to be sure that it's a concern that you're fueling enough and hydrating enough. And I encourage you to get help from a guidance from a sports dietitian to make sure. And really, I'm sure it's really for everybody. Like I speak for the group all the time, right?
1: Absolutely.
0: Like, because half the people don't know how to fuel for increased training. They eat the same.
1: Totally.
0: They either eat the same or they think, I'm training, I can eat whatever I want, you know, and then they're like, you know.
1: Yeah, no, they don't know what to do.
0: Either or doesn't. Mm-hmm. Yeah. Mm-hmm. So it's a good idea anyway. But I think that whenever, because to your point about underfueling and reds, you know, when you see anybody, regardless of their size, because reds, again, is non-discriminatory. It's not based on your size. You can be carrying, you could be living in a larger body and still have reds. Everybody focuses on somebody, on the runner who's very slim.
1: Right.
0: And thinks, are they fueling? But you can't tell from looking at somebody how they're fueling. Right. So the conversation to the group and to the runner is, are you fueling appropriately? Mm-hmm. You know, are you, and they may think they are, but they're not. So are they fatigued? Are they fatigued when they come in? Are they fatigued in the middle? Are they, you know, I always talk to athletes and ask them at the end of a training session, I want you to be tired because you worked hard, but not depleted.
1: Not like depleted. Oh, that's exactly what we tell them. Yeah.
0: Yeah. And so if you're depleted, then I want you to look at your fueling. Right.
1: We look for the runner who has to walk in the second half of a long run, you know, and again, you know, it's a no judgment zone. It's not a shame, you know, cause it does take everyone, you know, it's hard to get the fueling right. No matter where you're coming at it from.
0: Yeah. Yeah. So it's part of a learning curve.
1: It's not
0: and also
1: judgment.
0: If someone has a bad day, you didn't sleep well, you didn't eat well. Right. It's the pattern. It's the overtime. Exactly. It's the every day or is it a depletion? Is it different on Mondays? Well, and running off in the weekends, you do more, but like, you know, are you really well fueled, you know, on Friday, but by Wednesday, you're depleted because you haven't restored in between or whatever, you know? And so you can certainly, I think it's fair for a coach in a group setting not to call anyone out or even ask for the information that they know it, because then there's a responsibility, but rather just put forth the questions. Like if anyone here is on a GLP-1, make sure these are some issues, you know, or any other medication that might be affecting your hydration or appetite. Look, you know, medications for ADD or ADHD can affect appetite, right? There are other medications can also have effect. So, and other things is like even when, for side effects, you know, exercise can help, you know, exercise movement can help with constipation, which is often a side effect of the medication.
1: Of the GLP-1s. Yeah.
0: The GLP-1s. So,
1: you mentioned that in the book, constipation, nausea, you know, exercise can have a really positive effect.
0: Yeah. And so those were, again, all great reasons to get out and move. And it's not an all or none, though, right? It's not an all or none.
1: It's not all or none, and it's not either or. Yes.
0: Right. Like, you know, where you are today isn't where you're going to end up. Like patience with your weight. And also when people, again, are titrating up, that's very different when they get their injection or when they change to another level, there might be a little bit of time around that where they don't feel as good. And then they feel, so their runs might be separate from when they get their injection and more toward the end of the week. So they might be a little bit more strategic in that. And that might be helpful. Now, remember, there's a big difference. You know, we just talked about, at the top of this, the idea that more and more people, you know, as people lose weight, who had not exercised before, because many who live in larger bodies have always been active, right? Like that's another misnomer, right? There are plenty of people. But for those who haven't, for those who now have lost weight and are more motivated because they feel more comfortable because they don't have the same back pain or knee pain or whatever, and they're entering into running, you know, they do need that extra snack or that extra, you know, they want to fuel to be able to go into their training session. But the demand isn't so great. It's not the same as running a marathon or training for a marathon. In other words, we're talking as if all runners are the same, but all of those different populations, you striders, or like the distance, right? The amount of training, are they doing this? Like their why? Are they doing this for health? Are they doing this to feel their body? Are they doing this to improve their fitness? Are they doing this so they can walk up the stairs without being out of breath? It's a very different mindset than a competitive, even a recreational competitive runner, right? And maybe they'll progress to that. But right, like I don't, you know, there are a lot of people who aren't going to be putting in that kind of distance and still can get the benefit and the enjoyment and the community of running without doing much greater mileage.
1: Yeah. No, you talk about that in the book, you know, what, and we as coaches talk about that all the time with our, all of our populations. Find your why, you know, whether your why is running the TCS New York City Marathon or, you know, being able to walk up a flight of steps without getting breathless. You know, stay in touch with that. And your why doesn't have to be the same as, nor should it be the same as anybody else's why. Everyone's why is different. And yeah, there are, you know, distinct populations of people who may or may not be taking these drugs and be at different places in their fitness journey, different, you know, amounts of exercise, different types of exercise. I think we can all universally agree that exercise can be beneficial, but there's not a one size fits all. Prescription for exercise for anyone.
0: Yeah. I mean, it's beneficial and it really helps to, magnify the benefit of these and really, you know, go hand in hand with the goals of the benefit, right? We know that exercise, even without the medication, helps many of the same things, right? It lowers your risk of cardiovascular disease. It manages blood pressure. It's a mental health booster, you know, can help manage even low grade depression. You know, it can help with, and not just running, but, you know, certainly like in strength training in terms of muscle and back pain and knee pain and all of that, right? So part of exercise is going to help to sort of, magnify and deepen the effect, the effectiveness of the medications. And another part, this medication, you can't get it without exercise, right? Like the medication isn't going to increase your VO2 max. Your heart and lung strength, cardiovascular does it. So right. We hear so much about strength training and we should talk about strength training, but we don't hear so much about cardiovascular when you're talking about these medications, but cardiovascular doesn't go away because you're on this. Yes, your cardiovascular risk might go down, but your lung capacity doesn't improve unless you go out and walk, jog, run, or any other cardiovascular activity, aerobic activity. You want a greater heart lung capacity. Like I think for so long, people look to exercise as if it will help them lose weight. Exercise, I'm going to go burn off calories. I'm going to go burn off that cake. I'm going to go burn. No, no, no. You don't need to connect, you know, like what you eat, the calories in that way. I want you to move because motion is lotion, exercise is medicine, because it feels good, because you have a community, because it gets you outdoors. If you're in a place where you can exercise outdoors for all the other reasons I just stated, right? Bone health and muscle and strength. And so all of these, there's all of these whys that have nothing to do with weight loss. And the more whys you can come up with, the better chance of continuing it. And recognizing all the benefits you're getting. I can up the stairs without being breathless. I can play with my, you know, my kids or my grandchildren in the playground. I can get up and down easier, better mobility. I can travel easier, right? Like there's a lot of functionality to it. Now, again, I know that's a different mindset than a real competitive. I want to run that marathon and I'm going for time and going. That gets, there's different sort of stages of sort of participation and fitness and performance, and they're not all the same.
1: So Heidi, just talk to us about exercise or any other benefits of movement.
0: Well, I find this so intriguing. Our bodies are so smart and do so many things. So I think for the longest time, we thought of muscle really only as it relates to like functional movement, right? Like I lift, it contracts, relax, and allows me to like move and right. But they're actually movers and talkers, right? Our muscles actually crosstalk with all other organs in our body. And so when you contract your muscle, it sends out these little messages to all different organs and they respond. And it's sort of I hate to use the word optimize, but it's to optimize all different functions in our body. And so it's another understanding why, you know, lying down is different than sitting up, which is different than standing, but moving, any kind of movement, and then it increases with intensity, but is just really, really important to our bodies to keep all of our organs humming along, doing what they need to do.
1: And this is whether we're taking GLP-1s or not. That's for everybody. Another benefit of exercise.
0: That's for everybody.
1: I love it.
0: It's everything from immunity to your gut health. You know, exercise helps our gut, our brain health, right? Those are our bone health. There's crosstalk between our muscles and our bone. So our pancreas, right? You know, so every different organ, every different system in the body.
1: Absolutely. And it's not, I think what you're saying is it's not either or. It's not either weight loss medications or exercise. Ideally, it's both. But, you know, not with a one size fits all prescription. You know, everyone needs to find their own why and their own prescription. And hopefully working with an exercise physiologist or a coach or a dietitian to get to that why and a medical expert.
0: You know, I think in that way, sometimes there's been this disservice, you know, because we know that not enough people move. And even calling it exercise for some of us is like, yeah. And but others are like, I don't exercise. It just seems like a task, you know.
1: Yeah.
0: So calling it movement or physical activity, getting more active. And then again, the disservice is when we tie it to calories and weight loss, it becomes a punishment. Almost. As opposed to me, it's like one of the greatest gifts.
1: Yeah, especially if it's been painful because of, you know, maybe years of obesity has, you know, made it harder on their knees or whatever. It does feel like punishment. It does feel like something they're not necessarily, you know, excited about incorporating into their life. So to think of it as movement, you know, just, you know, being able to play with your kids or your grandkids, as you say, or, you know, just be able to walk up a flight of stairs without getting breathless is the way that it can be approached.
0: Yeah. And I'm sure you see this all the time when you're coaching, right? You see someone as they achieve, as they gain mastery, right? As they can see what their bodies can do, they gain a body confidence. And it's a beautiful thing to watch, right? And you see how what was once really hard becomes easier. You know, what once seemed unattainable becomes attainable, you know, and it's a great thing to see. But if you're starting with somebody who's not had that experience before and it was very off-putting because the fitness world is not welcoming to everybody.
1: Yeah. No, it's not. Right. Yeah. Yeah. That's actually a really good segue into another topic I wanted us to touch upon, which is, sort of, you know, we've talked around it a little bit, but shame, surrounding body size and shame surrounding lack of physical activity. Why do you think that is? Why do you think people feel shame around their body type, their body size, and shame around not being active? And do you think that this new class of weight loss drugs is helping to counter that, to change the thinking around that?
0: Okay. How am I going to answer this one? Because it's complicated, right? And it's layered and it's nuanced. So I think we talked a lot about shame and projection. So there's shame, you know, body shaming. It happens again at every size. You're too thin. You're too heavy. You know, your stomach, your arms, your legs, whatever. It's just a critical. We live in this critical world. And then as much as the wellness industry pushes products and solutions mm-hmm. to things they, mm-hmm. problems they create, here's a medication that really has efficacy and study behind it. But it's sort of like, oh, I should have been able to do it on, regardless of how many years somebody has tried, I should have. And I hate the should, yeah. right? Yeah. Nobody wants to yeah. be should on, right? So they should have been able to do it on their own. And so now there's shame that they were living in a larger body, and there's mm-hmm. shame that they're taking something as if it is cheating. And I think that comes, I have to say, I've heard it both from people who are taking it, which hopefully in my space, they're safe, right? Because there's no shame in from where I'm sitting. I think there's a lot of different reasons. And even people I think who it may not be as appropriate for, I understand their desire. Like, again, when it's really aesthetically driven, it's the culture. It's not the person. It's very hard to combat that. But I think, I think there's the shame then in also then taking in as if they cheated somehow. And then I think there are people, these self-righteous people who either who naturally have a thinner frame and build and whatever, or have worked very hard to maintain their weight and feel like they had to work hard. How can someone else just take something? They should just work as hard as I did. So they are projecting. They are shaming them. They are like, or judging them. And I, you know, I do a lot of work when I work in the Reds world and with, athletes around body image, because oftentimes eating disorders begin with body dissatisfaction, which leads to diet behavior, which is an entryway into eating disorder world or disordered eating. And so I do a lot of work with trying to do sort of values clarification and help them separate what they need versus what other people need, and not to take on, because they're not going to control the conversation. You know, the diet talk about, oh, I feel so guilty. I ate this. I cheated. I ate that. I, you know, all these words that we use to describe how we eat. I better go run it off, you know, mm-hmm. which is not mm-hmm. like, so how to change our vernacular, but also how to block the noise. And it's really, again, similar here in that, you know, people make choices, individual choices based on their history and their needs and their health history that we often don't know the whole story of, nor is it our business. And right. it's like, do what you need to do for you and block the noise. Like,
1: right.
0: someone's judging, again, it's more their issue than yours. Like, why right. are they, why are they feeling that way? It's not about right. you.
1: No. Yeah, that's a great answer. That really is. I think that's, you know, again, we're having this conversation for everybody, and, you know, it's people sort of looking at their yeah. own judgments and you know, shaming of others that they may not even be aware that they're doing, or they may be aware that they're doing, but it's right. affecting, you know, it's coming from them as much as it's you know, affecting the other person.
0: Yeah. But this body image issue, I think, is mm-hmm. still, loud, you know, and, mm-hmm. and, you know, we also know that body image, which starts young, but is also dynamic and throughout our lives, is something that, I don't know, again, it's so insidious, right? And it's so created, and it's nothing to do with what you look like, because people in all different bodies can either feel good about their body or at least have body acceptance. And in all different body sizes, shapes, and even fitness levels, have very negative, critical body image thoughts, where, you know, I work with dancers. Other people would look at a dancer and go, oh my goodness, you know, I would love to have that body or whatever. And they're sitting there thinking, oh, you know, I hate my body, or I look at this, or look at like compartmentalizing, you know, or, oh, I have the same thing with runners, right? Same thing with runners, we know. So, you know, it's just interesting that issue is at every, and then there are people at every single body size and shape and form who, again, are fine with their bodies. And they may want to work out, and they may want to get fitter. They may want to have certain goals around nutrition or whatever. And, or they might even want to lose weight, but that doesn't mean that they don't like their body where they are.
1: Super wise. And, you know, just relates, just getting back to the book, I think that that wisdom infuses the book so much, you know, that it's not about your size. It's not about, you know, how it's about health. It's about, you know, being healthy in your own body and, you know, maximizing living your best life in your own body. And if, you know, these drugs can help you do that, then that's amazing. It was so interesting to me to, read again, all the information about, you know, how to do this, how specifically to do this, how to make sure that you're fueling yourself, how to make sure that you're exercising safely and sanely when you're on these drugs. And I just got so much information about, you know, how to be a better coach myself, whether the people I'm coaching are on these weight loss medications or not. Where do you see this going? You know, do you see more people taking GLP-1s in the future? Do you hope that the GLP revolution, if you will, you know, will help, you know, decrease the stigmas around body size and weight loss or weight control? What do you see as the future?
0: Well, obviously, I'm all in on the potential benefits of this for the populations mm-hmm. that need them. Right. Mm-hmm. So I think that everything you're saying, I hope is true, that for those who live with obesity, they can find a way to have this disease treated and managed. That the medications become more accessible and affordable for those who need them. I do recognize at the same time, the terrible pressure it's now and focus it is putting on body versus health, where we're back to skinny is in as opposed to healthy, right? And that, you know, some of these online opportunities to get this medication, which targets young girls to drop 10 pounds before prom, which is not the intent of the medication, it is mm-hmm. not the messaging or not, is not just dangerous. You know, it's dangerous. Well, it is. It's not just, you know, it's harmful. It's dangerous. I think it's terrible in terms of how it's seeping into everyone's psyche. And the conversation is about weight versus all of these other health benefits. And again, recognizing, you know, the why behind movement, not just for weight loss, and all of that. So I think one, we will learn more and more things that it can benefit. Again, but people jumping in before they know the proper dosing based on what it is a little scary. I think understanding, like, again, that idea of it's a risk benefit always, right? So if you're somebody who's been living with diabetes and complications of diabetes and, you know, the benefit is great. If you're living with obesity with high risk for many different comorbidities, then the risk benefit is clear. If you are a woman or man who already has osteoporosis, right? And you're 60 and you have some weight to lose, but you're metabolically healthy, I'm not sure that it's the right one for you because the risk benefit may not really be there. Although you may think you will feel better in a smaller body because everybody wants to be thinner. Is that the right medication for you? And you know, obviously I would think, you know, really need to make that. It's a personal decision. Everyone should make their own decision with their medical provider, but it is looking at who you are, what your risks are, how long you're going to live for, you know, because it's a medication you take for life for the most part. And so there are considerations. Now, the whole thing about muscle loss is a real risk. It's maybe a little overstated. Like the original studies were really done using DEXA, which looks at lean mass, which is not just muscle, because lean mass includes skeletal muscle, even your organs, like you lose fat out of your liver, which is a good thing. But it's not muscle, you know, water, glycogen, all of that. And it's not functional, like it's not telling you about your muscle strength or whatever. So again, weight loss can be slower and you can do resistance training to counter it. And so I talk about that in the book, of course. It's a big But people, it's been so, I think, out there, people are scared now. When you go, but you can counter all of that, right? With the appropriate movement to help support it and monitor and see what's going on and slow weight loss. So I think that, any medication can be used or abused, right? And so again, the misuse of it doesn't take away from the benefit of it for the people who really need it and benefit greatly, like life transforming, right? Now, what we'll learn about inflammation, I think in the athletic world, I've already heard of misuse.

0: like for cheerleaders who don't need it, right? Or, you know, like you're not supposed to use it to weight cycle, like for wrestlers, or, you know, who might be misusing it.
1: Yeah.
0: So I think in the athletic world, we're going to have to be really careful about who's taking it and when and how much. And, you know, but we're also going to learn if there's microdosing. It's not there yet, but will it be there for tempering inflammation, for post-surgery healing? Because, of course, we need some inflammation to signal repair. So, you know, I think that's really kind of interesting for the future.
1: Wow. Well, this has been such a fascinating conversation. Heidi, thank you so much. I really am so excited about your book. I've learned so much, and we really appreciate you coming on Set the Pace today.
0: Thank you so much for inviting me. It's been a pleasure talking with you.

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2: 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You can find her book, Your GLP-1 Game Plan, What Your Doctor Didn't Tell You About How to Eat, Move, and Thrive on Weight Loss Medications, with 50 easy, nutritious recipes. It's going to be out this September, September 22nd. 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And I'm Gordon Bakulis with New York Roadrunners, Coach Gordon, and we will see you next week.
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9: It's 67 degrees, mostly cloudy at 9 o'clock. Good morning. I'm Sarah Lee Kessler. Police are investigating a multi-car crash in Queens last night. It happened shortly after 9 p.m. on the Cross Island Parkway between exits 34 and 35. Six people were hurt, two said to be in critical condition. Allegations of dirty politics in the race for New York governor based on New York City's pending tax on high-end second homes.
10: On Friday, Governor Kathy Hochul's campaign accused Republican challenger Bruce Blakeman's team of sending fake government documents to voters telling them they would be subject to the new tax. Those letters, sent more than 60 days from the election, do say paid for by Bruce Blakeman at the bottom. The Blakeman campaign did not say what info they used as the basis for the letters. Andrew Whitman, WOR News.
9: This weekend is reportedly shaping up to be one of the busiest Labor Day weekends on record. The TSA says it expects to screen over 17 million passengers by Wednesday. So, when's the best time to head back home? Here's travel expert Gabe Segley.
11: If you've got to get out the door, I think Monday is your next sort of sweet spot. And if you're going to do a sort of a regional day trip, I think road conditions will be at their best on Sunday before things begin to load back up by Monday afternoon.
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12: Here's your WOR Weather Channel forecast. A cooling trend will continue on this Sunday. There also may be a few isolated showers initially, then some afternoon sun with a high reaching 74. Tonight, clear of the low falling to 61. For Labor Day, tomorrow, sunny and a little bit warmer as the high hits 79 degrees. And that warming trend extends into Tuesday with plenty of sun and a high in the low 80s. I'm meteorologist Jeff Marr.
9: Next news at 10, bulletins at once. Wake up with Curtis Sliwa and Larry Menti in the morning. I'm Sarah Lee Kessler on 710 WOR.
13: The following is a paid program. WOR's airing of this program constitutes neither an endorsement of the products offered or the ideas expressed.
0: 25 years later, the story of September 11th is still unfolding. These are the lives shaped by what came after. Stories of survival, caregiving, loss, and leadership. This is Aftermath, 9/11 stories of hope and resilience.
14: Welcome to Aftermath, stories of hope and resilience. My name is Bill Feehan. My father, Chief Feehan, died in the line of duty on September 11th while serving as the first deputy commissioner of the New York City Fire Department. Our guest here today is my son, William Patrick Feehan. Will is a Hollywood-based writer, producer, and performer. Will has created a very special piece of music regarding a certain group of 9/11 victims, and we'll get to that in just a bit. Welcome, Will.
15: Thank you.
14: Good to see you. Not your first time in an iHeart studio?
15: No, I used to be here. I used to intern for The Breakfast Club, so it's good to be back.
14: Welcome back.
15: Thank you. Appreciate it. Good to be here with you.
14: They're glad to have you in the building.
15: Yeah, man.
14: Well, as you know, the theme of this podcast is the effect of 9/11 on various individuals and groups of people.
15: Of course.
14: Both, you know, in the city and in the world at large.
15: Mm-hmm.
14: Tell me, first of all, your connection to 9/11.
15: Well, as you stated, your father, my grandfather, William Michael Feehan, passed away on that day. And as his namesake, that's kind of been always my connection to him. I was young at the time. I was 5 when 9/11 happened. And so I've always considered it my first, at least, major memory. I remember the day well. I remember you picking me up from school. We didn't quite know what was happening. We were living in New Jersey at the time. I come home. My sisters are watching the TV, seeing this unfold. And then we get the call that we think, you know, Pop had been, we didn't know exactly what had happened yet, but we knew he was involved in the collapse of one of the towers. And we basically started booking it to the city. We get a police escort all the way down. I remember speaking to the cop, him trying to, you know, keep my spirits high, a young kid in the back seat. And then since then, that's been, you know, the unifier of our family and his legacy and what he gave. And it's an honor to be his namesake. No, definitely.
14: He'd be just as honored. You know, I think, you know, I can't speak for the producers, but I think you're the first guest on this program that is of your generation, if you will. Mm. So I was going to ask you to talk a little bit about the day, and you did. So talk a little bit about the day if you want anything more you want to say.
15: Yeah.
14: But also in the days that followed and the weeks after that. Tell me a little bit about your experience.
15: Yeah, I don't quite remember the weeks after. Like I said, the day of, I remember quite a bit. I think, you know, post 9/11, the most thing I remember, because every year the FDNY headquarters in Brooklyn has a memorial service for, you know, essentially the top brass that fell that day. And we've been going to that for 25 years now, you know, and each one has been different. And my mom tells a really good story of, I think I was probably 9 or 10, and it was the first time I think the gravity of it had hit me. So it being a point of every year memorializing it and it just getting realer and realer. And, you know, it's been 25 years. So largely for the city, it's really in the rear view. You know what I mean? And a lot of people aren't thinking about it, but it doesn't leave our family. It doesn't leave the 3,000 families that, you know, were affected by it that day. And then there's still huge emotion attached to it, of course. And when you go down to Ground Zero, you see, especially tourists that are feeling it for the first time, and that's going to happen for 100 years. They're going to go there and they're going to feel the weight of it no matter what. But for us, it's every day. It's very personal.
14: Yeah, you know, for sure. And I'm going to go back just one more time. You know, as such a young child, you know, you talked about, you know, talking to the police officer and stuff. And do you remember, like, the emotion of the day? Do you remember what the family was like? Or
15: I do. The terrible part is that as a kid, when you're picked up by a police officer and there's this commotion happening, there's, I don't want to say excitement, but there's a rush of what is happening. So I didn't understand it whatsoever. And so I'm asking the police officer in the car about his guns and about whatever. And he gave me his police ID card. But then what I do remember is we went to Bell Harbor to your sister, my aunt's place. And I remember the whole family being there, and that emotion was felt. It didn't matter whether I understood it or not. And I do remember my Uncle John, who was a battalion chief in Brooklyn. I remember him walking in late, like super late, eyes just bloodshot. It was like he had just been through it. That's like the limited memory I have right. of the rest of that day. Right. But the main thing I remember is you picking me up from school and just, you know,
14: right.
15: the speed of it. Yeah. Right.
14: Well, if your uncle's listening, he's going to be offended because John Fian just got promoted to deputy chief.
15: You're absolutely so, right. It was a few weeks ago. Sorry, Uncle John.
14: We'll have to get that out in the editing.
15: Sorry, Uncle John.
14: And there's two last questions as we think about that time. Do you think your relationship with 9/11, you know, has changed, you know, over the years? How do you think about what it means to you and whether that's changed?
15: Absolutely. I think the most mature response I could try to give to that is that I do find a blessing that Pop fell doing what he loved and was able to stamp a legacy, you know, and I think if he could speak on it, he wouldn't have wanted it any other way in a sense. So that's like my main shift. And then besides from that, when you really think about it, the gravity of it. And if you imagine that happening in today's world, you can't fathom that something like that would happen in this city. But then, you know, it affected so much geopolitics and everything in 25 years since, you know, so it's shaped the world, whether people were personally affected by it or not. And I understand that now as, you know, a 30-year-old man. It's like I can see what it has caused and all the lives it has affected. And that's why this story and the story you're all telling in Aftermath is so important, because I think not only the first responders that are getting sick, but also the civilians, it's the unsung story of this day.
14: Right.
15: You know, the 343 get praised, and as they should, it should that should never stop.
14: Right.
15: But there's now, I don't even know what the number is, and I don't know if you can correct me, but I'm under the impression it's thousands, if not tens of thousands, of people that are now getting sick and dying from the same day.
6: Right.
15: You know, and this story is important because they need the spotlight just as much.
6: Yeah, well, I think you hit the heart of really the great effort by the producers of this of this program to do that. And I think, you know, you talk about it being unfathomable in today's world. I you know, I can certainly speak for myself. It was unfathomable then as well.
15: Right.
6: And I think, you know, such a part of the characteristic of this event is, as you said, it affected geopolitics and it affected national policy and eventually politics and all those kind of things. And at the same time, right, it was so deeply personal.
15: Yeah.
6: And that personal impact, you know, goes on and on. And you know, as the producers of the show have talked about on other episodes, it's different for each person and how they deal with it.
15: Right.
6: And you know, one of the things that was so overwhelming, really, I think, at the time, was the way in which the world really reached out to those of us that were most directly affected,
15: right,
6: and held us, really,
15: mm-hmm,
6: you know, and took care of us and kind of shepherded us through that. And
15: the world was New Yorkers.
6: Right, exactly, you know. And one of the things that I think about, too, is that, you know, it's a singular event, mm-hmm, right? But of course, there have been many, many, many events since
15: right
6: then,
15: right?
6: And right, there'll be many events still to come. And I think, you know, the appreciation for the shared humanity of what it means to experience this kind of, you know, violence, first of all, and trauma, right, and loss and confusion. So many things, you mm-hmm know. Let me ask you one last question about this. And, you know, I mentioned a minute ago that everybody deals with these things individually and everybody has their own course. Do you have any perspective on the impact of this on our family?
15: Oh, absolutely.
6: You know, each family is different, right? And every family will have their own story. But how do you think about that question?
15: The first thing that comes to mind is that now there's been a trauma that has affected our family that isn't personal and isn't close to our family. Mm-hmm. So now I've tried to understand this, and I could be totally wrong, right? Mm-hmm. But I see it as our family witnessed a world tragedy and was part of it. And that creates a paradigm that now trauma can happen at any moment and can happen to us. Mm-hmm. It's not, you know, when you see these things happen on TV and on the news, you feel it, mm-hmm, but it when it doesn't affect you, you only feel it but so much, mm-hmm, you know, and you're kind of, you know, almost ignorance is bliss. You don't start to think that's happening to me. You don't pull it into your world, into your emotional system quite as much.
6: Right.
15: Now that that's happened, there's a paradigm of trauma created,
6: mm-hmm,
15: you know, and that's not unique to our family,
6: right,
15: especially in 9/11 or nor in the world. There's every tragedy affects people, and that happens, and people deal with it how they deal with it. But that's, to answer your question, that's as far as I, you know, can, I guess, theorize it.
6: Yeah, well, I really appreciate that. And I think two things, you know, one is, you know, that kind of reaction, right, is the seed of empathy, right? Like feeling for others, even if you're not sitting in their particular situation. And I was talking to someone yesterday and talking about, you know, how terrible COVID was from a million directions. But one of them was like just the awareness that, oh, everything can change. Everything can stop.
15: In
6: you know, I've used this phrase before. I hope it doesn't offend anybody. The buildings can fall down.
15: Yeah.
6: Like these things happen.
15: Right.
6: You know?
15: Right.
6: And
15: just to speak on that, like those buildings were an institution. Like it's, you know what I mean? Those were the skyline. That's what makes it so unbelievable.
6: Right.
15: Just as much that it's, you know, when you look at the New York skyline up until that day, that's the most noticeable thing besides from maybe like the Empire State and the Chrysler Building. It's like, that's what it is, you know, and now that's been changed forever. You know,
6: let me take one freebie before we start to turn towards your music. You know, you have deep New York roots. You went to college here in New York.
15: Mm-hmm.
6: You've been living in Los Angeles for 10 years. You're back here for a couple days. What do you think of the city as you're back here?
15: There's nothing like it, man. There's nothing like it. I respect every other place, and you know, I've been gone, so people can give me a lot of crap for trying to be pro New York when I'm not here, but it's like it's the best place in the world to me. You know, it's not just home. It's the best.
6: Yeah. And you've spoken to me a little bit about this sense of place that you have here and the sense of ancestry. Do you want to comment on that at all?
15: Yeah, I'll try to not word vomit too much, but you know, all four of my grandparents are born here. My closest cousins, aunts, uncles, all here. You're from here. Mom is deeply from here. And even though, you know, I was largely raised and grew up in New Jersey, it's right. We were here all the time. I was always in Bell Harbor, always in Breezy Point, always in Manhattan. I've been to probably 500 Mets games in my life. You know, yeah. I can take it's home. It doesn't matter. You know, and that's also that Jersey New York connection and right. and the tri-state people feel a unity where it's like, you know, if you live in other states or other cities, it's kind of just that. I feel like the tri-state is very connected in that way. But yeah, New York is home. I often feel like an ancestral, like, right or something, you know, to put it into the best words I can, for sure.
6: Well, I appreciate that. And, you know, New Yorkers are, you know, rightly accused of being very, I don't know what, parochial, right?
15: Yeah.
6: And thinking there's no other place like this, and I'll go ahead and declare that that's absolutely true. But as we were talking about recently also, you know, what a wonderful thing it is to have a love of place.
15: Totally.
6: And, you know, there's a lot of people in a lot of parts of the world that have that love of place.
15: Totally.
6: You know?
15: I heard a great joke that the second greatest feeling in the world is leaving New York, mm-hmm. and the first greatest feeling is coming back to New York.
6: Right.
15: I think that describes the city so perfectly.
6: Right. We were feeling that right now.
15: Yeah.
6: All right, so let's talk about music a little bit.
15: Please.
6: So just, you know, as we before we get into the song, just tell us a little bit about your, you know, music. Like, what are you trying to do musically yourself?
15: So I'm in LA. I'm mainly a writer and a producer, creating and kind of running my own production company, just, you know, full service artists, start to finish music, songwriting, production, mix and master and everything. And so obviously you and mom know that so well. And so when this podcast started, I was privileged enough to be asked to do the music for it. And yeah, you could take it from there, I'm sure. But that's kind of where this all started. Yeah, I think we actually have a chance to listen to it right here. So we'll listen to about the first minute or so. Let's take a listen.

0: Well, as one listener, it helps me not to forget.
1: Thank you.
0: Well, where can we find that song?
1: By the time this podcast, this episode is out, it'll be on Spotify, everywhere you listen to music, Apple Music, anywhere. The artist name will be Feehan, F-E-E-H-A-N, and it'll be titled Aftermath. And then we'll also have a video on the Aftermath YouTube. It'll be a full-length, you know, love letter to New York video attached to the song, so...
0: Okay.
1: Yeah.
0: Beautiful. Thank you for that gift to New York. So let's talk about this song.
1: Yeah. Right?
0: So what were you, tell us about the song. Tell, what were you trying to do with the song?
1: Right.
0: Let's just start with that.
1: At first, I was just trying to put music to what I understood the story you were all trying to tell was. That was the initial job, was just create a theme music that can run for 30 seconds to a minute throughout the show. You know, just like, that was it. And that progressed very naturally into an entire song coming out. And I am sure people have heard songwriters talk about writing songs, and it's, you know, it's always sounds very corny and cliche, but it's like capturing like lightning in a bottle. You don't know where it comes from, and you can't just wake up and do it. It's like, it's the strangest skill, because you could be the greatest songwriter in the world, and you could have a month where you either write terrible songs or can't write songs. So when it comes, you just catch it. And this felt like one of those inspired things that I was just lucky enough to be in the room that day with the guitar in my hand. And so as I was just writing the music for what I was thinking would be, you know, the theme for the podcast, the lyrics started coming, the melodies started coming, and then I had all these different changes in the song and the story. And so when the listeners finally get to listen to it, it's the story of a fireman trying to make it home after that day. And it's largely inspired by my Uncle Brian, who was there that day. And so, you know, I don't want to give too much away, but it's him coming home and finally feeling, you know, the ocean on his face as he crosses the bridge and he gets into Bell Harbor and he can realize what just happened. And then it goes into, you know, years later, he's finding out that he's sick. And he thought all that was done, and he kind of expresses that he has no problem fighting fires. He's not scared of what's in his face, but he doesn't know how he can do this. And it was interesting. Yesterday we were filming a great video for the song, and we went to Walken Street, where Connor is, of course, as you know. And my Uncle Brian came with us, and so he's a battalion chief in the Bronx right now, but he came, and you know, he wore his whites and everything. It was great. And so he's sitting in the middle of the firehouse telling the battalion chief, I believe that's the 44th Battalion, he's talking to him and explaining the song much better than I just explained it. It's like he's listened to it 100 times. I was like, you need to be the PR for the song, man. I need you to tell exactly what it is. And it was just great because it was so inspired by him to hear his take on it. That was pretty cool.
0: Uncle Brian Davin is a great example of the long lineage of great Irish storytellers. So there's nothing he does better at than holding court.
1: I told him he needs to host his own show, man. And he's just like Pop, because and Uncle John, I'm sure, is exactly the same way. There's such a wealth of information, not only about the department but about the city.
0: Yeah.
1: They know everything about the city. Obviously, you know, they always said about your father that he knew every fire hydrant in the city, and you know, that's impossible, but he's the only person that they could have made that joke about, you know. And that speaks to just the, like I said, the wealth of information and just the experience and the love that they have for the city. And even though this is first responder and firefighter first, I did want to extend at least the visual to the greater New York area and just the New York people. Not only the first responders, especially because not only first responders are getting sick, you know. So it's about New Yorkers, not just firemen.
0: Well, listen, it's a really important message and a really important ethic, I want to say, because we are, you know, as a member of our family, I don't speak for our family, but, you know, deeply, you know, grateful and honored at the support that they're given to first responders and our family members and so on. But, you know, people of all stripes, you know, suffered that day and continue to suffer, and we're all in this together,
1: really,
0: at the end of the day.
1: Absolutely.
0: Let me go back for a second. I want to go back a couple of things. You know, we were talking about you being a New Yorker, and you expressed this a little bit, but I just want to ask it again. How much was sort of this place, you know, imbued in the song as you were writing it? This, you know, yeah.

0: It was everything. And I'll also say, you know, that acoustic guitar line, that was largely like Celtic inspired and very, very Irish and very just kind of droney.
1: Yeah.
0: And I always envisioned a bagpipe on it, but you know, as we produce it, it developed to what it was and it didn't really need it. But yeah, it's New York. It's exactly what it is. It's, you know, I had that 70s classic rock, slower ballad, you know, soundscape in mind. And I was thinking of driving through New York, especially driving through, you know, the boroughs, like driving through Flushing, you know, driving through Corona, driving through the Bronx, like what feels like not necessarily Midtown Manhattan, what feels like Bell Harbor, you know, what feels like Staten Island, what feels like these places. And that's what, you know, what we landed on.
1: Yeah.
0: I hope it did a good job, but you know, that's for you guys.
1: Well, let me interject for a second. I'll come back to the song. You know, the first time I listened to the song, I think I felt a little, what's the word I want? Not ashamed. That's not the word. But it reminded me quite powerfully of the story.
0: Yeah.
1: And it did exactly what I think a song you want to do, which you told the story had, and it reminded me of the suffering and it reminded me of the cost, you know, and I think for me, you know, ashamed is not the right word, but it certainly, you know, reminded me of the motivation to continue to do whatever little part I have, you know, because these people, you know, all of them really deserve our full support,
0: right?
1: Because the cost, you know, continues to be accrued.
0: And it, absolutely. I have no remarks. You hit it right on the head. Yeah. I understand the not wanting to use the ashamed word, but whatever feeling you're talking about, I feel the exact same thing.
1: Yeah.
0: I don't know how to express it. I don't know what word it is, but I know what you're talking about.
1: So, and I think I'll speak for both of us, and I'll go back to another question, but I think part of it is, and I think it's important that this be said aloud, is tremendous gratitude, respect, and humility, really, about, you know, people that go ahead and, you know, went ahead and sacrificed, you know, and continue to sacrifice. And again, the cost continues to be accrued. So, you know, the never forget motto, right?
0: I don't
1: think it was invented for 9/11, but it was certainly the thing. But, you know, never forgetting is really important.
0: Absolutely.
1: So I have two last questions, I think. So one, you know, we've talked here rightly about the experience and the cost and the honor being given to people beyond, you know, first responders, certainly. However, you know, this is in great part an homage to first responders, right? And so,
0: as it should be.
1: You know, you come from four generations, right? I think, right?
0: Yep.
1: And including cousins now, right? And just wait a while and there'll be a fifth generation.
0: Absolutely.
1: I'm pretty confident, right?
0: 100%.
1: So, you know, what does it mean to you? How do you think about that in yourself and coming from those people and, you know, what that means to you and what they mean to you?
0: Firstly, immense pride. And that's always been there. Like, that has never wavered at all. But I do want to touch back on your trying to find the right word for ashamed, because I also feel that in a sense, and I tried, I was, like I said, we were at Walking Street yesterday and my cousin was there and he's on the truck there. And, you know, that's basically my brother, you know, my whole life. And we're in the house and he's just bringing me around and showing me stuff and we're talking. And we kind of got into this conversation of, you know, it's in our blood and it's in our family so much, but I'm not in it and I'm not a part of it. So the equal amount of pride that I feel, I also feel a separation from it because I'm not on a job. So I by no means want to posture and want to encroach on something that is so sacred, but we're still tied to it. And when I shake people's hands and tell them I'm William Feehan, they know who Pop is, you know? And so there's those equals, it's those two sides. And I don't feel bad about any of it. You know, it's great pride and I love it. And especially being in LA, it's like, you know, I get to wear that, you know, that, you know, I'm part of a legacy for sure.
1: Yeah.
0: So I hope that answered your question.
1: Yeah, it totally does.
0: Yeah.
1: I was walking the other day and the guy in front of me had a t-shirt on and he was a police officer or retired. I think he was on the job. And the unit he was in was, I think it was, I'm probably going to get this wrong, but I think it was the violent felony unit.
0: Wow. Yeah.
1: And I was looking at this guy and just thinking, like, you know, there are people around, you know, taking care of business,
0: right.
1: You know, and taking care of us, you know.
0: Totally.
1: And I'll just say this and then we'll go one last question. But I will say, you know, to your point about, you know, the pride and not conflating, you know, their service with our service or lack of service in that sense.
0: Yeah, lack of.
1: But, you know, listen, growing up as a son of a firefighter, right, mm-hmm. and, you know, as a brother of a firefighter and the uncle and the brother-in-law,
0: mm-hmm.
1: there was a, certainly as a son, there was a tremendous sense of, you know, pride and,
0: right.
1: you know, people just look to those men and women as, you know, our saviors in a lot of ways.
0: As they are.
1: So they are. One last question here. When you think about 9/11 now, 25 years later, you know, you're not 5 years old anymore.
0: Yeah.
1: You're of a generation that, you know, relates to it differently maybe than those of us that were adults at the mm-hmm. time. Is there anything, you know, that you think about that is, if you will, singular about the effect of 9/11 on you and who you've become and who you continue to become?
0: I don't know if there's anything I could say that we haven't said. You know, I don't have many original thoughts, but I could reiterate everything. It's the pride I've carried being the grandson of such a legendary member of such a legendary department, and then all the people around that have supported that. Uncle Brian, Uncle John, Connor, the Whalens, all of our family members that are firemen. I think that I just carry a lot of pride with that. And whenever I think of 9/11, the day, you know, that's the first and foremost thing that I think. And it's often hard to think past our world of it, you know. Mm-hmm. When I go down to Ground Zero and I see all the names, then I'm mm-hmm. and I realize 343 is just a percentage of mm-hmm. almost 3,000.
1: Yeah.
0: You know, then you feel the scope and you think about it a little differently. But in my everyday life, that's how it's affected me and how I mm-hmm. identify with it, I suppose.
1: I'll just say this. In my own view, I think you've done a beautiful service.
0: Thank you.
1: Right? Because I think you really have done your bit to make sure that we don't forget
0: right.
1: What people did and what they continue to do.
0: Right. Thank you.
1: And not only the first responders, but their families as well.
0: Thank you.
1: So, Will, thanks very much for being here. I hope people get a chance to listen to the song.
0: Yeah.
1: And I thank you all for listening to Aftermath. 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
10: 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I am your host, Steve Summers. Before we jump in today, let me take a step back because I remember this conversation like it was yesterday. I was talking to Dr. Neil Levin just a few years ago, and I asked him, I said, Dr. Levin, if you were stuck on a desert island, what key nutrients would you take? Because, you know, it's confusing for us. There are so many vitamins out there. What is the most important one? If you're like me, I don't want to take 10 to 20 pills a day. I just don't. So anyway, Dr. Levin said, Steve, we're working on this. A few years went by, and folks, here we are today. And on the show to talk with us about that, Dr. Neil Levin is here. He's a chiropractor, nutritionist, and high-level advisor to Purity Products. Dr. Levin, I remember that conversation. I do. Welcome back to the show.
11: You know, that's funny. I remember that conversation as well, and you weren't the only one who had asked me that. I've had so many patients over the years ask me just about that. Doc, you know, if you were stuck on a desert island and you could only have one thing, what would it be? Or, Doc, I don't want to take... I'm giving them five or six formulas. Doc, I just want one thing. And this super pill is the answer to that question. I brought that question back to Purity Products and I said, look, this is getting unruly. I mean, I'm giving my patients a multi. I'm giving them fish oil and krill oil. If they're over 45, they need the CoQ10. Mm-hmm. All the multis are underpowered in terms of vitamin D. So I'm giving them vitamin D. The B12s and all these multis are wrong. Folks over 50, 60 can't absorb it. I'm giving them a B12.
10: Right.
11: And it was getting, they're walking out of here with a bag of pills and they're rolling their eyes at me. So I said to Purity, I'm like, guys, we got to come up with one super formula is what I called it. And they came back. It took them about a year to do it.
10: Wow.
11: And they came back with the super pill. And this is the answer. When I have somebody that says, I just want one thing.
10: Right.
11: This is what I give them, Steve, because this is the multivitamin. I'm talking about a world-class multivitamin. So, this is your krill oil. It's your fish oil. It's your CoQ10. This has got as much lutein, Steve, as an eye formula, a full 10 milligrams of a very high-end lutein. It's got the astaxanthin for the eyes. Wow. Steve, there's 2,000 international units of vitamin D. This has got the right B12 for folks in their 50s, 60s, 70s to give them that energy that they want. This is the answer. If you're only going to take one thing, hands down, the super pill is it.
10: Well, I remember the conversation very well. And to be fair, it had to have been one of those ding light bulb moments, right? I mean, this is actually huge because there is no other multivitamin on the market, at least I know of, that does this.
11: Yeah, there is none. And, you know, it's like, what do you need to take? Let's check the boxes. What do people have to take? You have to take an omega-3, whether it's fish oil or krill oil.
10: Check.
11: I like both because that's just critical for brain health and heart health, visual health. It makes your skin look great. It makes all the cells of the body work effectively. According to a recent study, 98% of us are low in omega-3s, you must take an omega-3. That's right. In here. You have to take vitamin D. If you're above Atlanta, let's say, you have to take vitamin D because for the whole winter, you're not making any. And then if you slather on the sunscreen in the summer, you're still not making any. And vitamin D is critical for everything. It signals to a tenth of the human genome. It's important for muscle health, eye health, immune health, brain health, happy mood. You want to feel good. It's your vitamin D. You got to get that in there. The average multi-Steve is going to give you 400 international units. That's a joke. The super pill has a full 2,000 international units.
10: That's huge.
11: Of vitamin D.
10: That's huge.
11: A meaningful dose.
10: Yeah.
11: And the list goes on and on. It's 100 milligrams of CoQ10. It's the right B12. So what I hear from my patients, let's say they come in on a Monday and they're, you know, have some neck pain or back pain. I want to see them again later in the week. They come in and they're like, wow, doc, this makes a difference. This isn't like a regular multi where you take it and you hope it's going to work.
10: Right.
11: This is like, wow, I feel better. Once people start on the super pill, this is just something they get over and over and over.
10: Well, the way I view this, this is kind of a next generation new frontier of supplementation. It's where one simple pill that you have in your elite multi that you're talking about, an elite omega-3, you said, with krill oil and fish oil, and then you augment that with the cellular energizers like coenzyme Q10, talked about astaxanthin and lutein for the eyes and skin, and even ginkgo, which I don't think you mentioned, for brain health. Now, that is a great idea right there, because we get a little bit older, things slow down. Ginkgo is great for brain health. I mean, does this all surprise you that it's never been done before?
11: You know, I've always been surprised that it hasn't been done before, but, you know, I don't get involved in the intrinsics, but when I talk to Jan over there at Purity, Jason over there, you know, this took them over a year to put together, because to get everything stabilized, because with the fish oil and the krill oil and then the multi, to make everything work just right wasn't easy. But then the benefits are so great. Let's go to this recent study. This is a recent large randomized study. This is on multivitamins.
10: This would be interesting. Right here.
11: The multivitamin they used isn't half the multi we're talking about right now. So this is a randomized double-blind, placebo-controlled study
10: okay.
11: performed by researcher Steve from Wake Forest University School of Medicine in collaboration with Brigham and Women's Hospital in Boston. That's an affiliate of Harvard. So very high-end study. 2,262 older men and women, average age 72. This was published in September 2022, so very recent.
10: Yeah.
11: What the researchers found was nothing less than shocking. They did this study over 3 years. They gave them cognitive tests at baseline. So that's thinking tests. How is this person thinking? Okay. Everybody was normal cognitively when the test began.
10: Mm-hmm.
11: Now, 3 years later, they redid the cognitive test. Some were on placebo, of course. Some were on the multi. The multivitamin slowed cognitive decline, Steve, by 60%.
10: No way.
11: You would have thought this would have been trumpeted from the hilltops, but you know what? The media, they love to come out and pan vitamins. So when God forbid a study comes out that doesn't show the vitamin did an amazing job, that's big headlines. Yeah. But this,
10: 60.
11: This is major, and it's from Harvard. It's from Wake Forest, Brigham Young Hospital. It cut down cognitive decline by 60%. So that's just outstanding.
10: That's
11: Let me tell you something. The multi we're talking about here, the super pill, is order of magnitudes better. You know, just the nutrients are better. So you asked me about ginkgo before.
10: Yes.
11: So when you combine a multi with ginkgo biloba, which has wonderful support for the brain, along with krill oil and fish oil, incredible support for the brain, B vitamins, so important for the brain, and then you add our elite lutein, which has tons of brain benefits, along with skin benefits and eye benefits, this becomes just an outstanding brain formula, on top of it being great for the heart and energy. The first thing people are going to notice is energy. But this is going to work. This is protecting your brain. We all want to age gracefully. The super pill is going to help you do just that.
10: You mentioned something a while ago, why it took a year to develop this. Purity Products has been around for 25 plus years now, so they don't do anything halfway. I mean, you put the components together, and you want to make sure that it works. And when it does, you want to tell people about it, just like the super pill. It can deliver a multiple mode of action that goes way beyond just a basic multivitamin. And it boils down to what you like to call a difference maker in nutritional technologies. If you can, explain the savings here and why this is so advanced. Because I know savings is so important for so many people out there.
11: Wow, that is like such a great point. Because, you know, people used to complain about the sheer amount of stuff I would give them, right? Mm. But they were also rolling their eyes at my receptionist when she gives them the number for the cost of it. Because if you're talking about, if you go out and buy a very top quality multivitamin, and then you're going to get some krill oil and some fish oil, and you're going to get CoQ10, and the top selling CoQ10 brand is 100 milligrams. We have 100 milligrams right here.
10: Mm-hmm.
11: You're going to get an eye formula with 10 milligrams of a very good lutein, and you're going to get a vitamin D formula and maybe a high-end B12.
10: Yeah.
11: I don't see you doing it for less than $200. And you know the fact that since you're bringing up money, the fact that Purity is letting folks try a full 1 month supply of this for $9.95. I mean, that is really, you know why they do it, Steve?
10: Why?
11: Because they want people to try it. They know this is a superior product. They're not out to lose money, Purity Products. But in essence, when you get this, they're pretty much losing money, because I think the first 1,000 callers even getting free shipping. You'll know that better than me. But I mean, between the shipping and the cost of the vitamin, they're out big money when someone gets one of these. But they know once people see, wow, this is really a lot better than what I was taking, they're going to want to continue.
10: You know, I think this is a good time to clarify how Purity can claim things like better joint comfort in just 7 days with the Purity Super Pill. Because, hey, let's be honest here. I mean, you can't get this benefit from a regular multi out there. It just doesn't exist. Characterize why adding the omega-3s to Purity Super Pill really leverages the science of these omega-3s from krill to reduce joint pain from exercise and activity in just 7 days.
11: This is a great study. This is double-blind, placebo-controlled out of the Journal of the American College of Nutrition. And Steve, this was done on only 300 milligrams of krill oil. It was a high-end krill oil, but it's 300 milligrams.
10: Mm-hmm.
11: We use 500 milligrams of krill oil, and we use something called phosphoboost krill oil. So what have they done here? They've taken out more of the sea salts, and by doing that, they concentrate up the omega-3s and the phospholipids. And this is a really, really good krill oil. So you're going to get this benefit and then some. So in this study, in just 7 days, the folks that had knee discomfort, and I think these folks, if I remember correctly, were in their 50s. In just 7 days, Steve, they were 28% more comfortable.
10: Wow.
11: And they didn't do anything different. They weren't exercising or using PT or taking NSAIDs. They added krill oil.
10: Right.
11: In 30 days, they were 38% more comfortable. Now, researchers didn't stop there. They checked their joint flexibility, their joint functionality, all improved. On top of that, they measured something called C-reactive protein, which is a marker of inflammation. And we want to see that go down. And in this study, the folks on krill oil, C-reactive protein moved nicely in the right direction, showing that not only were people more comfortable, more functional, but their blood levels of this substance, C-reactive protein, were improved. So all around, tremendous benefit. This happened in 7 days. So I can say unequivocally that if you have joint discomfort, especially knee joint discomfort, because mm-hmm. that's what this study was on, just krill oil seems to work just wonderful for making people more comfortable. So if you get this Purity Super Pill and you have the common aches and pains that come along with aging or overuse or being a weekend warrior, once you start to use this for about 7 days, you should feel more comfortable.
10: Well, this is a win-win, because if you take something and it's going to make you feel better, going to make your joints feel better, you're going to want to exercise and have more activity on top of that. So
11: that's universal. Yeah. When I'm a chiropractor, so I see that all the time. They come in here, they're complaining, I can't exercise, I can't play golf, I can't play tennis, hiking's not comfortable anymore, I can't play with the grandkids, everything hurts. And I start adjusting them. And once they feel better, they get back to doing the things they want to do. So yes, any therapy, any intervention that's going to help folks feel more comfortable tends to make them happier. And when you're happier and you're more comfortable, what do? You want to get back to your life, whether it's tennis or golf or hiking or playing with the grandkids or shopping or just doing more things.
10: And I think, Dr. Levin, this is a perfect time to remind our listeners about the great news here in this special offer. 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I'll give out that number here in just a couple of minutes. Let's bring Dr. Neil Levin back online here with us. And as you're talking, I'm sitting here hearing this cash register going off. If I was to go out and swallow all 15 to 20 vitamin pills a day with somewhere between $200 and $300 a month, you've gone through this whole litany of things. But one of the things that you haven't mentioned just yet, you've checked off literally all of the boxes here, but you insisted that Purity include 100 milligrams of coenzyme Q10 in this formula. Now, that's for energy, right?
11: Yeah. Now, if you go to the average, I don't know, big box store, club store, the best-selling CoQ10 has 100 milligrams of CoQ10. That's a good amount of CoQ10. Mm-hmm. So we have 100 milligrams of CoQ10. Now, why is CoQ10 important anyway? Think of CoQ10 as like your battery charger.
12: Okay.
11: When you eat some food, whether it's fat, carbohydrates, protein, the body takes those, it absorbs them, it brings them to the cells. Once in the cells, it gets into the mitochondria, and those are your little blast furnaces. That's where you turn food into cellular energy. Well, one of the linchpins to turn food into cellular energy is CoQ10. Mm-hmm. You need lots of CoQ10 to effectively make your food into cellular energy. Now, when you were 20, Steve, you made oodles of CoQ10. By the time you're 70, that number is cut in half. So when you look at a 70-year-old, they're not really moving like a 20-year-old, right? So but the question becomes, can you by orally ingesting CoQ10 in supplement form, bump your levels back up? And the answer is yes. But CoQ10, it's absorbable, but when you take it with krill oil, it goes up. It's much better absorbable. So maybe 4 or 5 times better absorbed.
12: Nice.
11: And that's what we have it. We have in this krill oil, fish oil matrix. Now, one other point in CoQ10, for those out there listening that take a statin drug, and you know, a ton of folks over 50 are on statins. They're one of the best-selling drugs out there, and we're not going to pass judgment on statins here, but the point is, if you're using a statin to lower your cholesterol because your doctor told you to, one of the side effects of statins is myalgias, is muscle pain, is discomfort. I see this all the time as a chiropractor. Mm-hmm. Folks come in and they tell me about that. It's widely held belief is that one of the reasons people get these myalgias, these muscle aches and pains from statins, is because it lowers your CoQ10 even more. So if you're taking CoQ10, if you're taking a statin, it's going to lower your CoQ10. So if you're on statins, you absolutely want a multi that has CoQ10. You want to get that CoQ10 in there. The point is, isn't it nice to know when you're taking the super pill, this also becomes your CoQ10 formula in a very absorbable omega-3 matrix.
12: Exactly. And I'm so glad you addressed that, because the energy factor in this is so vitally important. If you just join us, we're talking to Dr. Neil Levin with Purity Products. You know, one of the many ingredients in here that is a clinically validated nutrient is called lutein. Now, I know you mentioned that a little bit earlier. It's plant-based superfood from marigold flowers. It's really the centerpiece of basically every single eye or vision formula out there on the market. And you guys actually use 10 full milligrams in this formula. It helps with sharper vision, helps with macular health, glare reduction. I thought that was a little surprising, which is great when you drive at night. I mean, this is great for brain function too. So, I mean, when you consider how much is in the Purity Super Pill multivitamin, Dr. Levin, Purity Super Pill, I would say at what, 40 times more here? Is that right? That's a big deal.
11: It's funny that you say that, because I was just looking at the supplement facts panel on the leading multi just now when you started asking me this question. Mm-hmm. And they have 0.25 milligram.
12: Wow.
11: We have 10 milligrams. 10. So yes, that's 40 times. That's the difference.
12: Huge.
11: So we have 40 times more lutein, and it's a very special lutein. It's called LuteMax 2020. Lots and lots of studies. Yes, it comes from marigold flowers. Mm-hmm. Yes, it's clinically tested. It's a top lutein in terms of research. And the research is plain. The benefits for vision are amazing. So LuteMax 2020 improves contrast sensitivity. It improves glare threshold. So if you're driving at night and you know that glare that they can hit you in the eyes, that bothersome glare,
12: oh, yeah.
11: This protects the eyes. It protects the eyes from blue light. Blue light is a very big problem. Like if you're looking at your computer, like I am right now, mm-hmm. It's shining blue light in your eyes. Your cell phone, when you're outside, you get a lot of blue. You've heard of blue blockers.
12: Yes.
11: Those sunglasses, one of the things they do is block blue light. Too much blue light puts the kibosh on your sleep. So you're watching some TV, or you're playing on your computer, or your worst case scenario, you're bringing your cell phone to bed with you and looking at that, that's going to trash your melatonin and make it hard to sleep.
12: Yep.
11: Well, if you have enough lutein, it's almost like an internal blue blocker. It's protecting you from blue light. You take lutein and it helps make your skin look beautiful. 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
12: 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Dr. Neil Levin, let's have some fun here. 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
12: All right, I have issues with my knees and my joints. Can the super pill help that?
11: In 7 days, Steve, we went over it a little while ago, American College of Clinical Nutrition. In just 7 days, the folks with knee joint discomfort were 28% more comfortable. In 30 days, they were 38% more comfortable. So yeah, knees, I found in my practice, this is the kind of formula that just pretty much is very joint friendly.
12: All right, considering what we know about Purity Super Pill here, do you have any testimonials that you can share?
11: Oh yeah, I did pull four, just the first few I saw here. This guy's got a fun name, Bebop from Lehigh Valley, Pennsylvania. He's in the age 55 to 64 bracket, rates at 5 stars. He says, best multi. I'm so happy switching to the Purity Super Pill. Wow. Good mix of vitamins, krill and fish oil and CoQ10. Easy to take. I feel better after just a couple of weeks.
12: Give me another one.
11: One nickname, April from Mesa, Arizona. She says, amazing. I'm 65 years old. I feel like I'm in my 30s. People say I look like I'm in my 40s. The Super Pill makes me feel amazing. I love all the Purity products.
12: All right, one more. Here.
11: Sean T. He says, so much in one pill, excellent quality. It's easier to take just one pill instead of several. Definitely a plus. I don't have time to count out pills every day, every week. Take one of these and you're good to go. I could tell an immediate difference while on this product. More energy, less health issues. Highly recommend. I have a few more here, but we can leave it there because I can tell you firsthand, my patients love this product. This is vitamin taking made easy. If you hate having all those bottles, if you hate taking 15 or 20 pills, this is your omega-3, your multivitamin, your vitamin D, your CoQ10, your I formula, your D formula, your B12 formula, all rolled into one. Amazing value, easy to take, very, very high end. So yeah, this is one of those, once people start on this, they want to continue. This is a great nutrient. And again, for $9.95, absolutely give this a try.
12: Dr. Neil Levin, we've run out of time. I better go and give out that number.
11: Time always flies by, Steve. Thanks for having me.
12: All right, I've got some great news. 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
0: It's 68 degrees, intermittent clouds at 10 o'clock. Good morning, I'm Sarah Lee Kessler. The annual celebration of Caribbean Pride starts at 11:30 tonight in Brooklyn. It begins with a Juve Festival, and at 6 a.m., the West Indian Day Parade starts. We're learning more about the Brooklyn car crash and brawl Thursday that ended with a man gouging out the eye of the person who'd stabbed him. Apparently, it's the latest incident in a long-running feud.
20: The two combatants have been identified as Juwan Latham and Eric Payne. Police say the 38-year-old Payne stabbed Latham Thursday morning in East New York. Latham, 46, then chased Payne for three blocks in their cars before another fight. That's when police say Latham gouged Payne's eye out before collapsing. Latham was arrested August 16th for totaling Payne's motorcycle. Andrew Whitman, WOR News.
0: New Jersey state and local workers are expected to shell out a lot more in health care premiums next year.
22: State workers will pay just over 13% more in health insurance premiums for coverage next year, while local public workers will fork over an average of 22% more. This will be the fourth straight year in New Jersey that state and local workers' health premiums will rise by double digits. Liz Warner, WOR News.
0: The TSA expecting to screen over 17 million passengers by Wednesday. In sports, the Yankees took down the Padres 5-1. The Mets lost to the Giants 9-5.
23: Here's your WOR Weather Channel forecast. Temperatures will run below average on this Sunday. We may have a shower or two to dodge early. Then some afternoon sun with a high of 74 as a light breeze continues out of the northeast. Tonight, clear of the low, falling to 61. A beautiful Labor Day tomorrow with sunshine and a high of 79. Then sunny and warmer on Tuesday as the high climbs into the low 80s. I'm meteorologist Jeff Maher.
0: Next news at 11, bulletins at once. Wake up with Curtis Sliwa and Larry Menti in the morning. I'm Sarah Lee Kessler on 710 WOR.
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24: 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And I want you to check them out when you have a chance because they really have some great products to improve your health, and you'll save some money in the process. Okay, today I'm going to start with a question, so listen up. Are you in pain? Or if not you, do you know someone who is? Okay, well, we have the great fortune of having Dr. Janet McCarroll back in the studio with us today, and she's going to be talking about why pain has become an epidemic in this country and why so many people out there are suffering day after day after day needlessly. Well, Dr. Janet, it's great to have you back on the show. Great to see you again.
25: Oh, it's good to see you too, Chris. Thanks for having me back.
24: Oh, our pleasure. And for those that may not remember, Dr. Janet is an expert in alternative health and natural pain relief. She's a published author. She's dedicated the past 20 years of her professional career to educating and empowering others to be their own health advocate. She's made appearances on television programs such as Life Today with James Robison, the Christian Television Network, and Doctor to Doctor. She's also been a guest on over 500 secular and Christian radio and TV shows, including The Daily Buzz and Fox affiliates all over the country. Dr. Janet also serves as a member of the American Association of Pharmaceutical Scientists, and she's also a member of the American Association of Nutritional Consultants, and she's created several health formulas now that are literally helping millions of people out there regain their health and wellness. And Dr. Janet, I want to get right into this. I mean, we're talking about pain today. And it always amazes me that, you know, we have the technology to put men on the moon and bring them back again.
25: We do.
24: And yet we can't seem to get a handle on pain relief. I mean, what's going on?
25: The last time I was here, it was estimated that 43 million Americans were dealing with pain in their bodies.
24: That's just astounding.
25: But now that number's doubled to an estimated 86 million American adults. And that's why I'm here today. I really want to talk to you about this epidemic.
24: Well, what kind of pain are we talking about here?
25: All the itises. rheumatoid and osteoarthritis.
1: Mm-hmm.
25: We got the bursitis, the tendonitis. We have fibromyalgia, neck pain and low back pain,
1: mm-hmm.
25: hip pain, knee pain, joint pain. And of course, we have injuries, you know,
1: mm-hmm.
25: and we have the
1: mm-hmm.
25: weekend warrior type things too.
1: Mm-hmm.
25: And actually, Chris, there's over 100 different types of pain syndromes. But the real issue, Chris, is we're failing to get to the root cause of the pain.
1: What's causing this pain epidemic out there? I mean, what is going on?
25: It's just the day that we live in right now. We have more stress than ever before.
1: Yeah, exactly.
25: And that causes pain syndromes ultimately. But I can tell you that there is a real natural solution that can help you get to the root cause of that pain.
1: Mm-hmm.
25: I created my glucosamine cream to take that cream, apply it exactly to where it hurts,
1: mm-hmm.
25: rub it in, it goes in instantly. Because I wanted to give targeted relief immediately.
1: Okay, so, all right.
25: If you're in pain, you want relief now.
1: Exactly. Well, how fast does your formula work?
25: Within 15 minutes.
1: Really?
25: 15 minutes. It's worked for me, my family, and hundreds of thousands of other people.
1: Now, for someone that may be interested in considering your glucosamine cream, I mean, what can it really do for you?
25: Okay, first of all, in 15 minutes, you're going to see reduced pain.
1: Okay.
25: And it's going to help your body to lower inflammation. And with the inflammation lowered, you're
1: mm-hmm.
25: going to repair and rebuild your joints. That's going to in turn restore flexibility and mobility. You'll see daily, you'll begin to regain your life. You're going to play with your children and grandchildren again. You can get on the floor and get back up off the floor. You can exercise.
1: Right.
25: You can lose weight.
1: Right.
25: You're going to get around with more ease and comfort. And sleep, very importantly, if you can start to sleep again, because I know from personal experience that if you're in pain, you can't sleep. And
1: mm-hmm.
25: that's very important
1: mm-hmm.
25: when it comes to repairing, regenerating, and reclaiming your life.
1: And people out there are using your formula and getting these benefits?
25: Absolutely. They are, Chris. I hear it every single day. As a matter of fact, I have a few emails and letters that I brought with me, if you have a moment to hear a couple
1: sure,
25: of them.
1: Sure.
25: This is one from Henry from Ohio. He says, I've been suffering from rheumatoid arthritis for many, many years. I'm 77 years old.
1: Hmm.
25: I've been using Celebrex and Vioxx and other medications, but never had favorable results. I decided to order your glucosamine cream and have been very pleased with the results. I am now pain-free, for which I thank you.
1: Hmm.
25: I also have an email quickly from Florence from Hollywood who wrote, it's a miracle. I'm back to working in my yard and riding my bike thanks to you. So those are just little things that I've gotten, but there are hundreds to back those up. So there is a natural way to do this. And through the course of the show, we're going to give the listeners some real help.
1: Folks, I want to take a moment here to let you listeners know that if you want to try Dr. Janet's Extra Strength Glucosamine Pain Relief Formula, there's a special toll-free number to call. 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I'll give it to you again. It's 1-800-212-4181. Okay, well, if you're just joining us, we've been talking with Dr. Janet McCarroll. She's a natural health expert. She's also an expert in dealing with pain, pain relief. But we've been talking about how pain has a devastating effect on our overall health, and now how her glucosamine cream, this is a natural solution, is a way to really get to the, the root cause.
25: That's right.
1: Of pain in the body. Before we get into that, Dr. Janet, mm-hmm. I'm going to ask you, I know this is hard for you because this is emotional, but I think it's important for people to understand how you got to where you are today or why, what's driving right. you. And if you could share that sure. story, I'd sure
25: well,
1: appreciate it.
25: Well, it was birthed out of a lot of personal pain
1: mm-hmm.
25: and pain that my husband had years ago. He had severe osteoarthritis throughout his body. At the same time, I had fibromyalgia.
1: Right.
25: So I was really on a quest to find something all natural to help him have a better quality of life
1: mm-hmm.
25: and for myself as well. I mean, I had to function and raise three children during that time.
1: Mm-hmm. Well, let's talk a little bit about what's in your glucosamine
25: yes.
1: Cream.
25: Well, I did a lot of research on glucosamine. I knew how good it was. So I came across the fact that emu oil is a powerful natural anti-inflammatory
1: mm-hmm.
25: and can carry most any ingredient right through your skin and deliver relief to your area of pain.
1: Okay.
25: So I took emu oil and glucosamine.
1: Mm-hmm.
25: I used boswellia, which is an Indian herb that's an anti-inflammatory.
1: Okay.
25: Bromelain, that's an enzyme known to be an anti-inflammatory.
1: Okay.
25: MSM, a natural organic sulfur that is also just as important as glucosamine in rebuilding and repairing our joints.
1: Yeah.
25: And so I put that all together in a cream that actually has no odor. It's greaseless. It doesn't freeze the pain. It doesn't burn the pain. It doesn't irritate your skin. Goes in 15 minutes later, you have relief. And so that's why I'm here, to share what I know and share what I have.
1: Right.
25: Because it
1: right.
25: works.
1: And I have this here, by the way, folks. Glucosamine cream, it comes in a plastic dispenser that has
25: yes.
1: a pump top on it.
25: It's a pump, and it's metered. You'll need 1 to 2 pumps, depending on the area
1: okay.
25: of pain, of inflammation.
1: Right.
25: But sanitary, you know,
1: okay.
25: no contamination. So you don't have to worry about it becoming rancid.
1: Okay. Now, in terms of this getting into your body, then you're talking about a couple things right here. Not only relieving the pain, but also
25: rebuilding
1: the rebuilding part. So, how does
25: okay.
1: that work?
25: Once you apply the cream to that area that you're going to target,
1: mm-hmm.
25: okay, you get the inflammation to go down, and the body heals itself. The body heals itself, provided you give it the raw materials it needs. I'm giving you what you need for your body to take over and do the job it was meant to do, and that's heal.
1: Okay. And this is safe. You did nothing you have to worry about here?
25: You don't
1: here?
25: Have to worry about a thing. If you're taking drugs for pain, it won't conflict with that at all. None of these ingredients
1: okay, I was
25: do.
1: Ask that. Okay. So what is then a realistic expectation? If somebody calls today and wants to try your glucosamine cream,
25: mm-hmm.
1: what would you tell them?
25: I would say within the first 15 minutes, you're going to notice that your pain is greatly reduced or even eliminated.
1: Okay.
25: And then over time, you're going to rebuild and repair your joints with that inflammation being taken down. That's going to restore flexibility and mobility and sleep. I mean, if you can sleep again, that's where our bodies get all of our recuperative, regenerative ability to heal. And then with that being taken care of, all the things that you love to do, you can start doing again, traveling, exercising, so you can lose weight,
1: right.
25: you can socialize with family and friends, you can be the life of the party.
1: Yeah. Pain really changes who you are because of all of these other things. You
25: That's
1: just
25: right.
1: can't do, or it's very difficult to deal with in terms of living a normal life
25: That's
1: or trying
25: right.
1: to live
25: well,
1: a normal life.
25: Well, you can't.
1: Life.
25: You're right. You
1: right.
25: can't live a normal life anymore.
1: Right.
25: Your life has changed forever until
1: yeah.
25: you get this thing taken care of, and you can.
1: Yeah. And you've got people out there that are already getting great results, right?
25: I brought some more emails and letters if you'd like to hear them.
1: Sure.
25: Okay. Let's see. Chris, here's one from Beverly from California. I would love for you to know how happy I am with your product. My feet and legs are usually in pain from being overweight and on my feet all day. At night, I can hardly get to sleep from the pain. I discovered by applying glucosamine to the painful areas, I'm able to get a good night's sleep. Thank you so much for making this possible. Here's one more, Chris, from Darlene from Pittsburgh, Pennsylvania. It's a miracle in a tube that truly does take away the pain. It works as nothing else I've ever tried. It worked quickly and eliminated all of the pain. You know, so to me,
1: are these kinds of responses unusual?
25: No.
1: Really?
25: They're the usual.
1: Really?
25: They're the usual. I mean, I must say that it does my heart good to hear these things because I know what it's like to suffer and I know what it's like to get relief. And every time, you know, I get one of these emails or these letters, it just confirms it. Hundreds of thousands of people have used my cream with great results.
1: That's great. Mm-hmm. All right, folks, I want to take a moment here to let you listeners know that if you want to try Dr. Janet's Extra Strength Glucosamine Pain Relief Formula, there's a special toll-free number to call. 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It's 1-800-212-4181. 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

0: with your order today to keep for yourself or share with a loved one or a friend. 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It's 1-800-212-4181. So what do you think, folks? This is pretty interesting, isn't it? Pain obviously is something that is a huge epidemic in this country. I don't think there's many of us, or any of us for that matter, that has not experienced pain from time to time, or maybe it's more serious, more chronic. And looking for a real solution here, understanding that perhaps the pharmaceutical approach is now we know is not the best approach at this point because there are so many side effects associated with these drugs out there.
1: That's right.
0: But looking at it from a natural standpoint, and Dr. Janet's glucosamine cream maybe makes some sense here. I mean, this is again putting back into your body. We do seem to discover time and time again that when you give your body what it needs, it knows what to do with it.
1: It does.
0: Knows how to fix the problem. It's only if it doesn't get those things
1: right
0: that you continue to have the problem. And again, we've been talking about Dr. Janet's glucosamine cream, and this is a number of ingredients that you've put together.
1: Right.
0: And is this good for any type of pain?
1: If you have pain of any kind, it's going to make a difference. I mean, I don't care how extreme it is, mm-hmm. and how minimal it is. It's going to give you relief. Now, if it's more extreme, of course, it may take a little longer. Mm-hmm. If you can take your pain from a 10 to a 5 and on
0: right.
1: down the line with continued use,
0: mm-hmm.
1: well, I'm telling you, that's very doable.
0: Yeah.
1: So this is really exciting to be able to share this with you.
0: Yeah. Again, I think one of the things that is important for people to understand, because mm-hmm. it's very unique, this is a cream.
1: Yes.
0: This is not a supplement. Yet
1: no.
0: There are lots of supplements out there.
1: Uh-huh.
0: And what do you tell someone that comes into your office and says, well, mm-hmm. Dr. Janet, you know, I've tried this, I've tried that, I've tried this, I've tried all of
1: right.
0: these things, and it did not
1: right.
0: work. So therefore, the natural approach doesn't work.
1: First of all, for glucosamine, or MSM for that matter, it takes 90 days for them to notice something, if in fact they're going to notice anything, because they may not be breaking down and absorbing
0: this
1: and utilizing
0: if
1: you're taking it orally.
0: Mm-hmm.
1: And after 3 months, people give up. People in pain, they want relief and they want it now.
0: Right.
1: And that's
0: right.
1: why I developed this cream. Again, 15 minutes, and I am telling you, you'll notice that it's going to the good.
0: Mm-hmm.
1: And so I just give you a challenge, you know, try it. You have nothing to lose.
0: Okay, again, we're talking about Dr. Janet's glucosamine cream here. And Dr. Janet, I mean, somebody calls today, gets your cream, and tries it. What should they expect, realistically?
1: Within the first 15 minutes, as you use the cream, you'll notice the pain diminishes. And just as slowly as you got out of life,
0: mm-hmm.
1: you'll start to see yourself come back into life, and you'll see you'll want to call people again. You'll want to talk on the phone. You know, you'll want to go see your neighbors. You'll
0: mm-hmm.
1: want to go
0: mm-hmm.
1: take your kids to the park. You'll want to walk your dog again.
0: Yeah.
1: You'll want to do all these things.
0: I think they're just simple things. You'll wash the car.
1: The things other people take for granted.
0: Right, right.
1: You'll be
0: right.
1: able to do.
0: Right. All right, folks, I do want to take a moment here to let you know that if you want to try Dr. Janet's Extra Strength Glucosamine Pain Relief Formula, there's a special toll-free number you can call right now. 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

0: 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I'll give it to you again. It's 1-800-212-4181. Okay, well, this has been really, really enlightening. We've been talking about pain, which unfortunately is a difficult subject for so many people. And we've been talking about Dr. Janet's glucosamine cream, which contains proven pain-fighting ingredients that not only help to reduce or even eliminate your pain, but also mm-hmm. help to rebuild. And
1: that's,
0: I think,
1: right.
0: that's so important. There is an opportunity here to get on a path back to ultimate health.
1: You know, with pain, you have this what if thinking. What if this isn't going to get better? Am I going to wind up in a wheelchair?
0: Yeah.
1: What do I have? Is this terminal? Is this going to take me out? What's going to happen to my family?
0: Right.
1: What's going to happen to my job? So this is what America is going through. And the stress only perpetuates the pain syndrome.
0: Mm-hmm.
1: And so I'm here to tell you that help is on its way. It's time to take charge. Be proactive. Pick up the phone and try this.
0: So your glucosamine cream is all natural.
1: All natural.
0: And you just rub this right in the area
1: of
0: pain.
1: Put it right where it hurts.
0: Doesn't stink.
1: No
0: doesn't,
1: smell.
0: Doesn't, and it's,
1: not,
0: and it's not
1: greasy.
0: Not greasy.
1: Won't ruin your clothes.
0: And this is safe. You don't have to worry about interactions.
1: No.
0: Nothing
1: not
0: to be concerned
1: all.
0: About there. I meant to ask you, is this something that you can continue to use or should continue to use after, you know, let's say that you don't have pain anymore, but
1: keep
0: you still
1: replenishing.
0: Keep, yeah.
1: If it happened once, it can happen again.
0: Yeah.
1: So you want to keep replenishing all those building blocks that help us remain flexible.
0: Right.
1: So
0: right.
1: There you have it. It works. It works. I'm living proof. So.
0: And what should you notice when you start using it?
1: More flexibility, less pain. You'll have more mobility. You're going to sleep better.
0: Mm-hmm.
1: You're going to get back into life.
0: Mm-hmm.
1: You know, it's funny. I have people tell me the first and second day they use it. They go, you know, I have a feeling for the first time that my well-being's returning.
0: Mm-hmm.
1: I'm going to be all right.
0: Yeah. And there are literally thousands of people that have benefited already.
1: Absolutely. We know that for a fact. The letters don't stop coming in. So
0: well, can you share a few more with us?
1: Sure. Let's see. I've brought some more with me here. We've got Pam from Douglasville, Georgia. She says, my finger swelled and my doctor said it was carpal tunnel syndrome. And I couldn't get any relief, so I rubbed a glucosamine cream on my fingers and hand, and the pain was instantly gone. I keep this by my bed, in my purse, and at my workstation. Thank you, Dr. Jana. And Agnes sent this letter. I knit for hours at a time. It takes all the oil from my skin, and my hands were so bad that they were cracked, bleeding, and very itchy. Plus, my hands hurt a lot, too, sometimes waking me up at night. I would use your glucosamine cream on my hands, and I'd have to tell you that it's better than any hand cream or lotions. Plus, the aching and pain have faded, and my hands have never been so smooth. Emu oil also is an incredible skin conditioner, so that's a side benefit, too.
0: Yeah.
1: So, you know, there's just all kinds of things as the testimonies keep pouring in.
0: Yeah.
1: So.
0: Well, Dr. Jana, unfortunately, we're about out of time here. Any final words of encouragement you want to leave with our listeners today?
1: Yes, absolutely, Chris. You know, pain, it can be your friend because it alerts you to take action. But pain becomes your enemy when you fail to take action. And that's what this show is all about. I want to encourage you to become proactive and go to the root cause of your pain. Mm-hmm. And I've offered you a real proven solution that's helped hundreds of thousands of people just like you across America over the past 10 years find relief. Now you can be one of them. True healthcare reform begins with you. Try my glucosamine cream. You have nothing to lose except your pain. And remember this, it works. It works. It works.
0: Well, Dr. Jan, I think that's great advice and a great appeal for people to try it and see how well it works for themselves. 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And be sure to join us again next week for another great show. I'm Chris McKay. Have a great day, everybody.
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4: Hello and welcome to The Laws of Your Money. This is a show dedicated to protecting you from legal and financial mayhem. You know, when it comes to personal finance, I think there's nothing more important than protecting yourselves legally. Because what does it matter how diligently I save and invest if there is a greater than 40% chance of losing assets to a long-term illness, to taxes? This can be capital gains taxes, estate taxes, an expensive breakup, not to mention ordinary litigation. We are living in the most litigious society that the world has ever known. So it is incumbent upon all of us to learn how to protect ourselves legally. I understand that we have a caller on the line. We do not yet have a caller on the line. Okay, so some of the things that we're going to talk about today are how to protect assets from long-term care costs, from taxes. And one of the things that we need in order to protect our assets, one of the documents that we want to set up in advance is a power of attorney. You know, without a power of attorney, a court can become involved and decide who manages the assets in the event that I am unable to do so. So this is, you know, one of the basic foundational documents that everyone should have in place. Who is the one person or the two people acting together who you would want handling your finances in the event that you're unable to do so?
5: If it's two people, do they have to both agree, or could one not agree and the other one agree?
4: That is a very good question, co-host, the Reverend Paul Slatkis. You can name two people and you get to specify whether they act together or whether you want them to act separately.
5: Oh, okay.
4: So, you know, the ease of use is greater when you allow your agents to act separately, right? So let's say you have two children who are the co-agents on the power of attorney and action needs to be taken. They both don't have to take off from work, right? And run around town like the Bobbsey twins handling everything. But if there is any complexity within the family relationship and they want to ensure that everyone knows what's going on, then you will want them to act together.
5: Uh-huh. Okay. Thank you.
4: Okay. I understand our caller is with us. Welcome to the program.
6: Hello. How are you
4: today? What's your name?
6: My name is Michael.
4: Hi, Michael. Do you have a question or a comment?
6: Well, I might have missed the first few words you had to say, but I arranged for a healthcare proxy for my mother, Catherine, where I just was able to download it off the internet. I'm trying to get a power of attorney, and I found a form on the internet, but someone told me, a social worker I talked to, told me that maybe I should talk to a lawyer about a power of attorney.
4: Well, it's an excellent question. And Paul, what do you think? Can you do the power of attorney on your own?
5: I don't feel you should do anything on your own. Well, so I like lawyers.
4: Well, listen, I think there's a happy medium. Do you need a lawyer? I've never heard anyone say that they like lawyers, Paul.
5: Well,
4: in a good mood today.
5: I like lawyers who are smart and we're dealing with our life's money and peace in our family.
4: Okay. What do you call 50 lawyers at the bottom of the ocean?
5: Well, I know there's all these kinds of jokes about these kinds of things. But
4: a good start. And, you know, before you become an attorney, everyone knows you need to take the bar exam, right?
5: Right.
4: You need to go to law school. You need to pass. You need to get a degree. You need to take the bar exam, but there's a third component. You need to go through this character and fitness interview.
5: Really?
4: And I will never forget my character and fitness interview. It was many, many years ago. And I was trying to look directly into the eyes of the elderly interviewer. He was a retired judge, and he must have had one part of his scalp that produced hair, and he must have allowed it to grow to, I don't know, 10 feet, and he had it kind of like glued in circles.
5: You're a classic.
4: And it made like a yarmulke. Anyway, his one question to me was, do you think that lawyer jokes are funny?
5: Oh.
4: And I didn't know what to answer because I think they're very funny. But he was not looking for that answer.
5: He was not looking for the funny answer.
4: No, he was really a purist. But anyway, Michael, I think there are many things that we can and should do on our own. On my website, which is mylawyerann.com, I have a section for free legal forms. You don't need to come into my office and sit down with me, although I'd love to meet you. You don't need me to do a healthcare proxy. You don't need me to do a living will in New York State. We have a document where you can set forth your funeral wishes. You know, it's a big mistake to put that in your will because the will is not effectuated for many months after someone dies. So it's a little bit too late to put the funeral information there. But when it comes to a power of attorney, I do think that a degree of customization is warranted. Because what if I don't trust my agent 100%? So, you know, the short answer is, well, then you're picking the wrong agent, right? But not all of us have the luxury of a deep bench of solid, reliable, blue star people that we trust with our lives and our finances. If I'm appointing a good friend, a neighbor that I've known for a long time, is the power of attorney to be of limited duration? Am I going for a scheduled knee replacement and I simply want my sister to be able to pay my bills, pay my rent? Then I want a more limited document. But for the overwhelming majority of my clients, I do recommend a very broad power of attorney that has gifting ability. So I want my agent, whether that's a spouse or a friend or an adult child, I want my agent to be able to make unlimited gifts of my assets to my spouse. And the reason I want that is to protect the assets in the event that I need very expensive long-term care. You know, we talk on this show nearly every week about this 5-year look-back period. That does not apply to transfers between spouses. But if there is a joint CD, they will not let my spouse acting alone break that early and transfer the monies into his or her name without a very comprehensive, broad power of attorney. So you also want to customize the power of attorney when you get around to doing a trust to protect the real estate from taxes, long-term care, and probate. You want the power of attorney to say, I allow my agent to transfer my money into my existing trust. So you want to key these documents together, and I think of them as snap-on, you know, Lego blocks, that they should all work together. And having the power of attorney agent with that level of authority to add assets into my trust later on, that gives me the luxury of keeping my money in the bank in my own name at this point. You know, whenever I talk about a trust, people say, well, I don't want to tie up all of my money. I don't want to have to go to my kid to get money to go out to dinner. Well, you don't have to if you don't put the money in there, right? Put the house in there, put the vacation property in there. You're never going to feel the difference. But you have the luxury of keeping your money in the bank in your own name if you have set up a good power of attorney. Does that help, Michael?
6: I think I need to make an appointment.
4: Okay.
5: Yes, that's what you should do.
4: So jump onto the website. That's mylawyerann.com, and all of the contact info is there. And when you call the office to schedule an appointment, be sure to tell them where you would like to go. And your choices are beautiful Bayside, beautiful Port Jefferson or beautiful Albany, our capital district. So thanks for calling, Michael. I hope to see you soon.
6: Thank you so much.
5: And I'm going to say what I think you need in a lawyer is like almost a legal therapist. And I'm very serious about this, because what does the average person know about what we're talking about?
4: Well, I think the average person knows a lot about what we're talking about, because these are they're common topics.
5: But on the broad, on the top, I trust.
4: Yeah, exactly.
5: But what to do with it, who knows?
4: The nuts and bolts can get a little murky. I want to move now to our new regular feature, Dumb Money Moves.
5: Uh-oh.

0: Okay. Thank you, Reverend Paul, for our new fancy jingle.
1: Unbelievable. I got 50 years in on that.
0: We're going to be just like Dr. Lederman, a professional operation with real original music. Okay. Today's winner in the dumb money moves category is...
1: Hope it's not me.
0: It is not you. It's a South Carolina gentleman named Antonio Stewart, who was interviewing for a job at his local gas station. And when the guy interviewing him turned around to answer a call, what did Mr. Stewart do?
1: He screwed up the car.
0: He stole a bunch of scratch-off tickets. So the interview was taking place behind the counter at the gas station. And he thought he would surreptitiously steal a bunch of scratch-offs. He left the interview, and I guess one of them was a $5 winner. So he went to another gas station to cash it in, and somehow they were able to track the numbers on the scratch-off. And he was arrested. So that was a very dumb money move.
1: There you go.
0: Don't steal. No, it's very bad for your psyche. What did Erasmus say? A thief only steals from himself, right?
1: Wisdom.
0: We're doing ourselves harm. Okay, next topic. We know that we are in the midst of a record wealth transfer from baby boomers to younger generations. And Forbes estimates that Gen Z, our favorite cohort that we talk a lot about on the program, I seek to better understand Gen Z, but Gen Z alone is on track to inherit a record $36 trillion over the course of the next 10 years.
1: I could just be a kid again.
0: Well, the question I want people to think about beyond who should get our stuff is how you want them to receive it, right? Hmm. We may have three children. We love them equally. One is an absolute financial train wreck, and the other two are, you know, comfortably positioned. How do we navigate that? And people sometimes say, well, who cares? I'm not going to be around. Let them do what they want. But we're really setting up fault lines that could impact their relationships with each other later. If my daughter is a disaster with money and she blows through her one-third of the inheritance, what's going to happen? She's going to be bothering her brothers, you know, with phone calls. She needs money. She needs a loan. So it's better to think about it on the front end. Maybe with her one-third of the estate, I say she receives 5% of it per year for the next 20 years, right? So she can't get into too much trouble on her own. But even without a problem, you know, we know if we have a beneficiary with a developmental disability, with a substance abuse issue, with a psychiatric diagnoses, we need to take some special steps. But if we have young people in our lives who are functioning, you know, beautifully and they're developmentally on track, I still want you to be careful with how you leave them money. And if you take nothing else away from this program today, please, ladies and gentlemen, do not let a loved one inherit assets at the age of 21. You will be subjecting the inheritance to inexperienced decision making. They just saw Shark Tank the night before. They think they're a financial genius, and the money is gone. They will be out of the box for college financial aid. Statistically speaking, a 21-year-old is still an undergrad. And we want to protect these assets from a young, dopey marriage that doesn't work out. We don't want an in-law to grab these assets. So better to stagger the inheritance. Maybe they get it at 25, or better yet, they get one-third at 25, half of what's left at 30, and the full balance at 35.
1: How about for your spouse? If, you know, you inherit some money, does the spouse, is it split? How does that work?
0: So if you're on a game show, the correct answer is inherited or gifted assets are not subject to equitable distribution in a divorce. But in the real world, most states in the United States have equitable distribution as opposed to community property, which California and a number of states on the West Coast have community property. Equitable distribution means that the judge can do pretty much whatever he or she thinks should be done to achieve equity. So if we are concerned about an in-law having access to the assets that we have worked a lifetime building and saving, we may want to say that the estate is split between Mary, Susie, and Johnny, quote, as their separate property, not to be commingled with a spouse or partner. And getting back to the 21-year-old thing for a moment, most wills that you see have this kind of catch-all savings provision that says if anyone is under 21, the assets will be held back for their benefit until they're 21. But you know, not too long ago, Whitney Houston's estate left a great deal of assets to her daughter, Bobby Christina. And when Bobby Christina, who was battling, you know, serious issues of her own, substance abuse issues and psychiatric issues, when she was 21, she received a payment of $2 million. And she was surrounded by questionable folks. And she was dead within a couple of months. So, right. You know, we want to take care of our children. And you've heard me say this before, that estate planning is our last act as a parent. And we want to look ahead and we want to imagine, you know, a bunch of bad actors coming out of the woodwork and trying to take advantage of our loved ones.
1: I just saw a video in which this exquisite man in a Rolls Royce rolled down his window and said that very wealthy people, people with money,
0: eat Grey Poupon mustard.
1: It wasn't,
0: no, that's
1: that
0: a different
1: one.
0: Commercial.
1: It was, he said that really wealthy people don't let everybody know that they're really wealthy. They don't need to wear Louis Vuitton. They don't have to show off. They just need to, you know, keep it within.
0: Yeah, no, very good point. Very good point. Let's move a little bit right now to protecting assets from estate taxes. You know, if the blueprint of the distribution in the will, better yet, in the trust, is one-third, one-third, one-third, we don't want our beneficiaries to receive these assets COD. Do you remember what COD is?
1: Collect on delivery.
0: Okay. So if you don't take a moment to think about the estate tax piece, your heirs may be subject to it. And there are some pretty straightforward moves that everyone can take to significantly reduce the bite of estate taxes. You know, it's been said that paying taxes is mandatory, but overpaying taxes is what, Paul?
1: Stupidity. It's dumb. Dumb money.
0: Dumb money moves. Okay. So the current federal estate tax credit is $15 million. And before you shush me, folks, and you say, well, that doesn't apply to me. That's never going to apply to me. I do not believe that that threshold will be the same threshold after the next election.
1: Oh, interesting.
0: Now, we...
1: She knows her politics.
0: No,
1: she?
0: We try very hard not to be political here.
1: But you know a lot about
0: it. I have hung up my political cleats a long time ago, but history tells us that what one party does, another party undoes. So folks out there who do have 15 million and more need to take some action now so that they make use of that credit before it changes. So if you have an estate of $15 million, it is possible for you to create a trust to get the money out of your estate. You cannot retain access to it. If you want a dollar out of the estate, you must give up your ability to derive income from it. You can't change the beneficial ownership of it down the road. But something that you can do is a spousal lifetime access trust. So you can set up an estate tax trust. You put the $15 million in there. You appoint an independent trustee, and you say that the independent trustee has the discretion to pay income and some principal to or for the benefit of your spouse. So it's a way for the spouse to have benefit from those assets.
1: You know so many things.
0: And and if that spouse chooses to take you out to dinner, well, that's his or her choice. And I guess you are indirectly benefiting from that. So if your estate is getting up there, you definitely want to see what your planning opportunities are today, and you'd be grandfathered by using your credit now. If you live in New York State, the credit is currently $7.35 million per person. If you are a married couple, you do not automatically get to add up those credits. You need to do something called a credit shelter trust within your planning to be able to double the New York State credit.
1: Uh-huh.
0: Yeah, a lot going on.
1: Oh, my God.
0: So this morning, I read Newsday, and I read this Ask the Expert column. Most of the time, I do agree with the advice, but this advice I did not agree with. So the question for Ask the Expert was, do I need a trust to avoid the probate process? And, you know, after a couple of paragraphs of explanation, the expert came down saying a trust is good to avoid probate if you have a complex estate or a difficult family situation. I disagree with that advice to the extent that even if everyone gets along beautifully, right? You are the Leave It to Beaver family. Everyone loves each other. There's going to be no strife, no conflict. Every individual or family who owns real estate or a cooperative apartment, you want to do a trust to avoid probate, because in New York State, where I practice, a probate must be open for a minimum period of 7 months. Right. And I rarely see one wind up that quickly. And during those 7 months, you must notify the insurance company that the house is vacant. And now what's going to happen to the premiums? They're going to go through the roof. And what happens if I don't notify the insurance company? Now I I have no insurance. So, you know, why even bother pretending that you have insurance? So
1: what happens if someone moves in your house?
0: Yes, squatters. Paul, you hit the nail on the head. When you go through probate, it is a public process. So when that petition is filed in your county of residence, a stranger, a would-be squatter, can hang around in the probate department of your local surrogate's court and find out who died, whose house is vacant, and they can go take up residence in the house. What's the difference between a trespasser and a squatter? The timing.
1: Oh.
0: The timing. If I have a Ring camera and someone breaks into my house and we call 911, they can be arrested. If they break into the house and they repair the signs of the break-in, now they could have rights there. So very, very important to protect yourselves from probate. Absolutely.
1: Mamma mia.
0: So for people who want more information, please check out my website, mylawyerann.com. 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And with that, I want to wish everyone a great rest of your day. And we don't have time to announce your event, but what's your website that they can find out about?
1: PauseTheWorldForPeace.org.
0: Say it again?
1: PauseTheWorldForPeace.org.
0: Perfect. Beautiful stuff going on. And I hope you all have a great rest of your Sunday.

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6: It's 69 degrees, intermittent clouds at 11 o'clock. Good morning. I'm Sarah Lee Kessler. Iran says it's attacked three oil tankers affiliated with the U.S.
7: In a statement Saturday, Iran's Revolutionary Guard Navy said the tankers were sailing through an unauthorized route in the Strait of Hormuz. The U.S. has not commented on the claims, which appear to be in retaliation to a U.S. attack on three Iranian oil tankers earlier in the day. I'm Jim Forbes.
6: Two of President Trump's envoys, Jared Kushner and Steve Witkoff, are in Ukraine right now. They're meeting with President Zelensky after meeting with Russia's President Vladimir Putin yesterday about ending the war between those two nations. New York City is ready for its yearly Caribbean party with Juve activities starting late tonight and the West Indian Day Parade early tomorrow.
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6: The TSA is expected to screen over 17 million passengers by Wednesday. 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In sports, the Yankees beat the Padres 5-1 and the Mets lost to the Giants 9-5. 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
9: Here's your WOR Weather Channel forecast. A cooling trend will continue on this Sunday. There also may be a few isolated showers initially, then some afternoon sun with a high reaching 74 tonight. Night clear, the low falling to 61. For Labor Day tomorrow, sunny and a little bit warmer as the high hits 79 degrees, and that warming trend extends into Tuesday with plenty of sun and a high in the low 80s. I'm meteorologist Jeff Marr.
6: Next news at 12, bulletins at once. Wake up with Curtis Sliwa and Larry Menti in the morning, 6 till 9 tomorrow morning. I'm Sarah Lee Kessler on 710 WOR.
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3: New York's only Harvard-trained, triple-board-certified radiation oncologist who brings you the latest cancer treatment news, interviewing world-renowned cancer experts, delving to special cases, and of course, answering your questions. 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And now, please welcome Dr. Lederman.
5: Thank you, Rob. Thank you, Noah. Thank you for tuning in today and every day. We know that radio listeners save lives. How do we know that? Well, you can say it's theory, or you can say there's a doctor here who goes to work every day for many hours and sees patients and talks to the patients. Many places you go to the doctor's office, you don't see the doctor, you see somebody else. And usually, in my view, most patients don't even know that, because most people that walk in the room don't introduce themselves. They don't say, hey, I'm Dr. Lederman, or hey, I'm Dr. Joe's assistant, or I'm Dr. Joe's assistant's assistant. And so often I see people who actually never see the doctor in the doctor's office. Here you see Dr. Lederman, if you wish, and this is what we do every day. So number one, I know our patients, and I speak with our patients, and I meet with many of our patients. There's other doctors also that you can see if you will prefer other doctors besides myself. That's certainly your choice. But the point is, I talk to the patients, and I know how they get here. And so often, it's a radio listener who's been listening every day or as much as they can, and learn about options that were hidden from most people. And it's so sad to see. When I grew up and I was educated, we were trained to teach and to educate each patient. So each patient would know all the options. They know about what they have. They know about their diagnosis. They know about the workup possibilities, options. Of course, we believe, and there's art in our radio surgery office, and the art of radio surgery includes a big piece of art that says, Dr. Lederman believes you are the president of the United States of your body. And so often, so many other places, it seems like, push people to have surgery, or push people to have chemo, or push people. Well, we don't push anybody to do anything. Even, I know a lot of places call patients relentlessly. Oh, you got to come back for surgery. You got to come back for the chemo. Well, people, as my father would say, vote with their feet, and people decide themselves. And so a doctor should make his or her thoughts known, and analysis known, and options known. Here, you'll know all the options, and you'll see also the art of radio surgery includes all the options. We talk about all the options to every patient, so everyone leaves here knowing a lot more than they knew when they came in. 90% of the patients I see actually will tell me they've learned things about their body they never knew before, even if they went to Super Duper General or Super Duper General times 3. So often, 90% of the patients here learn about their body things they never knew before, and they don't understand why. And I can tell you why, because it's a philosophy of us, Dr. Lederman and the staff, to notify the patients about what they have and what are the options. And that's why so many people are satisfied with care and interaction here. I want to jump right in and talk about a woman I just saw. She came to me years ago, 79-year-old woman, single, no children. She came with her sister, and she's been having problems with her breast for 20 years. For 20 years, she went and saw the surgeon. He told her, according to her, oh, I can get rid of that with my magical knife and my magical non-bite knife. He could cut her without a knife. And he started cutting on her over 20 years ago and deforming the breast. And she had breast cancer. And she never got referred for a second opinion, never got chemo, never got radiation, never got hormones, never got nothing other than more and more surgery. And then she saw a primary doctor, and this is all in New York State, but not in New York City. She went to one of the biggest hospitals in the area. She had more and more surgery. And then finally she went, as the cancer mass, what looked like a lump of hamburger coming out of her breast. Wow, at the 1 o'clock position. So imagine the left breast, if the breast was a clock and the nipple was the center, at 1 o'clock position, there was a mass there. and it was growing out of the breast like fresh meat. Wow, oh, wow, wow. And this was cancer. And she came to me after 20 years of concoctions and what I would call a surgery, question mark. And so what did we do? So obviously she was distraught. The breast was being deformed and a mass was growing out of it. And she'd had cancer for 20 years. And so what did we do? Well, number one, I got a history. Number two, I got documents. Number three, we got a biopsy of the mass to prove that it was cancer, the same cancer she's had for 20 years. It was growing and growing and growing. And the surgeon was cutting and cutting and slicing and dicing, but not curing her. And of course, then we staged her up and we got cancer markers. And what did we find? Well, lucky for her in a way, lucky for her, the cancer was still in the breast. It hadn't traveled. It was also in the lymph node, so it had traveled to the local site, but not to the lungs or the liver or the brain or the bones. And we offered her treatment and we showed her about our work for breast cancer, unique work here. And so many women come here to be treated and to learn about all the options, to learn what they have. And hopefully to be cured. That's the goal. The goal is to cure, and we work very hard to try to get to that goal whenever possible. And so years ago, we treated her after she'd been with a doctor for 20 years with slicing and dicing and never been referred and never went elsewhere except this one surgeon that, sad to say, she seemed mesmerized by him. And now, for the first time, she's in remission. She had scans. She's had blood tests. That big mass that was growing through the breast is gone. And the big hole in the breast that was from the mass that was growing through the breast is gone. And the breast is healed. And she is so grateful. And she comes with her sister. She has a loving sister. She comes with her sister. She is so grateful. In fact, she even brought me a gift, and I don't like gifts, really. I don't want gifts. I don't usually give them back. She told me she brought me two bottles of wine. I gave them back to her, and she says, Dr. Lederman, you have to look at the wine. And she had the bottles engraved in gratitude to the care that she got here at Radio Surgery New York to finally get her in remission and get the breast back to a good state without cancer. And that was years ago, and she came in this week. Why am I talking about her now? Well, her treatment was years ago. She's in remission. She's doing great. She's so happy. And now she's heard about our special program for the treatment of painful arthritis. And we use low-dose radiation. Over decades, thousands of patients have been treated with low-dose radiation. And the idea of low-dose radiation is that arthritis is an inflammatory process, and we're able to treat the inflammatory process. Inflammatory means there's blood cells there that fill up the joint, that make the joint swollen and painful and immobile and difficult to move. And that's what she's had. And she's seen our work with her breast. And she now wants to try, instead of cancer treatment doses, low dose radiation. And we treat the elbow, the shoulder, the hand, the hip, the knee, the feet. And that's what she wants. And she's been convinced of her work and are convinced of her good nature. And believe it or not, she always comes with her sister, as I said a few minutes before. And actually, she and her sister both want to be treated for their documented arthritis. And of course, we document the arthritis. We get proper imaging tests, and many people have been seen by other doctors and have had surgery and physical therapy and injections and pain medicines. But the idea of low-dose radiation is to try to treat the whole joint, not just where injection might treat a small area. This is also non-invasive treatment, and it's very well-tolerated treatment with high success. And so we have a huge experience, of course, treating cancers over decades, like this woman who had a huge fungating cancer that surgery couldn't solve. She was adamant against chemotherapy, and we know actually that chemotherapy doesn't cure by itself breast cancer. So, number one, here she is years later doing well with marked resolution, actually no evidence of cancer in your body after having 20 years of cancer fungating through the breast, through the skin, deforming her body, deforming her breast, now in remission, and now wishing low-dose radiation for arthritis. And not only she, but her sister, who's been a constant, constant presence in her life, been present for every meeting that we've had, also understands us, knows us, and also trusts us, which is so important, and also trusts the facts that low-dose radiation here, with decades of experience treating focused disease anywhere in the body, can provide her a good chance of relief and a good chance of improvement, and that's what we aim for every patient. We have lots of information for breast cancer. So you might say, wow, how does breast cancer and cancer fit in with arthritis? Well, it's all radiation medicine. And in fact, we've been treating benign disease for decades. Benign disease means not cancer, like benign brain tumors, like acoustic neuromas and meningiomas and pituitary tumors and other benign tumors of the brain and benign tumors of the body. And of course, we have an extensive experience treating cancers, like this woman's breast cancer and other people with cancer of the brain, skin cancer, lung cancer, liver, pancreas, gastrointestinal, gynecologic, bladder, prostate, and more, primary cancers and metastatic cancers. So we have a lot of experience. We have a lot of information to send you if you want. If you want information to be sent to you, just call us at 212-CHOICES. That's 212-246-4237. 212-CHOICES. Or many people come into our office and pick up packages for themselves and for their loved ones and for the person down the street that they barely know, but they know has a problem, and many people come and pick up a package of information and give it to their loved ones and others who need to know all the options or who could benefit from learning about all the options. So for this woman, thank God she trusted in us after 20 years of being lost in the surgical world with fungating breast cancer, now finally in remission, and now

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2: 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We're just a few steps from the Radio Surgery New York Cancer Treatment Center on Broadway and 38th Street. 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Hey, Dr. Lederman, we're back.
3: We're back. I want to talk about a man who came to me as a 60-year-old man, black man. I say that because in the black community, one in six black men will get prostate cancer. One in 23 would die of prostate cancer. And, of course, men and women and children are all susceptible to cancer, and everyone's welcome here. Why do we talk about black community? Well, the rates are double. The incidence is double, incidence of having it and dying. He was from Jamaica, and we know Jamaicans and Caribbeans even have a higher incidence rate, so danger zone. So he came to me a decade ago to get checked out, so we know already he's a smart man. He was urinating six times a night. His weight was 135. He was stable. I asked him exactly, I have my note in front of me. We asked him about colonoscopy. He was up to date for colonoscopy. So everything was fine. Actually, we worked him up. We got his urination better. He had no prostate cancer, and he did great. And then a couple years later, he came with abdominal pain and bleeding. An abdominal pain and bleeding. Remember that he had just had a colonoscopy previously. Well, now he's had another colonoscopy, and he had a cancer in the cecum. The cecum is a part of the bowel between the small bowel and the large bowel. So when they do colonoscopy, some gastroenterologists don't go all the way in and check the cecum. And always, of course, should be done. It always should be done. Some people are in a hurry. We don't like hurry. We'd rather have great work. So this man had a colonoscopy 10 years before, actually 10 years before today, and it was fine. That was a couple of years after he saw me. And then he had bleeding, and that this was now 6 years ago. 6 years ago, he had bleeding and abdominal pain, and he had a cancer in the cecum. Again, the cecum is an area of the bowel where the small bowel goes into the large bowel, so it's far from the anus and the rectum. When colonoscopy is done, a scope is put into the anus and then all the way up from the left side, transverse, right side, and should include the cecum. Some people don't get to the cecum. So it's really super important to have a great colonoscopy. This man had a colonoscopy, but it was not obviously adequate. So he developed a cecal cancer. He had met me several years before. He was satisfied with our workup for his prostate. Now he has a real cancer. Before he had a worry of having cancer. There was no prostate cancer. Still is none. But he had a cecal cancer. And this gastroenterologist said, you got to go have surgery and chemotherapy. And it was a big mass in the cecum. And he just did not want to have surgery for his biopsy-proven adenocarcinoma. There was near complete obstruction. It had probably had been growing for years. Even when he had the colonoscopy, probably that doctor never went all the way in to check the cecum. He had pain when he was eating.

0: He lost weight. He went from 145 to 135. He had a CAT scan that showed a cecal mass with lymph nodes. He came to me not wanting to have surgery, not wanting to have chemotherapy. And he learned about our technique when he came for the prostate checkup. So one thing led to another thing, and he chose to have radiosurgery for his cecum cancer years ago. In fact, 6 years ago. And why are we talking about him today? Well, he had the treatment, no chemo, no surgery for cancer of the colon, a colon cancer in the cecum. He had a short course, only 10 treatments, and now he's back, and he's been back regularly on a regular basis, and he is cancer-free. The cecal cancer has totally gone away. He never had that surgery that was recommended elsewhere. He never had the chemotherapy that was recommended elsewhere. He had our treatment only, radiosurgery. We made a stereotactic frame of his body. We computerized his body. Of course, we got cancer markers. Of course, we got PET scan. Of course, we reviewed the pathology. And of course, we examined him. That's what we do on every person. And now, 6 years later, he is cancer-free. He's very happy. He was diagnosed with this cancer. It was near complete obstruction. Now the cancer is totally gone by imaging, physical exam, colonoscopy, and cancer marker testing. So, of course, we follow patients. And many people say, Dr. Lederman, do you follow your patients? Yes, we follow patients for the rest of the life of the patient. It's mandatory. Every patient, every human being needs a doctor, and we know that people who get checkups have much lower rate of dying. People that don't get checked up have a much higher rate of dying. So there's lots of reasons to get checked up. Many people like to come here. If you haven't had mammograms and chest CT scans and PSAs and colonoscopies, pap smears, this is the thing that we talk about. And of course, if you have a diagnosis of cancer, you're welcome here. If you've had treatment elsewhere and it hasn't worked, you're not in remission, and you're not tolerating treatment elsewhere, you've had prior chemo or radiation or surgery elsewhere, and you want to learn about new options that might be hidden from you elsewhere, give us a call at 212-CHOICES, 212-246-4237. And I want to tell you a secret right now, and the secret is that we're live on the radio, and you can call us at 1-800-321-0710, 1-800-321-0710. 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Many people say, Dr. Lederman, why don't you talk about this or that or the next thing? Well, now's your chance. 1-800-321-0710 from now to the top of the hour. And I want to tell you another secret, and that is our schedule on WOR. 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And I do want to introduce myself. My name is Dr. Gil Lederman. Born and raised in Waterloo, Iowa. Went to university, medical school, MD at 25, like my great brother Ted Lederman, MD at 25, and my wonderful son, Dr. Ariel Lederman, MD at 25. Three Dr. Ledermans, all MDs at 25. Dr. Ariel Lederman is fantastic. MD at 25, went on to major hospitals, universities, graduated magna cum laude, top of his class. In fact, everything he's done is the top of his class, top of his group, whether whatever point, college, medical school, training, top, top, top. He trained at the most famous hospitals and universities from New York to California, West Coast, East Coast, and is here for you, board-certified cancer doctor. And you're very, very lucky indeed to have Dr. Ariel Lederman be your doctor if you want. takes care of patients with cancer, takes care of people with suspected cancer, takes care of people who want to be checked out to make sure they don't have cancer, and also, of course, takes care of people with arthritis and plantar fasciitis with a huge experience, loving care, loved at home, loved at work, loved by the patients, loved by patients' families, loved by staff. So you're very, very, very lucky to have Dr. Ariel Lederman be your doctor if you wish. I went on after MD at 25, University of Chicago, 3 years in internal medicine, took care of thousands of patients with medical conditions, then Harvard Medical School, the prestigious Dana-Farber Cancer Institute in Boston, trained 3 years there on the staff, board certified, then at Harvard Medical School, the Joint Center for Radiation Therapy, trained in radiation, took care of thousands of patients. The only Harvard-trained, triple board-certified radiation doctor in New York, one of the few in the world, here for you, accepting most insurances, Medicare, Medicaid. So, three great Dr. Ledermans. You're very lucky to have Dr. Ariel Lederman. We're here for you. It's always best to meet in person. Telephone calls and emails just are not the same. It's always best to make an appointment if you have a question, or even if you don't, just to get checked out. The most smart people get checked out even if they don't have a question. So call us 212-CHOICES. And now I want to introduce a patient who's very thoughtful, very special man. He came to me, he's a PhD, and, well, he had pain in the knee, he had an x-ray, he was told by his surgeon, you have to have surgery. And, well, the surgeon told him that 4 months before surgery, and then never saw the patient again. The patient was on the operating table, he had no pain. And the patient said, I have no pain, why should I have surgery? And the doctor says, well, if you don't have surgery today, you'll have it tomorrow. And the patient acquiesced. He agreed. This is a PhD, very smart man. That was on January 30th. 1 day later, he heard Dr. Lederman, guess who, on the radio, talking about non-invasive treatment for arthritis, bone-on-bone arthritis in the shoulders, elbows, wrist, hands, hips, knees, and feet. 1 day later, 24 hours later, and he regretted everything. He's going to tell you his story. Very smart, very articulate man, PhD, very thoughtful. He volunteered to tell you his story. So here is Harold.
1: And Harold, how did we meet?
2: For my 75 years, I've always been healthy. But unfortunately, I had a mishap which brought me to your office, Dr. Lederman.
1: And you've heard about our special work, but unfortunately, something happened. So what happened to you 1 day before you ever heard about Dr. Lederman and low-dose radiation?
2: Well, I would say briefly that I had symptoms about a year earlier. My left knee started getting weak. And unfortunately, I found my way to a surgeon. I had no symptoms for 3 weeks. I told him my knee is fine. He says, well, I could do the surgery or not. It's up to you. But if you leave now, you'll be the first one I've ever left surgery, and I'm not responsible for what happens. So I made the mistake of saying, yes, I'll have the surgery.
1: Why didn't you say, hey, I don't have any symptoms. Doc, I'm going to take you up on it. I'm going to walk away and go take my daughter for lunch.
2: Hindsight is 20/20. That would have been the right thing because the knee was healing itself for some reason. I do have arthritis, but the knee, I had no symptoms.
1: But not everyone who has arthritis, there's 30 million Americans who have arthritis. Not everyone who has arthritis needs to have their knee cut off and thrown in a garbage can. Not everyone needs such radical surgery.
2: 6 months later, I 100% agree with you, and I'm delighted to do this interview because at 9 a.m., I said, go ahead with the surgery. And at 3 o'clock the next day, I was released from the hospital. I was listening to WOR radio. I knew Dr. Lederman treated cancer, but I had no idea that radio surgery could be applied to the knee. If I only knew about non-invasive alternative to knee surgery, everyone I meet, I tell the same thing. It's not true that your knee is better than new if you have knee surgery. If you have total knee replacement, that's very uneven what's going to happen. And in my case, I haven't had a good night's sleep in 6 months. In retrospect, if I'd gone the non-invasive route with radiosurgery, I simply wouldn't have all these problems.
1: You told me the cost of this knee replacement.
2: $83,000, the surgery for the knee.
1: But $83,000 is a lot of money. And yeah, your insurance covers it. But in fact, everyone who's listening to this program, including me and you, pay for that $83,000. And the country's going broke. I don't know if you heard about it, but the country's going broke. And doing these kind of things when there's a cheap method that's non-invasive, that's highly successful, that's well-tolerated, would seem to me to be very appealing. And it was appealing to you, but unfortunately, it was 24 hours too late.
2: Remarkable. The timing of that is just remarkable.
1: But on the other hand, he could have told you about all the options the day before, the month before, the year before, and maybe everything would have been different. And you, again, as you say, would not be here doing a testimonial about the surgical complications of this very expensive procedure.
2: Yes, Dr. Liebman, on WOR, I was listening to Rob Astorino. If I had listened to him a week earlier, I wouldn't have had the surgery. If I knew there was an option there that you offer, I would not have had the surgery. It's just a cruel irony that I learned about it a few hours after the surgery was over.
1: All right. Well, God bless you for speaking out. Many people do not want to speak out or are ashamed to speak out. And I hope that people that have arthritis in the shoulders and the knees and the hips and the feet will learn from you that there are options and they don't have to be pushed into anything. They don't have to do surgery. They don't have to do anything, even low-dose radiation.
2: I would encourage people who are not sure about visiting you to make the trip to Broadway and 38th Street, because your office is lined with testimonials of successful patients. It's really inspiring to meet you, Dr. Liederman, and to see the work that you're doing. You're doing God's work.
1: All right. Well, thank you, and God bless you. And you're doing God's work for speaking out. Thank you so much.
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1: 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This is Rob Redstone here with Dr. Gil Lederman at the WOR Studios in the heart of New York City. We're just a few steps from the Radio Surgery New York Cancer Treatment Center on Broadway and 38th Street. 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He was the first in New York with fractionated brain radiosurgery, and he's the first in America and in the Western Hemisphere with body radiosurgery. 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Hey, Dr. Lederman, we're back.
2: We are back. I want to talk about a woman, very remarkable woman, born in Siberia. So we talked about people from around the world. She came as a 79-year-old woman. She's married. She has 2 children. Her daughter's a PhD also. She was found by a gynecologist to have a cancer of her uterus. And the cancer was throughout the thickness of the uterus. It was growing through the muscle. It was a squamous differentiation. After chemo, she had surgery and chemo. The cancer was thought to be fully viable. So she had lymph nodes that were negative. That's why she was given surgery. She had actually chemo first and then surgery. Chemo didn't work, and the chemo doesn't really work very well for uterus cancer. Actually, for many cancers, it doesn't work very well. You wonder why so much is given at such a great expense, like we talked about a few minutes ago. So as soon as she was on the chemo, the cancer started growing in the lung. So when she was first diagnosed, it was only in the uterus. She had 6 months of chemo, then surgery. And, well, like I talked about, the chemo didn't work. How do we know that? Well, there wasn't cancer in the lung before chemo, and after chemo, there was cancer in the lung. So now she has stage 4 cancer. She'd had concoctions, and we know concoctions don't really work. If you're on vitamins and concoctions and you're paying oodles of money, and some people spend hundreds of thousands of dollars on concoctions, which is unproven therapy. And, well, she then had a biopsy of the lung. The doctor said, well, we want to prove it. Well, okay, they proved it. She had metastatic stage 4 cancer at age 79. She was losing weight. She went from 120 to 113. She was 4'11". She had no headaches. Her vision was diminished. She believes her vision was diminished from chemotherapy. She is an ex-smoker. She had colonoscopy done. Period. She had pelvic biopsy done. She had lung cancer growing. The chemo didn't work. And, well, she came to me. She was an interesting woman. She was born in a displaced persons camp and went to Siberia and then finally came to America. So a long story. Eventually got married, has 2 children, her daughter's PhD. And she came to me with cancer growing in the lung when surgery didn't help, chemo didn't help, pelvic radiation didn't help. It was still growing. She had all the usual treatments for uterus cancer, standard radiation, chemo, and surgery, and it just did not work. It was relentless. And, well, we found her. She came to me. Her daughter brought her here years ago. She was actually here about 4 years ago with cancer in the lymph nodes in her abdomen, cancer in the lung, and cancer in the brain. 4 years ago, and she was treated when chemo didn't work, surgery didn't work, repeat treatment did not work. She came here with stage 4 cancer, and well, we treated the cancer in the brain, cancer in the lung, and cancer in the lymph nodes in the abdomen, all within few treatments, nearly four years ago. And she's been in remission, doing great, and this is the work we do. Now, 4 years later, she's had no chemo, only the radiosurgery. She's got one single nodule that's growing in the lung, a new nodule, and now she wants that to be treated. So imagine, when surgery didn't work for uterus cancer, chemo didn't work for uterus cancer, standard radiation didn't work for uterus cancer. She was treated 4 years ago with radiosurgery to the brain, the lung, and the lymph nodes in remission. All those sites we treated are still in remission. There's one small nodule in the lung. She watched it and watched it grow. And now she decided 4 years later to treat that one remaining nodule. That's the only nodule. So she is 83 years old. So she's got older and she's had years, almost 4 years, with no treatment. And that's the beauty of radiosurgery. Had she had chemo, her doctors wanted to give her chemo for the rest of her life. And it's not so great. Number one, it's expensive. The average chemo is $100,000 to $200,000 a year. The average chemo only works for a few weeks or months. In this woman, it didn't work at all. The cancer grew right in the lung, right while she was having chemo. She does not want more chemo. She does not want more surgery. She does not want more standard radiation. And she sees the benefit of radiosurgery, where she was treated to the metastasis in the brain. We're the first in New York, one of the first in the world, treating brain cancers with radiosurgery. Radiosurgery is non-invasive treatment. It's pinpoint treatment. Allows us to send in thousands of beams to hit the cancer without harm in general to the healthy surrounding tissues, without causing hair loss. We treated cancer in the lung, where the cancer had traveled while she was on chemo, and she had cancer in the abdomen while she was getting chemo. So all those sites that we treated, she's in remission. She's doing great. She is happy. Her daughter's happy. Her family's happy. And we are happy for her that she avoided years of chemo, and she finally had a treatment that worked. When hysterectomy, surgery didn't work, standard chemo didn't work, and standard radiation didn't work. This is the work that we do every day at 1384 Broadway. And we have lots of information to provide you if you wish. 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Again, gil@rsny.org. 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We have lots of patients talking about their situation, like Harold, who just described his situation. There's lots of other patients talking about their situation and their experience here at Radio Surgery New York. 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And lots of information, but it's always best to meet in person if you wish. I want to talk about a man. He's an accountant. He's a businessman. He's 76 years old. And he came to me years ago, about 3 years ago. At that time, he was single. He had two children. He came with a dentist. He had a pacemaker. He was on the blood thinners. He had a gallbladder removed. He had pneumonia. He was had COPD. He was not a smoker, but both parents smoked. So he said the walls of their house were yellow from the smoke. So some people say, oh, I usually ask people, do you have secondhand smoke? And people say no. And then I'll say, well, did your parents smoke? And they forget that that's the most vulnerable time for a child to get the smoke of the parents. That's the most vulnerable time. And he developed a kidney cancer. He came to me with a kidney mass. And he was seen by a urologist. A urologist is a surgeon who operates on the urinary system. He had an MRI. He was seen at one of the super-duper big hospitals in the neighboring state. He was planned for surgery. He saw me one day, and he was planned for surgery in 2 weeks to remove the kidney. He had some abdominal pain. He had no blood in the urine. How do you know about kidney cancer? Well, you don't always know about it. What are signs? Well, abdominal pain, blood in the urine. Sometimes history of smoking helps, but doesn't tell you anything until you get imaging. He had a pacemaker placed for his heart. He was on Xarelto blood thinners. He had pneumonia. He works fully. He's a full-time accountant. And he came to me. His dentist brought him here, and his dentist just did not want him to have his kidney removed. His dentist learned about our work. His dentist is a regular listener, as I said earlier. Radio listeners save lives. So this is a man who years ago was treated for a kidney cancer. We staged him up, like I talk about frequently. When someone comes here with cancer, a possibility of cancer, we like to know what someone has and where is it. And the urologist was going to remove his kidney without knowing if the cancer had traveled. Well, we, number one, got a biopsy. The urologist was going to cut out his kidney without even knowing if it was kidney cancer. And you say, wow. And that's the standard of care in America. That's the gold standard, is to cut out the kidney even not knowing if there's cancer there. Wow, oh, wow, wow, wow. What does the urologist say to the patient when the next day he says, I cut out your kidney, but I have good news, there was no cancer there. And the thoughtful patient is saying, hey, you cut out my kidney without knowing if there's cancer, and now there's no cancer, and I've lost my kidney. Here we do things totally differently. If you come here and get checked out like this man, we do a biopsy of the kidney, we prove what it is, number one, and we stage it to make sure the cancer hasn't traveled. His surgeon was going to remove the kidney, cut it out, throw it in the garbage can, and I don't think that's where you want your kidney, and not check him out. We did the opposite. We got a biopsy, proved it's cancer, staged him up, and found that he had stage 4 cancer in the kidney and in the bone, in the sternum. And he wanted our treatment only, no surgery, no chemo, no immunotherapy. And that was years ago. And we treated him both to the kidney and to the bone years ago. And now today, staged him up, he's in remission, both the kidney and the bone in remission. No cancer, no chemo, no immunotherapy. He has his kidney, and he's very happy. And I can tell you one more thing. He wanted to go to a convenient radiology place. You told him, oh, the cancer is bigger. Well, we restaged him at the best place, and we actually found that the kidney mass is smaller, and biopsied him, and there was no viable cells left. So he's in remission after treatment of radiosurgery here for the kidney and the bone. He's gone years with no chemo, no immunotherapy, no cutting, no bleeding. And this is the work we do for the thoughtful patient who wishes to have innovative treatment and keep their body intact. 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
3: We are back. I want to talk about a 61-year-old man. This is a man who came to us with a PSA that was going up, up, up. His PSA, which is prostatic-specific antigen, and every man and their loved one should know what his PSA is. Studies show that men who get checked out live much greater. Men who don't get checked out die much more frequently. So a smart man, a very smart man, he was getting checked out. His PSA was less than 4 for many years. Then it jumped up. It doubled to 8.3. He had a biopsy, he had a Gleason 7 cancer, so he had a more aggressive cancer. It was more aggressive because of the Gleason score. The Gleason score is how it looked under the microscope. He's also had a higher risk factor because he had high PSA velocity, how fast the PSA was going. It doubled, went from less than 4 to 8.3. He came to me with urination 3 times a night. He had a poor stream. He had difficulty with erections. And he came for a second opinion. He had been seen elsewhere. He was born in Panama. He moved to the United States when he was 16. He had 3 children. He's a teacher. He had a brother and an uncle with prostate cancer. So he had a first-degree relative, which is also a risk factor. And, well, he had a physical exam, and he had an enlarged prostate. So he had a large prostate, high PSA, high PSA velocity, high Gleason score, family history. And he went to one of the super-duper hospitals in New York who wanted to do radical surgery for a Gleason 7 cancer with high PSA velocity. And he just didn't want it when he learned about the options. He understood that with Gleason 7 cancer, if you go to the best surgeon in America, not the one down the street or the one in your favorite local New York hospital, success is about 60%. With us, it's 90%. So he has 50% greater chance to be cancer-free. With surgery, most men, 97% of men, are impotent. 80% of men are peeing in their pants. Many men have shortening of their penis, and it's a big surgery. And many people don't make it through unscathed. So this man treated here 8 years ago. He's in remission. His PSA is 0. And guess why he's here now? Not only for a checkup of his prostate, which we checked up, his PSA is 0, but also to treat his arthritis in his right and left shoulder. So many reasons people come here for radiation medicine. He came for cancer treatment, got cancer treatment. He's in remission. He has shoulder pain and suffering and being treated for low-dose radiation for his shoulder arthritis. This is the work we do. And we have a special man. He's a man, he's a Monsignor in the Catholic Church. He's at the highest level, and he's 100 years old. He came to me when he was about 94. He had a very high PSA. He'll tell you how high it was. I found it 55. He said elsewhere it was 60. And he was sent home to die. And this is what happened to a man who came to Radio Surgery New York years ago at age 100. Think about 100. And Hugh, why the heck are you here today?
4: I had some problems, and I go to Dr. Lederman, takes good care of me.
3: Now, I know you look like you're about 65 or 70, right?
4: Whatever you say.
3: But in fact, you were born in
4: 1926.
3: 1926, which means you're in your 100th year.
4: Correct.
3: Hard to believe, right?
4: Right.
3: Okay, so let's talk about it. Number one, you had prostate cancer, right?
4: I did.
3: And your PSA was more than 50. I think it was 56.
4: 56 or 60, I think.
3: Yeah, it was pretty high, right?
4: Very high.
3: And you decided to come here and get treated, right?
4: Because I didn't want surgery.
3: And did you see other doctors? Did they, other doctors talk to you about treatment options?
4: No, they didn't.
3: No one ever talked to you about it?
4: No.
3: Were they ever checking on your PSA and your situation over the years?
4: Yeah, yeah. Well, I heard you on the radio, and I said, I don't want the surgery. I'm going to go see Dr. Lederman and see what he says. I went to Dr. Lederman, and he said, come in. I'll explain everything to you. And I said, go ahead. I want the treatments.
3: So when you came here, you and your doctors already knew you had a prostate problem, right?
4: Yes, I did, yeah.
3: And they didn't offer any options for you?
4: No, no.
3: Why didn't they talk about any options, do you think?
4: I don't know.
3: Okay, so you came here.
4: 6 years ago, yeah.
3: And you had the PSA of more than 50, and we checked you out, and there was no spread of your cancer, and you decided to go through the treatment.
4: I did.
3: And you've been treated, and your PSA now is?
4: 0.01.
3: 0.0.
4: Yeah.
3: Okay. And how are you feeling?
4: I feel pretty good. Yeah.
3: Okay. Do you have any problems with the cancer or the radiation or anything else?
4: No, no.
3: And tell me something. So your quality of life is very good?
4: It's very good. Yes, I'm on the go all the time. And
3: so you're a religious man. Actually, you're very high up in the Catholic Church, correct?
4: Yeah, yeah.
3: And you're a man of religion and of God and of faith.
4: True.
3: And also to give hope to people to want to live, to make meaning of their life, right?
4: Meaning for their life, exactly.
3: So how did the radiation, radio surgery help give meaning to your life?
4: I was able to continue to do all the things I do, and I'm involved in many organizations and church work and everything, and people call on me for so many things because I've been helpful to them through the years.
3: The treatments, were there any side effects for the treatment?
4: No, I had no side effects, yeah.
3: So you came in, got your treatment, went home and did all your things?
4: Week after day after day after day for the month and 24, I think, treatments I had, something like that. And after that, it was fine. Come back. Dr. Leder checked me again. Come back in 3 months or 6 months and get a good report.
3: And nowadays, you're in your 100th year. Do you have any side effects about the treatment or the cancer?
4: No, no.
3: So if another man or woman is listening to you now as we speak, and they're, I don't know what, 90 years old or 92 years old, what do you tell them about getting treatment versus just no treatment waiting to die?
4: I would say, go to see Dr. Lederman, talk to him first. I was very happy with everything, and I just couldn't wait to see Dr. Lederman again and get a good report the next time.
3: Well, you're always welcome here.
4: Yes.
3: And as we say, you're now 100, but as we say, you should live to be 120.
4: I don't know.
3: Well, that's what we wish for you.
4: Yeah.
3: So God bless you, and thank you for taking the time to tell other people about the meaning of your life and your life.
4: You're welcome.
3: Yeah. God bless you.
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12: 73 degrees and partly sunny at 12 o'clock. Good afternoon. I'm Lizzie Radabali. Five people were sent to the hospital last night in a massive multi-car crash that happened on the Cross Island Parkway. A 19-year-old passenger was rushed to the hospital in critical condition after being ejected from a flipped car. That happened in Whitestone around 9:15 last night. Investigators say another 19-year-old was behind the wheel when they believe he tried to go from the left to middle lane and rear-ended a car before flipping over. The parkway was shut down for several hours as a result, and it finally reopened at 2 a.m. this morning. No arrests have been made. With the 25th anniversary of 9/11 approaching, the New York City Council is helping students learn more about those terror attacks with free trips to the 9/11 Memorial and Museum. Speaker Julie Menin says the council is allocating $1 million from the fiscal 2027 budget to pay for field trips to the museum for city students.
13: As an ever-increasing numbers of New Yorkers are too young to remember those stories firsthand, it is imperative that they know about them and that we make it as accessible as possible.
12: Children will get to see artifacts, imagery, faces of victims, hear personal stories that officials say will have a bigger educational impact than just reading about the incident in the classroom.
14: Here's your WOR Weather Channel forecast. Any isolated shower activity will wind down to this afternoon with some sun otherwise and a high of 74. Overnight, a clear sky with a low dropping down to 61. Temperatures start to warm back up a little bit more on Labor Day tomorrow. It'll be a sunny day with a high headed to 79 degrees and a sunny Tuesday with a high near 82. I'm meteorologist Jeff Marr.
12: 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I'm Lizzie Radabali on 710 WOR.
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17: 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I'm going to be talking about nutrients that have a real impact on health, prevention, benefits that you can see and feel very quickly. By the way, we're having our Labor Day sale, so all of these are at a super discount, so we'll go into that in the ads. Now, there are a couple of supplements that really become incredibly important in the fall because they have an impact on the immune system and other things, other benefits. So one of them is a probiotic, a really well-made probiotic. Invite has a sensational quality probiotic. I take it myself on a daily basis. Now, that's important. Good bacteria die off in certain instances, and good bacteria keep us healthy in many, many ways. I mean, important ways to the brain, to the immune system, to digestion, to regularity. So what kills off your good bacteria? Let's talk about that quickly. Well, if you use an awful lot of spray cleaning products, you know, like Fantastic and Windex and all, if you're using an awful lot of that and you're breathing that in, that will kill off your good bacteria. Of course, it's well known that many antibiotics kill off your good bacteria. They do come back, but you can help them with a probiotic. If you use a well-rounded probiotic with a number of strains, they not only generate the probiotic species in the bottle that you're using, they also bring along other good healthy bacteria with them. So when you get something like the Invite probiotic supplement, it has five really well-documented super beneficial bacteria in it, but it'll bring along 20, 30, 40, 50 other good bacteria along with it, help them implant too. So you get, you know, you get a really rounded microbiome is what we call it. All the bacteria in the gut called the microbiome. In any event, so a lot of cleaning fluids kill it off. Diabetes kills it off. Obesity kills it off. Alcohol kills it off. Smoking kills it off. Unfortunately, aging kills it off, and we don't know why, but aging kills off your good bacteria. That's why it becomes incumbent on me and other people in the health field to mention this to older people that you need to take a probiotic frequently. I take it every day because there are so many things that kill it off, and they're already dying because of my age. I'm 72. I just take it daily just to preventatively. But I also have some fermented foods. You know, I eat a lot of vegetables and fiber. All these things help your bacteria do well in the digestive tract. Now, the reason I say probiotics become increasingly important in the fall, first of all, they help with allergies. There's about 100 studies of probiotics with allergies, where they really help allergies in people, clinical trials. But also probiotics help marshal your immune system because we're going into cough and cold season. So I can talk about any supplement today that we make that I think is really worthwhile because we're having our Labor Day sale and you get a huge discount today. But here's a pollen allergy study. It's from the University of Antwerp and the Allergy and Clinical Immunology Research Group in Leuven, Belgium, and a couple of other research institutions in Europe. It's in the journal Microbiology Spectrum. And they used one of the strains that's specifically in our probiotic HX, Lactobacillus rhamnosus. And they said that when you take Lactobacillus rhamnosus, not only does it stay in the gut and go into the urinary tract and go into the breast tissue and all that, where it really is very healthy, but it also goes up into the nose. It goes up to the nasal pharynx and the oropharynx, which is basically kind of back of the throat by the mouth. So it colonizes there. And they took a group of people and put them just on this probiotic. Just on this probiotic. Or placebo, a fake pill. And they saw within 2 weeks, these people were not reacting to grass pollen. It had pushed down on their reactivity to grass pollen dramatically. Now, there's a lot of studies showing this. This study does not exist in a bubble. Like, here's frontiers in immunology. So it's all about the immune system. So what goes good with the immune system, what goes bad with the immune system. So it's 106 patients with seasonal allergies. They gave them a probiotic blend similar to ours versus placebo for 3 months. And a significant improvement in allergic rhinitis. So what is that? Well, allergic rhinitis is allergies to airborne pollens, typically. So it's you know, ragweed, you know. So when you go into September, October, that's when all the weeds are pollinating. So people who tend to have allergies now, like they get the itchy eyes and the sore throat and the hoarse voice and all the phlegm and all that, sometimes upset stomach and itchy skin, they're typically allergic to weeds. The weeds are pollinating now. Generally in the spring, it's to trees like poplar trees. And generally in the summer, it's to grass pollen. So a lot of people have allergies to all these things. When you take a good probiotic, the probiotic we have has three strains proven to really get rid of allergies to just about anything, to foods, to dog and cat dander, and to pollen. If you get the probiotic now and it's on sale, and you start taking one a day, according to this study, that's why I focused on this one study, within 2 weeks they were getting results with pollen. Within 2 weeks. So it's September. Pollen season is basically here. Get on a probiotic now, and within 2 weeks you'll have, your eyes will be less itchy and you'll have less phlegm. And this is especially important with people who have lung diseases, breathing diseases like asthma. I mean, it becomes especially important to these people. You want to be less reactive. And older people, because we lack probiotics. Now, beyond the probiotic helping with allergies, probiotics help bring back the immune system. Things like natural killer cells and polymorphonuclear leukocytes. So these things that kill cancer cells, these things that kill viruses and bacteria and parasites, weaken in us as we get older. And when you take a probiotic, within a week or two, parts of the immune system are strengthening in their effectiveness again. They're more equipped to kill a virus or a bacteria or a cancer cell, and they react faster and better and more specifically, because you want your immune system to be very specific. It's important because these cells weaken with age, a reason why the flu and infections and pneumonia and cancer become more dangerous and become more common in older people is because these cells are weakening. And it's been proven now that probiotic strains, the ones in the Envite Probiotic HX, bring back the immune system. So on one hand, they'll help you with allergies. And on the other hand, they bring back the immune system. What else can you expect from our probiotic? Well, if you have irritable bowel syndrome, it'll help. If you have diarrhea, it should help. If you have constipation chronically, it should help. You'll evacuate better and more frequently. If you have food sensitivities, certain things upset the stomach and intestines, it'll help. If you get gassy and bloating after eating, it'll help. So all of these things will be helped with the Envite Probiotic, including your allergies and including your immune effectiveness during the winter, during the flu and cold season, etc., including cells that fight cancer. You can expect that to happen. So the first product I'm speaking about is Probiotic HX, because, you know, 'tis the season. It really is the season. Now, a second product that becomes increasingly important now is the Macula Advanced HX. It becomes really important this time of year because there's more darkness, there's more low light. And the ingredients in the Macula HX advanced, we have less of them in our body as we age for certain reasons. So this becomes a really important supplement for older people. It gets harder to absorb zinc from food. It gets harder to absorb carotenoids like lutein and zeaxanthin and mesozeaxanthin from food. You need these things for the immune system. You need these things for the brain. You need these things for the vision. So if you take the Macula Advanced, which is on sale now because all the Invite products are on sale, it restores nutrients in your body that get into the brain, and you need it for a healthy brain. And if enough of them are in the brain, some of it will get through to the vision. So that's why it becomes important to get these supplements. Supplements that are good for the eyes are good for the brain. To get to the eyes, they have to go through the brain. So the brain is going to grab them. So if there's not enough, the brain's going to get it. There won't be anything left over for the eyes, which is bad. So when you get the Macula Advanced this time of year, you have these low light situations, these dim light situations, like from rain and snow, and you know, the days are shorter, the daylight is shorter, there's more darkness, you know, the nights are longer. So it helps you see better in low light, which is good in the house too. If you're trying to get up to go to the bathroom at night, it's you're less likely to trip over something because you'll see it better. It'll improve your visual stamina. In other words, you could stay in the computer longer or read longer. It'll help with glare recovery. So that's really important. You're driving at night, you're older, you're missing these nutrients. So headlights blind you, and it takes time to get your vision back. With the Macula Advanced, you get your vision back quicker. It'll preserve your retinal function. It helps protect your eyes. It'll help protect photo-oxidative damage in the eyes. You know, what happens from sun and light and oxygen hitting the eyes, it kills the eye tissue. This will help protect your eye tissue. But you'll see more clearly. But the other thing is, the same ingredients in the Macula Advanced that are good for your brain and memory and good for your vision are needed by your immune system. So there's a small amount of vitamin A. Why would I put vitamin A in there when there's also some natural beta-carotene, which converts to vitamin A? Because people with thyroid disease have a troubled time converting beta-carotene to vitamin A, and people with diabetes have a terrible time converting beta-carotene to vitamin A, so they need a little bit of vitamin A. So this becomes a really good all-around eye vitamin for people across the board. And it's not just good for your eyes and your vision and seeing in the dark and stuff like that and getting recovery from glare. It's also good for your immune system because the same nutrients that are needed for your vision are needed for your immune response to viruses and bacteria and cancer, yet you have less of them in your body with age because they become increasingly difficult to absorb from your food. So you're getting nutrients in here for your memory, you're getting nutrients in here for your eyes, and because we're going into the winter, you need that. You need to be able to see better with glare and in the dark and low light, etc. But you're also getting nutrients to bring back the immune system. So between the probiotic HX for the immune system and the Macula Advanced for your immune system, that's a really 1-2 good punch for the immune system to help protect you from pneumonia and the flu and all these other viruses that are going around. I have to go to a break. We're having our Labor Day sale. I'll be right back. 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
17: Okay, welcome back. It is September. I'm talking about all these different supplements because we're having our Labor Day sale. So this is the time to stock up on stuff that's really beneficial for you. So Biocurcumin 5-Loxin is an incredible supplement. I made it originally for pain. I made it for muscle pain, tendonitis, arthritis pain. And it's been fantastic for all those. I didn't realize it would also be good for the brain because the research wasn't out when I first formulated it. So I think there's as many people now taking biocurcumin 5-loxin for their brain.

jokes. She talks about politics. She talks about sports. I mean, it's just amazing. But in any event, I sent my mother Biokirkman 5-Loxin for her back, pain, because she cannot use Advil or Aleve because they can raise your blood pressure. And she has had high blood pressure since she was a little kid. It runs in the family. It's just one of those things. Genetically, we're prone to high blood pressure. Now, is my blood pressure high? It tends to run 130 over 70, but that's in the doctor's office. That's because, you know, you walk into the doctor's office and you're a little nervous. So it's probably about 120 over 70. So it's perfect, really. So in any event, let's get back to my mother. So I sent my mother Biokirkman 5-Loxin for her spinal pain. And she calls me up, and I sent her like 3 bottles. And she calls me up after a month. She goes, send me more of that Biokirkman. I go, it's helping you back? She goes, yeah, but that's not why. I go, why do you want it? She goes, it's great for my brain. It's helping my memory. So I said, I'll get you a case. Don't worry about it. So I have to keep my mom in Biokirkman 5-Loxin. Now, this is a very recent study. It's the journal Frontiers in Nutrition about a week ago. It was published. And it's elderly people in Japan with subtle cognitive weaknesses. So they don't have outright dementia, but their brain is not doing well. They're having conversations and forgetting what they're talking about. They're struggling to remember words, things like this. They're forgetting appointments. So they gave them a curcumin very similar to ours. I don't know which one they used, but it's a well-absorbed curcumin, like our Biokirkman is super well-absorbed, for 24 weeks or an active placebo. And they found it had a huge benefit for these elderly people who didn't have the greatest brain. They didn't have really good brain function. Their orientation improved. Now, that's amazing. Orientation would be your ability to learn and remember, how you behave, your physical performance. So in other words, this would affect your day-to-day activities and your quality of life. Like, how can you carry on in the day with other people and get things done around the house and all. So that was amazing that the orientation improved in these people. Composite memory improved. Composite memory would be, like, we're talking about the whole biology of the brain here. The biology of the brain is how the brain works, how the brain is made, what's in the brain, all of the chemical reactions that take place in the brain. In other words, the Biokirkman was improving the overall biology of the brain of these people. It was good across the board for their brain because their composite memory improved. Composite memory means, yeah, everything to do with your memory. Verbal memory. So verbal memory is if I tell you a word, you remember it. Or if you read something, you remember what you read. That's verbal memory. But their visual memory improved also. So visual memory would be you saw something. You remember what it looked like. You remember the color of it. You remember the shape. You remember the size. Their working memory improved. You know, like using your memory right now to understand what's going on. Their neurocognitive index improved. Like the speed of their brain, their memory. Can they pay attention? Can they change directions with their brain? So there's a lot of studies like this. So if you take your Biokirkman for your pain, you're getting a tremendous benefit for your brain. Now, one thing we know with Biokirkman, because there's 5 human studies showing this, 5 human clinical studies prove this, it improves the release of nerve growth factors. So what am I talking about? These are the things that grow your brain and heal your brain for your memory. So you have a set number of memory cells, which is going to vary from person to person, right? And they tend to die off because all cells die eventually, right? We didn't know until about 10, 12, 13 years ago that you actually grow new memory cells. You grow new memory cells when you sleep at night, and you grow new memory cells when you do physical exercise. So we didn't know that. And how do you grow these new memory cells? You release nerve growth factors, especially brain-derived human growth factor. Brain-derived neurotrophic factor takes immature cells, stromal stem cells basically, and converts them into memory cells. So we release less, the abbreviation is BDNF, brain-derived neurotrophic factor.

0: We release less brain-derived neurotrophic factor as we age. Therefore, we're replacing fewer and fewer memory cells. We're giving birth to fewer and fewer memory cells every night. When you take the biocurcumin, you restore the release of brain-derived neurotrophic factor, and you get back that ability to create new memory cells, which protects your brain, and your brain's going to keep on working. So that's like really cool. So, but the biocurcumin, which is Boswellia, that's great for the brain, and Boswellia, that's Boswellia is the fancy name for frankincense. Boswellia is great for the brain, and Boswellia is great for pain and inflammation. And turmeric, the whole curry plant, the whole curcumulonga plant, but especially the biocurcumin, the curcumin, the bismuth oxycurcumin and the curcumin. These things are great for pain. They're great for inflammation. They snuff it out. The different pathways that cause pain and inflammation and damage to the knee joint and the hip joint, etc., these things snuff out. So if you take the biocurcumin 5-loxin, and I have hundreds of letters from very happy clients on this and emails, if you take the biocurcumin 5-loxin, it'll help neck pain, shoulder pain, muscle pain, spinal pain, back pain. It'll help knee pain and hip pain, like arthritis pain, even like if you have arthritis in your thumb and your hands. It's fantastic for all that. It's great for tendonitis. So you could take it for that, but you're getting the added benefit that it's helping to seed your brain with new memory cells. And that is like, whoa, that's like above and beyond what you would expect from a supplement as an added benefit. Not only is it great for your pain, your arthritis, it's great for your brain. So I'm going to go to a break a little bit early. The products I'm talking about, most if not all the ingredients have been used in human clinical trials. Now that gives us different types of evidence. One, we know they work. We know they're safe. We know how much to give you. We know what to expect. How long will it take to help you? So if you get on the biocurcumin 5-loxin for like an arthritic knee, you should feel a decrease in the pain pretty rapidly. If you're using it for back pain, it'll help pretty rapidly. The brain, it takes a little time, but you will notice the brain feels sharper. Your mood will click up. You'll feel happier. You'll feel more with it. You will. You'll feel better. You'll feel like you have a younger brain. I mean, I feel my brain is really young, to be honest with you. I'm very happy with the direction my brain is going in. So, you know, things are important for the brain. Good food, like your fruits and vegetables and all these different colored vegetables, etc. Getting enough sleep, getting your exercise, drinking high-quality water, some green tea, keeping away from the crappy foods like the sugary, greasy foods. All these things are great for your brain, but so are certain supplements. So we mentioned the macula is great for the brain, as well as the immune system and the eyes. And we mentioned the biocurcumin is great for the brain while it's helping your joint pain or your back pain or your neck pain. Now, if you don't have arthritis, can you take it? I don't have any arthritis pain. I'm taking a biocurcumin 5-loxin 2 a day with my dinner for my brain. I take it for my, I'm not taking it for arthritis. I'm taking it for my brain. Okay, let's go to a break. So if you don't have arthritis or back pain or neck pain, you could still take the biocurcumin 5-loxin, take it with food. You could take it for your brain. 1 or 2 a day, that's all you need. You don't need more than that. Let's go to a break. 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We're having our Labor Day sale. 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
0: Okay. There's an active form of coenzyme Q10 that I take. I take one every morning when I'm at breakfast, 120 milligrams. It's called ubiquinol. Ubiquinol is amazing. Coenzyme Q10 is a well-known supplement, and what it does, it generates energy. Now, that affects everything. But the CoQ10 will not work unless you can change it into ubiquinol. The technical name for that is metabolize it, convert it into ubiquinol. But there's a problem. People with diabetes have a real hard time converting coenzyme Q10 into ubiquinol. And so do older people. So it becomes important to get some ubiquinol if you're diabetic or if you're older. The other thing that lowers ubiquinol is statin drugs. A drug like atorvastatin can lower your ubiquinol by like 40% within a week or two. You will feel the difference. You will feel more sluggish. You will have less endurance in the gym. I take ubiquinol every morning with my breakfast because I want to start the day off with energy. There are multiple studies that people with fatigue at any age, they could be diabetic, they could be kids with neuromuscular diseases or autistic children. Of course, if you're going to give it to a kid, you have to work with the pediatrician. You can't do it on your own. Kids are kids. But for us older adults, there's numerous studies using our ubiquinol. Now, just a word on our ubiquinol. It's the active version of coenzyme Q10, so it's the preferred form in older people. It's absorbed at least 10 times better than coenzyme Q10, but it's already in the working form. So not only is CoQ10 not absorbed as well, but it still has to be changed into ubiquinol before it's going to work for you. And there's many human clinical studies using the Invite ubiquinol published in medical journals and scientific journals and peer-reviewed journals. And these are randomized, double-blind, placebo-controlled human clinical trials. These are state-of-the-art gold standard trials. These are real studies. And our ubiquinol is the only coenzyme Q10 made in America. Most of the others are made in China. So some of them are a little bit sketchy. They're not all sketchy, but you don't know which one you're getting. Ours, you know what you're getting. You're getting the Kanika ubiquinol that's manufactured in the great state of Texas, which I will be visiting in December. Yeah, I'm going down to San Antonio for a couple of days. That'll be kind of cool. Yeah. And then I'm going to go over to El Paso because there's a mission trail by El Paso. In any event, let's get back to this. The ubiquinol is made. It's the only CoQ10 made in America. It absolutely works. It's been used in human clinical trials. We know it's safe. We know how much to give you. Let's go into the data on it. Now, there's a number of studies. It helps with fatigue. There's a number of studies. It'll give you energy. There's a lot of studies from Northern Europe, from Finland, from Norway, from Sweden, from Belgium, where when they give older people ubiquinol, when they bring up their ubiquinol levels, because they look in the blood to see if it's working, when they bring up people's ubiquinol levels, older people, they're less likely to go into the hospital. They're more active. They have more energy to get outside and be active and meet their friends or play some sports or take a walk or play with the grandkids. They're less likely to get sick, but they also are much more likely to survive. They see a clear-cut benefit. When you raise ubiquinol levels in older people, like people in their 60s, 70s, 80s, 90s, they're less likely to die of a stroke, a heart attack, sudden cardiac death, all different things with the heart. They're much more likely to survive. And they've shown repeatedly in human clinical trials, like the University of Kansas Heart Center, that when you give people with a damaged heart ubiquinol, like people who've suffered a heart attack, people with heart failure, they're much less likely to be hospitalized, they're much less likely to have another heart attack, and they're much more likely to survive, they're much more likely to live than the people not on ubiquinol. So these people are on all kinds of drugs for their heart. Sometimes it's high blood pressure, sometimes it's post-heart attack, sometimes it's arrhythmia, sometimes it's heart failure. They're already on the drugs. When they add ubiquinol, it's further insurance that they're going to survive. That's amazing. But here's two very interesting studies that just came out. This is PLOS Pathogens. That's a great American journal. July 30th. So this was just published. And they're looking at CD4 memory cells. CD4 killer cells are cells with a memory that lasts a long time to help prevent repeat infections. But they're also the T cells that kill cancer cells. They're really important for killing cancer cells. And they're finding that if they can engineer these cells properly, they can really battle different nasty cancers. So they were looking at people who survived COVID-19. And they found that people with severe infections of COVID-19, their CD4 killer T cells were not working. They didn't come back. And people with any kind of COVID-19 infection, the T cells were functioning less effectively for a long time. That's bad because they're already not working well in older people. When they gave them ubiquinol, it very quickly brought back the killer T cells. This is unbelievable. The CD4 killer T cells are strongly responsible for destroying cancerous tumors and killing, ripping apart viruses and bacteria. And it turns out, and this, by the way, was the University of Chicago, Northwestern University, which is also near Chicago, and the Technical University of Munich. So these are top-notch academic research institutions, medical research institutions. So they found that if you raise ubiquinol levels in people who had COVID, the killer T cells come back to activity. That's incredible because it'll help protect you from the flu, pneumonia, another bout of COVID-19, and cancer. So you want that. You want that. The other study that just came out on it's from Antioxidants Basel. It's Swinburne University and Baker Heart and Diabetes Institute. So these are good research institutions. Raising ubiquinol levels in people over 60 improved memory performance. That I would have never thought that. I mean, I always thought that ubiquinol would be good for the brain because the brain is so high energy, but actually affecting memory. When they gave a group of people over 60 ubiquinol or placebo, they gave them 200 milligrams of ubiquinol. It was our ubiquinol every day, by the way. It was for 90 days. When they gave people 200 milligrams of our ubiquinol every day for 90 days versus placebo, that was a good group of people, that as ubiquinol levels increased, inflammation and oxidative stress in the brain went down, and memory performance subsequently improved. So that's another feather in the cap for ubiquinol. So, I mean, ubiquinol is great for the heart. The highest concentration of ubiquinol in the human body is the heart, and unfortunately in your 50s, 60s, and 70s, the amount of ubiquinol in the heart can drop like 70%. So you want to get ubiquinol for your heart. And they've shown that people with damaged hearts survive better and are less likely to be hospitalized or have a future heart attack if you give them ubiquinol, if you raise ubiquinol levels. They also found people with fatigue improve. They also now are finding that it's great for the brain. You could have guessed that, but it was a guess. Now we have evidence of it. And we also find that it's re-engineering the immune system, that the ubiquinol powers up your killer T cells to help fight cancer and infections. So this ubiquinol is energizing the entire body. That's what this is showing. It energizes the skin, the brain, your muscles, your heart. Who needs it? People with diabetes need it. People over like 55 or 60 need it. And people on statin drugs need it because statins lower ubiquinol levels. So these great supplements. And like I said, our ubiquinol is the one made in America that's been used in many, many, many human clinical trials. Now, the other thing about our ubiquinol, we add NADH to it. NADH is a form of B3 that's incredible as an anti-aging nutrient. People spend a lot of money just to get NADH. Nicotinamide, niacinamide, nicotinamide, adenine, nucleotide, etc. They spent a lot of money to get NADH. We put it in there as a bonus. So why did we put NADH in there? Well, we know it's good for your energy. We know it's good for your heart. We know it's good for your brain. But it recycles the ubiquinol. It makes the ubiquinol stick around longer. So you're getting a lot more out of our ubiquinol than anybody else's. So all of our products are on special. We're having this big sale for Labor Day weekend. Let me go to a break. I'll be right back. Hi, Jerry Hickey here.
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0: 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Now, this is a really interesting figure. According to a lot of experts, you have 600 miles of blood vessels in your body. So 600 miles of blood vessels basically gets you from Long Island to South Carolina. So 600 miles of blood vessels in your body, arteries and arterioles and capillaries and veins, 600 miles. But 400 miles are in your brain. So two-thirds of the blood vessels in your body exist in your brain. So why is that? Well, one, because you lose some blood vessels. Two, blood vessels narrow with age from things like high blood pressure and pollution and smoking and bad foods and lack of exercise, etc. Poor diet. But three, the brain is a super high energy organ. The brain and the eyes, because the blood vessels supply all these, are super high energy, so they need a very capable blood supply. So two-thirds of the blood vessels in your body are in your brain. Now, that's because the brain needs so much oxygen, needs so much nutrition from your food, it needs so many vitamins and minerals and everything for it to function. Because it's always functioning. It's functioning when you're sleeping. It's functioning when you're awake. It's always functioning. And the best supplement they found so far to help circulation in the human brain is a supplement called resveratrol. Resveratrol is found in certain plants, and it protects them. Plants can't move, so plants have to protect themselves from the sun and mold and the cold and heat and mildew and bacteria and viruses. So plants release things that protect them. Resveratrol is chief among these plant protecting ingredients. We call them phytochemicals, chemicals in plants, phytochemicals. They're not chemicals made by a chemical company, they're chemicals in plants. So it turns out that resveratrol happens to be very beneficial in us humans. It's very hard to get any reasonable amount of resveratrol from food. You get a tiny bit in the skin of red grapes, but you get a lot of sugar. You get some in blackberries and blueberries. You get some in peanuts, but only when they're going bad, so don't depend on peanuts, because fresh peanuts will not supply resveratrol. You get some in plants. So you get a little in red wine, but you know the alcohol is terrible for you, so you don't want that. And resveratrol works better in conjunction with the ingredients found in these plants. So we add that to our resveratrol. It amplifies the benefits of our resveratrol. So we add the quercetin from plants and we add the grapeseed extract from plants because things like this exist with resveratrol and all these different plants. And this makes the resveratrol work better. So I'm talking about resveratrol for the brain because it's vasoactive. It's the most vasoactive supplement. So what does that mean? Vaso, blood vessel active. It restores circulation to your brain in people over the age of 40 or 50 or older. So here are two of the studies I use to illustrate this. So older people, resveratrol is really good for them. First of all, it improves the strength of your lungs. Second of all, it protects your smaller organs, like your thyroid gland, your adrenal gland. It helps shield your pancreas, so that's important if you're diabetic or you smoke or you're inhaling pollution. You want to protect your pancreas. But it's great for the brain. It turns out resveratrol is the best supplement for restoring circulation in an aging brain. So these are researchers at the NeuroCare Cluster of Excellence. That's brain research in Berlin, Germany, but also the Max Planck Institute for Human Brain Sciences. And they took people between the age of 50 to 75, and these people were overweight. They were not healthy people. They wanted to see if resveratrol had an impact on their brain function and on their memory. So they gave them 200 milligrams of resveratrol every day with food, or a placebo for 6 months. So a group of people between the age of 50 to 75 who had a lot of belly fat, which is not good for you, no matter what argument you hear, belly fat is not good for you. They gave them 200 milligrams of resveratrol every day or a placebo for 6 months. It had a real impact. Like, they were better able to remember words. So their visual memory improved. So if they read something or wrote something or you said something to them, it had an impact on them. And they saw on these imaging tools that the connectivity in their brain and the parts of their brain involved with their memory was improving. In other words, the nerves in the brain, the neurons in the brain that are involved with memory, they have to connect with each other. And the more connections they have, the better your brain works. And they found that the connectivity, the number of pathways, was improving when you gave all the people resveratrol. So it was restoring circulation to their brain and an oxygen supply to their brain and the supply of nutrients to their brain. And this, in turn, helped rewire the brain like a much younger, healthier brain. And memory improved. Brain function improved. They were functioning quicker. So here's an even bigger study. It's in the journal Clinical Nutrition. And it's a large group of women over 2 years. So 125 women wound up on resveratrol. 125 women wound up on placebo, a fake pill that looked like the resveratrol, but it wasn't. And what they found is that the resveratrol That came on super fast. I have slight allergies. The probiotics improved my pollen allergies by about, I'd say 98%, but I still get a little tickle in my nose once in a while. Due to probiotics, you don't need antihistamines. If you get on the probiotics, a lot of you won't need antihistamine drugs anymore for your allergies. You won't need some antihistamines are bad for your memory, but a lot of them make you feel sleepy and slow down your reaction time. So if you do the probiotics and it's helping with your immune system and it's helping with your allergies, a lot of you aren't going to need antihistamines anymore. I never take antihistamines. That's how well the probiotics work for my allergies, because I had all kinds of allergies. I had dog allergies, cat allergies. Let's get back. They're all gone. Food allergies are gone. My pollen allergies are gone. And it's simply because of the probiotics. Simply taking probiotics got rid of my allergies. It's amazing. Because so much of your immune system is active in your intestines and your digestive tract, and the probiotics tell your immune system, hey, relax, this thing is not dangerous. Pollen is not dangerous. Cat and dog dander is not dangerous. That's amazing. Your allergies go away. It's amazing how they improve and how quickly it happens. But let's get back to resveratrol. So they gave 125 women resveratrol for a year or placebo for a year. Compared to placebo, a 33% improvement in brain performance and the biology of the brain and the function of the brain. Overall, brain function improved by a third. The women over 65 had the best impact for their brain function. So the resveratrol is the real thing. It's the real thing. You want to, when you get older, there's certain supplements you want to take. You want to take a multi because you're absorbing a lot of nutrients less efficiently. You want to take a product like our Macula Advanced for your eyes and your memory and your immune system. You want to take probiotics. You want to take ubiquinol. And you want to take resveratrol. These are just really super beneficial supplements. I'm going to go to a quick last break because I'm not talking about the sale. I'm letting the breaks talk about the sale. So I'll be right back and we'll go into the last part of the show. Hi, Jerry Hickey here.
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0: Okay, welcome back. It's the last segment of the show. I've got about 5 or 6 minutes left. Collagen. 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Most of your body, most of us humans, besides our soul, because I believe in that, but most of us humans, we're made out of collagen. Collagen is a kind of protein that makes humans, and liquid. You know, like the blood and the spinal fluid, etc. So, collagen, let's break down how much of you is collagen. 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So is your hair and nails, because they're related to your skin. And if you take collagen, you'll see your skin will improve. It'll be less translucent, less crepey. The wrinkles will improve. The overall complexion will improve. But you'll also see your nails growing. You'll see your hair looks thicker and it's behaving better, because collagen decreases in the hair with age, and your hair gets kind of like fly away and hard to manage, and it looks thinner. So when you take collagen, it looks like you have more hair because the hair is thicker, but it's also behaving better. But collagen is also about 36% of your bone, but it's a really important part of your bone, because that's what the calcium and the phosphorus and the magnesium attach to harden collagen into bone. So bone starts out as collagen, then the minerals mix with the collagen to create bone. So if you really want to repair your bone and you're older, so like you're a lady with osteopenia or osteoporosis, collagen has to be part of the program to repair your bone, because there's no place for the calcium to stick onto unless you have collagen. And there's less collagen in your body as you grow older. Every 10 years, there's less and less collagen in the body after the age of 30. Now, what about the joint? Well, collagen is great for the joint. 67% of the joint cartilage is made out of collagen. So what is that? That's the slippery stuff on the end of your bones that prevent the bones from banging together. So it's kind of like a hinge. Your joint is like a hinge, like you can't open a door without a hinge. So the hinge in your hip and the hinge in your elbow and the hinge in your thumb and the hinge in your knee, there's collagen in there. There's collagen in the bone, there's collagen in the joint. So collagen makes this slippery stuff called cartilage. Once they say you need like a knee replacement, it's because the cartilage is gone. The cartilage is gone. And if you have arthritis, it's because there's less cartilage. So what happens when you take collagen? Collagen helps to rebuild the cartilage, and that's where the other things stick onto to create the joint. That's where the glucosamine and chondroitin and MSM go. If there's no collagen, there's no place to rebuild your joint tissue. There's no place. So if you take our collagen has been used in studies of the skin. They've shown it gets rid of, it helps get rid of like half your wrinkles. It's like real. And the skin looks more even toned and everything, and it's got a greater glow and it has more moisture in it. It helps with your nails and hair. Studies show this. It helps with your bone health. Studies show this. I mean, there were studies like the University of Florida in Gainesville and Case Western Reserve that have come out and said, you can't just take a drug for your bones. You can't just take calcium and vitamin D. You need collagen, because collagen is the stuff that the bone starts off with. It helps prevent it from breaking, because it makes it more resistant to breaking, less stiff. But it also is the place where the calcium goes to attach to build bone. So you need collagen for your bones. You need it for your skin, hair, and nails. You need it for your joints. So if you're trying to help your knee joint or your hip joint, you want collagen. Even if you've had hip or knee replacement, you want collagen to repair the bones around the knee and the hip replacement. Now, collagen also makes your spinal tissue. The facet joints that hold your spine in place, the discs that hold your vertebrae, the bones, they're made out of collagen and calcium. The discs are made out of fluid and collagen. So your spine is strongly dependent on collagen. So you have to have collagen, especially like after the age of 45 or 50, it becomes really... At the age of 45 or 50, it'll help prevent things from going bad, like the bones and the joints. But it'll help make your skin look younger. Cosmetically, it's real. It's more than cosmetic. It's real. Your skin is younger. But you're helping deflect any problem with your bones or joints for later on. Older people, you take it to repair your bones and joints and your spine and your skin, hair, and nails. So these are great supplements. Listen, we have nutritionists in Invite 7 days a week, so you can call on the phone, you could go into the stores, or you could go on the internet, the website, Invite Health, and contact these nutritionists 7 days a week. So after I'm off the show, if you have questions like, you know, do you have a bone formula? Do you have a sleep aid? Do you have something for my mood? Do you have something to help with this, that, and the other thing? The nutritionists are on hand to help you with that. These are qualified people. They really went to school to earn the credentials. They really know what they're talking about. And these supplements are fresh, pure, measured correctly. We check. We have them tested. We make sure these are fresh products. The ingredients are the top quality. These ingredients have been used in human clinical trials that are published in medical journals. Most of the things I spoke about, they're published in medical journals to study. So we know they're safe. We know how much to give you. We know how long it'll take to help you. And we know what to expect for benefits. You can ask a nutritionist these questions. These are super high quality supplements. And today, you're getting 50% off suggested retail on two bottles. Two bottles of any Invite product, you're getting 50% off suggested retail. 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Otherwise, it'll be Amanda Williams, Dr. Amanda Williams. God bless. Have a great weekend. 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
6: 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And it was time to put up. 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We were hot. We were on fire. We were yelling our hearts out. You could feel the intensity rising. 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I don't know where I got the energy from. I don't know where the pain went to. But all I know is that I had what it took I am a United States Marine.
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18: 73 degrees and partly cloudy skies at 1 o'clock. Good afternoon. I'm Lizzie Radabali. Mayor Mamdani was in Brooklyn on Friday night kicking off Labor Day weekend celebrations. Soca Fest was happening at the Brooklyn Museum, and his honor took to the stage to introduce the headliner, Kes the Band.
19: It's the weekend we celebrate the Caribbean diaspora in our city. And I just want to say thank you, because without this diaspora, there is so much of the city that we love that we wouldn't be able to call our home.
18: Tomorrow is the 59th annual West Indian Day Parade in Crown Heights, going down Eastern Parkway. Expect lots of road closures if you're driving in the area. And if you're going to the parade, expect lots of security. Liz Warner with the details on that part of the story.
20: Mayor Mamdani and NYPD Commissioner Jessica Tisch held a briefing Friday to outline security.
21: Like at last year's Juve Festival, there will be 13 entry points along the parade route. All spectators will be screened by NYPD personnel using magnetometers before entering the viewing areas.
20: Mayor Mamdani says he will march for the second year in a row in what's dubbed the largest Caribbean parade in North America. The celebration has, however, been marred in recent years by shootings and stabbings. Tisch says thousands of officers will also use drones to help keep the crowd safe. Liz Warner, WOR News.
18: Today is the funeral for a former Team USA triathlete who passed away after drowning on vacation on Long Island off of the shores of Shelter Island. It happened this past Wednesday.
22: Here's your WOR Weather Channel forecast. Just a slight chance for a shower or two into the start of this afternoon. Otherwise, some sunshine today with a high near 74 as the light breeze continues out of the northeast. Overnight clear, the low cooling down to 61, so 50s outside the city. A sunny Labor Day on Monday, tomorrow the high of 79. Then on Tuesday, sunny with a high hitting the low 80s. I'm meteorologist Jeff Marr.
18: In some sports, U.S. Open action, reigning women's champ Aryna Sabalenka facing Taylor Townsend at Arthur Ashe Stadium. And later at 2 p.m., American Tommy Paul faces defending champ Carlos Alcaraz. 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Next news at 2, wake up with Curtis Sliwa, Larry Menti in the morning, 6 till 9 weekdays. I'm Lizzie Radabali, 710 WOR.
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16: 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I'm Rob Redstone, broadcasting from the WOR studios in the heart of New York City. 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
23: It's Dr. Lederman here with Rob and Noah and you. 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And every day I see patients, and every day I take notes, and every day I come to the radio to explain to you what I've learned and what the patient learned and what you can possibly learn to share with yourself and your loved ones and your neighbors and your friends and even the person down the street who you know is suffering. And I know as a radio listener, you can pass on the information. So I'm grateful for you listening. I'm grateful for what you do. I want to talk about a woman who came to me years ago. She came to me 4 years ago, 77-year-old woman from Trinidad. She was widowed. She had two boys. She came with her sister-in-law and her stepdaughter. She was diagnosed in 2000, wow, so many years ago. She was diagnosed 5.5 years ago with left breast cancer. She had a biopsy. And she was going to have radiation. And, well, there was no history of anything. The left breast had increased in size. And she eventually was found to actually have a cancer on both breasts. The left breast was growing on hormonal therapy. She was on anastrozole. The right breast was diagnosed but never treated. So, actually, she never completed treatment for either breast. She had bilateral breast cancer years ago, and she came here with bilateral breast cancer. She was on hormonal therapy. We know hormones don't cure anybody. they may slow down the cancer for a while. And she chose to have treatment for both breasts here at Radio Surgery New York. And she was here, 4 years ago. When she came to me, she was diagnosed 5 years ago. And so she was treated. She was here this week, and she's in remission. She's had physical exams and mammograms and ultrasounds and blood tests and physical exam. And she's in complete remission for bilateral breast cancer. She declined any lumpectomy. She declined any mastectomy. She declined any chemotherapy. So while she did have a few months of hormonal therapy, it didn't work. The cancer kept on growing. Came here, had radiation to both breasts. And we see so many women, more and more every day, who just want to keep what God gave them, their body. And in fact, not only women, but men and women and children want to keep their body. And often, sad to say, by surgeons whose job is to, well, they should be to educate, but they really, it seems like it is to cut. Surgeons seem to more and more push people to get surgery. Chemo people seem to push people more and more to get chemotherapy. I kind of trained in a different kind of way years ago, and we were taught and we were trained and we were educated, and we do tell people all the options. We believe people should have all the options. And when you tell people all the options, so many people would prefer not to have major invasive surgery, would prefer not to have deforming surgery. Women would prefer to keep their breasts so commonly intact, not to be deformed. And most people, in fact, when they can be treated for lung cancer, pancreas, or liver, or colorectal, or gynecologic, or bladder, or prostate, seem to want to get treatment, leaving the body intact and using non-invasive treatment like radiosurgery. Radiosurgery is a misnomer. It's nothing to do with surgery. It was named by a Swedish doctor years ago to kind of suggest that radiation beam could work like surgeons without the cutting and bleeding. So the idea is not a new one, but it's available in America thanks to Dr. Lederman, first in America, first in the Western Hemisphere, and of course first in New York with non-invasive body radiosurgery, and one of the first doctors to perform brain radiosurgery. Brain radiosurgery is where it all started, because the brain has a skull outside, and that skull was used to set a frame. But we were able to make a system to hold your body in a similar kind of way, non-invasively, with no pain and no claustrophobia, to be able to treat cancers most anywhere in the body. So this woman came. She had radiosurgery for both the right and the right left breast, and she's done very well years later in remission. And as I said earlier, her mammograms negative, ultrasounds negative, physical exams negative, cancer markers negative, and the test of time, which is so important. The test of time is so important. And why did she come this time? Well, she came this time because of, not number one, to get checked out for the breast cancer. Number two, she heard about us using low-dose radiation for arthritis, for people who have bone-on-bone arthritis in the shoulders, the elbows, the hand and wrist, the hips, the knees, and the feet. And most people thought they only could get injections or physical therapy or lose weight or have surgery to have a shoulder replacement or a hip replacement or knee. And when you offer people options, most people decide, and I see so many people with arthritis, they just do not want to have invasive surgery. They do not want to throw their beautiful joint that God gave them into the bucket. Most people would rather use low-dose radiation. What does low-dose radiation do for arthritis? Well, arthritis is an inflammatory process often. Often there's inflammatory cells in the joint that make it swollen, make it stiff, make it painful, make it difficult to move. And low-dose radiation can treat the entire joint at once, not like an injection, which injection, number one, is invasive. And that material, whether it's prednisone or gel, goes to a small area. Whereas the radiation can treat the entire joint at the same moment in minutes. And most people get great relief. I've had people who couldn't walk or run for 5 years, 10 years, 20 years. All of a sudden, after a few treatments, they can move again. And we're going to hear from our patients in a few minutes. Marina is going to talk to you about her low-dose radiation for a joint when she thought nothing would help her. So you'll hear from our patients. You can also go online. We have many, many patients online talking about treatment of their shoulder, elbow, hands, hips, knees, and feet using low-dose radiation. So this woman has benefited greatly from bilateral breast treatment, leaving her breast intact with no cutting, no bleeding, no lumpectomy, no mastectomy, no chemotherapy. Now, years later, she knows us, trusts us, and she wants now to be treated with low-dose radiation for her painful joint. And this is the work that we do every day at 1384 Broadway. I'm talking about a man from Dominican Republic. He came to me 9 years ago, 62 years old. He had 5 children. He came with his son. He had a history of diabetes and high blood pressure. His PSA was 4.9, Gleason 6. And he was referred by one of the top urologists in town. And there are some urologists who just hate to remove the prostate. This urologist, one of the top urologists in New York City, hates to remove the prostate, radical prostatectomy or robotic prostatectomy, hates to do it because he knows for most men it's the end of their sex life, end of their erections, end of urinary control, and often shortens the penis. So he had a biopsy for his high PSA. Normal PSA is 4 or less, and people can have prostate cancer with a PSA of 1 or 2 or 3, and we see that. Because we see so many men with prostate cancer. We've taken care of 9,000 men for cure, treated for cure with prostate cancer here. He had bypass surgery for his weight. He was on medicine for his blood pressure and diabetes. He had surgery for his eyes, for his stomach bypass, for circumcision. He had a penile implant before he came to me, likely from the diabetes and his weight. And then was found to have prostate cancer. I examined him. He had a large prostate, T1C, Gleason 6, PSA 4.9. Treated here 9 years ago, 9+ years ago, actually. And is cancer-free. His PSA is 0. He's doing great. And I just saw him this week. He's doing great, and he's very happy. And all his questions were answered. And he said, date to return is my number to call. This is the work that we do at 1384 Broadway, Broadway and 38th Street in the heart of New York City. And I speak to to you about a woman who came to us with kidney cancer. She actually had a mass. We arranged for a biopsy. We treated her kidney cancer. When we staged her up, like we talk about frequently, when you have cancer, we like to know what you have and where is it. And not only did we find the kidney cancer that she knew she had a mass there, but she had a breast cancer detected by us. So this is a woman who benefited by coming to us. She was going to have her kidney removed by a urologist. She declined that when she heard she could keep her kidney. She got testing. She was found to have a second cancer, biopsy positive. We sent her to one of the top imaging centers, independent imaging centers, got a mammogram ultrasound to confirm a breast cancer. So had she not known about the kidney cancer, had she had her kidney removed, she probably would have not known about her breast cancer in a timely fashion. This is the work we do. It's great to come here if you want. Why? Because we like not to rush patients. We can go speedy, but do it in the right way. She was going to have surgery on her kidney. She declined that, came here. We were able to save her unnecessary surgical removal of her kidney and detected her breast cancer all at the same time. 2 separate cancers, thanks to coming to Radio Surgery New York at 1384 Broadway, where we accept most insurances, Medicare, Medicaid. This is the work we do. She's grateful she came here. She's happy. I met with her this week. She had tests and knowledge she got here that she never had elsewhere. We often say that 90% of the people that come here learn about their body that they never knew before. This woman, for example, was going to have her kidney removed without a biopsy, without knowing what was in her kidney. This woman never knew about her breast cancer until she came here. So she actually learned a lot. She was able to save her breast and save her life at this time and avoid deforming surgery. This is the work we do every day. So what do we say? You can call us if you want, 212 Choices. We accept most insurances, Medicare, Medicaid. It's obviously better to meet in person. Phone calls and emails are interesting, but they do not equalize meeting in person. My name is Dr. Lederman, here for you. We'll be right back.
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0: We are back, and this is Dr. Lederman, and we're going to be talking about some special patients soon who are here to explain to you their experience. I want to talk about a man who's 80 years old. He was born in the former Soviet Union. He came with his daughter. He was diagnosed with bladder cancer years ago. He had blood in the urine. He had a scraping. He was seen by a urologist elsewhere. His urologist did scraping. Unfortunately, when he did the scraping of the bladder, he left a stricture in his urethra. The urethra is a tube between the bladder and the penis. And so he's had no follow-up of his bladder cancer. His PSA was elevated. His PSA was 12. Normal PSA is 4. It was repeated. It was 12.89. He had an MRI. MRI showed a PI-RAD 4. PI-RAD is a scale of how abnormal the MRI looks. MRI is a good way to look at the prostate. He was found to have cancer. He had an aggressive cancer. He had a Gleason 8 cancer. So he came to us. He was seen by another doctor, and the other doctor he was just not satisfied with. He came with his daughters. He has one daughter who's a phlebotomist. Another daughter is in business world. And we talked about all the issues. When he came to us, number one, he had bladder cancer and no one followed him up, even though he was seen by a urologist. Wow. So number one thing is we arranged for a cystoscopy with a pediatric scope, a tiny little scope, to go and check the bladder. If you have bladder cancer, you need to be checked for the rest of your life. And he was seeing a urologist, but the urologist wasn't doing anything. Wow. Then he found a high PSA. You can say, wow, if you see a urologist, how did the PSA get to 12? It should have been biopsied when it was 4. Well, it wasn't biopsied when it was 4. It was biopsied when it was 12.89. So he had now two issues, a bladder cancer, which has not been checked out, and a PSA that's very high. And we were able to arrange for a cystoscopy to look inside the bladder, which turned out to be A-OK. And he had a biopsy of the prostate because of a high PSA. And the high PSA led to a biopsy. Biopsy showed Gleason 8 cancer. Lucky for him, the cancer did not travel beyond the prostate and seminal vesicles areas. And he chose to come with us because he liked how he was treated. He liked that we took care of his urethra. We took care of his bladder, which a urologist who's a specialist in the field did not do. And we arranged a biopsy showing cancer localized to the prostate seminal vesicle area. And now he's been treated. He's doing great. He has no side effects. He's finished his treatment. And this is the work that we do every day. And he's satisfied. His daughters are satisfied because finally he got some follow-up on the bladder, which he needs. Finally, he got an answer about why his PSA was 12. Of course, it could have been done years ago. And had he come to 1384 Broadway, Dr. Lederman, years ago, it would have been done years ago. He came here because a radio listener suggested to get checked up. We've treated 9,000 men with prostate cancer. If you know about radical prostatectomy, which is usually recommended, sad to say, success is very, very poor for Gleason 8 cancer, about 23%. With us, the majority of the patients are successfully treated. It's a big difference. With us, most men keep their sex life and their urinary control without any radical surgery. So there's lots of reason 9,000 men have come for prostate cancer treatment for cure here at Dr. Lederman, 1384 Broadway. We have a lot of information to send. We have DVD, all kinds of information, but it's always best to meet in person. If you don't know what your PSA is, you should get checked out. If you do know, let's talk about it, make a date. And you can have a prostate cancer even when your PSA is 1 or 2 or 3. 4 is usually the cutoff, and your person should have an MRI. This man should have been known about it since he was going to urologist elsewhere. He should have had the cysto to look at.

0: inside the bladder years ago. We're trying to make up for the lost years elsewhere for this man that was being seen at one of the biggest hospitals in New York. And now he's happy and healthy and doing great. And this is the work that we do every day at 1384 Broadway. We're talking about a woman who's 81 years old, born in Latvia. So for you who's familiar with Latvia, Lithuania, Estonia, she's from Latvia. She had a mass in her parotid gland. It was MRI positive. There was a mass there with no biopsy. She was seen by a surgeon who just wanted to cut it out. Well, she didn't like that idea. She came here because she did not want to do surgery on her parotid. She read online, and she's right, that if you do surgery on the parotid, you can lose control of the face because the facial nerve goes right through the parotid gland. This woman came to us years ago with a mass, a palpable mass the size of a grape in her parotid just below the ear on the left side. We arranged for a biopsy. We arranged for scans. We arranged for all the options. And when we told her about all options, she decided not to have surgery. She did not want the risk of the surgery, the risk of major surgery, the risk of radical surgery, the risk of losing her face. Facial paralysis is terrible. It's impossible to have a normal social life. When the face is paralyzed, it means that there's no control of the eye, the face, the mouth. So it's hard to speak and swallow and eat and be sociable and go to church or wherever. This woman chose us years ago and had radio surgery for a parotid tumor. It was a benign tumor, but she was growing. She just did not want to have surgery, and she wanted to have it successfully controlled. And that's what we've done here. She's had no side effects, non-invasive, no cutting, no bleeding. Cancers of the head and neck are commonly treated, so we treat cancers of the nasopharynx and the mouth, the gums, the cheek, the voice box, the larynx, as well as benign tumors. This was a benign tumor in the parotid gland, and she's adamant against any surgery. She's now, years later, doing great. She's happy about the treatment, no side effects, very pleased, A-OK at this time. So far, so good, as we say, and she will come back on a regular basis to be checked up. This is the work that we do every day at Radio Surgery New York. We'll talk about one man more with prostate cancer, 62, from Jamaica. He's married, he has four children. He had frequent urination. He was waking up at night four times. He did not know. He came to me. He had no knowledge of his PSA. So here's a perfect example of a man who came to us. No knowledge of the PSA, but he came and was smart. He got checked up, and he was found to have a high PSA of 12. He had a family history. So a lot of people say, oh, I don't have to worry, I have no family history. But that's not true. He had a family history. He had two first-degree relatives. He had a father with prostate cancer and a brother. So he had two first-degree family members. He also had a sister with ovarian cancer. He was born in Jamaica. He's married. He works in New York City Transit. He's an electrician. I examined him. He had a large prostate. We checked him out. He had a Gleason 7 PSA 12 cancer. And he was treated years ago. Now his PSA is zero. And he's very happy about that. His sex life works. His urinary life works. And I saw him this week, and he wants to be treated for his arthritis. So this is the work we do every day. He has right shoulder arthritis. He's a very active man, was an electrician for the MTA, just had immobility, had pain, he had trouble moving his right shoulder. We had x-rays confirming the arthritis, offered him all the options, and he wants our treatment, number one, because we've proven to him the benefits of radiation. Number two, he understands it's very well tolerated, and most patients derive benefit with improvement of symptoms with low-dose radiation for arthritis in the shoulders, elbows, hands, hips, knees, feet, even plantar fasciitis. So we have a lot of information to send you about prostate cancer, which he had years ago, about arthritis, which he's just going through treatment now. This is the work that we do every day with thousands of patients treated over decades. My name is Dr. Lederman, and we're very lucky right now to hear from Paul. Paul is a man who went to one of the biggest hospitals. He had thyroid cancer. He's going to tell you his whole story in his own words. He was told that he had, when he came to me, he told that he had metastatic thyroid cancer, 6 months to live. Years ago, he had 6 months to live. first metastatic stage 4 thyroid cancer. And now you're going to hear from Paul and what's happened over the many years since first coming to Dr. Lederman, where his father, by the way, was treated almost 25 years ago. So this is Paul.
1: Paul, how long have you known me?
2: I met you, I would say, about 5 years ago. But I knew of you from 30 years ago because you treated my dad in 1998. He had prostate cancer and he was scheduled for surgery and he had heard about you and put a call into the office and you called him at 5:45 a.m. in the morning and said, I'd like to see you. Why don't you come in? And you convinced my dad and gave him his treatment options and you did the radioactive seed implants.
1: So this is almost 30 years ago.
2: And he was at the time 54. He lived, thank God, another 35 years. Never had a problem.
1: So a long time ago. And was he satisfied with the care?
2: He loved it. Loved you.
1: What did he tell you about the care?
2: You know, we were just happy. We were worried we were going to lose my father. You know, his prognosis was not good. He was given an option to go to chemotherapy and surgery. And you provided an alternative treatment. He was happy he could get back on the golf course sooner. Whatever you said, I know he believed in you. He said, that's the guy. And he was impressed that you called him at 5:45 in the morning. He couldn't believe the phone was ringing. And you made it so simple for him. And thank God, we were grateful for that. Fast forward to my story.
1: So you've actually been at a few super-duper hospitals like we talk about over the years, right?
2: Yes. I was experiencing a lot of discomfort in my neck. There was a lump, and I went to my primary care doctor and said, what is that? And he said, well, that might be a goiter. Don't worry about it. Let's see. And then all of a sudden, another 3 months, it was like a orange in the size of my neck. And I said, look, what do we do with this thing? He said, does it bother you? And I said, no, but, you know, it looks like I have two golf balls there. I'm a golf professional. And he said, well, we could do a biopsy. And he did. And I asked him, what was the result of the biopsy? He said, call me tomorrow. I'll have it. And then it happened to be a Wednesday. And then I called him on Thursday. And he said, you know what, call me over the weekend. We were friends. And I asked him on Saturday, What'd you say? He said, if the girls in the office haven't called, you're fine. He said, you would have gotten it back. He said, I don't have it here, but you're fine. I called again. He said, just check with me on Monday. He said, everything is good. About 4 months later, that was February, it was June. Now I look like a football the size of my neck. And I started to wonder. I took a friend of mine and she was having chest pains. And I said, hey, doc, what about this? This is getting larger and larger. And he said, oh, you know what? Let me go check my paperwork. And then about a day later, he called me. He said, you have cancer. I said, cancer? I said, what happened? I thought the biopsy. He goes, it slipped through the cracks. He goes, don't worry. I'm going to send you for it'd be a little cut. Well, the little cut turned into a surgery that they did a thyroidectomy in 2015. And the doctor said, I said, am I okay? And he said, I don't know. He said, it might have spread. He goes, let's see. Sent me to a endocrinologist. She said, we're going to do radioactive iodine. Okay, whatever that is. We did it. And she said, there's a little small bit of it in your lungs. I said, well, what are we going to do? And she said, well, let's wait till it grows. It's very small. Well, 4 years later, my cancer reoccurred. And it was now in the neck baseline. And I went to do a second radioactive iodine. I thought, all right, this is good. 2021, I went and then I found out it was now all in my paratracheal lymph nodes. Now it was serious. I went to a top hospital, the second top thyroid oncologist in the country. And he said, I'm going to send you, there's a new procedure out, RDA, radioactive. I don't remember what it is. He said that they'll go down there. And I met the person who created it. She was supposed to be tops. And she said, I can't get all of it. I said, what's the problem? And said, you got a real estate problem, location. I said, well, we'll treat some of it. What would treat it? And she said, no, you're 61 years old. You're a male. You got cancer. It's in your lung. It's in your spine. She said, you're too old. It's over. It's in your bones. It's in your lungs. I'm sorry. I can't help you. Then my best friend said, what about that guy that treated your doctor? I said, oh, Dr. Lederman. I didn't even think of it. I went down. I came in the office. He couldn't have been more affable. He said, what's going on? I brought him all my results. And he said to me, here are your options, which is what I liked. He said, you can do chemotherapy. You can do surgery. You can also do immunotherapy. I said, they're all telling me to do that, but chemo doesn't work on my cancer, doc. He said, that's right. I said, well, then why would they do that? He said, money. He said, I'm going to tell you what I think you should do, and I'm going to tell you the truth. Chemotherapy will kill the cancer. It'll also kill you. And it always comes back. So I said, what do I do? He said, I'm going to give you a procedure called stereotactic radiation. He said, come in here. I said, well, do you think I'll be okay? I said, am I going to bleed? I said, is there any kind of pain? He said, Paul, do you see anybody holding the walls, walking out with blood coming out every orifice? He said, you'll be just fine. 5-7 minutes. And I met his staff. Everybody concerned, does their job. It's like a well-oiled machine. I'm here, cancer-free. And people that have come to me with cancer, I always say, go to Dr. Lederman. Dr. Lederman improved my quality of life, gave me peace of mind.
1: Well, thank you. And as we say, you should live to be 120. God bless you.
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3: We are back. I want to talk about a woman who came to me 9.5 years ago, 55 years old. She's single. She has 2 kids. She had a breast biopsy, which was benign, and she came to me with a mass in the lung, in the right lung. She had a biopsy done. The biopsy showed cancer. She was told by her surgeon she has to remove her lung. And, well, she heard about radio surgery through a radio listener like you, which is why I know that radio listeners save lives. And she just did not want to go through surgery to remove her lung or part of her lung. She came to me with biopsy-proven lung cancer. We treated her 9.5 years ago. She's been in remission. Sad to say, she keeps on smoking. She's a smoker, and we know about that. She had no family history. She was pregnant twice. She had 2 kids. She had a hysterectomy. She had a lumpectomy and biopsy of the breast, which was negative. She had heart ablation. She had lots of disease related to smoking, the heart disease, heart ablation. Now, lung cancer, treated 9.5 years ago. She chose no surgery, no cutting, no chemo, no bleeding, no anesthesia, no hospitals, only a few treatments here with radiosurgery. And this is the work that we do every day. I've urged her repeatedly to stop smoking. We've offered smoking cessation and all kinds of other options, and she's just adamant that she needs to smoke. And then what happened next? Well, sad to say, we treated that cancer in the right lung, and then years ago we treated a mass in the left lung, a second cancer. So she's had 2 lung cancers, one on the right, one on the left, both treated with radiosurgery. And now she comes in with her friend. She has a friend. She's from Long Island. She has a friend from Florida, also a smoker, also lung cancer. We also treated her lung cancer. So we have 2 women, 2 smokers, 3 lung cancers, all in remission, all doing well. And this is the work we do. So we talked a few minutes ago about trying to avoid removing parts of your body with lung surgery. Part of the lung is removed. That means you have less lung to breathe, less good breathing. I know many people who've had lung surgery. They never get their breathing back. This woman has smoked, and she continues to smoke despite medical advice. But she is smart in that she comes here. She gets radiosurgery, non-invasive treatment, highly successful. Both cancers, right and left lung, are successfully treated. And of course, we follow our patients with physical exams and blood tests. She needs mammograms and colonoscopies and pap smears like every other woman. And this is the work we do. She is so happy. She avoided lung surgery on the right lung and the left lung. She is so happy that she encouraged her friend who had lung cancer to come here. So 3 lung cancers in 2 women. All in remission, no cutting, no bleeding. We have lots of information to send you. 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My name is Dr. Lederman. I'm going to introduce myself. My name is Dr. Gil Lederman, born and raised in Waterloo, Iowa. Went to medical school, MD at 25. like my great brother, Tad Lederman, MD at 25, like my fantastic son, Dr. Ariel Lederman, MD at 25. Ariel trained at the most illustrious hospitals and medical schools from New York to California, New York to California, New York to Los Angeles, the Atlantic to the Pacific, board certified, magna cum laude, top of his class at every step of the way. His great doctor here at 1384 Broadway, board certified, accepting most insurances. He's loved at home, loved by his patients and their families and their staff. And patients, if they wish, get a super diligent, thoughtful, caring Dr. Ariel Lederman, if you want. I went on after 25 medical school MD to University of Chicago, 3 years in internal medicine, treated thousands of patients, then Harvard Medical School, prestigious Dana-Farber, treated thousands of patients with cancer, stayed on the staff, and then after that at Harvard Medical School Joint Center, trained in radiation, treated thousands of patients, the only Harvard-trained triple board-certified radiation cancer doctor in New York, here for you. You're welcome to come and see Dr. Ariel, Dr. Gill, or others, whatever you want, whatever is good for you. If you wish, we accept most insurances, Medicare, Medicaid, at 1384 Broadway, with lots of information to share with you if you want. I want to talk about a woman who came this week with bilateral breast cancer. She had a super radical mastectomy 50 years ago. They moved the breast and the muscle and the ribs, and then she had radiation on the other breast 20 years ago. And is now here. She had a right hip replacement a year ago and now has pain in the knee and pain in the right and left hip, right where she had the hip replacement. She heard about our work. Her surgeon in neighboring state wants to do another radical surgery to replace her joint. She finally heard about us. Her surgeon did not tell her about any other options besides surgery, and she's upset about that. She's upset about the pain after the hip replacement. This is the work we do. If you want a high rate of success non-invasively with no cutting and no bleeding, if you have arthritis, bone-on-bone pain in the shoulders, elbows, hands, hips, knees, feet, even plantar fasciitis, with a lot of information to send you if you want. My name is Dr. Lederman. We'll be right back. Did you know?

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2: 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He was the first in New York with fractionated brain radiosurgery, and he's the first in America and in the Western Hemisphere with body radiosurgery. 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
3: We are back. I want to talk about a man who just recently came to us. He's 69 years old. He has diabetes, high blood pressure, has iron deficiency anemia, and colon cancer. And he went to have a colonoscopy. He had cancer. He saw a surgeon. The surgeon did surgery, removed the right side of his colon without any scanning. And if you heard me all show and every show, we always like to know where a cancer is, what kind of cancer it is, and if it's traveled, what is it and where is it? Well, the surgeon did not listen to our show because he did a right hemicolectomy. He removed the right side of the colon with no testing. He was found to have a moderately differentiated adenocarcinoma. It was 5.8 centimeters. It was invading into the abdominal cavity. There was vascular invasion. He had 12 of 27 nodes positive. The patient had had abdominal pain for a year. He had weight loss. He went from 254 down to 193, so he lost 60 pounds. So it's more than 20, almost 25% of his weight. Period. He was seen by a chemo doctor at one of the biggest medical schools here. He had had a plan to get chemotherapy and radiation, and no one did any testing to see where the cancer traveled. Okay, he went to one of the biggest hospitals, biggest medical schools. They rushed in, did surgery, no testing, no scanning, no knowledge about where the cancer is located. So he came to us after surgery, just a few weeks after surgery, and we got cancer markers on him, and we got a PET scan, and he has cancer in the liver and cancer in the lung, stage 4, that was never detected at Super Duper General. The surgeon got his surgery in, and the patient never got the information. The patient was never told about non-invasive options for colon cancer, and there are. He didn't get that. He got nothing, only surgery, and he regrets that. He regrets not being told about all the options prior to surgery. So now he's got liver metastasis, lung metastasis detected by PET scan, and he's so upset that he was never told about all the options, and he's not keen about chemo, he's not keen about any more surgery. We spoke about all the options, and he's now going through radiosurgery, non-invasive treatment for his liver metastasis from colon cancer when he hadn't been staged up. He hadn't any knowledge about what kind of stage the cancer was before that surgery, and no one ever offered that to him, even though he's at one of the biggest medical school hospitals in New York City. That's why so many patients come here for a fresh second opinion. This is the work that we do every day at 1384 Broadway, where we accept most insurances, Medicare, Medicaid. I want to talk about a man who's from Iran. He has three, he has five children, actually. Two daughters came with him. Three did not come with him. He had abdominal pain 6 months ago. He went to a primary doctor. Again, he went to one of the biggest hospitals. He had three separate chemotherapies for a cancer of the liver. He had a DOTATATE scan, which was a PET scan that was totally negative. It was useless. He had ascites, which is fluid in the abdomen. He had abdominal pain, poor weight. His weight went down from 170 to 142 with a height of 5'5". He had a slight shortness of breath. He had hemorrhoids. We talked about that. He was waking up 10 times a night to urinate. He was one of the super-duper big hospitals. No one offered him all the options. He had chemo, three different kinds of chemo, none of which worked for his liver cancer. It's actually a biliary cancer of the biliary system. He was born in Iran. He came to the United States during the revolution, came with his two daughters, had a wife at home. I examined him. He was weak, but he wants to be treated. He wants treatment to try to control the cancer in the liver. This is the work that we do every day, and we have high success treating liver cancer. Liver cancer, there's two major types. There's cancers that start in the liver area, which is what he had, and then there's cancer that travel to the liver, like lung cancer or breast cancer or colon cancer that travels to the liver, like the last patient we spoke about had a colon cancer that traveled to the liver that was never detected until he came here. And this is the work that we do every day at 1384 Broadway, Broadway and 38th Street in the heart of New York City. Now we're talking about a man who came to us from Jamaica, 62-year-old man, married with three children. His father had prostate cancer. He has high PSA. He had a TURP done, which is a scraping of the prostate to urinate better. He was left with retrograde ejaculation, which is a complication of surgery on the prostate. He was seen by a urologist in the greater New York area. He was urinating once a night. He had some leakage, probably from that surgery on the prostate, and he was staged up. His father had prostate cancer. He works for the MTA. He works on buses in New York. He was born in Jamaica. I examined him. He had a large prostate. So this man was told that his doctor wants to do a biopsy, but the last PSA was 1.8 normal. There was no MRI. So what did we do? His doctor elsewhere wants to do biopsy when the PSA is low and no MRI. Well, in our view, there's lots of better things to do than invasive procedure. Sometimes it's hard to keep the procedure or the knife or the needle away from the surgeon. So what would we do for a man who has a PSA of 1.8 on no medicines causing that and no MRI? Well, repeat the PSA to confirm that's true. Repeat or get a new MRI, see what's there. And most likely, if there's nothing on the MRI and the PSA is really 1.8, we saved him a biopsy. So people save all kinds of things. Like I said earlier, 90% of the patients who come here learn things about their body that they never knew elsewhere. And I want to talk about a man who was born in Africa. He had colon cancer, lymph node positive. Cancer had traveled outside the colon. He had a resection. He had surgery only. He's 44 years old. And he was in pain. He didn't want to do any other procedures. No staging, no treatment. And so what are we doing for him? Well, what are we doing? We are staging him up. Elsewhere, he had surgery on his colon, but they never, ever looked to see if the cancer had traveled. He's 44 years old. In this week's People magazine, there's a woman in the 20s, about 24 years old, has stage 4 colon cancer. They ignored abdominal pain. They ignored weight loss. They ignored bleeding. You can read about it in this week's People magazine. So there's a new phenomenon being observed of cancers in young people. Used to be old people, older than 50, 60, 70. Now age 30, start thinking about colonoscopy and screening. We're very lucky now to have a patient to talk to us about arthritis treatment. A woman came to us named Marina. She had severe pain and suffering. She was treated for the knee, low dose radiation, very well tolerated treatment. So we're lucky to have Marina. Please listen to her describe what happened to her and low dose radiation for her knee arthritis. Here's Marina. Marina, why did you come here?
4: I was having excruciating pains in my left knees. I could hardly put the foot down on the ground because of the pains.
5: How long have you had pain in the left knee?
4: A few months.
5: And I understand you saw a bone doctor or orthopedic surgeon, right?
4: Yes, I did. He did x-rays. He told me I had arthritis and inflammation. But all he really gave me was the Tylenol arthritis.
5: So he didn't do any surgery? No. Did he want to do surgery on you?
4: No, he didn't, because at 90, he didn't think that was wise.
5: So at 90 years old, you were sent home basically with nothing, right?
4: Right, exactly.
5: So how do you feel about being sent home with nothing at age 90?
4: Terrible.
5: Do you think it was age discrimination?
4: That's right.
5: Did he tell you, hey, you can go see Dr. Lederman about low-dose radiation?
4: No, it was a friend who recommended me to you.
5: So how did a friend know about our work?
4: That friend of mine goes to my church, and she had breast cancer, and she came here and did marvelously.
5: So she was satisfied with her breast cancer treatment, is that right?
4: Very satisfied and actually having no problems now.
5: So she came for breast cancer, and she knew about low-dose radiation with us.
4: Right.
5: But the specialist she saw didn't tell you anything about it.
4: Oh, no, definitely not.
5: So what do you think about that?
4: I think I wasn't really taken care of properly. So I was excited to know that I came here, because at this point, I can put the foot down. Actually, I use the cane all the time, and I can actually walk a few distance without my cane. So I know I've had terrific improvement.
5: So before the low-dose radiation, you couldn't do that?
4: No, I could not.
5: And tell me, you came here, and we talked about all the options, right?
4: Yeah.
5: Did you feel we treated you fairly?
4: Oh, sure.
5: Did everyone treat you well here?
4: Very good.
5: Did you have any side effects from the treatment?
4: None at all.
5: Okay, so you had just a few treatments, right?
4: Yeah.
5: And when did you start getting better? After how many treatments? One, two, how many treatments?
4: The third treatment, I started feeling much better. The fourth, a little more. The fifth, very good. And now I've done the sixth treatment, the final treatment for the left leg.
5: And you're feeling A-okay?
4: Yeah, feeling quite fine.
5: And in fact, you're feeling so well, you want to have treatment on the other knee now, right?
4: Sure. I am going to do the second knee. And I can tell anyone who has a problem with their knee, come see Dr. Lederman.
5: Thank you, and God bless you.
4: God bless you, too.
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8: 73 degrees and partly sunny skies at 2 o'clock. Good afternoon. I'm Lizzie Redabali. A teen is fighting for his life after being ejected from a car in a violent crash in Whitestone, Queens last night. Sarah Lee Kessler reports.
9: Police say the 19-year-old was a passenger in a car that tried unsuccessfully to merge on the Cross Island Parkway, crashed into the back of another sedan, and flipped over. The teen suffered critical head injuries. A 16-year-old boy, also hurled from the car, had minor injuries, as did the teen driver and another passenger. The 42-year-old driver of the car that was rammed was hurt too, but his passenger was not. The cause of the crash is under investigation. Sarah Lee Kessler, WOR News.
8: After being banned from the platform, disgraced politician George Santos still has some last moves to play against Kalshi. The prediction market issued its first ever lifetime ban to the former congressman over claims that he made money off a bet regarding his attendance at the State of the Union address. Santos tweeted yesterday that he will start using any information that he knows on political gambling opportunities. He said requested for anyone to tag him in a post and he will try to ruin the odds of any bet. Santos said he has the right to do so under the First Amendment, but we will see if Kalshi's legal team has any response. A 4-year-old girl was sent to the hospital with critical injuries after she was hit by a cop car in Connecticut. This actually happened on Wednesday night in the city of Bridgeport. Police now just coming out with details. They were responding to a reported assault when a cruiser hit that child. She was listed in critical but stable condition. Chief Roderick Porter visited the girl in the hospital and said there will be a fully transparent and independent investigation into this crash. Organizers of the Mexican Day Parade in Passaic, New Jersey, have canceled the event, claiming fears over a spike in ICE activity. Mayor Hector Lora said this is a matter of public safety.
10: Look, we understand there has to be enforcement, but the way enforcement is done matters, and it's causing anxiety and fear, and that cannot continue.
8: Lora added that the event's cancellation is a loss for the community. Up in Massachusetts, a mistrial has been formally declared in the Lindsay Clancy murder trial. It comes after the defense appealed the mistrial decision to a higher court and was denied.
7: Members of the jury, at this point, I'm going to declare that the jury is deadlocked, and I'm going to declare a mistrial.
8: The jury on Friday told the judge once again they were deadlocked, prompting that decision from the judge. Clancy admitted to killing her three children in 2023, but pleaded not guilty by reason of insanity, a status hearing now set for September 29th. Sports and your Weather Channel forecast next, WOR News Time 203.
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12: Here's your WOR Weather Channel forecast. Any isolated shower activity will wind down to this afternoon with some sun otherwise and a high of 74. Overnight, a clear sky with a low dropping down to 61. Temperatures start to warm back up a little bit more on Labor Day tomorrow. It'll be a sunny day with a high headed to 79 degrees and a sunny Tuesday with a high near 82. I'm meteorologist Jeff Marr.
8: In some sports, over at the U.S. Open, reigning women's champion Aryna Sabalenka is facing Taylor Townsend, and then later, starting now, actually, American Tommy Paul is facing off the defending men's champion, Carlos Alcaraz. Over on the baseball diamond, Mets finish play against the Giants today. Yankees finishing up against a series against the Padres. Both teams, Mets lost yesterday, Yankees won. Next news at 3, wake up with Curtis Lee when Larry Menti in the morning, 6 till 9 on weekdays. I'm Lizzie Radabali on 710 WOR.
2: 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WOR's airing of this program constitutes neither an endorsement of the products offered or the ideas expressed.
13: 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It happened recently, and I'll break down what it means for your money, especially the money you thought was safe. Also, why are so many people ruining their retirement by bankrolling their adult kids? I'll go over that as well. All that and more on the Papa Report.
14: 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Covering topics from creating reliable income to tax strategies, wealth protection, Social Security timing, estate planning, and his views on today's money matters. John covers it all. This is the Papa Report with John Papa.
15: From New York to New Jersey to everywhere in between, it is time. It's time for the Papa Report, where we talk about life, we talk about money, we talk about everything in between, but most importantly, getting your money right out there. And John Papa, he is the man. He steers the ship out here. He's been in the wealth game for decades. He's got the heart. He's got the experience. He wants to make sure you out there are straight when it comes to your finances. Bruce Rosenblum here with you as well. And our longtime fans of the show, hey, you already know we have leads on the program. No cost, no obligation, financial reviews. You got a chance right here on the program to get your financial house straightened out. More on that down the line, but first, I want to bring him in, the man who makes it all happen and wants to make sure you are taken care of when it comes to your money situation. None other than Mr. John Papa. John, it's great to be back with you, my friend. What's happening this morning?
16: Hey, Bruce. Yeah, great to be back. We got a great show today talking about bonds. And, you know, people think they're safe investments, but they're really not. So we'll have a little education on bonds today, which is really exciting. But, you know, hey, I'm happy to be here. you know, a little mini vacation last week, and we were, you know, we played a recording of our show, and I'm happy to be back, full of energy, a little excitement. Can't wait to talk about things because we educate and empower people so they can make better decisions with their hard-earned money. We've been doing that for a really long time. And, you know, our new book, The Empowered Investors, out. We talk about that on the show a lot. And, you know, we've gotten a lot of requests for that book, and we'll talk about it throughout today's show as well. And I also, Bruce, really cool, made a couple of appearances on the Wealth Council, which is on Fox Business every Sunday at 2 o'clock.
15: Yes, sir.
16: I'm one of the advisors that have been asked to, you know, come in and talk about it. Typically, every show has three or four advisors talking about the stuff that we talk about on the radio show every Saturday, or I mean every Sunday. This show, Fox Business, the Wealth Council, Sunday at 2 o'clock. Check it out. You'll see me. I've recorded a bunch of segments, and you know, about every other week or so, every 2 weeks, I'm one of the advisors on there. Real excited about that opportunity, and it gets us a lot of exposure. So we're trying to get that message of educate and empower people so they can make better decisions with their hard-earned money. Get it out there to even more people, and just keep helping and helping. You know, so real excited to be here. You know, had a week or so off, and excited to be back with you, buddy.
15: Yes, sir. It's all about keeping it real on the Papa Report. See, we're dovetailing with Fox. We got the book. Just trying to make sure that you get the best advice out there when it comes to your money. And speaking of education, John, I tell you, we came back to some very, very spicy headlines. I tell you, everybody talking about treasury bonds and what the government did. And if you out there, if you missed these headlines, let's catch you up real quick, because I cannot believe what Uncle Sam tried to do here and the results of this intervention here, talking about treasury bonds.
16: Right.
15: 30-year U.S. treasury bonds, we saw them hit the highest levels just recently, since actually right before the crash back in 2008. And that high yield situation made Uncle Sam do a double take. It spooked everybody, so the government stepped in and tried to buy more bonds, essentially bail out the bond market and right. calm things down. But John, as you saw and as I saw too, it didn't work. It didn't work.
16: Not at all.
15: And the intervention, it took less than 24 hours for the market to just totally reject that that intervention. And the yields are right back up to where they were. So, John, what has happened here?
16: Well, I mean, think about it, Bruce. You know, bonds, their yield went to levels that we haven't seen since, you know, before the crash of 2008, right?
15: Yeah.
16: And what that means is it's really bad signs for inflation, rising bond values. It's mm-hmm. not a good thing. And what Scott Bessent tried to do was implement this buyback program to buy more of the bonds, bail them out, basically, like you said, which would hopefully bring the yields back down to some normal places. But it lasted for 24 hours. You know, here's the thing. A lot of people don't really know how bonds work. They've been sold a bill of goods thinking that bonds work inverse of stocks. Mm-hmm. So if you have a stock bond portfolio, you're going to be covered. But we all saw what happened in 2022 when, you know, bonds were down 25%. Stocks were down because market was crashing a little bit, and that safe, balanced portfolio was down 25%. And people were asking, well, how could that happen? You know, I have, you know, 40% of my assets are in bonds. Well, what happens is when yields rise, bond values drop. And we'll talk a little bit about that later in the show and what that means to investors. So this buyback program that Treasury Secretary Bessent tried to do, it worked for 24 hours, and then immediately the bond yield spiked back up to record highs, and it's creating havoc in the bond market. And people are using the bond market for safety.
15: You're right.
16: You don't want havoc and volatility in your safe money investments. And we'll talk a little bit about that later on the show as well.
15: Yeah, this whole time I was thinking about my mom, John, because as you know, and I know very well, my mom, she is a safe investor. She likes safe money. So she's all about CDs. She likes bonds. She will never do stock market stuff, even if the stuff is considered quote unquote safe. So, you know, she's into safe money. And a lot of our listeners are into safe money too. But then we got some listeners out there, I know, that they're not in bonds because they find bonds to be maybe too conservative. Now, does this news really apply to the people who are not in bonds? Does this touch them too?
16: Well, yeah. I mean, because it affects the overall market, right? Any bad news or volatile news in the markets affects all the markets. Mm-hmm. And Bruce, first of all, we need to give a little education. And we talk about this three investment world discussion that we have with our clients, you know, whoever comes into ours and meets with us, whether it's via Zoom, Teams, or in person, when you have a three investment world discussion, it's the picture of three worlds, and basically the Wall Street world is all the way on the right, and stocks and bonds and mutual funds all fall into that world. Mm-hmm. And you could see crystal clear with your eyes that people think bonds are a safe investment, but they're not. They're in the world of risk. It just happens to be that their risk is inflation risk and interest rate risk. And we've seen it right now. When bond prices rise, yields rise, bond prices go down. And I'll talk about that in a second, what that actually means to the investor, because that's exactly what happened in 2022.
17: Right.
16: And we'll talk about that. So when you talk about safe money investments, there are so many other tools out there that are safe money investments that don't go down. You know, they don't go down when the markets are all volatile. That's a safe money investment. And that's what we talk to our clients about all the time.
17: And safe money is what it's all about. And if you out there, if you are worried at all about what's happening here, we want you to know that there is somebody you could call and you can talk to this person and he can help you. It's John. He's right here. He's the man himself. 866-535-5772. Again, if you are any flavor of concerned right now, now is a great time to think about getting your stuff straightened out, because John, he helps people every day here. We want to help you too. Again, the number, and again, no cost, no obligation, 866-535-5772, 866-535-5772. Talking about turmoil in the bond market, how the government tried to bail it out, it didn't quite work. So, John, with this in mind, is the message here to get out of bonds? Because I know, you know, bonds were always known to be safe. It was colloquial, common knowledge. Hey, bonds, they're safe. You can always bet on bonds. But now, I mean, we're seeing indicators maybe that's not the case. So, should we get out of bonds? That's the question.
16: Well, I mean, not 100% get out of bonds, right? But we'll talk about the inefficiencies of bonds, right? So let's go back to this, what I just said a second ago about how bonds actually work. Okay. Cause most people don't understand how they work, right? So let's say you have a bond yielding, and I'm going to explain why a rising yielding bond market is not good for bond holders. Okay. Mm-hmm. So let's say you own a bond that's paying a 4% yield, right? Okay. And that's a decent yield right now where interest rates are. And you have a 4% yielding bond, right? Now the Treasury starts buying more bonds and increasing the yield to buy these bonds. And now bonds are selling for 5%.
17: Okay.
16: Well, wait a minute. So if I have for easy math, $100,000 bond, and it's yielding 4%, and now the same $100,000 bond could yield 5%. What do you think someone's going to buy? Am I going to buy your 4% yielding bond, or am I going to buy the 5% yielding bond? I'm going to buy the 5% with the
17: more money,
16: one, right?
17: Yeah.
16: I get more income, more yield, right? Well, what does that do to the 4% bond that clients are holding? It doesn't make them worthless, but it makes them worth less, okay?
17: Right.
16: So now somebody might say to you, hey, I'll give you $95,000 for that $100,000 bond you have that's only yielding 4, or I'll just go buy the 5% bond. So what it means is, in a rising interest rate environment, if you're holding bonds that are lower, your bond values are going to go down. And that's exactly what happened in 2022.
17: Right.
16: Federal Reserve raised interest rates to record highs, and bond values got crushed because I go buy the higher yielding bond. I'm not going to buy your bond, so your bond values go down. So is it a question of getting out of bonds altogether? No, but look at what bonds are. They're not a truly safe investment.
17: Mm-hmm.
16: They're still in the world of risk. You need to look at and compare them to other tools or other investments that are truly safe money investments. And that's what we try to do with DPS Advisors. I want to educate you, explain how all of these things in the Wall Street world work, stocks, bonds, and all that. And then you got to decide what's right for you. But bonds are not 100% safe. And we've seen that, you know, recently with these interest rate volatility.
17: Ooh, absolutely. And I know we're so close to the buzzer here, but John, if there's a message we can give to people out there who are maybe 5 to 10 years out from retirement and they have bonds or they don't have bonds, what is the takeaway here from what's happening?
16: Well, the message is look at all the other alternatives as well, Bruce. It's not just, you know, have this 60-40 balanced portfolio. It's just going to be stocks and bonds and that's it.
17: Yeah.
16: Look at, educate yourself on all of the other safe money investment options that are out there and see what's right for you, because true safety is what leads you to that stress-free retirement. So, ladies and gentlemen, I know we had a pretty cool first segment, but for the first 10 callers who make an appointment when they call into our office, you'll get your hands on the Diversified Planning Strategies report. 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
17: And look, don't wait. Do not wait, because headlines like these, they're dropping so often. I don't mean to be an alarmist, but this is the truth here. And people, they wait for the best time to do stuff. I know I'm guilty of this too. You know, wait until after things calm down just a little bit. Wait till things get a little less busy. But here's the thing. We know this. The people who really make progress out here in the money game, they decide to act before things are going haywire. Because bottom line, there's no best time to do this stuff. But there is a better time. That's before you get in trouble. That's before headlines break. So if you've been putting this off, now is a great opportunity. It's right here. Take it. 866-535-5772. One more time. 866-535-5772. The Papa Report continues next.
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1: Rolling right into another critical conversation on the Papa Report. John Papa, Bruce Rosenbloom, and we have a jaw-dropping statistic to drop for you right now. And John, I saw this. I could not believe this. You knew this. I didn't know this. One in five Americans age 65 and older are still working or they're looking for a job. I could not believe this when I saw 20% job, 20% of seniors back to work. And I tell you, this really shocked me because I'm thinking of we're not too far removed from the pension era, right? I mean, age 65 was when everybody took off. You got the gold watch at 65. You got the retirement party and then you just chilled. But, you know, I don't know. Am I being dramatic here?
2: No, you're not being dramatic. You're just stating a fact, right? And you think about it, back in the 80s and early 90s, 11% of that population, 65 years old and above, was working or getting back into the workforce. Okay. 11%. It's now up to 20%, right? Ooh. With 12% working full-time, 7.5% working part-time. We haven't seen these numbers since like the 60s and the 70s, and you hit it right on the head. Mm-hmm. Why is it? Well, pensions went away, right? When you used to work, like I remember my grandparents, they worked for a company, they stayed there for 40 years, and they didn't make a ton of money, but when they retired, they had a pension. Now, the companies wanted them to retire to get them off the books, get all their costs of having an employee off, and they paid them a pension, you got a watch, and they retired. But now, in the late 70s, I believe 78, pensions were done away with and the 401k came into play. So now you had to become your own retirement planning expert and people are just seem to be working longer. And no, so you're not over dramatic. It's just a fact. And you know, when we talk to people about stress-free retirement, it's like, you know, do you want to have to work in your retirement at 65 years old? I mean, I know we're living longer, but I look at myself. I'm doing this business 40 years, right? I love what I do.
1: Yes, sir.
2: I consider it a job. I got my kids working with me. Like, I could see myself working in 70s and, you know, I'm not doing all the grunt work and the new events and all that stuff. My kids will handle all that. But working with existing clients, I see myself working into my later years in life, you know, because I want to do it, not because I have to.
1: Yeah, right. And I think this is great. If you love what you do, absolutely. I tell you, keep working. And there was a quote we talked about a while back from President Nixon. He was interviewed and he gave this big, long monologue on purpose. I wish I had the quote here to fire up. I don't. But he said, you need purpose to make life worthwhile. And Nixon was a controversial guy. But I think I think he was onto something when he said that because... No.
2: Absolutely, Bruce. He was a controversial president, as we all know, but he did have some really good things that he implemented, and he was a very smart guy, and you know, unfortunately, got tied up with Watergate and all that stuff. Mm-hmm. But you know, he made some good points, and that's so true. Having purpose, and we see that a lot in our clients. I'm working with a retired lawyer. She got let go, and 2 months after we implemented her income plan, she called me and says, "Yeah, I couldn't do it anymore. I'm back to work. I don't need the income anymore." I'm like, I'm surprised it took you 2 months, right?
1: Yeah.
2: People, you have purpose and meaning and, you know, and they go back to work and that's fine. You know, working because you want to versus working because you have to are two totally different things.
1: Yes. But what about the people that want it to be done and then they have to go back to work? I'm worried about those folks because looking at the stats, I mean, going back to stats here, it was not an expectation that people would go back to work. I think it was only like 14% of the people were going back to work around 1995. That's what we have on paper here. But now Gallup is saying that 74% of people past 65 are expected to go back to work. So, I mean, is it just because pensions happened or, you know, pensions went away?
2: Well, exactly. And people are going back to work because they have to. The cost of living is up. We talked about it earlier in the first segment. Inflation is up. Everything costs more.
1: Yeah.
2: And if you want to have that comfortable life and you are making money, you need to have that. And pensions are gone. You don't have a paycheck coming in addition to Social Security when you retire anymore. You have to create that yourself. So if you could work, not retire and work longer, you're going to build up that 401k balance a little bit more. Mm-hmm. It's going to earn some more interest and you're going to have more money to retire on. So that's why people are doing that. I mean, you think about it, 14% in 1995. Now

0: But it's 74%. I mean, that's a crazy stat, Bruce, because it's out of necessity now. It's not because people are doing it because they want to. It's because they have to. And that's the sad thing about it, right?
1: You should
0: be able to, if we can create a strategy and a plan that is going to allow you to retire because you want to retire and you can, that's a great plan to have. And that's what we do with DPS Advisors. We're showing people how they can live that stress-free retirement. They can do what they want, when they want, wherever they want, forever, how much they want. And that's what we build, retirement dreams for people. And it's so satisfaction. There's so much satisfaction in that. And that's why I said I could see myself working a lot longer. I love what I do. And we got a great thing going here at DPS. I got my kids involved. It's really, really cool. And we're educating and empowering people so they can make great decisions with their hard-earned money.
1: Absolutely. And if you out there, if you want some real help, if you want your plan spruced up, now is the time to get this done. John, he's here for you. More importantly, he wants to see you succeed here. So pick up that phone when you get a chance, 866-535-5772. Again, 866-535-5772. You can also go online to thepapareport.com. That is thepapareport.com. You can also get your book that way. So check that out whenever you get clear here. And John, talking about people checking out of the rat race here. Right. I hate to describe it that way, but that's how people feel these days. You know, we mentioned that 74% of seniors might be going back to work in this modern era. But looking at this other data we have on paper here, it's wild because Gallup is saying the average retirement age is actually around 61, even though workers say they're, you know, trying to check out at 65. Right. So it seems like, I don't know, are people underestimating how long they can stay employed? Is that what's happening here?
0: Well, I mean, that could be part of it, Bruce. I mean, but you got to look at the facts, right? People are leaving the workforce, not really because they want to. They're leaving because they have to, whether it's health issues.
1: That's it.
0: Layoffs, caregiving to parents, right? I see, you know, both my parents are no longer here, but I see my wife's parents, you know, now they're in their mid to upper 80s and, you know, they're struggling a little bit. And I see the work and the amount of effort my wife and her siblings put in to taking care of both of their parents. And, you know, when you have to do that on a long-term basis, it affects your job. And, you know, you can't work. You can't go to work. And so there's a lot of other reasons that these people are retiring at 61, 62 years old. And it's not to do with because they want to, it's because they have to.
1: Right. I think it really is that healthcare piece of the puzzle here. You know, you hope for the best, you pray for the best, but I tell you, what is it, like 75% of people have some kind of major health issue at a certain age. So,
0: and they need long-term care help.
1: Yeah.
0: And, you know, it doesn't mean going into a full-fledged nursing home, but assisted living, rehab facilities, things like that. And let me tell you, Bruce, that takes a toll, not only on the person who's going into those facilities, it takes a toll on everybody in the family. Because it's just, it's not a great situation. But it's a fact of life and it has to be dealt with. And
1: yeah, right.
0: I can see that, you know, that's one of the reasons why people are leaving the workforce, because they have to, not because they want to.
1: Yeah, right. I'm reminded of a dear radio colleague of mine. He actually suffered a bit of a stroke here. It wasn't a life-changing stroke, but he did have to modify things just a little bit to keep on keeping on. And it seems like this type of stuff, it's happening to a lot of people these days. They incur some kind of health scare or health issue, and it diminishes their capacity. So they got to think about maybe going from full-time to part-time.
0: Right.
1: And this is tricky because, you know, a lot of workers now are working part-time in retirement. So, but they don't really want to be. I mean, is this a viable strategy for people out here?
0: Well, yeah. I mean, if you can figure out a way where you can afford to work part time, but still get some paycheck, maybe still keep your health benefits and things like that, it could be a huge advantage. You know, the problem we see is when people retire completely, they leave their company, and now they're home you know, doing whatever, and they realize they need to get back to work, going to find a new job is really hard, almost impossible. So if you could work out an arrangement with your existing employer where you can say, hey, I'll work, you know, a couple days a week, work on a part-time basis, so you're going to keep a paycheck, you don't have to go out looking for a new job, you know what you're doing, that's a huge advantage for people who are out and have to find something totally brand new. And we see it a lot. I see a lot of people doing that consultant, you know, the thing where they're doing that flex schedule with their company. And it really helps. It really does help.
1: Absolutely. Now, with all this in mind, John, I know we're, again, about to hit time here, but I know there are people out there, they don't want to be boomerang retirees. In other words, they don't want to check out and then find later on they have to come, they got to go back to work. That's the nightmare scenario for a lot of people out here.
0: Right.
1: What can we say to those people out there? What is the way forward right now?
0: Well, the way forward is to make sure you have an income plan that's going to allow you to retire, right, in a stress-free environment. Because the key to that, Bruce, is having more guaranteed income than what your expenses are. And if you could work that out with your financial advisor and figure out, you know, how you can create enough income to retire, then you have all the, you have all the power. You can decide what you want to do. 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
1: Talking about boomerang retirement right here on the Papa Report. John Papa, Bruce Rosenblum, and boomerang retirement, of course, it is when you retire, but then you find that you have to maybe go back to work. This is very, very unfortunate. It's happening to a lot of people these days, more than we'd like to admit. But what about another boomerang element out here. I'm talking about boomerang kids. John, this, I hate to bring this up, but we got to talk about it because this can also derail somebody's retirement plan. Because, you know, a lot of people, they've raised adult kids. Right. They got them through college. Everything, they thought they were clear. They thought, hey, I did everything I could possibly do to get my kids launched. They're off. But then the kids, they come back. For whatever reason, they come back and they say, oh, man, I'm in a bad way. Mom and pop, can you help me out? This is becoming a commonplace thing in this country, isn't it?
0: Yeah, Bruce, it's the norm now, not the exception. It's like everybody you talk to, and I'm in that category. I'm in, 62 years old. I have friends of mine that were in our 60s, and, some working, some retired, whatever. But we hear it and see it all the time. And I hear from people come into our office that, hey, I'm helping my kid out. I'm helping them with their rent. I'm helping them with this. I'm helping them with that. And I'm sitting there looking like, I don't understand what happened in the last generation. I remember when I graduated college, my dad was like, hey, that's it. We're done. Financial security. You got to make it. You got to figure it out. Go figure it out. So the tough love became in the United States. Basically, we all became soft and we got to make sure everybody's happy. And I just don't get it. Having self-respect and self-responsibility to provide for yourself. I mean, that's what our jobs as parents were supposed to be about. Teaching our children how to become self-sufficient in life so that we're not carrying on their, helping with their finances and things like that. Because we'll talk about what the cost is to a adult parent who's taking care of an adult kid. It wrecks retirements. And I've seen it a lot lately. It's really, really bad. And I think, that tough love mentality has got to come back. Bruce, it's got to come back. And I do that with some of my clients. I'll tell them, make me the bad guy. I'll be the one to tell the kids, hey, listen, you're not living rent free anymore. Hey, you're not, your parents aren't buying, you're financing your car or your vacation. Those things are done because you're going to crush your parents' retirement plan. Then who's going to take care of them? Right?
1: Yeah, right.
0: It's crazy. It's crazy out there what you see. And I'll tell you in a little bit a story of I spoke to a 30-year-old the other day, and I almost wanted to go through the phone and smack her in the face and say, are you kidding me? Are you listening to what you're saying? And it's just unbelievable what these young kids today think about the workforce and think about work in general. We'll talk about it.
1: Yeah, this reminds me, because, John, as you know, I'm in my late 30s. I am a millennial, but I'm reminded of an old girlfriend of mine. She was early 30s. And her father was bankrolling her to the fullest extent. A woman in her early 30s, cell phone paid for, car paid for. She had no bills. And she was very insulated and isolated as a result of that. It was rough. Her relationship with money was I don't want to be too mean, but she didn't understand the value of money. And this is becoming more common, I think, because there's a lot of support going on, and this support, right. I mean, it's a big deal. I mean, sometimes it's groceries even, which is wild, right?
0: Yeah, think about that. 30-year-old kid getting their parents to pay for their groceries. I mean, that's almost like unbelievable, right? But it happens a lot. So let me tell you this quick story. So I got a referral. One of my clients, they have a grandchild, and I'm working with that grandchild as well. And she had a friend, and they asked if I would talk to the friend. I'm like, absolutely. She got a little bit of money, of an inheritance. And I talked to the girl, and she was telling me how she got like, $50,000 as an inheritance. And I was like, okay, so tell me a little bit about yourself. Yeah. What do you do for a living? Oh, she goes, oh, no, I'm on unemployment. Yeah, I got 5 months left of unemployment. She's like, that whole work thing, I just going in the office every day, it just didn't really jive with me. And I wasn't like, what? It was ruining my balance. I wasn't just into it. I was like, are you kidding me?
1: Oh, my Lord.
0: Thinking to myself, it's time to wake up and put your big boy pants on and go to work. Okay.
1: Yeah.
0: So I said to her, here's my financial advice. Take the money you just got as an inheritance, leave it in your bank account and don't touch it. If you don't have to, call me when you get a job and you're working, and then we can come up with a game plan. Because until then, there's nothing that anybody's going to be able to tell you. You need to get off your butt and get to work.
1: Yeah, you got
0: to
1: get income. You got to go. It's the accumulation. This is prime accumulation phase right here in your 30s. Right. Prime.
0: I mean, you're losing out on 401k, retirement savings. You're losing out on all those things. And, you know, compound interest is the greatest invention thing for investing that's out there. And if you're sitting home collecting unemployment and just sitting around doing nothing, you don't get any of that. And, you know, that's what these kids don't understand. I just don't get it, Bruce. I really don't.
1: And just the money that's getting put into some people's pockets, it boggles my mind here. With that in mind, is there a typical dollar amount here involved here? Something that people can compare themselves to?
0: No, Bruce. Yeah, there is. And it's really scary, right? On average, parents are giving around $7,000 a year to an adult child.
1: $7,000 a year
0: to an adult child. Now think about that. You're 68 years old. You're retired. You're on a fixed income. And you're taking $7,000 and giving it to an adult child so that they can, you know, find themselves or whatever. Bruce, that would be a big wake up call for me. If that was my kid, that would be a big wake up call. And I give that message to my clients to tell their kids, listen, the gravy train's over. The free ride's over. You got to become self-sufficient. And here's how we're going to do it. I'll help them. I'll give them some advice, but here's how you're going to become self-sufficient.
1: Yeah. That's $7,000 figure.
0: $7,000 a year.
1: I mean, that's a lot of money, and I know that if wealthy families, they probably give even more. So, I mean, with this in mind, it seems like this boomerang kid phenomenon, it's like you said, it's becoming the norm, and parents are now almost, I don't want to say obligated because that's not the right word, but it's almost like they have to almost plan, like, should this be built into the retirement plan here? How should this work here?
0: Well, yeah, because it gets to the point where it's going to start hurting their own retirement, right?
1: Yeah.
0: Kiplinger did a study, Bruce, 27% of supporting parents postponed their own retirement because they had to help their adult child. Ooh. Think about that for a second. Ooh. You work 40 years in your life and you have to stay working because you're helping your 30-year-old who's living in your basement because they won't get up and get out and go get a job and go do the things that we did and our grandparents did and our parents did. You know, I remember my dad was working multiple jobs. My grandparents worked multiple jobs to put food on the table, to take care of their kids. And they didn't hand anything to anybody, you know. You know, back in the day, you graduated high school, you went to work. You know, college was different for my grandparents and my parents. And, you know, we were expected to go to college, get an education, better ourselves so we can be better than our parents. I think I heard a stat where it said this is going to be the first generation, the millennials and below them, that are going to be less well off than their parents are.
1: Like,
0: we always had the goal of we want to be better than our parents. And it always typically happened. Now it's not even coming close to that. You know, what these kids are doing. I don't know what changed it, but it's crazy what's happening.
1: Right. And I don't think we're saying that kids should get no support because, you know, obviously some people can get in a bad way.
0: No,
1: they need a little help. That's fine. You know, if you're in a dire situation, I do think parents should, you know, help you out a little bit. But, you know, I'm thinking back to, again, that old girlfriend of mine. She did not need the level of support that she was receiving. And the support she was getting, it was actually hurting her because she thought that because of all this money in her pocket, she could just kind of underachieve. And that is the crux of this, I think, you know, because if you're cashed out and you're not having to work to sustain yourself, then you don't, you know, there's no fire under you to succeed here. And that's a problem. That's a big problem right here.
0: Yeah, there's no incentive, and you have to have that incentive. You have to be able to have that drive to take care of yourself. And listen, like you said, we're not telling you no help at all, right?
1: Yeah.
0: When I first got married, my father and mother, they helped us. They gave me some money towards our deposit on our townhouse that my wife and I bought.
1: Well,
0: it wasn't
1: nice.
0: A freebie, though. Yeah. Yeah. I had to sign a note to them, and then when we sold that townhouse, they got their money back from the sale of the purchase. They didn't give me anything for free. Mm-hmm. Did they help me out? 100%. And that allowed me to get into our first house. But it wasn't free. And they got the money back when we sold it 5 years later. They got all their money back plus interest. And everybody was happy and they were in a position to do it. So I was thankful for that. But it wasn't free. Today you're giving everything away for free and there's no payback. There's no responsibility. And the lessons that we're teaching are horrible. Mm-hmm. And that's what has to change.
1: That's right. It's all about providing the right type of help. And I know we got listeners out there. They are in this situation right now and they're thinking to themselves, well, how do I provide the right type of help here? And just, so with that in mind, just, how do you have that conversation with clients like this here?
0: Right. Well, you have to sit down with them and actually say, okay, we're going to have like a meeting. Okay. We're going to have a family meeting and you're going to sit there with the child, with the adult kid and the parents. And I'm going to explain to them, hey, here's what your parents have in retirement. Here's how they're going to live their retirement dreams. And here is if they give you this amount of money on a regular basis, this is what it's going to do. And it's going to jeopardize their retirement. And you look at the kid right in the face and say, are you okay with that? And no kid. If there's a kid that says, yes, they're okay with jeopardizing their parents' retirement, then you have to end the meeting right there. And there's really nothing we can do.
1: Right.
0: But most kids, when you put it like that in front of their parents and say, are you okay with your support jeopardizing your parents' retirement future? The look on their face is like, oh my God, I gotta do something. I gotta figure something out. So that's what we do. And we educate and empower people so they can make better decisions. And sometimes we have to have tough conversations. So ladies and gentlemen, if you're out there thinking, hey, we don't have a plan. 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
1: Moving into the fourth quarter on the Papa Report. John Papa, Bruce Rosenblum, and as always, thank you for being here. You could be anywhere else in the world right now, but you're here listening to us talking about getting your money situation right here. We love you, we need you, and we're glad that you're here. And we saved the best for last right here, talking about an incredible resource out here for a portion of our audience who really might need this out here. Talking about the Savvy Ladies Helpline. This is a nonprofit, and they've spent over two decades making sure that women have someplace safe to talk about finance. And this is pretty cool here. Their mid-year report just came out here, and the numbers are actually pretty remarkable here. Let's talk about this here. But before we go into the numbers here, John, can you fill us in? What is the story behind this helpline?
0: Yeah, so this is really cool, Bruce, because listen, you know, the financial advisory world is mostly a male dominated industry, right?
1: Oh, yes.
0: And women today, whether they're single, widowed, or divorced, you know, it can become an intimidating situation when you go in and talk to, you know, male financial advisors, and it's intimidating. So what happened in, you know, back in the early 2000s, Stacy Francis founded this Savvy Ladies organization, which basically is a helpline to give women advice on how to handle their finances and to give them some education about finances. You know, she started it, you know, out of her New York City apartment. And, you know, it's a really cool resource. In fact, you know, at DPS Advisors, we were all male advisors as well. And about a year and a half ago, my daughter, Alyssa, came into our our practice. She left the world of advertising and is fully licensed as a financial advisor. She's a licensed fiduciary. Mm-hmm. And we're actually going to be, so we're working on it right now, but I believe in we're going to have it done by the end of the year. In early next year, 2027, we are going to be starting a woman in finance program with her leading the way with this program. And we're involving our TV show host, Kristen Oakley, who's going to come up to here. She's from North Carolina. We're going to go out and do women-only events, women in finance, and just basically educate women on what basic finance and also how to get them on the road to a stress-free retirement. So we're real excited about it. This Savvy Ladies Helpline started, like I said, early 2000s. It's a really good resource for women. And we're going to carry that forward as well by doing our own program. So look forward to that. You'll see, we'll make a lot of announcements towards the end of the year. We're just starting the content process of it. We should be done by the end of the year and then get going with it in early 2027.
1: I love this. I really do. And I think the women might actually be keen on it too, because looking at the report here, this mid-year report, inquiries to the helpline, they are up over 20%. And that's a really big jump. And I think, you know, there's a lot of stuff driving this, and I'm so glad that we're catching the wave here.
0: Right. Exactly. So the report actually looked at 1,752 financial questions that were submitted between January and July of this year. Mm-hmm. Not 5 years ago, but this year. And that's a 22% increase. You know, it says something, right? It means more women are choosing to, number one, ask the questions instead of staying silent, right? Mm-hmm. Because that's the way it was. And I'm not looking to get sexist and all that stuff in here, but back in the day, in the older times, you know, the men were the dominant figure in the household. They handled the finances for mm-hmm. the most part. And women didn't really talk about that stuff. But, you know, in the last, you know, decade or two, Bruce, this has gotten more and more better for women. Mm-hmm. They're getting more involved, and it's great to see the women some women are handling the finances in the house, and they're controlling the money in a husband and wife household. So it's really, really good that happens. And you know what stands out to us is over 60% of the women who are calling now, they're coming from low to moderate income households, and they're the ones that need most of the help. Okay, you know, the helpline for the wealthier people, that doesn't, it hasn't really changed much, but for the low and mid-range income, it's a great thing. It's really cool that's happening. And you can't ever say educate and empower is a bad thing. And that's a great thing.
1: I was just going to touch on that, you know, educate, empower here. Because if you know about what's happening, then you can do something about it. And it seems like more and more women, they're saying, yeah, I want to make sure my money situation is straightened out because that empowers me. And that is not a bad thing right here. So if you are listening right now and you want to stay empowered, John, he can help you get the plan that is going to last you 20, maybe even 30 years down the road. You just got to pick up that phone, give him a call. The number, it's 866-535-5772. Again, 866-535-5772. And it doesn't matter what income bracket you are in. John, he just wants to help you across the board. And speaking of income brackets here, looking at this data here, this is very interesting because according to the Savvy Ladies data, you have, it seems, lower income, people in the lower income bracket calling more. The lower income bracket, but between 25K and around 49K, people making that much, they called more than middle income people. What's the story behind this here?
0: Right. Well, that actually, you know, the calls actually grew from 21% to 24% year over year, and the median income from 50 to 75,000 slipped from 21 to 19. And what that tells me is because of all the pressures of financial living in today's day and age with inflation, taxes, you know, everything's costing more. There's more and more people that need information, and it's causing a dip in the income brackets because things are costing more. And listen, like we said, educate and empower people so they can make better decisions. That's never a bad thing. And whether it's calling in on a hotline or taking us up on our new program we're going to start for women, we see it all the time because we deal with divorced women now. We deal with widowed women now. We deal with single women now. And they all gravitate towards working with Alyssa because they feel more comfortable when another woman is guiding the meetings and guiding the program. And we're really excited about that. And there's a lot of things that widowed, divorcees, and single women can benefit from these types of programs mm-hmm. to get them on that road to a stress-free environment. And we've seen it working today. I can name 10 people right now, women who have either are a single, widowed, or divorced that we're working with, and they love the fact that they're working with another woman, Alyssa, in our practice and not just dealing with me. And it's a great thing, and we're going to keep on going. We're really excited about it, and it'll help people out there that are a little scared or a little afraid not to ask for help when they're in that situation.
1: Ooh, what a great resource for widows, I tell you, because if you're in that situation, you might feel particularly vulnerable, and to have somebody you can call and talk to who can, you know, help you through a difficult time, especially when it comes to your money. Wow. That's a big deal right here. But I'm also thinking about younger women, because looking at this data right here, it seems like women between the ages of 18 and 34, they're asking more questions than anybody else. And that includes the widows. This is a pretty big deal too, isn't it?
0: Yeah, it's really a big deal because, you know, listen, the earlier you start, the better off you're going to be. So if you can start in your early 20s, you know, when you get out of high school or college or whatever, and you get your first job, you know, that's when you want to get the financial help so you can get on the right track early on. Bruce, that was one of the reasons why we wrote our new book, why I wrote it. You know, The Empowered Investor, From First Paycheck to Lasting Legacy. It's a roadmap on what you're supposed to do when you're in your 20s, your 30s, your 40s, all the way through, you know, legacy planning and things like that. It's a mm-hmm. roadmap for that. And ladies and gentlemen, if you want to get a copy of that book, you can call into the show. You can go to thepapareport.com. Mm-hmm. We'll mail out a copy to you free of charge. We don't charge for any of that stuff. 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But it's a roadmap, and it's kind of like, you know, the hotline that we're just talking about. It'll give you the steps to follow to get you on that stress-free retirement road, which is what we all want, you know?
1: Yes, and the book is broken down by decades. So it tells you what to do when you're in your 20s. It tells you what to do when you're in your 30s, your 40s, your 50s. It goes decade by decade, and it gives you, like John said, that blueprint. I'm a big fan of this. So again, if you like the sound of that, it's free for you. Just go online, thepapareport.com. You can also call in 866-535-5772. But John, if there was anybody, let's say there's a woman listening right now, and she's got questions about money, but she's never asked these questions to anybody before. What would you want her to take away from all this here?
0: Well, and that's a great question, Bruce. And what I would want to information give out to that person is, listen, don't feel intimidated. Don't feel embarrassed. Don't feel afraid to dial in. Okay. Or get a date on the calendar. You'll meet with Alyssa in our office. I'll be in the meeting as well. And we'll answer any question you have. No question's a dumb question. Don't be embarrassed about anything when it comes to your finances. It's a simple step. You'll work with another woman. You know, my daughter has been with us for 2 years now. She's got a lot of experience. She's been on thousands of meetings in her 2 years. She's taken clients from beginning to end. And don't feel intimidated. That's the key takeaway I would take. Don't be afraid. Don't be embarrassed. No questions dumb. We'll help any way we can, because we're going to live by our motto of educate and empower people so they can make better decisions with their hard-earned money. So ladies and gentlemen, we're coming up to the end of the show. Another great show, Bruce, and I want to thank you for listening. Thank you for taking a time out of your day to listen to the Papa Report. And I want to get you on the road to a stress-free retirement. So I'm going to again say, for the first 10 callers out there, if you make an appointment with us, you're going to get introduced to the DPS report. 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All you have to do is dial 866-535-5772. 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I want to thank you for listening. 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You did a great job like you always do. dial 866-535-5772.
1: Woo. Another fantastic show wrapping up here. The Pop Report. Boy, John, we covered so much stuff. I appreciate the conversation. We will do it again very soon. But for now, you and I, we got to get out of here. So to you out there, stay happy, stay healthy, stay safe. And we will see you all next week on The Papa Report.
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6: 74 degrees, partly sunny skies at 3 o'clock. Good afternoon, I'm Lizzie Radabali. This just-in footage is circulating online of what appears to be an Amazon Boeing jet that crashed onto a road outside of Miami International Airport. The cargo plane was coming in for a landing around 2 p.m. in Miami after leaving Puerto Rico. Preliminary reports say there have been several injuries, but the exact number and the extent of those injuries are not yet known. Clips show the thick clouds of black smoke surrounding the scene. We will have the latest details for you here on WOR as more information comes to light. Tomorrow is the West Indian Day Parade in New York City, and thousands are expected to fill Eastern Parkway in Brooklyn. Police Commissioner Jessica Tisch says some things will be prohibited.
7: Certain items will not be permitted in the screened areas, including drones, weapons, alcohol, coolers, backpacks, large bags, umbrellas, blankets, chairs.
6: Everyone entering will be screened for weapons and those banned items. Mayor Mamdani says he will march for the second year in a row for what he says is the largest Caribbean parade in North America. There will also be eyes in the skies as well, with the NYPD's drone unit expected to monitor crowds from above. While overall subway crime is down, felony assaults are on the rise in the tunnels, and the NYPD transit chief Joseph Gulata says many of those victims are elderly. Cops have probed 435 assaults in the transit system so far this year and found elderly people were the victim for 17% of the attacks, while cops were the victim 21% of the time. Authorities did say there was a slight drop in random attacks from 69 last year to 63 this year, and they also claim many of those arrested are repeat offenders. The NYPD is searching for the 17-year-old boy who tried to bring a gun into a high school in Brooklyn on Friday. Lisa Salvati with the details.
8: Police say it happened at the Frank J. Macchiarola Educational Complex in Sheepshead Bay just before 3 p.m. The New York Daily News reports the teen was entering the school on Avenue X for sports practice and set off the metal detector. He ran off when school security personnel found the firearm in his book bag. NYPD officers were called in and they recovered a loaded .45 caliber automatic handgun. Lisa Salvati, WOR News.
6: New Jersey Lieutenant Governor Dale Caldwell is facing reported allegations of inappropriate behavior. According to several sources, including NJ.com and the New York Times, Caldwell is being internally investigated for possible ethics violations. Details of the claims made against Caldwell are not known. However, several Republicans are already calling for the lieutenant governor to resign. GOP Chairwoman Christine Hanlon pointed out that reports imply more than one person made complaints against Caldwell, and Senate Republican leader Anthony Bucco said the allegations are deeply concerning. A spokesperson for Governor Sherrill declined to confirm the reported investigation. Allegations of dirty politics in the race for governor of New York based on New York City's pending tax on high-end second homes. On Friday, Governor Kathy Hochul's campaign accused her Republican challenger Bruce Blakeman, also the Nassau County executive's team, of sending fake government documents to voters telling them they would be subject to that new tax. Those letters, sent more than 60 days from the election, do say paid for by Bruce Blakeman at the bottom. The Blakeman camp did not say what info they used as the basis of those letters. Sports and your forecast coming up next, WOR News Time 304.
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5: Here's your WOR Weather Channel forecast. Just a slight chance for a shower or two into the start of this afternoon. Otherwise, some sunshine today with a high near 74 as the light breeze continues out of the northeast. Overnight clear, the low cooling down to 61, so 50s outside the city. A sunny Labor Day on Monday, tomorrow with a high of 79. Then on Tuesday, sunny with a high hitting the low 80s. I'm meteorologist Jeff Maher.
6: In some sports, U.S. Open reigning women's champion Aryna Sabalenka is heading to the quarterfinals after besting Taylor Townsend today. Also happening, Tommy Paul, American, is facing men's champion Carlos Alcaraz. On the diamond, Mets finish play against the Giants today. They lost to San Fran yesterday 9-5. Yankees finish the series against the Padres tonight. They beat San Diego yesterday 5-1. Next news at 4, wake up with Curtis Lewa and Larry Menti in the morning, 6 till 9 on weekdays. I'm Lizzie Radabali on 710 WOR.
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11: 74 degrees and partly sunny skies at 4 o'clock. Good afternoon, I'm Lizzie Redabali. An Amazon plane appeared to have crashed on the runway at Miami International Airport today. The airport says a ground stop is in effect following that incident. There have not been any reported injuries as of yet. Pictures on social media show a large plume of black smoke around that alleged crash site. Energy Secretary Chris Wright says it's unclear if there will ever be a nuclear deal with Iran. Wright made the comment on ABC's This Week this morning.
12: There may not be a nuclear agreement. It may be simply destroying their capabilities to do it. An agreement may await a next administration in Iran. We simply don't know that.
11: His comments come as the conflict between the U.S. and Iran continues. President Trump told reporters in the Oval Office on Friday that he does not think the military conflict is a war, adding that it's small potatoes because the U.S. has decimated Iran's military. There's been another slashing in Times Square, but this time the suspect is on the run.
13: A 23-year-old man is hospitalized after being knifed in the face and torso Saturday night near a 7th Avenue office building. Police say he's expected to survive. The suspect took off wearing a beige sweater. Last Monday, a 32-year-old Bank of America executive and new mom was stabbed to death in Times Square by a deranged woman who'd attacked a 68-year-old man 20 seconds earlier. Video shows the woman, Pamela Cisneros, lunging at cops with two knives, who responded with tasers and then deadly gunfire. Sarah Lee Kessler, WOR News.
11: An investigation is underway after a Long Island car dealership was burglarized for the second time this summer. Kevin Buscor worked at that Medford dealership.
9: This is the second time in a month we've been robbed. And it's not just us. It's three or four other dealerships on this strip of 112. It's something that just keeps happening.
11: Surveillance video from last month's robbery shows two people taking off in a pickup truck. This time, thieves allegedly crashed through the dealership, totaling at least two vehicles, including a BMW, to clear the way so they could drive off with a 2023 Dodge Charger. Aside from those damaged cars, the dealership is still cleaning up some of that extensive damage. New details are coming to light regarding a New York City grandmother's disappearance and then subsequent death in Las Vegas. Elisa Goods was visiting a longtime friend who lived near the Strip before she took a trip to CVS Pharmacy. Surveillance footage shows the 63-year-old walking up an embankment in August before falling into a ditch. She was not seen again until nearly 2 weeks later when her body was discovered by a homeless man. Her cause of death is still pending, and investigators also still stuck on who sent a bunch of messages from her phone to her family members asking for money and Bitcoin. Former New York Governor George Pataki revealing that he was diagnosed with a 9/11-related lung disease. Pataki told the New York Post that he was diagnosed over the last 5 years due to his exposure to toxins at Ground Zero. The former governor, who was in charge of Albany at the time of the terror attacks, said his illness is nothing compared to some of the first responders who are fighting serious cancers. Pataki went on in that interview to suggest that Mayor Zohram Mamdani should not attend the anniversary memorial, but also added that if he does go, nobody should be disruptive, suggesting to just ignore his presence. Sports and your Weather Channel forecast next, WOR News Time 404.
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15: Here's your WOR Weather Channel forecast. Any isolated shower activity will wind down to this afternoon with some sun otherwise and a high of 74. Overnight, a clear sky with a low dropping down to 61. Temperatures start to warm back up a little bit more on Labor Day tomorrow. It'll be a sunny day with a high headed to 79 degrees and a sunny Tuesday with a high near 82. I'm meteorologist Jeff Marr.
11: In some sports, reigning champion Aryna Sabalenka heading to the women's singles quarterfinals after besting Taylor Townsend earlier. Right now, American Tommy Paul is facing defending men's singles champion Carlos Alcaraz on the diamond. Mets finish play against the Giants today after losing to San Fran yesterday. Yankees finish up against the Padres. They beat San Diego yesterday. Next news at 5. Wake up with Curtis Lewa and Larry Menti in the morning, 6 till 9 on weekdays. I'm Lizzie Radabali on 710 WOR.
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0: All right, the weekend's upon us. Welcome. You're at home with Gary Sullivan. 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Line's open for you. Go ahead and grab one, and let's go to Richard. Richard, welcome.
1: Hey, Gary. Good talking to you.
0: Thank you.
1: Came home from work last night. Clearly, my wife was on the bed jumping up and down. I thought maybe she had ants in her pants. I mean, it was
0: but
1: a
0: she
1: scene,
0: had ants
1: man,
0: in the house, until, right?
1: She had ants in the house. We had them coming through the window sill. It looks like I didn't find a trail like you talked about
0: outside.
1: They actually were outside. They were coming through like the weep holes and some holes like in between the brick and the mortar.
0: Mm-hmm.
1: And yeah, so they made their way into the house through the like a little opening inside the house. And through a little, I had to seal that up. They were coming through the window frame. Mm-hmm. And also, too, she thought that they were also coming maybe through the vent. So I'm thinking they're in between the walls.
0: They could be, but you remember a little bit ago we had a call on ants, and I was saying nothing happens till you get to queen, right?
1: Right.
0: Every other ant is destined for a livelihood of looking for water and food and bringing it back to the colony. That's what male ants do. That's all they do. And we got to get to the queen. So in your case, what I would do is I would use bait inside the house. The only weird thing about using bait inside the house, it's very, very safe. Safe for pets, safe for kids. They come in a little plastic disc. Rescue has one. I just put a couple out yesterday, in fact. And it had the rescue baits are different than everybody else. Ants are unbelievable creatures. They change their diet depending on temperature and moisture. In other words, carbohydrates and proteins. And this bait has both in there. A lot of them don't. So a lot of times when you say, oh, that didn't work, it was because one of two things, that colony was too big. Or it had a protein or a carbohydrate, didn't have both. So what you'll do is you'll put them, like if it's a window, and say in the bathroom, and you start seeing ants there all the time, a little trail of them, you just put this little container, it's like looks like a hockey puck, in that area. They get the bait. They tell all their friends there's a wonderful dinner in this house. So the first 3 days, you're probably going to see more ants than you have right now. And they'll be bringing that bait back to the queen. When you kill the queen, you'll eventually annihilate the colony.
1: Now, does this work, Gary, also with carpenter ants? I mean, these ants were nice-sized ants, and they had little wings on them, and we identified them as carpenter ants.
0: They will not work as carpenter ants. And I was going with the sweet ants, the small sidewalk ants. If it's a carpenter ant, it's almost exactly what we were talking about with the other person. And I've chased carpenter ants. So in the ants that I was talking about, they have a colony or two colonies or three colonies outside. They have queens, and you have to get the queen. On a carpenter ant, you got to eliminate the population, and you got to get rid of the queen. And they love to live in wet wood, soft wood, a dead tree branch. So what I would do is I would create a barrier around the house. So you go out about a foot or two from the foundation with an insecticidal powder for ants. You can use liquid too. The powder seems to last a little longer. You might have to redo it maybe every 4 to 6 weeks. And you put a barrier around your house. So, you know, they're also one of the ants that can make satellite colonies inside the house. So they're different than the other ones. But if we get a barrier, stop the flow of ants from coming inside. And then you're going to have to, and there are some carpenter ant bait stations also in case they get inside the house. But you'll you won't see an increase in the population. So what I'm saying is there's two steps: put a barrier on the outside, maybe carpenter ant bait stations outside too to get that bait to the queen. I wouldn't mess with the inside too much because once you cut off the supply of ants coming in, the other ones are just going to die off.
1: So do you think it's a possibility that they could be a colony inside the house? Maybe.
0: Yeah, it'd be small. It'd be more of a nursery. Yeah, it'd be a small colony.
1: An exterminator is overkill. We could just do it.
0: No, I mean, sometimes, to be honest with you, an exterminator will come and they will spray around the trees. They will spray around the landscaping bed. They will spray the foundation. They will simply cut off the supply of ants, and they'll die off. They'll just create a, you know, and they got the advantage of having some more powerful insecticides than you can buy at the hardware store. I mean, if you get a pest control company out there to spray around that whole perimeter and for carpenter bees and stuff, or carpenter ants, I would say within 3 days you won't see another carpenter ant. But they come in places.
1: Yeah, they were coming in, and I was getting them with Raid, and I was shooting them down that way and was killing them instantly, but I want something to take them to their colony and kill them that way.
0: Right. You got to get them to really, really create, you know, I'm always talking about pest and wildlife to change the environment. You put a barrier spray or a barrier powder around that house, you will have eliminated or changed the environment. Now, there's some, like I said, I've chased carpenter ants before. I had one. I'd worked on them all summer, and the actual colony was half inside and half outside. It was underneath a wood threshold of the back door. And I kept following them, and I'd saw them. What's this activity on there? I literally took up a wood threshold, and there was a whole colony. I mean, there was a bunch of ants. I don't know if it's a colony. It was a bunch of ants there. And that's how I eliminate. Right. But sometimes a dead branch, I was talking about, a dead branch hanging over your roof, never a good idea for storms and things like that. But if it's a dead branch, there could be carpenter ants living in that branch and fall down your chimney and get into your house. So, you know, the barrier's a great plan because they'll spray around the trees. It won't allow them to go up the trees. They'll spray around the house. It'll prevent them from getting in the house. I'd try the powder myself and see where you're at and try it again if you want. And if you can't stop them, get a pest control company out there.
1: You know, we had a pest control company come out because we got issues with some brown recluse. And my wife is catching them with traps we've got set around. She'll catch them all the time. Now, they dried up over the winter, but they're starting to show their ugly head now. We had a guy come out, and he says, now, we can spend, you know, you can spend several thousands of dollars for us to come out here and, you know, try to get rid of them, but you're never going to 100% get rid of them.
0: Well, it's nature. It's like trying to get rid of mold. There's mold spores in everybody's house. There's organic material in everybody's house. All you got to do is add a high influx of moisture, and guess what you got? So, yeah, one of the things I would mention for people, you know, especially if you got members of the household that just aren't that fond of, you know, spiders and ants and everything, a lot of pest control companies have quarterly services. And, you know, that is a great way of prevention because then if you see something you don't like, the service call is free. The invasion of those insects is not extreme because you're treating it four times a year.
1: Right.
0: So,
1: do you have one brand that you recommend for the brown recluse? Do you have one particular spray that you would recommend?
0: I do not. Well, let's see. There's one that Wet and Forget has. It's great. It's called Miss Muffet's Revenge. It is a, a spider barrier type thing. I have used it a few times, and it wasn't for brown recluse. I think that does brown recluse too, and that would be one I'd recommend.
1: I found that those are stubborn. Those spiders are stubborn because they don't eat much.
0: And so. Yeah, I got Rescue makes a spider trap, and Wet and Forget makes that Miss Muffet's Revenge. I've not used a trap. I have used Miss Muffet's Revenge.
1: Okay. Thank you, brother.
0: All right. Take care. Thank you much. Take a little break and come back and get a couple more questions answered. Debbie, you'll lead off. We got Terry and many more. So if you get a chance, grab a line. You're at home with Gary Sullivan.
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4: Remodeling your basement into a rec room.

0: All right, back to work we go, and a lot of work we have. Thanks for joining me, and if you'd like to join us, you can dial us up. Happy to talk about your home project, and let's go to Debbie. Debbie, welcome.
1: EHR.
2: Hi, Gary.
0: Yes.
2: I learned so much from your program. Thank you for that.
0: Thank you.
2: I have a fence, a pre-treated fence, and we have been having trouble with the same healing. Mm-hmm. It's pre-treated wood, and I wanted to get your recommendation on a stain that we can use. It covers the whole wood, nothing transparent or whatever.
0: Okay, so you have pressure-treated wood on this fence, is that what it is?
2: Yes.
0: Okay.
2: Yes, that's what it is.
0: Okay, so pressure-treated wood, and to stain that, and you say you do not want it semi-transparent?
2: We have it covering. It's a complete cover stain.
0: So it's a solid color stain?
2: Yes.
0: Okay. And have you done this already, or are you getting ready to do this?
2: We have stained it, and then maybe a year later, it starts to peel.
0: Okay.
2: And we've heard others who have used the stain, and they've had the same trouble. What's your thoughts?
0: My thoughts are it's probably not the stain, even though other people have had the problem. If you could tell me, the solid color stain, is it a water-based solid color stain, or is it a solvent-based solid color stain?
2: Let me check.
3: What is it? Tell me what it is. Water.
0: It makes a big difference, too.
4: Yes, and spare, B-E-H-R.
2: It's a water-based.
0: Okay, it's a water-based stain. It's a solid stain. And how old is that pressure-treated wood or that fence?
2: Probably it's not old. It's probably like 5 years old. The fence.
0: Oh, okay.
2: It's about 8 years old.
0: Okay, and how long did that stain stay on there before it started peeling?
2: It started peeling probably a little bit a year, and then, you know, it's one of those where you try to scrape it off and then restain it, and it still, starts to peel.
0: Well, what's going on, and I'm going to talk to you about your issue, but also generalize too.

0: For pressure treated wood, you know, the original coat of stain shouldn't be applied till it's at least a year old. Maybe it was, right. Maybe it wasn't. So I throw that out there for everybody else.
1: Okay.
0: And then the other issue is, and we had the call, the first or second call today was exactly like this, only it was on a deck.
1: Okay. I just tuned in right when you were mentioning it. I missed it.
0: So any kind of stain, water-based stains have a difficult time penetrating into pressure-treated wood. It just does. A solvent base goes into pressure-treated wood better than a water-based paint or a water-based stain. A water-based stain lasts longer when it's fighting the sun. It doesn't fade or break down as fast, but it doesn't penetrate as deep. So peeling is an issue sometimes. So what do you do for it not to be an issue? First thing you do is make sure the pressure-treated wood is at least a year old before you put your first coat of stain on. The second time is when you're recoating, let's say it does peel, or let's say you replace a couple boards. You have to get as much of the old stain off, especially get all the peeling stain for sure off. And when you get it down, whether you pressure wash it and blow more stain off, you know, because if some peeled, it's possible all could peel. Sometimes maybe no more peels. I don't know what's going to happen there. But if you get off all the loose stain, and then you would clean the wood with a oxygenated bleach cleaner, and here's the magic solution after that, you're going to put on what they call a deck brightener. 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All right, at home with Gary Sullivan.
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10: After it, what do you say? You're at home with Gary Sullivan. By the way, just a quick reminder, every hour of this show is available via podcast. You go to the iHeart app, hit podcast, At Home with Gary Sullivan. Danny has them labeled and dated. So if you miss a particular day or date, you want to check it out, please do so. I'd appreciate it. All right, back to the funds we go. We got Chris. Chris, welcome.
11: Good morning, Gary. Thank you for taking my call.
10: Quite welcome. Thank you.
11: So I caused myself an issue, I think, with this one. I poured a concrete countertop on an outdoor kitchen that I built, and I think my enthusiasm got the better of me, and I put a sealer on it probably before it was fully cured.
10: Okay.
11: So over the winter, it formed a few, minor, hairline cracks.
10: Okay.
11: And when I saw those, I thought, boy, I got to get that finish off of there and let this, cure so they don't get worse. So I sanded the finish back off. But now I'm wondering, is there any kind of product I can use that might penetrate those fine hairline cracks, seal it good so that I can put a finish back on this?
0: Do you want it to look like concrete?
11: Yeah, I did put some stain on it, so it's got some staining on it. But at this stage of the game, I really just want it to be solid and last for a while. Yeah. I've got, like, black stone around the bottom, so I wanted something that would kind of be complementary to that.
0: Mm-hmm. How big are these cracks? I mean, could you, like, get your fingernail in it or a pencil lead?
11: No.
0: Tip? No, they're just no. Kinda, they're just noticeable. They're fractures and kind of okay. I'll tell you, there's one thing that I know would work really good for it, and it can be used outdoors. You can use indoors, outdoors. How long ago did you have those poured before you sealed it? Just out of curiosity.
11: I'm last year. And then I probably went maybe I probably waited 48 hours before I sanded the concrete down, and then another 48 hours before I put the sealer on it.
0: Okay, yeah, 28 days. Just for people listening, that would be when you would be able to or put a coating on there, let it cure, fully cure. You may have heard me speak in the past about a product called Deich Coatings.
11: Yep.
0: All right, so if you go to DeichCoatings.com, you're going to find a variety of products for countertops that can used on floors, can use on granite, you can use it on wood, you can use it on formica, you can use it on concrete. It's a coating. It's a thick coating, and it's decorative. And they, my goodness, I have to tell you, they've got so many choices now. They got one that almost, you know, comes in maybe like six different colors and almost looks like a it has an appearance of like a corion. Okay, so it's very subtle, and it filled those cracks up perfectly, and it's so easy to put on. It just would be really perfect for that. 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Then there's roller rock, which is a little, it can look like terrazzo if you want. They've got one that looks like marble. They got one that looks like granite. You do not have to be an artist to do this. Their claim is if you can paint a wall, you can use this product. And I've used it. I used it long before they were a sponsor, to be honest. They used to just have one called Spreadstone Countertop Kit. It's outstanding. It would get you 15 plus years, just the coating. It's two coats and a clear sealer. Sealer being outside, you might need to put that on every 5 years. Just depends how much use it gets. But I'd really encourage you to take a look at that and watch the videos. So it's DeichCoatings.com. You can look at just, you know, they'll probably have a magnifying glass put in countertop coatings or something along those lines. And they'll show you the different ones. My sister just used the marble one and over formica, of all things, which would, you can just imagine how it has to work to grip onto that. It looks beautiful. Go ahead.
11: The edge of the countertop. Mm-hmm. Is I used a form that put like a rock edge around the countertop.
0: Okay.
11: So obviously that is probably cracked as well slightly. Would I put this Deich coating on the top end, that rock edge?
0: Yeah, I'd have to see the rock edge. I mean, is it pretty coarse? I mean, or because you can apply it, you will apply the surface, the horizontal flat surface with a roller. And on the eye, on the sides, it's pretty thick stuff. You would apply it with a brush. So you'll probably see the flow in the video. I mean, it doesn't really flow. You're moving it around. You're spreading it. So I think it'll stick. I don't think that's going to be a problem. Now, having said that, when we go back to the size of that crack, and you were thinking about doing something else, they have one called Patch Fix, I think is the name of it. You would use this particular product as an kind of like the same way you would use the Roller Rock, only you could use a trowel with it. This is a non-cementitious overlay. Okay. So it's going to look like concrete. And it's pre-mixed. And you could just surface coat that whole thing. And just make it look like concrete. Now, since it's non-cementitious, it's not going to absorb. I'm sure you still got to put a sealer on there. I don't know. You might want to take a look at that also. It really depends on the look. But both those products I just mentioned will definitely cover up those cracks. And I think it'll really give you a really good look and appearance also.
11: Sounds good. I really appreciate your help, Gary.
0: Very good. Good luck to you. Let us know how you make out. All right. Thank you. All right, let me give you the phone number. It's 800-823-8255. Grab a line. Tila, welcome.
12: Hey, thanks so much. Oh, my gosh, I have to call you back and let you know about the rescue that you told me about, the product to use for the flies.
0: Absolutely
12: earth-shattering. Oh, earth-shattering. I even called the company. I found the number and called in to ask them for their advice because the situation is so severe. Mm-hmm. And when I talked with her, she said, oh, you have a horrible situation. I mean, maybe they're more extreme. The next door neighbor that has horses, and they don't do anything to help the horses, you know, to alleviate the flies that are on there. But it's a mixture of regular flies and horse flies. So I got four of the ones that you can just dispose of. The one you hang up outside. It's super simple to use. I mean, even I could do it. And you just cut the little piece of cellophane at the top of the packaging, and you pull the little piece of plastic up. It hooks into place.
0: Right.
12: You do a fill the water up to the fill line, and then I got bungee cords, and I hung four out on the fence line near them, and it was just shocking to see what happened. And the horses were always dancing all the time and swatting their tail around trying to survive the flies.
0: Right.
12: And they're even losing weight because they walk all day long doing that.
0: Oh my gosh.
12: Eating all day long at the same time. But they are getting, their ribs are showing, the tailbones are showing. It's insane. They never stop. So they have stopped moving as much now.
0: Oh, my gosh.
12: And that's a blessing. Yeah, that's a blessing. And then they have filled up, I've probably got 50 to 100,000 flies so far.
0: Oh, my gosh.
12: Based on how much one of those can help. It's unreal. So I would tell, and they also, so I Googled it after I talked to them. They've got disposable, reusable ones as well.
0: Right.
12: Different sizes.
0: Right.
12: So people can look that up. And if somebody can kind of stomach pouring out the dead flies, you know, and reusing it, then that's fine because that's a better plus.
0: Whoa.
12: But if not, when you go to get rid of it and dispose of it, all you do is grab it like you're grabbing a bottle, you know, with your kind of a C-shape. You just grab the place where you had previously opened it, and you just push the top back down and then close it. It closes them off. And you have to do it at a certain point because when it gets too high, he says they will lay the eggs. And then you've got more of a problem. So I'm about at that point where I'm going to have to do it. But I've easily got over 50,000, easily.
0: Holy cow. Well, yeah, when you were telling me about the flies and inside the house, it sounded like, you know, in your voice, the frustration and how many there were. And, of course, the usual questions I'm dealing with flies is, you know, they're annoying at the picnic. And I knew they had a lot of different fly traps, including the old-fashioned fly ribbons, but that fly ribbon wasn't going to do anything, not at that volume and the type of flies that you had. That's I'm glad it worked out.
12: And I did get one of their regular strips also and just put out there to see how it would work, because they have ones that you can hang, you know, around your porch area, and that one's just covered over, you know, because they stuck to it. We had to get their, also had to get their wasp and hornet thing, and that's been very successful.
0: That's very successful. I've used that one too.
12: Yes.
0: Wow, that's great. I'm telling you, they make, I've used several of their traps and found them too by just purchasing a couple traps. And then they were so effective, salespeople called them about sponsorship. And my goodness, they probably have 30, 40 different insect traps, and the research that goes into how to get the insects to be attracted to them is fascinating. So I'm glad you had great luck with them.
12: Yeah, I spoke with a lady's name. It sounds like her name's similar to Rhonda, but it's spelled a little bit differently. But she was absolutely earth-shatteringly amazing. She was so helpful. So anyway, just wanted to be sure to tell you, and well, I'm glad they advertised with you guys. Thanks for the recommendation.
0: I appreciate it. Thanks for the call, Tila. Appreciate it. Take care.
12: Okay, you're welcome. Bye-bye.
0: Bye. Always good to hear those stories, that's for sure. All right, that's a lot of flies. Good Lord. All right, it's 800-823-8255. Grab a line. We got Tom, Kim, Tom, and Dave as we march through another weekend. You're at home with Gary Sullivan.
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0: All right, back at it we go, at home with Gary Sullivan, as we take your calls regarding your home projects. And boy, we've had quite a range today, which is always challenging and interesting. I appreciate everybody who is involved in the show. That is you. And, of course, Danny takes the phone calls. So feel free to grab a line. Let's go to Tom. Tom, welcome.
1: Yeah, good morning, Gary. I had a question about the bathtub drains.
0: Yes, sir.
1: And the question is, I guess, I have been told, and there's some debate about this, if it's on Drano, that it's not good for drains because it messes up the pipes. So I guess my question to you is, do you have a recommendation as far as what I can use chemical-wise to clear a bathtub drain?
0: Well, first of all, I don't think Drano is going to, quote, mess up the pipes. However, I really encourage people not to use the acid-based products. I'm assuming that's the one you're talking about. There's two types.
1: I haven't heard anything about the acid-based, but I've just been told that Drano in general is not good because it, I guess it's something that it, when it generates enough heat that it messes up the pipes.
0: Well, Drano makes two types. They make an acid-based one, and it sounds like that's the one you're describing. They also make one that has a microbes in it, enzymes that break down blockages. And those are fine. The biggest issue about using acid-based ones is they do create heat, but even the bigger thing is if you don't get that clogged, it removed by using an acid-based drain cleaner, the plumber that you have come in now has to deal with that pipe with acid in it.
1: Yeah.
0: And not all of these, I always call them magic products in a bottle, not all of them are successful. I mean, we don't know really what's in there and what we're trying to unclog and whether there's hair involved. And, you know, I mean, there's all kinds of things, okay? So I'm just giving you my opinion, okay? So my opinion is there's two ways to remove clogs in drains, whether it's a bathtub, a vanity, or the kitchen sink. It's either chemically or manually, mechanically, chemical or mechanical. And the best way to remove it, quite honestly, is mechanically, to snake that problem away.
1: I was thinking the same thing.
0: I mean, that's, you're going to be 90% of the time you're going to be successful. Even with those, you run into other issues, but usually snaking it is the most successful way. Now, I'll go back to your question. If you're going to use a drain cleaner, I would just recommend using a enzyme-based cleaner. Is it totally stopped or is it just really slow running?
1: It's a very minor one, and it does drain, yes, but it's on the slower side, and it's in a bathtub, so when it probably fills up maybe with, 5-10 ounces worth of water, and then it, within about 30 to 45 seconds, it does drain, but it is slower, though. But it does drain, though.
0: I can tell you my own experience. My wife's hair is very thick, and we have to maintain that drain just from, hair loss and getting hair clogged in a drain. And that's exactly how those kind of clogs kind of function, as you described. She's going to love me telling this story. But maybe, I'm telling you, I get in trouble doing this show every weekend. About every 4 months, there's a couple little tiny tools. It's not a big snake, so it kind of makes it easy, especially if you got a stopper in there that could be challenging to get around. There's one called a Zip-It, and a Zip-It is about 3 feet long, about as thickness of a credit card, and about as wide as a pencil, and it's got little teeth, little cleats coming up it. You just work that down. It's got a, and you wiggle it around, and I just bring up the blockage in a lot of cases just because the Zip-It strip kind of tangles up with hair, and that hair is what our problem is.
1: Because on the stopper that I have on this thing, I've tried to, I'm struggling with trying to get this thing taken off just so I can get it, maybe get a snake or see if it is even hair.
0: Right.
1: But I did a plunger on it here a couple of days ago, and it it seemed to fix the problem for now. But I wonder if I should still get that stopper up and get a snake in there.
0: Well, ideally, I mean, there's a couple ways to go about it, obviously. I mean, if you want to try those enzymes, it's not going to do much with the hair. It'll do a lot with the gunk that's kind of holding the hair together. Okay.
1: Yeah.
0: So the slime and the gunk, it will eat that. And acids are the same way. But again, I'm not really encouraging you to do that, because if you do have to come back with a snake, you're going to have a pipe full of acid, and that's not a good situation. So,
1: Well, I do use a kind of an enzyme on my kitchen sink, which my kitchen sink never backs up, but it just more just get rid of the smell. But I wonder if that's a different kind of enzyme.
0: No, it probably, if you got it, I would try it. You know, there's different products. There's one that I'm going to say an enzyme's an enzyme, and I'm sure I'm wrong, but if you've got some of that, I would try it. I'd try it probably 3 days in a row and just see where you're at. Just see where you're at.
1: Yeah.
0: If it helps a little bit, go get one of those zippets and funnel that thing down there. You can leave the stopper in to get that and see if you can pull something up with that. All else fails, you're probably going to have to take that stopper out and then just run a snake down. Hopefully that answers your question. Thank you very much. All right, we'll take a break and we'll come back. And we got Kim and Peggy and Tom and Dave. If you'd like to join us, do so. It's 800-823-8255. You're at home with Gary Sullivan.

0: He began working at KVOO first just as an unpaid 14-year-old janitor.
1: And you've been listening to Stephen Mansfield tell one heck of a story. And periodically, we hear from Harvey himself. And that combination of triumphalism and tragedy, deeply born out of his experience with tragedy and triumph, it infuses everything. And he has that rare sensitivity to understand the wounds of life and the grief of life, but that otherworldly part of him that rises above it and finds the hope and the love. This internal paradox, indeed, is what made Harvey special. The story of Paul Harvey continues here on Our American Stories.
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1: And we continue with Our American Stories and the story of Paul Harvey. When we last left off, Paul Harvey had started his career in broadcasting on the advice of a teacher, sweeping floors at a local radio station in Tulsa, Oklahoma. Let's continue with the story. Here again is Stephen Mansfield, author of Paul Harvey's America.
0: So he began working at KVOO first just as an unpaid 14-year-old janitor. And in time, he began to learn the lore. They began to let him read commercials and do the news from time to time, just emulating what he'd already heard. But he was beginning to rise. He was beginning to use his gifts. They even let him write a few stories about some things that he knew a bit more about than the other reporters. Mm-hmm. And so by being willing to serve, being willing to work hard, being willing to work after hours late into the night, he began to master the culture of radio and eventually master his craft.
11: American preachers tell me that there is no sermon which is looked forward to with less enthusiasm than a sermon about sin. Well, that's probably true if we're talking about a secular sermon on the subject of hard work. There is no gospel less popular than the gospel of hard work. The pregnant skyline of America was set in place one brick at a time. Now that represents a lot of calluses. America the Beautiful is not an accomplished fact guaranteed to remain intact. God shed his grace on thee, to be sure, but this was wasteland when God had it to himself. He handed man a hoe and said, "You want another Eden? All right, earn it."
0: I personally have always taken that as a great inspiration story, because sometimes, I know certainly in my life, I might not have been willing at the age of 14 or 15 just to simply to serve in a business or around a culture that I would want to learn. But I think Paul Harvey had a sense that if he got in there and he worked and he listened and he learned and he stayed alert, that the predictions of his teacher, Isabel Ronan, who had sent him to this job, actually taken him to this first radio job, would come true, that one day he could rise and do significant things in broadcasting. But I think we need to remember it's all because of a public school teacher and a boy who was willing to serve in an unpaid role. Well, Paul Harvey graduates from high school, goes to the University of Tulsa for a short while, but he does not graduate from the University of Tulsa. Radio is just calling. He said often that he fell in love with words and ran off with the radio. That's very much the way it was in his life. So he began to work at other radio stations.
12: Hello there. This is Gene Whitman.
0: KVOO was a station that was, of course, based in Tulsa. And it was one of Paul Harvey's first jobs. And what's fascinating about this particular station is that there was a valuing of their local context. There was a valuing of their local culture. They would report local news, have local commentary. They didn't just bring the news from the East. They didn't just parody or repeat blindly what came out of New York. In fact, a story from Paul Harvey's life a little bit later will help in illustrating this. Later in Paul Harvey's broadcast life, he was clearly emulating the broadcasters from the East that he knew, Eastern reporters. And a station manager came to him and said, look, as long as you're emulating everybody else, you'll always be only second best. The only way you can be the best is by being yourself. Well, that transformed Paul Harvey's broadcast. That transformed his style. And he had a sister-in-law who was a farm wife. And her name was Betty. And so during his career, he had decided to measure everything he broadcasted according to the Betty test. The question was, would this mean something to Betty? Would it impact her? Would it be of interest to her? Would it ennoble her in some way? And so he constantly thought about his sister-in-law, Betty, who was a Missouri farm wife. Well, I think that that helped him not only have respect for his audience, high and low, wherever they were in America and around the world, but also to frame his comments in a way they would appreciate. He would drain out technical language. He would drain out the political arcana of what was happening in Washington, D.C. And he would just speak in the way you would to a Missouri farm wife if you ran onto her at the local store. That appealed to people. They were living in a complex world. They were living in an increasingly bureaucratic world. Knowledge was increasing rapidly. Media was bringing everything in the universe right to their door. But Paul Harvey spoke in simple, moral, accurate terms that also filtered out what wouldn't be interesting to Betty. He genuinely found interest in the common. He thought that what was going on with Farmer Jones in Iowa was important. The moral decision that Farmer Jones had made, the barbershop quartet he had started, the way he tried new crops. Sometimes he would go dark and say, Farmer Jones is a farmer no more. And he would describe what shut down the family farm in Iowa for the Jones family. In other words, he didn't just infuse the common with meaning. He recognized it and drew it out. So it didn't sound strange that he was moving from a description of a boy raising a deer in Missouri and then switch over to a report about Watergate. Somehow they seemed significant to the human spirit. They seemed significant to America. It all seemed of a piece. And he did that masterfully. So picture it now. You've got the Bettys, his sister-in-law in Missouri, a farm wife, hearing about complex matters in London in very simple terms. But then you've also got the President of the United States hearing about the boy raising the deer on his farm. It fed a new culture, a new understanding of the world into people who didn't daily live in those contexts. And that's exactly how it impacted me. I really honor Paul Harvey for that. He brought the world you weren't in to your world and brought something of your world to those who didn't know your world. And that was a master stroke on his part. But I think that was a reflection of the culture of KVOO and some other stations owned by that same network and the group of affiliates, because they believed that they would have a greater impact, build a good audience, if they were most authentic, that their power came from being authentic and according to their culture, and not just a repeater station for what came from the East. This distinguished them, and it shaped the career of Paul Harvey, a man with one of the most signature styles in American broadcasting, but it came about because of this sort of proud, fierce, Oklahoman, Midwest, rural, we are who we are. We're not living on Fifth Avenue in New York, and we don't intend to. He often said that he couldn't stay in New York for more than 30 days because if he did, he would begin to believe that the sun set behind the UN building. In other words, that the sun rose and set on New York.
1: And you're listening to Stephen Mansfield tell one heck of a story. What frames Paul Harvey's life is that experience at that station that taught him that culture matters and that it frames a point of view. And yet Harvey never excluded big cities. He didn't see it as big city versus rural Midwestern America. But he put and never abandoned that framework forward in everything he did unapologetically. Not with a chip on his shoulder, but out of sheer straightforward pride. The story of his Midwestern values and where they sprang. And by the way, the values of this show, they sprang from a station called WHO. One of our prime stations and one of our most important ones right in Des Moines. And I grew up my entire life in northern New Jersey near New York City, but had an attraction to rural America that I think sprang from Paul Harvey. Now that I'm listening to this, and from people like Bear Bryant, so many of the people whose lives I emulated and admired came from this part of the country, these parts of the country. The story of Paul Harvey continues, a broadcasting legend here on Our American Stories.
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1: And we continue with Our American Stories and the final portion of our story on broadcast legend Paul Harvey. When we last left off, Harvey had developed what he called the Betty Test, which distilled the news for those living in America's heartland rather than the East. It was because of this that Paul Harvey started to rise. Let's continue with the story. Here again is Stephen Mansfield.
16: Those early days prior to World War II, his rise really certainly is God-given talent, but it's working hard, it's studying, it's not assuming that he should be given something. He's laboring in small stations, he's studying the craft and doing it on his own. He hardly ever went to any course that taught broadcasting, he hardly had any formal instruction, but he just learned on the job by paying close attention to what worked, what the station got cards and letters about, what resonated with people, and he built his career on that. It's interesting that in his career, people sometimes forget, given that he was such a personality, of what an astute and gifted reporter he was. He could watch events, understand what was happening, anticipate what might be coming, describe it powerfully in a way that would make you lean into your radio set and stick with you long after. And he would stay with some stories as long as they lived. Think about how long he would have been reporting Watergate or Vietnam. And people often said that they understood more of what was going on in Vietnam than they did from the, you know, briefings of generals on the air, from the speeches of presidents, from the debates in Congress, and from print media. So it was pretty stunning. Now, he leaned conservative in his broadcast and in his politics. He was very concerned about communist influence in America. He was very concerned, quite frankly, about left-leaning professors on American university campuses. And one of the things he became concerned about was lack security at some of our nuclear and atomic facilities, at some of our military facilities. This really sent him over the edge because he felt like there might be some communist collusion and undermining. He felt like people were being lax. So in one of the most unusual moments of his life, he decided to see if he could break into the Argonne National Laboratory. This was not far from his home. He had gotten information, as often happens with well-known broadcasters. People bring them information and leak things to them. And he had gotten information that there was lax security there, that people were carrying information out, things of that nature. And as a result, he decided with a couple of friends to break in. Now, it's hard to know in retrospect exactly what prompted this. Only Paul got over the fence. His friends did not. They didn't get over the fence before a jeep of security officials began to arrive. He was taken into custody. The others ran away. And Paul claimed that he had been advised and was working in league with security forces and law enforcement forces. There were probably some truth to that. He had probably been encouraged perhaps by some in Congress. There's no question that some other folks like this knew about what he was planning to do and were encouraging it. And the fact that he got off with no sentence at all, not even a serious hearing, means probably he had some people who were, well, maybe sponsors in Washington, D.C. But it says a lot about Paul Harvey that he so cared about the state of his nation and so cared about lax security at some of our secure facilities that he actually climbed a fence and tried to break into one of the most secure and high-level national research laboratories in the country. It's not something he talked about a great deal later. I think he was grateful to get by unscathed, but he was trying to do what he considered to be investigative journalism and perhaps make a turn in American history and certainly raise the concern about the influence of communists in our security services. That's really where he was going. So it's a fascinating episode, still a bit of a mystery. People still praise him and criticize him for it, but I think it shows the intensity and the devoted patriotism of Paul Harvey, however misguided this episode might be. But once his managers and producers began to realize that he was most powerful when he was commenting from a personal perspective, bringing his moral grid to the air, slapping the hands of some statesmen, encouraging others, celebrating the humor and the poetry and the glory of it all, that's when he was at his strength. Paul Harvey's numbers were stunning at the time, and you get different estimates for different seasons, but it's not wrong to say that Paul Harvey would average about 35 million listeners to his Paul Harvey News and Comment. Now, you got to realize that's in America during his heyday. That's north of 200 million people. We're in the 300 millions now. So that's 30 million, 35 million adults in a nation of arguably the low 200 millions. And these are thinking people, these are working people, these are people in D.C. This is unbelievably influential and far beyond some of the major evening newscasts and so on that we would still talk about. You know, Walter Cronkite, I don't know exactly what his audience was, but I remember him commenting that he was humorously in competition with Paul Harvey. So the influence of those two men, Walter Cronkite and Paul Harvey, was huge. He was arguably the most powerful, most influential broadcaster of his age, a man who in his 80s signs a $100 million contract, $10 million a year for 10 years. And he was a brilliant businessman and one of the great spokesmen and voices of commercials in American history. Part of the reason was people knew a couple of things about him. First of all, he used every product that he pitched. He never spoke of a product that he didn't actually use. For example, I recall from my own listening years that he used a Schwinn Aerodyne bike. That was the stationary bike that had a big air wheel in the front of it. And he used it and he talked about his commercial was talking about losing weight and how he liked it and what he did while he rode it and what time of day he rode it and how Angel sometimes, his wife, would use it. Well, when you've got the most popular broadcaster in America, speaking of things he's used, the refrigerator, a new way of doing ice cubes, what have you, that's very influential. The other thing is that he wove it into the broadcast almost as though it was part of the broadcast. Now, people knew it was a commercial, but he would say,
17: "So, while you call your dad, tell him to tune in. I'll have this for you on page two.
16: Page two. The such-and-such refrigerator is just a miracle of our time. Angel and I use it," and he would go right on. People knew it was a commercial, but it was done in the same Paul Harvey tones. It was personal, and he had a lot of respect for his sponsors. He used to say, "I have great respect for those who put their money where my mouth is," meaning they fund my show. He was known to be unbelievably influential. And of course, they would do studies to see how he would impact sales of a given product, and it was off the charts. And so his sponsorships were record-breaking. But the reason was he would move from the story of the moose in Montana and the funny thing that happened with the hunter and go right into talking about the Schwinn Aerodyne stationary bike. And people were just as fascinated with the one as they were with the other. And by the way, it wasn't always certain that he would be so esteemed. Remember, again, he broke into a secure laboratory facility trying to poke his finger in the eye a little bit of the national government, which he considered to be lax. He broke from presidents. He said, "President Nixon, I love you, but you're wrong." And it was a huge moment in American broadcasting. He risked, he criticized. It wasn't guaranteed he would always be so beloved. It wasn't guaranteed that official Washington would come to revere him as it did. But ultimately, he did receive the Presidential Medal of Freedom, which is one of the highest honors a civilian can receive in our country. And I think it was well deserved. I think he had been the voice of America, perhaps even more of a moral influence in America than, for example, Billy Graham. I can tell you quickly that I listened to Paul Harvey when I was a military brat living behind the Iron Curtain in Berlin, Germany. And I would sometimes listen to Paul Harvey with my German friends. So my German friends who spoke English, and they had never heard these things. They had no idea. All of their knowledge about America and American history was pretty much distilled through, German media and the German education system. And even though Germans honored Americans, certainly for their sacrifices in World War II, etc., it wasn't the heartfelt thing that Paul Harvey brought. And I remember looking at those German young friends and being aware that they were falling in love with America like I had through the voice of Paul Harvey.
18: And now you know the rest of the story.
1: And a beautiful job on the production, editing, and storytelling by our own Monty Montgomery. And a special thanks to author Stephen Mansfield. His book, Paul Harvey's America, is available wherever you buy your books. And what a story. 70 years on the air every day since 1945 straight to 2009. And you hurtle straight in to the 21st century, as modern and present a voice as we've ever known. The story of Paul Harvey. The story of modern American broadcasting. He was the best there ever was on Our American Stories.
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25: 74 degrees and clear skies at 6 o'clock. Good evening, I'm Lizzie Radabali. Five people are dead, at least five others injured after an Amazon cargo plane crashed near Miami International Airport.
26: Total 10 that were involved, five fatalities, three that are in critical condition that were transported to the trauma center, and another two that were transported to a local hospital.
25: That was Miami-Dade Fire Rescue Chief Ray Jadala providing an update on things today. The FAA says the plane overran the runway after landing. The plane had departed from San Juan, Puerto Rico, and video captured the aircraft after that crash. All runways and taxiways at the airport were temporarily closed, and the NTSB is sending a team to Miami to investigate. With the first day for city public schools on Thursday, there are still looming questions on transportation with a shortage of yellow buses. Thousands of disabled students may be without a ride if officials are unable to reroute them. A spokesperson for the city public schools claims that a vast majority of students will have a proper route by the first day of school. This follows tensions between the city panel for educational policy and bus vendors after the panel refused to sign off on a five-year contract extension last year. There is a plan to provide prepaid rideshare options for any students in need of transportation. However, some parents point out that option does not work for every student, as some do require one-on-one care. An unexpected interruption at the U.S. Open tennis tournament on Friday for marijuana. Andrew Whitman reports.
27: The world's number one ranked women's tennis player Friday faced an on-court obstacle the casual city players know well. Two-time defending champ Aryna Sabalenka paused her third-round match against Kamila Rakimova because she could smell marijuana in the air. Tournament officials were alerted and play quickly resumed. After her win, Sabalenka said it's difficult to, quote, handle that smell and perform at your best. Cannabis smoking is legal in New York, but the tournament is in a city park where smoking is not permitted, though enforcement is often spotty. It's also specifically banned on U.S. Open grounds. Andrew Whitman, WOR News.
25: It's an unusual casting call at the New York Met Opera as the team begins to put together a new exciting performance of Mozart's Così fan tutti. This upcoming production will feature a full circus sideshow performance complete with a fire dancer, contortionist, and a snake charmer. And with that snake charmer, of course, comes the snake. Several serpent stars got the chance to audition for the part with accomplished handler Zoe Ziegfeld, who spent a majority of her season performing as a charmer at the Coney Island Circus Sideshow before moving over to the Met. All Tame Animals employee Nancy Novograd discusses what they look for at these kinds of auditions.
28: I think you can tell if an animal does not want to be doing what it's doing. There's no forcing, there's no handling that's rough. Everything is done in a gentle, collaborative way.
25: And from that headline, let's slither on over to another snake-related story this weekend. Nassau County and MTA police were called to the Massapequa Long Island Railroad train station after reports of a snake on the platform. Just before midnight on Saturday, cops found that snake near a trash can and worked to contain the reptile. Turns out it failed to activate its Long Island Railroad ticket in the app before boarding. No, it is actually unclear how the snake got onto the platform, and luckily nobody was hurt. A rehabilitator with a focus in snakes was called to the station to cart that snake away. Sports and your Weather Channel forecast next, WOR News Time 6:04.
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4: Here's your WOR Weather Channel forecast with that surface high pressure continuing to slowly build south from Canada. Got that drier, cooler air mass. Now, we may have seen some stray showers earlier today, but we are mostly clear. We'll fall back to the low 60s for the boroughs, upper 50s northern New Jersey, right at 50, lower Hudson Valley. Labor Day, sunny, high mid-70s to around 80. Monday night, partly cloudy, overnight low mid-50s to the low 60s. And then Tuesday brings that sunshine and a high in the upper 70s to the low 80s. Mostly sunshine Wednesday. I'm meteorologist Jeff Eno.
25: In some sports, reigning women's champ Aryna Sabalenka heading to the quarterfinals after defeating Taylor Townsend, and the top-ranked men's player Carlos Alcaraz also stamped his ticket to the quarterfinals. 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I'm Lizzie Radabali on 710 WOR.
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1: 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And now we hear from one of our regular contributors, Paul Kotz, who gives a tribute to his father and a brief history of American author Jack Kerouac. Here's Paul.
8: I was listening to an interview on the radio discussing the need for the presence of fathers and dads in kids' lives. I think back to my own dad, who taught me many aspects of navigating life's daily concerns, shared his own anecdotes of wisdom, and challenged me to be better. If he heard someone else tell him I was a good man or that I possessed a certain trait, he would often tell me, as one example, "So-and-so told me you're a very fine teacher." Well, direct praise was not as common in my own childhood at home until I later became a man and my father was facing his own death due to a prolonged illness. At the time in the late 90s, I asked for some feedback on an incomplete dissertation dealing with learning styles and aptitude. He said, "You write like Jack Kerouac." Well, On the Road, one of Kerouac's finest works, possessed this kind of spontaneity that was valued by many. Kerouac is generally considered to be the father of the beat movement, although he actively disliked such labels. Kerouac's method was heavily influenced by the prolific explosion of jazz, especially the bebop genre, established by Charlie Parker, Dizzy Gillespie, Thelonious Monk, and others. Later, Kerouac introduced ideas he developed from his Buddhist studies that began with Gary Schneider. He often referred to his style as spontaneous prose. Although Kerouac's prose was spontaneous and purportedly without edits, he primarily wrote autobiographical novels based upon actual events from his life and the people with whom he interacted. Interestingly enough, Kerouac spoke French with his family and began learning English at school around age 6. He began speaking it confidently in his late teens. He was a serious child who was devoted to his mother, who played an important role in his life. She was a devout Catholic who instilled this deep faith in both of her sons. He later said she was the only woman he ever loved. After his brother died, his mother sought solace in her faith, while his father abandoned it. Much could be said about Kerouac's upbringing and life exploits, but I was focused on my own writing and trying to finish this work where I had been stuck in a holding pattern. At the time, I did not know who Kerouac was. I had to look him up because it was a comment that came from my dad, and I wanted to know the significance of this pronouncement. Kerouac, as mentioned before, is recognized for his style of spontaneous prose, and like all of us, had his fans and detractors. "You would have appealed to the Beat Generation," my dad said. I was kind of worried because at the time I was stuck in my writing and did not think I would ever finish. Some believe that at times that Kerouac's writing style did not produce lively or energetic prose. The famous Truman Capote said of it, "That's not writing, it's typing." Yet according to Carolyn Cassidy and others, he constantly rewrote and revised his work. At the time of my father's comments, I was encouraged because as I learned more about Kerouac, he had an attraction to the writing of Joyce. This was often overlooked by scholars of prose. Kerouac alludes to his Joyce's work more than any other author. Also, Kerouac had high esteem for Joyce, and he often used his stream of consciousness technique. I appreciated experimenting with this language too. But in this case, my discussions with my dad, I was trying to finish this dissertation where a stream of consciousness wasn't highly valued, but the ability to make statements supported by varied literature and where a clear methodology in your work is quintessential. It had a style of its own. I was grateful for this time and advice with my dad. Connected with this idea was this elimination of the period, substituting instead a long connecting dash. As such, the phrases occurring between dashes might resemble improvisational jazz licks, and when spoken, the words take on a certain musical rhythm and tempo. Well, in writing this piece, I return back to reflection of the influence my dad's comments had on me. My dad wasn't very generous in praise, but he was there in the background and could be a presence when I needed that extra push and the moment was right. Was my writing like improvisational jazz licks? Did they have a musical rhythm and tempo like many thought of Kerouac? Dad may not have been the one to go to all your games or events, see when you did something well or frequently comment on it, but when he did, it made an impact. I'm indebted for this. He passed away in April of 2000, and I still miss him. The words my dad had for me had an influence. At the time, I had to delve into Kerouac to bring to life my dad's comments, which seemed incomplete and asking for untapping what he fully meant. I may never know the true extent.
9: And a great job on the production, as always, by Robbie Davis. And a special thanks to Paul Kotz. And by the way, we love doing listeners' stories. 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And you may just hear your story on our airwaves and on our podcasts. And my goodness, it shows once again, and we talk about it time and again, the importance of fathers in sons and daughters' lives. And just this little discussion about a dissertation and spontaneity. And by the way, not many people think of term papers and dissertations as spaces for spontaneity. But the dad's suggestion, the dad's prodding, moving his son forward and along his own path. Paul Kotz's story and tribute to his father and to one of his favorite American authors here on Our American Stories.
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1: And we return to Our American Stories. Up next, a story from Bill Koch. Bill's an entrepreneur with 1,300 employees, and he's well known for winning the world's top sailing competition, the America's Cup, on his first try. That might sound wild at first, but it turns out that Bill has sailing in his blood. Here's Bill to tell the story of the War of 1812, the Navy's motto, "Don't give up this ship," and how it all relates to him. Take it away, Bill.
17: Well, the War of 1812 was really, some people call it the Second Revolutionary War, because what the British did here is they they made a calculation. It was better to withdraw than to spend all the money and energy and stuff trying to keep the colonies intact. And what started the War of 1812 was two things. The British were insisting, and by force, that any trade going from one U.S. port to another had to be done in a British ship. And also, they wanted to govern all the trade routes going to Europe. And then the British Navy would then halt a merchant ship, United States merchant ship, and take off the very young, good sailors and essentially make them slaves on the British boats. In fact, I'll tell you something that's very interesting. You know where the phrase son of a gun came from? It means, you know, a illegitimate child, a bastard. And on the British ships, they would name each

0: so the cannonballs would bounce off of it. But anyway, this guy, Captain Bloke, was sent over to teach the Americans a lesson, because the Americans had won so many sea battles. Actually, in that whole war, British only won 3 sea battles of the Americans. Well, anyway, one of the 3 that were lost was the Battle of the Chesapeake and the Shannon. Well, the Chesapeake was in Boston Harbor, and Lawrence, Captain Lawrence, had a real problem with the crew because they all wanted to join the privateers because they'd get more money. See, and they didn't want to get the U.S. Navy pay. Well, anyway, Captain Bloke toured around Boston for 2 weeks trying to get Lawrence to come out to do battle, but with a raw crew, and he didn't know the ship very well, and he refused. And then finally, Captain Bloke wrote a letter and said, please, would you come out and give me battle? And I promise it'll be gentleman to gentleman. I'll have no other ships awaiting or lying in secret, and it'll be an honorable battle. And we both respect each other, and we both have duty to our own countries. And so Lawrence, being a macho guy, immediately set sail. And Bloke then didn't want to fight off Boston, simply because if he lost, there was so much anti-British sentiment in Boston that his crew would get fed to the pigs. And that's how they got rid of bodies in those days, because the pigs would eat the whole body and all the bones and everything. So Captain Bloke set off to go up to Newburyport or somewhere up there. And then when he got to where he wanted, he slowed down, backed his sails and slowed down. And then Lawrence, his crew was so green and rebellious, he couldn't get them to do all the maneuvers to cross the T. You know what crossing the T is? Now, if you have one battleship that's going forward, another battleship wants to cross perpendicular to it, because all of his guns can fire at the ship that's going forward, and the forward ship can only fire his 2 guns forward. See? But he didn't cross the T, he just tried to come right alongside, and as he did, Bloke's crew just started shooting the crew of Lawrence's boat. And they even shot Lawrence. Well, anyway, Lawrence was taken down below, and then they shot the helmsman, so the boat went up head to wind, and then went backwards, got in irons and went backwards. And when it the stern of the Chesapeake hit the bow of the Shannon, then the Shannon boarded the Chesapeake and captured the boat. And the battle only lasted, ironically, 15 minutes as well. But Captain Lawrence died after he was carried down, and his dying words, "Don't give up the ship," which became the motto in the American Navy. Now, the reason I collect those is because that was one of my mother's ancestors. So, you know, of course I fell in love with the sea. I have a collection of all the paintings that were done of that battle, and because my ancestor lost and the English won, only English painters did it. And here, come in here. This is the guy that beat my ancestor. And if you see the painting, he's standing on the American flag. He's got a medal. He's got this, the sword. Here's his sword. And here's his medal. I say I'm getting even with the SOB because his family ran out of money and they were selling all this stuff, so I bought it all.
1: It was actually his ancestors?
0: Or? Yeah, his ancestors. So I'm getting even with them. Only in America.
2: And a special thanks to Monty Montgomery for the production on that piece. And a special thanks to Bill Koch for sharing his story. What a joy to listen to him share with us, in the end, why sailing matters so much to him. Again, he won the America's Cup on his first try. That's just astonishing. And it turns out his affinity for sailing finds its roots in what he called America's Second Revolution, the War of 1812. The story of Bill Koch, the story of the War of 1812, and our Navy's motto, all here on Our American Stories.
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11: And we return to Our American Stories. Up next, the story of a truly iconic American company, Daisy. Today, Daisy is a leading youth sports and BB gun manufacturer that most of us at least know about. Perhaps a few of us have even owned a Daisy BB gun at some point in our lives. Here to tell the story of the company is Joe Murfin, the chairman of the board at the Daisy Airgun Museum in beautiful Rogers, Arkansas. Take it away, Joe.
12: Daisy is what's considered to be a super brand. A super brand is one that survives in one business for a great length of time. It's also one that's identified by top of mind awareness. When you ask somebody to name a soda company, you're always going to hear Coca-Cola. When you ask somebody to name a tractor company, you're always going to hear John Deere, maybe first, certainly within the first two. When you ask somebody to name a BB gun, inevitably Daisy is over 98% of the time the first words that come out of their mouth, unaided. My name is Joe Murfin. I worked for Daisy Manufacturing Company from 1999 to 2017. During that time, I helped to develop and oversee the nonprofit corporation Daisy Airgun Museum, the Rogers Daisy Airgun Museum. And I remain as chairman of the board of that nonprofit corporation today. A lot of people want to know about Daisy Manufacturing, which is the most popular brand of air gun, a brand that everyone knows. But a lot of people want to know, how did Daisy get its name? Well, you really can't tell the story of Daisy Manufacturing Company without dealing with three companies that were in business in the 1880s in Plymouth, Michigan. By the way, Plymouth is just today outside of Detroit. And even back then, it was not a far buggy ride from downtown Detroit out to Plymouth. And Plymouth was, as Detroit is, a very industrial town. It had a railroad and it had a river. And back then, if you had a railroad and the river, you had industry, or you would soon have industry. The three companies, though, that I think we need to talk about a little bit are Markham Manufacturing, the Plymouth Iron Windmill Company, formed by Clarence Hamilton, and the Plymouth Air Rifle Company, which was Hamilton's company through which he made some air guns. Markham Manufacturing, founded by a gentleman named Phil Markham in 1879, made buckets and cisterns and horse troughs. They were in the business of making things out of wood that would hold water. And Phil Markham and his son first envisioned the idea and produced a little wood air gun in 1886. And they took it up to Chicago. Now, in our museum, we have an example of this gun. And if you look at it, it's a slat of wood, much like would be a stave from a barrel, only it's not bent. And they've inserted a little brass barrel in it, and it's a break action gun. And so they were just toying with the idea of producing this. They took it up to a show in Chicago, and there was a distributor there that said, we want exclusive rights to this gun, but you have to name it the Chicago. So they were, by 2 years later, producing about 100 guns a day, and they actually built a new factory totally dedicated to their air rifle business. The Plymouth Air Rifle Company was owned by a gentleman named Clarence Hamilton, who was a prolific inventor of lots of things and repairers of lots of things. And if you ever search uspatentsandtrademarks.gov, you'll find lots of patents by Clarence J. Hamilton. And in 1882, he founded another company called the Plymouth Iron Windmill Company. Most windmills back then were made out of wood. The derricks were made out of wood, and the blades were made out of wood, and they had a vane, like a tail to them, that would orient the face of the windmill into the wind. Mr. Hamilton's windmill was, he called it the iron windmill. It was all iron and steel. And these were used for, today we think of windmills as producing energy and wind energy for electricity. No electricity in 1882, so this was to pump water for stock at the farm. And so he invents this windmill. It has a rudder instead of a tail, and it has a counterbalance weight. And those two things not only would orient the windmill into the wind, but at different wind speeds, the blades of the windmill would actually cant or turn a little bit, as an airplane propeller does at different speeds, in order to more efficiently turn the wind into a pumping motion energy. So the windmill company was in business and selling the steel windmill. They hired a salesman who would ride out about a 100-mile radius territory to try to sell the windmill to farmers. At the same time, Hamilton, the inventor of the windmill, had built a little wooden gun similar to Markham's gun, and he was only selling about 50 guns a day. Much like when he produced the windmill, windmills were all made out of wood. He made a steel one because he thought it would be better. He looked at the wooden Markham guns and he thought, I can make a better one out of steel. So he made a little steel, what's now referred to as a wire stock or a wire frame gun, in that the stock of the gun was just a piece of wire bent into the shape of a gun stock. And then he realized he really didn't have the capability to produce those, certainly not hundreds of them a day. So he took it to the general manager of the windmill company, a man by the name of Lewis Cass Huff. And he says, Lewis, I made this in my garage. I can't produce them to the capacity I think I should have to do, but the windmill company could produce this gun for us. And this would be a good product diversification. By 1888, the time at which he made this little all-steel BB gun, air rifle, the windmill company was struggling. They realized that the windmill literally weighed a ton, and that they could only distribute in about a 100-mile radius, so they're very limited in their marketing territory. Most farmers had a windmill, so it's a better windmill, but you need a better windmill when you have one that's working, that's made out of wood. So they actually had a board meeting in which they polled all the officers of the board whether or not they should file bankruptcy. And we, Daisy Manufacturing, today are very thankful that it failed by one vote, that of the general manager. So when Clarence took this little gun to the general manager of the windmill company and said we could diversify, he was actually trying to save his own company also. So Mr. Lewis Cass Huff takes the gun, fires it into his wastebasket. He likes it. Takes it outside. He puts a little shingle up against the stump and he fires the BB into the shingle. It splits the shingle. And he turns to Clarence and he wants to tell him how much he likes the gun. I love having young people in the museum and asking them, what would you tell me if I handed you something you really liked and you wanted to express that to me? And they say, it's cool. That gun's cool. That gun's radical. That gun's awesome. And I tell them, we could be the awesome, radical, sick air gun company today. But the colloquialism that dates back to as early as 1880 was, it's a daisy. If you liked it, it's a daisy. So there are two recordings of that statement. One is, boy, it's a daisy. One is, Clarence, it's a daisy. Frankly, I don't know that it matters, but the idea was the gun was exceptional. He liked it. He called it a daisy. And so the first guns, they are embossed with the words Plymouth Iron Windmill Co., Plymouth Mish, because we used four letters back then to abbreviate states, patent applied for, and Daisy. And Daisy was simply the name of the gun. It wasn't the name of the company at all.
11: And you're listening to Joe Murfin telling the story of a super brand, a real super brand. The Daisy Airgun history continues after these commercial messages.
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7: 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Dana White is bringing Power Slap to Texas for the first time on the campus of Texas Tech University. Two massive title fights headline the card, including slap fighting legend Wolverine. Also on the card is former WWE champion Jake Hager and the debut of former UFC heavyweight Chris Barnett. 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
11: And we're back with Our American Stories. And our story on Daisy, the iconic manufacturer of BB guns in America. When we last left off, Joe Murfin, the chairman of the board at the Daisy Airgun Museum in beautiful Rogers, Arkansas. I urge anyone who's ever in that area to visit. It's one of the most beautiful parts of this country. He was telling us about how Daisy, then a product of a windmill company in Plymouth, Michigan, got its name. He was also telling us about these three companies in Plymouth, Markham Manufacturing, the aforementioned Plymouth Iron Windmill Company, and the Plymouth Air Rifle Company. Soon, these three companies would come together. Let's continue with the story.
12: That's really the Daisy story of how it came to be and how it came to be named. Now, the salesman told the story some 40 years later that he personally would buy the BB guns for 75 cents a piece. He would take them out and run his route with his horse and buggy, and he had a small reproduction model of the steel windmill that he took with him, a sample. And when he met with the farmer, he would offer him the windmill. He would present the gun for $2 a piece, trying to make his money. But he said he was authorized to sell the gun for $1 if the farmer would put him up, give him room and board for himself and his horse in the barn over the weekend so that he didn't have to ride the 100 miles back to his hometown. So the company changed its name to Daisy Manufacturing in 1895. And Clarence Hamilton, when he gave that gun to his windmill company, because he was the one that founded the windmill company and organized the local business people, he and his son continued making Plymouth air rifle guns, and they also then continued to make 22 firearms. But shortly after he gave that gun to the Plymouth Iron Windmill Company, he said, "You can have the patent to this gun and have the rights to produce and sell this gun if you remain profitable. If the company doesn't remain profitable, I'm taking my gun back." Don't know that he could have legally done so, but that was the agreement they had. Well, in 1899, a customer approached the Markham Company. Remember, the Markham Company was making buckets and then started making air guns. This is how these companies were all interrelated. And they challenged Markham to make an air gun, but it had to be an all-steel air gun. They'd seen the Plymouth air rifle air gun. So Daisy agreed to make two guns for the Markham Company. So now they're making guns for their competitor. One of the board members on Markham's board had been the person to take this opportunity to Daisy Manufacturing, saying, "You guys were making steel windmills, you're making steel guns, you can make this gun that we need made for our customer." Phil Markham, the founder of the Markham Company, due to a family situation, decides that he's going to take his small fortune and move to California in 1912. By 1916, he has sold all of his stock to two executives at Daisy. So two executives working for Daisy now own the majority of stock, or all of the stock, in the Markham Company. But during the Great Depression, these two executives decided that they could no longer personally own the stock in Markham, and so they sold the stock of Markham to the Daisy Manufacturing Company, and that's how Daisy and Markham became one company. Since Markham made their first gun in 1886, Daisy began saying, "We've been in the air gun business since 1886. That first little gun that Louis Kassuff shot into the shingle was made in 1888, but because they required Markham, they started using the line since 1886. When I joined the company, I found that a bit difficult to say, that we've been in the business, and now we acquired a business that's been in the business, but who was I to change history at that point? So from 1889, when Daisy made the first patented Daisy BB gun as Plymouth Iron Windmill Company, to 1895, when they became Daisy Manufacturing Company. Then by 1915, we know that the company grew exponentially. They went from one two-story building to a dozen buildings. They occupied everything in Plymouth, Michigan, between the railroad line and the switcher line. And winters were tough in Michigan, and still are today. And originally, the buildings at the Plymouth Iron Windmill Company and then the buildings at Daisy Manufacturing weren't even connected with each other. Imagine as a manufacturer that you're doing different processes to your products in different buildings, and then you have to go outside to take them to the next building. That had to bring some challenges during the winter, I'm sure. And of course, Detroit was known, and of course, Plymouth was very close to Detroit, and they were known as the Motor Town, Motown. They were known as the headquarters of the big three automakers, Ford, GM, and Chrysler. Those were the big companies to work for. So if you held a job with Daisy and you learned the trade and you became a specialist at some machinery or something, then your ultimate goal was to go to the big three auto workers and make more money. You could make more money building a $450 car than you could make building a dollar and a half BB gun. So, by 1958, Kassuff, who was the grandson of Louis Kassuff, who'd said the words, "Clarence, it's a Daisy." Now Cass is vice president of the company. His father, Edward, is president, but Cass is a young man and he's on the track to become president. He's been a pilot in World War II. He flew P-38s. And he builds a couple airplanes, and he holds one of Michigan's first pilot licenses, which he got as a teenager. So he's quite the pilot. He loves flying. He flies all over the country. He has a job that allows him to and requires him to fly a lot. And Daisy has its own corporate airplane. And so he's flying on a trip to the south. He stops to refuel in Rogers, Arkansas. There's not much in Rogers, Arkansas in 1958. Today we're a town approaching 70,000 in a metropolitan area that's much larger than that. We're bordered by Bentonville, Walmart's headquarters. But in 1958, Rogers was more of a separate small town with 6,000 people. Mr. Kassuff, he comes here, he lands at the grass strip at the airport, he likes the people, and he announces that, "I would bring my company here, but I won't land on a dirt runway anymore. You've got to pave this runway." And the city of Rogers took him seriously, and they began to court Daisy, and so he declared he would bring his company here, and he did. Of the 700 employees, he offered all of them to keep their jobs if they wanted to move to Arkansas. They didn't know much about Arkansas, and people weren't as transient as we are today. They didn't leave their families and their history of their family just to go take a job somewhere. So 100 families took him up on the offer of moving to Rogers, and he brought them down here a few at a time on the airplane. But imagine a town of 6,000 people, and just accept my math that that was probably 1,500 homes in Rogers, Arkansas, and all of a sudden you need 100 more homes. That's a large percentage overnight growth. And so in 1958, a lot of good growth happened because of Daisy moving 100 families here overnight. Things that make us a super brand, I think, are multi-generational. Certainly people that have a Daisy air gun today, their parents probably had one, their grandparents have always had one. It's the type of thing that you hand down as a rite of passage within your family. A lot of people own the BB gun that belonged to their grandfather or their great-grandmother, and they value those things and they pass it down. And therefore the brand becomes important to them. In my experience with Daisy in marketing and public relations, I often said that our brand isn't what we think it is, it's what others think it is. And it's a very personal thing. And that's when a brand becomes a brand, and it's not just a logo or a name that somebody can throw out. It's something that you have a heartfelt identity with, that it means something to you. So it's the most valuable thing that the company carries on its balance sheet is the goodwill of the Daisy brand name, the historic value of it, and the part that it's played in the heritage of our country. If you look back to the days when Daisy was founded as a windmill company back in the 1880s, and how the country has changed and how the company has progressed over the years, that's what makes it ingrained in people's minds.
11: And a terrific job by Katrina Hine for collecting the audio and the story, and a great job as always by Monty Montgomery on the editing and the production. The story of the Daisy air gun here on Our American Stories.
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20: 72 degrees and mostly clear skies at 7 o'clock. Good evening, I'm Lizzie Radabali. Five people are dead, at least five others injured after an Amazon cargo plane crashed near Miami International Airport. Miami-Dade Fire Rescue Chief Ray Jadala said the investigation will continue for multiple days.
21: Continue for the next several days as we play now a supporting role with the sheriff's office as they determine the cause of the death.
20: The FAA says the plane overran the runway after landing. The plane had departed from San Juan, Puerto Rico, and video captured the aircraft after the crash with thick clouds of black smoke billowing from the scene. All runways and taxiways at the airport were temporarily shut down, and the NTSB is sending a team to Miami to investigate. Residents in a New Jersey town say they are being plagued by a bunch of cargo trains hauling trash sitting on the train tracks. Neighbors in Manville say there has been a steep decline in the quality of life since April, as rail cars filled with garbage can sit stationary on the tracks for up to a week or longer without moving. One resident took her complaints to the Board of Health. Manville Mayor Richard Odunko previously voiced frustration over that complaint, and the track is owned by CSX Transportation based in Florida. A spokesperson for the company said they are working with local officials to streamline operations to avoid any smelly cars sitting for long periods of time. Both state and local workers in New Jersey are expected to shell out quite a bit more in healthcare premiums next year. Liz Warner with more.
22: State workers will pay just over 13% more in health insurance premiums for coverage next year, while local public workers will fork over an average of 22% more. The State Health Benefits Commission approved the hike Thursday, and NJ.com is now reporting Governor Sherrill appointees voted in favor, while the two union board members rejected the measure. This will be the fourth straight year in New Jersey that state and local workers' health premiums will rise by double digits. Liz Warner, WOR News.
20: Out on Long Island, Suffolk County Sheriff Errol Toulon Jr. celebrating the success of a photography program with a new special exhibit. Photos taken by 20 nonviolent offenders are now on display at the Yaphank Correctional Facility.
23: They let us take photos of ourselves. We partner up with somebody. And basically what it does, it helps us explore parts of ourselves that we don't normally explore.
20: It's part of Toulon's effort to address issues of addiction among the inmate population. It's on display all month. 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
24: Here's the WOR Weather Channel forecast. We're mostly cloudy for the boroughs. Showers and thunderstorms are likely past midnight, then becoming a little more scattered. We'll fall back to around 70, and then scattered showers and storms for northern New Jersey and the lower Hudson Valley. Monday, partly sunny, high upper 70s to low 80s. I'm meteorologist Jeff Eno.
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0: This show is produced and hosted by Mark Weber. 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The views expressed in the following program are those of the sponsor and not necessarily the opinion of 710 WOR or iHeartMedia. Who is Mark Weber? He's a self-made business executive here to help you find your success. From the New York City projects to the Avenue Montaigne in Paris, his global success story in the luxury world of fashion is inspirational. He's gone from clerk to CEO twice. Mark is classic proof that the American dream is alive and well. Here's your host of Always in Fashion, Mark Weber.

0: I want to start tonight with giving you a premise or giving you some help. Simply this, do what you feel in your heart to be right because you'll be criticized anyway. I've had many ideas, visions in my head over the years. The problem with anyone with vision, there are 50 well-intentioned people undermining your vision. They're not good people. They're just not insightful enough. Everybody says they want change until you ask them to change. It's tough being the one with vision. But why not have it? I believe it. You have it. You're going to end up being criticized anyway. But that we'll unpack as we go along. I'm quiet by nature. I do talk to myself quite a bit. The reason is I'm the only one whose answers I accept. I must admit, I'm without prejudice on this subject. I hate everyone equally. I've often thought that the difference between geniuses is genius has its limits. I've learned to do what I feel in my heart to be right, knowing I'll be criticized anyway. And this end, to this end, I'm thinking about my decisions tonight in sports marketing. Sports marketing, of all things, particularly with a limited budget. You know, you can't help it. New York is a great place for sports, particularly now. Don't forget the Knicks winning the NBA championship rocked the world, it rocked the city. It was one of the amazing events of maybe all time. The U.S. Open golf played this year at Shinnecock on Long Island was amazing. U.S. Open tennis right now as we speak in Forest Hills, Queens is going on. And the New York Yankees is in the hunt for the playoffs. And as scary as the Yankees are this year in their hunt, it's still fun and exciting. But I want to talk about career decisions I had to make. I was always challenged by the 50 well-intentioned people, knowing, of course, I was always right. I'll start with, I had a love-hate relationship with my board of directors at PVH, even though I was on the board. It's a tough position to be in when the CEO is not loved by his board. But a board has a sacred responsibility to safeguard the shareholders' investments, so I always respected their decision. There was a time when my CEO, when I was president, decided to entrust a $25 million investment to each of our division presidents to advertise their respective brands in addition to their marketing spend. He bypassed me, told me I needed to learn to delegate. I seem to always need to learn something. Then again, I was always underestimated, and that's for another time. Forget for a moment that I was the only one in the company with experience, let alone a brilliant eye for creative. And they bypassed me right to the division president. Yeah. Allow me to say something positive about myself. Yeah, I had it. I get it. I was different than the rest of them when it came to advertising. You know what? Sometimes, I have to admit, I'm tired of humble. After all, I'm also human. Anyway, each and everyone blew it. They took the advertising and wasted the money. Either they picked the wrong vehicles, the end results, they missed the message, the executions lacked creativity, one bordered on boring and uneventful, and one was downright creepy, like a serial killer. So it was a great satisfaction. When my CEO came to me, this humble president, and admitted it was a disaster, and asked me to take on the active role of creating all the advertising for the brands in the corporation. So in addition to being the chief operating officer and president, I now became, in function, the chief marketing officer. Not a title I necessarily needed. Corporate president was more than enough for me. So I'm asked to save the company. Now, I get a chance. I put all of my heart and soul in saving my CEO from what could have been embarrassment. Having said that, I never understood how he navigated through that disaster. And I went ahead and created some of the most unique breakthrough imaging and messaging for our brands. Once in my life, I was brilliant. Well, maybe more than once. What can I tell you? Humble's not easy. Back to the board. I do all the advertising. I get it placed in every one of the major magazines, Vogue, Vanity Fair, GQ, Bazaar, Rolling Stone, everywhere, New York Times Magazine, Wall Street Journal, on and on. And I go to the board meeting early, and I go to each of the board members' chair and stack all these new publications with all our fresh advertising in it. And I watch as each of my fellow board members comes in, takes a seat, looks at a couple of pages, puts it aside with absolutely no interest. They want to get back to the numbers. No interest, with the exception of a woman named Estelle Ellis, who at the time was in her 80s. She was a marketing guru in New York City. She was brilliant. She took the time to look, and at the end of the presentation, came over to me and said, "How did you do that?" And she was so proud and so appreciative. But by and large, I could say there was no thank yous, no appreciation for the job done. After all, I did it in my spare time. I was still the president of the company. No acknowledgement. And, of course, they didn't even realize that every one of our brands was in the front 20% of the magazines, which are very important to get. You have to negotiate. You have to know how to have leverage. They know when asked. They weren't interested to know that the prices we paid were far better than our competitors. And let me tell you, I know, because when I went to PVH and I took my skills to LVMH, I knew right away the difference in prices. I couldn't tell LVMH because I was still born and sworn by confidentiality, but I knew and it made me feel great. So what am I saying? Do what you feel in your heart to be right for you. Be criticized anyway. I changed our culture. I changed our work ethic. I changed our look to the world. I never had it easy at PVH, going from clerk to CEO. LVMH, driven by brand identity and marketing, it was way too incredible. They understood profits. They got it. But that's another story. Now, before I leave PVH, one day I'm in Japan. I was buying textiles for the company. I changed the system for buying textiles at that time. I changed the company forever. To this day, the system I put in place is still there. But I, at that time, came across a fabric that Microsilk, Microsoft, Micro this, Micro that, was polyester. It's what everyone has in activewear, and it's what Armani, Ralph, all the best shirt companies have in shirts. It's silky. But yet it's a dress shirt. It's great as a sports shirt. And I invented it. I came back, showed everyone the fabric. Someone else was good enough to take my idea and run with it. We sold millions of dozens of shirts that I created, never got credit for. But again, that's another story. Back to sports, which is where I started this whole thing. I want to talk about sports marketing. Here we are. U.S. Open tennis stadium. I have a story, one of my favorites. One day, the president of Izod Golf and Tennis comes in to talk to me. We had purchased the Izod company, I don't know, about 3-4 months earlier. He comes and says, "Mark, our company has the rights to purchase box seats at the U.S. Open Tennis Tournament." "What? We have the right?" He said, "Yeah, we're a legacy brand. I've been granted the rights dating back to the 60s when Izod and Lacoste were merged. Granted the right to purchase." Never heard that one before. I didn't understand it. And I asked a simple question. "What does this box of seats cost?" He was afraid to tell me. And he said, "Mark, we have 6 seats in a special box. We have 6 seats center court. And I think it'd be worthwhile for our employees to have the ability to go to the Open. It would create great will amongst our executives. And it would be perfect for entertaining customers during the Open. In that we're Izod, I think it would be great. The fact that we were affiliated with Lacoste gave us these legacy seats, and I need to confirm, and I think we should." "When do you need an answer?" I asked. He said, "I need an answer right now." Now, I've often talked about my favorite word, no. No is my favorite word. On one hand, somebody telling you can't do something and saying no is one of the most liberating and creative words in the world. When you tell me I can't get something done, I start to think about all the ways to get it done. How do you get around the system? How do you figure out how to turn what looks insurmountable into something that can be done? I love that form of the word no. But the word no, when I'm pressured, my back is against the wall, and someone tells me I need an answer, right then and there? The answer is always no. I want to have the ability to think through. I want to have the ability to decide whether or not I've been granted the rights to purchase box seats. Even though it sounded important, I want to think about it. So I said to my president of golf and tennis, tell you what you do. I'm prepared to go to the U.S. Open Tennis Center right now or anytime this week. I want to go in. I want to see the seats. I want to see what it looks like. I want to see what it feels like to be there and determine whether or not it's worth whatever we have to pay, which I've noticed you haven't told me. Next thing I know, he arranges me to be met by the U.S. Tennis Association at the tennis stadium in Queens the following day. I went to the stadium and I walked in and they granted me, they showed me, they asked me if I want a box, if I wanted a retail operation to sell Izod product, thought it would be prestigious for the brand. And he walked me in from the highest level of the stadium and we started walking down and I'm looking. And in this small unit housed 20,000 people who I knew would be screaming and raving over these tennis matches, which became the place to be in New York. And we kept walking down from section to section to section until we walked down to where we couldn't walk anymore. We had a front row box at the U.S. Open Tennis Stadium. That's a serving line. We would be as close to the players. They would be as close to the players as you to someone sitting in your office. It was a remarkable set of seats, six box seats that I took on the spot. I told him to call my guy, tell him we would commit for it. I didn't even ask the price. Well, I did, but I'm not ready to tell you what it was. We used that box to entertain. We used it for company nights. We had boys' night out, women's night out. We took care of our executives, and we always entertained. I myself took the CEO to Macy's to the finals. We had presidents and CEO, Neiman Marcus, Bergdorf, everyone you can imagine came with us to those events. And it was one of the most brilliant highlights of our company. It brought great prestige to the Izod brand because our box, we called it the Izod box. Everyone who arrived as a guest was given a hat, usually in different colors, depending on the day they went there. We made hats for men, hats for women, from white to pink to navy to black. It was an amazing thing, Izod hats, and it was great. Later years, recently, I found out that my former company gave up the seats. I was told the new CEO didn't believe in the presence. I don't know the true story. I can tell you, I wouldn't have had the heart to ever give them up. Hey, for 9 years, I loved being there. And it comes back to what I said before. Do what you feel in your heart to be right. You'll be criticized anyway. Back in a minute. But before I go, I think you deserve an answer. 20 years ago, when I was given the right to purchase those seats, it was $110,000. Yikes! Today, I bet it's $250,000. So I suppose my board, if they would hear it now, would be right to criticize me. But I don't care. I did what I believed in my heart. Back in a minute.
1: Always in fashion.
0: Donna Karan began her career as one of the finest, most successful, powerful women in the fashion industry. She developed a collection aimed at the luxury market for women on the go, women who were powerful in their workplace, women who had lives that extended beyond the workplace. And her clothes went from day into night, an extraordinary collection. But the interesting thing, Donna Karan had a young daughter and she had friends, and they couldn't afford to buy the Donna Karan collection. And Donna invented DKNY, Donna Karan New York. It's an offshoot of the Donna Karan collection. The same concept, a lifestyle brand. Now we talk about lifestyle brands. What does that really mean? Simply what they say. They're brands that follow you throughout your lifestyle. 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

0: 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And I help you by telling you if you wear Izod, you're going to look great.
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I've been thinking about my career and the tough decisions I've made and how I made them. In particular, because of all the activities going on in sports right now in New York, I'm excited about sports and I have stories to tell about sports marketing and decisions that I made. And my theme for tonight is advice. Do what you feel in your heart to be right, knowing you'll be criticized anyway. And believe me, I was always criticized. Never happened. Didn't have an easy go. So my first foray into actual sports marketing took place in golf. I forget what year it was. Shinnecock housed the U.S. Open. I went out on the course for the first time. I never really had been on a golf course. And I was looking, taking it all in and watching the majesty of golf. The clothes, the people, the excitement, the quiet, the brilliance of the golf course itself. And I noticed a very good-looking, tall, thin, gray-haired guy on the course playing. Turned out it was Curtis Strange. And I got really excited. I've seen all the golfers before. I knew about Tiger Woods coming up. I knew about everything. But I had never seen Curtis Strange on the course, and I went to the head of marketing for the company and said, I'd like to sign him on as a player. And he said, you know, he's getting a little older. He won't be playing that much. But I said, you know what? Take him for a year. Let's see how he does. Be great for older guys to see a guy that good-looking playing the thing. Now, here's the thing. We signed Curtis Strange. What I didn't realize, and the lesson I learned, is that he became a sports announcer immediately. Didn't play any on matches, even though he won the U.S. Open a couple of times. I now have Curtis Strange. Well, I said to myself, okay, great. He's going to be on TV. Let him wear eyes on product. Nope, he wasn't allowed to. I signed Curtis Strange for only on-course golf. Waste of money, waste of time. Good guy. I did the same thing with a guy named Retief Goosen who followed him, younger guy. Now, in that case, I learned a different lesson. Retief Goosen won the U.S. Open twice in a row from South Africa. Great guy. What I didn't realize, that the bonuses attached and the obligation to advertise should he win was greater than the money we agreed to up front. It took a big hit to the budget. But I learned something about sports marketing, which I learned the

0: Odd way again. Regis Philbin, just to take a little detour. When The Millionaire was first introduced on television, it was the biggest game show in the history of game shows. No, it didn't run as long as Jeopardy. But I can tell you, the people watching Regis Philbin on The Millionaire was bigger than any audience ever in game shows. What started as once a week or twice a week became every night of the week. With spin-off, Regis Philbin was bigger than life. Someone came to me with the idea, why don't we license Regis Philbin for shirts? Because every night on The Millionaire, he was wearing dark color shirts to match his suits. Today, we all do it. Navy shirt with a navy suit. But then, nobody had done it before. And Regis was doing it every night. Burgundy one night, burgundy tie, navy suit, green, navy, black. It was amazing. We signed Regis. We ended up doing a ton of business with Regis Philbin. For 2 years, we sold hundreds of thousands of dozen shirts with the Regis Philbin name. What I didn't realize at the time, and I should have, he wasn't obligated to wear our shirts. He was loyal to the company that put him in the shirts and his agent and stylist to put him in the shirts, who bought them from a shop, I think, in Queens called Beau Brummel. And that's when I learned the concept of act as if and then you are. Just the fact that we would advertise Regis wearing shirts that he did in the photo shoot, people automatically assumed those were the shirts he was wearing on the show every night. Between us girls, it wasn't our shirt, but we sold tons of them. We sold gift boxes with shirts and ties. We sold separate shirts and ties. We sold separate shirts, ties, and pocket squares. We had matching suits that one of our suit people put together. We sold hundreds of thousands and millions of dollars of product until it was no longer viable. Now, I learned about sports marketing, and I learned about marketing celebrities. Unto this day, I'm not convinced that when you put a celebrity in anything in particular, they sell more of them. Now, it's flying in the face of all these collaborations that are taking place and all of social media that has changed the world as we know it. So my information is probably outdated, but it doesn't make me wrong because I was one of the first to use celebrities in golf. I didn't do an Arnold Palmer line. I didn't do a Jack Nicklaus line. I didn't do any of those lines. What I did do was try and get Tiger Woods. My team came to me and said to me, Tiger Woods is coming on. He won the amateur 3 times in a row. He's one of the greatest golfers that ever lived, and he's African-American. He's going to be the biggest thing. I agreed to make an offer. Now, I said earlier, we had limited budgets. We're not like Nike and Adidas who spend millions upon millions of dollars marketing brands. We were just an apparel company, albeit one of the largest billion-dollar company. So I agreed to do $1 million for Tiger Woods to support our golf team. Nike gave him $40 million. So we weren't in the hoop. And then one day, I had a vision. I was watching television, and I saw a golf tournament called Michael Douglas and Friends on TV. And Michael Douglas had a bunch of celebrities on there that he played golf with that I thought was fascinating. I liked it. One of them was Alice Cooper. One of them was Clint Eastwood, Sylvester Stallone. And I found out there was a celebrity circuit for golfing. Now, take one step backward. When we bought the company, I've told the story before, so I'll give you the fast version. I'm standing at a booth in the Orlando Golf Show, one of the largest golf trade shows you'd ever see in the world. And at the time, the Izod Club brand was one of the biggest brands in golf. I had a booth with 32 stations, all kinds of people waiting to get in the booth, and all of a sudden, a guy shows up at the booth, long hair, crazy looking, for the jarheads that were in the golf industry. All of those guys were former athletes, wanted to be professional golf, the crew cut crowd. And Alice Cooper shows up, and the president of the company says to me, get a look at that guy. Right away, I knew who he was. He was Alice Cooper. So I said, I'll tell you what, let me talk to him, see what he wants. I walk over. And I say, hi, I'm Mark Weber. And the guy introduces himself, Alice Cooper's manager of his charity tournament. This is Alice Cooper. I said, hi, Alice. I recognized you right away. What can I do for you guys? I'm glad you're here. And Alice started to talk. And he said, look, I have a charity in Scottsdale, Arizona. It's called Solid Rock Foundation. What it is, I built a home for children 13 and up, teenagers, to have a place to go to recreate after school, stay off the streets, not get in trouble. It's a Christian organization. We are Christian values, looking for someone to outfit all the staff on the golf course that manages the golf tournament. The people who hold the signs to be quiet, the people that direct you, the people that do all the functions. I want to put them in pants and shirts, and I'm looking to outfit. The second and probably the most important part, as a draw for the celebrities, we're known as giving great gift bags. They're actually suitcases filled with different products that the celebrities love. And we'd like to find an apparel sponsor for the tournament. And I looked at them and I said, okay, it's done. And they said to me, what do you mean it's done? I said, I'll be your sponsor. So now Alice Cooper's manager for this tournament steps in and said, no. And we need the person who can make the decision. Who are you? And I smiled to him. I said, you see that guy who I'm going to call over here? He says, yes. He's the president of Izod Club, this division and this company you're standing at. I'm the CEO and he works for me. I'm the CEO of the company. And he starts to laugh and he shakes my hand. Do you really mean that this is done? I said, yes, we're going to do this for you. And it turned out to be the start of one of the greatest relationships we had as a company. Because what we did is we outfitted these tournaments and in wholesale value. You know, if we buy a shirt that sells for $50 in a store, we really pay $4. The difference of marking it up from us to the wholesale and the wholesale to the retailer to the consumer, the value of the product we gave was minuscule to me and maximum to the golf companies and maximum to the tournaments that we supported. And from the Alice Cooper tournament, where we started to build these beautiful gift boxes, and my idea was as follows. We put beautiful golf shirt on Glenn Campbell from Arizona or Harvey Weintraub from California or Clint Eastwood or Sylvester Stallone, and they go back to their golf courses wearing the Izod logo at home. We're putting our Izod brand in front of the who's who of celebrity tournaments and the crowd that comes and pays to watch these tournaments. As time went on over a short period of time, call it 3 years, I got us into every major tournament that was involving celebrities. The American Film Institute. I played golf with Jack Nicholson. I played golf with Mark Wahlberg. We became golf friends. In fact, I became so friendly with Mark Wahlberg that at one point in time, he was the producer of Entourage. I've told this story before, but again, allow me some poetic license. Mark and I are playing golf. In fact, every time I went to a tournament, if it wasn't his tournament, he would try and play with us because he had great time with me and the team I was with. We played golf multiple times. So one particular time, I said to him, hey, Mark, can you get me on Entourage? He said, you want to be on Entourage? I said, yeah. I think it'd be a cool thing. Can you get me it done? He said, absolutely. I said, you're going to get me on Entourage? He said, absolutely. It's done. So I went home and I told my family and I was so excited I'm going to be on Entourage. Mark Wahlberg told me. Months go by, I never get a call. I play at the next celebrity tournament, okay? And there's Mark Wahlberg. We start to talk and he's going to play with us at that day. And he looks at me and says, hey, whatever happened with you and Entourage? And I said, nobody ever called me. He gets livid. He walks off, gets on his cell phone. You can hear him blasting someone on the phone. Blasting him. He comes back to me and he says, I'm sorry. You're going to be called by the casting director tomorrow. Take the call. You're going to be on Entourage. You want to know what happened? Okay, I'll tell you what happened. So the next day, Sheila Jaffe, one of Hollywood's most famous casting directors, on the phone. Mark, I need you to do me a favor. I need you to do an audition for Entourage. I have the director coming to New York this week. Will you see him? I started laughing at myself. Listen, I really appreciate Mark getting me involved. I became the president of the corporation. I don't think it would look right for me to advertise on Entourage. It would be great. There's so many celebrities, so many cameos. Please do it. You can always decide not. So I agree to meet the casting director. Comes in, do a part. I get the call next week. The director liked you. He wants you to play the part of Ari Gold's lawyer, where he's fighting with Malcolm McDonald over the future of his contract. I said, I could do that. And we agree. And I set up a date to go to California to do it. So here I am, Mark Weber. I joined the Screen Actors Guild. They're going to arrange for me because I have a speaking part. And I five Sunday, my audition is my actual sequence. I have my lines memorized on Monday. And the day gets changed. And I didn't get to do Entourage. But that's a story for another time. That's a story for another time. Back to celebrity golf tournaments. Every one of them. I do Frank Sinatra, Desert Classic. I played with my childhood idol, Robert Wagner. Those of you know Robert Wagner, I first saw him in A Kiss Before Dying with Joanne Woodward, a movie from the 50s and 60s. And later days, you would know him as number two on Austin Powers, the guy with the patch over his eye. He did TV shows, Heart to Heart. He was a great guy. He's still around. I think he's 94 years old. We had a great time. As I said, if you ask me who I look like back in the day, my smile, I thought I looked like Robert Wagner. Here I am playing golf. But that's not my favorite golf-related story about golf marketing. This thing is working. Everybody always criticize. Why am I doing this? Why? Because I don't have $10 million to take the world's best golfer and put it on his back. I want eyes on it, as many celebrities as we can. It costs us virtually nothing. Everyone plays in their own courses. They play in celebrity tournaments. If we give them the best-looking product we can make, put the logos on them. I want to do that, and I continue to do it. And as I said to you, the theme of this song is do what you feel in your heart to be right. You'll be criticized anyway. I was criticized anyway. Just so happened, Alice Cooper's manager was a guy named Shep Gordon. And one day, I'm watching television, I mentioned before, and I see Michael Douglas and friends. They had a specialty celebrity match on Channel 4, NBC, and I was crazed. How can I get on this tournament? I'm doing all these offers. This one is bigger than life. I called Shep Gordon. He said, look, Armani's the sponsor. They have it. I can't get you on, Mark. Following year, Armani gave it up. Their contract was due. Shep Gordon called me, asked me if I wanted Michael Douglas for it. I said, absolutely. Absolutely. I was so excited. I took the championship on, and I put our team together and created the greatest product for all the administrators and workers to help administrate the tournament. And I put gift boxes together that were great. Logoed golf bags, the whole deal. And I made a special package for Michael Douglas's wife, Catherine Zeta-Jones. And now I go to California with my son, Jared. Jared ended up playing golf with James Woods. I ended up playing golf with James Garner. Both were good golfers. Jared played great that day. But my highlight was when I showed up, Shep Gordon calls me and says, are you here? I said, yes. He said, come to the lunchroom. And in the lunchroom is Michael Douglas, who I met for the first time, and Catherine Zeta-Jones, who's wearing Eyes on Women's. She stands up and pirouettes for me. She says, I can't tell you how much I love these clothes. I can't wait to wear all of them that you sent me. I can't thank you enough. And both of them golfers wore our clothes, and it was great. So I even did Michael Douglas and Sons. But the second year is one of my favorite golf stories and marketing stories of all time. At this point, we're professional. We were never the title sponsor. We were not Lexus who came in and gave them millions. But our value, because of the price of the product and the generosity we gave to outfit all the workers and to give the gift bags, got a second spot. But as you can imagine, the best thing to be wearing on a golf tournament for TV is the hat. You can't miss the hat with the logo. And Lexus expected their hats to be on everyone. And they were crappy yellow hats. They're not Harold people. They, you know, the cars that they would put on various different holes, and for a hole in one, somebody would win, were beautiful Lexus cars. We were making beautiful products. So at this time, I had the experience on how to do this. I went ahead and I told my design team to make a couple of hundred hats in various different colors, that no matter what the golfers came out wearing, if they were wearing army green, we had an army green hat. If they were in camouflage, we had a camouflage. Red, navy, black, white, you name it, yellow, orange, whatever color hat, beige, a lot of neutral, whatever you had. This is what we're going to do. All six of us are going to wait in the locker room. in the meeting area of the locker room. And as each of the celebrities come out of the locker room dressed in whatever outfits they are, we're going to have a couple of hundred hats. You immediately going to see what they're wearing, pick a beautiful hat, and hand it to them. The president of the organization is going to tell them they got a gift for them, and they'll be expecting a gift, and here we are. So this is going on. All the celebrities are coming out, and it's really rocking. They're beautiful women, beautiful-looking guys. You know, they're the best-looking people in the world. And who do I get coming out? I'm so excited. Joe Pesci. Joe Pesci comes walking out. And as he comes to me, I said, Mr. Pesci, nice to meet you. Here, I have a great hat for your matches outfit. And he goes and he slaps my hand away and says, get out of here. I'm thinking it's an honor to get slapped on the hand by Joe Pesci and the managing director of the tournament, the president. He sees, he comes walking over and he says, Mark, I can't say how sorry I am. That was not right. It's disrespectful. I promise you that when this tournament starts, Joe Pesci's going to be sitting in the stands wearing your hat and he's going to wear it all day. And for the rest of that tournament, on TV, everywhere we went, there were a ton of celebrities wearing the Izod hat. And you know who in particular wore it for the entire time? Joe Pesci. I loved it. I loved the story. And it was great to be part of it. I love these ideas in sport marketing. And as I said all along, you got to go with your heart. When you feel it and you believe it's right, you're going to get criticized anyway. Whatever criticism you take, it's worth the effort because you're a person of vision. I'm going to take a break and talk about the New York Yankees. Some great observations I made visiting the Yankees this week. Back in a moment.
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0: 'cause it's one, two, three strikes, you're out at the old ball game.
1: I'm excited about tonight's show. You know, I think about all the times I've made decisions, all the criticisms I get for it. In the end, you have to trust your feelings, you have to trust your instincts, and you did. One of my most favorite stories I've told before, those of you who heard it, I apologize. I'm going to give you a little different slant on it. But one day, I'm watching the New York Yankees, and Hideki Matsui was playing right field at the time, and someone hit a home run over his head. And as the cameras rolled in, there was an orange sign, billboard in Yankee Stadium with Japanese characters. It was behind Hideki Matsui's head, and the entire screen of my television filled with that billboard. And I said right then and there, I want a billboard in Yankee Stadium. So the following day, I went into the office and I called in the head of marketing. I told her, I want to put a billboard in Yankee Stadium. She said, what are you, crazy? We're a women's company. What do we have to do with Yankee Stadium? I said, listen to me. Yankees are New York institution. They're bigger than life. They're known all over the world. I am sure people know the New York Yankees wherever they live. I want a billboard in Yankee Stadium. I waited a week and I forgot about it. And I come back, I asked the young lady, where are we? And the ex, she never called him. I called my secretary and said, Judy, and whispered, bring in my business card. Put in my business card, and it said chairman, CEO of the Donna Karan Company. I said, I want a DKNY billboard. Do we need to debate this? And I put my card in front of him. Either you're going to call her or am I going to call him? She says, I'm sorry. I know I don't agree, but I'm going to do it and we'll go there. And we'll call him. So she called him and arranged an appointment for us to go visit Yankee Stadium. We get there. Yankee Stadium is sacred ground. It looked amazing. I spoke with the head guys in Yankee Stadium, the senior VP of marketing, and said, I want a billboard in Yankee Stadium. He said, we have that space there. You have nothing bigger? No, but we could always look for you. That's what I want. I want to take it. And I want four seats to the Yankees in front row that I can entertain guests from here and all around the world. The point is, nobody wanted to do it. Nobody. But we did the due diligence. And when we did the due diligence, we found out that they get 3 million visitors a year. Almost half, 45% of the attendees at Yankee Stadium are women. And there are a significant portion, I don't remember the number, that are international that will come. And don't forget all the TV people watching. It was bigger than life. And it turned out all the women who argued the most that were women's to a company, we don't belong in Yankee Stadium, this is wrong, turned out to be the biggest advocates and fanatics. When I was at LV, 5 years we built a billboard in Yankee Stadium for DKNY. When I left the company, they gave it up for whatever reason they gave it up. And the funniest thing happened. Coach took it, even more prestigious than DKNY. And the minute the coach gave it up, G3 bought DKNY, they put an even bigger DKNY billboard in Yankee Stadium. And I was very proud to be there again this week. Having said it, I can tell you that when you go to the Yankee games, it's special. It's an incredible experience. If you are in legend seats, you get the benefits of one of the greatest dining rooms and kitchens, one of the greatest scenarios when it comes to candies and cookies and cake and ice cream and gourmet food and great seats and excited to be there. The head of marketing came over to my table, talked to me and Jared. He saw us. You talked about the good old days, and we have a great rapport with the New York Yankees. In fact, my son has a billboard for Reebok in Yankee Stadium. But I had some observations, and I wanted to give them to you because, to me, they were crazy. Crazy! Now, I would say as a footnote, there is a big sign in memoriam of George Steinbrenner that needs to be refurbished. It has to be seen. Anybody in the Yankees hears this broadcast, look at it. Particularly at night, you can hardly see it. It should be a light box. It needs to be redone. But that's not what I wanted to talk about. There is only one reason to advertise. Break through the clutter. People see your name. To be remembered. And hopefully influence people as they purchase in the future. They purchase your brand. But what I found in crazy was, more than half of the brands I saw in Yankee Stadium, nobody knew who they were. They didn't say what they were. Now, if I say to you DKNY, chances are most people would know it's Donna Karan, New York. But there's an awful lot of people who wouldn't. These brands were in the Yankee Stadium with no mention of who they are. I wish Jesse was here. He's too busy. But if I ask the question, do you know what the MasterCard logo is? Do you know? It's that orange and yellow interconnecting circle that had a billboard and a digital display of MasterCard without saying MasterCard. Crazy. All right, here's one. Big billboard in right field. Mike's amazing. What is Mike? What is Mike? Then they had one. Star. S-T-A-R-R. What is Star? No idea. Anybody here ever hear of Clear? C-L-E-A-R, which comes some circular logo to its left? Never heard of it. Then they had Legora. L-E-G-O-R-I. What is Legora? I'm watching all these people spending fortunes of money. Everything at Yankee Stadium. And most of the people I'm gathering, maybe a select few would know what these brands are. I knew none of them. My favorite was who but W.B. Mason, family owned since 1898. Who knows what W.B. Mason is? Huge business. Anybody? Turns out it's an office supply company because I looked them up. None of the others did I look up. Can you imagine doing brands advertising without putting the name of the brand? Now, in this case, they had the name of the brands that nobody knew. Now, if you did a Nike swoosh and didn't write Nike, people know what Nike swoosh is. You do the arches for McDonald's. You know what the arches are. There are very few logos in this world. There are those that can. The polo pony from Ralph in our industry. Maybe there's another brand. I remember after I left PVH, I was at a golf event. And I sat with my successor as CEO of PVH when I was at LVMH. And I had seen all the Tommy print advertising in the magazines this season. None of them said Tommy Hilfiger. They all said only the little flag logo. He wasn't aware of it. I said, do you realize all your advertising has the flag and none of it's mentioning Tommy Hilfiger? He was crazed. So here I am at Yankee Stadium looking through all of the netting that went up. They put up netting in Yankee Stadium and all the stadiums to protect the people in the stands from foul balls. I'm sure it's the right thing. I don't know what happened since 1904 to now to make the decision to put up the netting. I found it disturbing. I didn't enjoy the game as much. But if it's a good thing, it's a good thing. But back to marketing, sports marketing. If you're going to put up a billboard, you're going to put a brand ad in a magazine, you're going to go on the internet. If you don't put the name of the company or say what it is, I had one New York Life. I wonder if anybody knows what that is. I think it's life insurance. I'm pretty sure. But on and on and on. Can you believe how stupid this is? Putting a name that no one ever heard of? You want to put American Express? I would get it. Budweiser? I got it. Pepsi? I got it. But Star? And Clear and Legora, a little left in here. You don't want to be criticized for doing stupid things. Because if you have a vision of doing something smart, you're going to be criticized anyway. With that in mind, that's tonight's show. Go with your heart when you're making decisions. Because you're going to be criticized anyone. Good night.

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11: 71 degrees at 8 o'clock. Good evening. I'm Jonathan O'Halloran, and here's what's happening. There's been another slashing in Times Square, but this time the suspect is on the run.
12: A 23-year-old man is hospitalized after being knifed in the face and torso Saturday night near a 7th Avenue office building. Police say he's expected to survive. The suspect took off wearing a beige sweater. Last Monday, a 32-year-old Bank of America executive and new mom was stabbed to death in Times Square by a deranged woman who'd attacked a 68-year-old man 20 seconds earlier. Video shows the woman, Pamela Cisneros, lunging at cops with two knives, who responded with tasers and then deadly gunfire. Sarah Lee Kessler, WOR News.
11: New Jersey Lieutenant Governor Dale Caldwell is facing allegations of inappropriate behavior towards women.
13: According to several sources, including the New Jersey Globe and NJ.com, Caldwell is being internally investigated by former Attorney General Christopher Perino. Details of the claims made against Caldwell are not known. However, several Republicans are calling for the lieutenant governor to resign. GOP Chairwoman Christine Giordano Hanlon pointed out that sources imply more than one person made complaints. A spokesperson for Governor Mikey Sherrill declined to confirm reports of the investigation. I'm Lizzie Radovalli, WOR News.
11: A horrifying scene at Miami International Airport Sunday after a cargo plane overshoots the runway and then catches fire. The plane hit multiple vehicles and bursts into flames, sending thick black smoke billowing into the sky.
14: With millions traveling for Labor Day, an Amazon-operated cargo plane overshooting the runway at Miami International Airport, killing five people and injuring five others. 60 firefighters racing to the scene. Miami-Dade Fire Rescue saying the plane struck multiple vehicles and then caught fire.
11: The NYPD is searching for the 17-year-old boy who tried to bring a gun into a high school in Brooklyn on Friday.
15: Police say it happened at the Frank J. Macchiarola Educational Complex in Sheepshead Bay just before 3 p.m. The New York Daily News reports the teen was entering the school on Avenue X for sports practice and set off the metal detector. He ran off when school security personnel found the firearm in his book bag. NYPD